Thackeray had joined hands, and there was a march that they were leading against the CEC, Gyanesh Kumar, and seeking his resignation. And in that context, according to the police, there was no permission that was granted for this march, and that is why an FIR has been registered for taking out this protest without any prior permission. The organizers have been booked. Thackeray Garjana Morja, that's what is facing an FIR right now. FIR registered at the Azad Maidan police station. Clearly, this registration of FIR is going to be a political hot potato and a war reverts between the present government, including the BJP, who's part of the government, and the present chief minister, Eknath Shinde.

0: Now, cutting across to some more news, former Pakistan High Commissioner to India, Abdul Basit, has sparked outrage with his remarks on the fly Dubai cockpit attack. Basit reportedly described the incident as a so-called terrorist action and said that the episode was good enough for a comedy movie. His remarks appear to belittle the courage of Captain Smith Machar and the passengers who intervened to overpower the rogue co-pilot and help save 174 lives.
1: कहेंगे जो फ्लाई दुबई की फ़्लाइट थी क्या वाकई इसको हाईजैक करने की कोशिश की गई या कि मामलात कुछ और ही हैं?
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0: All right, that was the word coming from Pakistan diplomat and he was of course speaking at a public platform. Insensitive remarks at a time when the world has looked with horror what happened in that Fly Dubai cockpit. Let's move on. As investigations dig deeper into the mid-air horror aboard the Tel Aviv-bound Fly Dubai flight, shocking revelations have been made about Israel already having access to the passenger and crew data of the Fly Dubai flight. This has raised new questions about Israel's vetting process and what are the loopholes that the Omani co-pilot exploited. Could the system have prevented this mishap from happening completely? A special report.
3: 29-year-old Omani co-pilot Hammam Al-Hammami tried to commandeer and crash a Fly Dubai flight bound for Israel. Now a bigger question is emerging. How did he do this? Did Israeli authorities already have his name and did they miss the warning signs? According to reports, Israeli government officials received advance lists of crew members and passengers on foreign flights landing in Israel. According to the Transportation Ministry's website, the ministry is responsible for directing security procedures for air transport to, from, and within Israel, and for screening foreign flights arriving in the country. However, that responsibility existed largely on paper. The Transportation Ministry had no real intelligence capability, and all of it actually lay with Mossad or the Shin Bet. The Shin Bet, meanwhile, only claimed responsibility for Israeli airlines and security directives at Ben Gurion Airport, not foreign carriers. To put this into perspective, in 2023, the Knesset approved a government bill that decreed the establishment of a center to examine, in advance, the lists of arriving passengers and crew members, to identify passengers who may pose a potential security risk. This unit was established within the Israel Tax Authority, and airlines had to transfer all information about the crew and passengers to them 48 hours before the flight. Passenger and crew data, including full name and nationality, were also supposed to be sent to branches of the Shin Bet, the police, and Mossad. With such stringent

0: mechanisms in place, the co-pilot's Omani nationality should have appeared immediately. The Israel Tax Authority received the Fly Dubai lists, but referred further questions to the Transportation Ministry. The ministry did not say whether it received or examined the crew list. For now, many questions about the hijacking attempt still remain unanswered. However, the biggest question still continues to point at failures in the Israeli vetting process. Bureau Report, NDTV World.
1: A routine morning flight from Dubai to Tel Aviv turns into a terrifying fight for survival at 14,000 feet. A violent cockpit attack, a captain fighting through his injuries, and 174 lives at stake. Captain Smith Machar has now revealed chilling new details of those crucial minutes inside the cockpit. Here's the story of how he fought to regain control and bring every person on board safely back to the ground.
2: It was a normal flight. The co-pilot Hamam Al-Hamami said he wanted to pray. Captain Smith Machar looked away out of respect. Over. 4 minutes passed, then came the first blow. Smith was struck from behind. His first thought, catastrophic damage. Something had gone terribly wrong with the aircraft. Then came another blow and another. And that's when he realized it wasn't the aircraft. It was the man sitting beside him.
3: It was a normal flight, and the co-pilot offered, I mean, he wanted to pray, which a lot of locals, they do pray, and which is not out of the ordinary. But while he was praying, out of respect, I was just looking at the front and not at the back. And suddenly, after I think I would say about 4-5 minutes, there was a big blow to the back of my head. My first thought was that there was a catastrophic damage to the aircraft and something is not right. But then after that, the blow kept coming one after the other. And that's when I realized that it's not the aircraft, it's the other guy who was in the cockpit with me.
2: Smith tried to fight back, but his vision blurred, his head was bleeding, his senses were fading. Then, the aircraft suddenly pitched down. Smith was on the cockpit floor, he heard the aircraft plunging, he heard passengers screaming. He tried to reach the cockpit door. He opened it, but it shut again.
3: I did try to stop him, but because of his initial blows, my vision was almost like nothing. And I was completely blurred out. And at that point, the next feeling that I had was that the aircraft was sharply going down. So my memory is still in bits and pieces right now, but this is what I remember out of that time. And I did try and manage to open the door once, but I think he shut it back close.
2: He was badly injured, his vision almost gone. He was lying on the floor of the cockpit. And then one last fight.
3: At this point, I remember I was lying down on the cockpit floor, and I felt the aircraft and the whooshing sound and people screaming. And as I was telling the ambassador here that I had that one last fight left in me, that, you know, call it personal or call it for people, but let's say I did it, that if I don't do it, I'm gonna die. And that's when I pushed against everything, I gave everything that I had and just went for the door and opened the door. And thankfully people were waiting to pounce back, took over the control, and the rest is what you know, sir.
2: Smith pushed himself up, used whatever strength he had left, and went for the door. The door opened, and on the other side, passengers were waiting. They rushed in, overpowered the attacker, and the fight for the aircraft changed in an instant. 17 years of flying, thousands of hours in the air, and when everything went wrong, Captain Smith Marcher had one fight left in him. Bureau Report, NDTV.
1: Captain Smith Marcher is being hailed for his quick thinking and bravery after averting a potentially catastrophic situation and helping save lives. His actions have drawn praise across political spectrum. BJP has questioned Congress over Rahul Gandhi not making a public statement so far. BJP leaders are asking why his bravery has not received acknowledgement from the leader of opposition. The Congress has rejected BJP's criticism, saying Captain Smith's bravery should be acknowledged, but accusing the BJP of turning every issue into a political event.
4: Well, I'm surprised, because neta pratipaksh hone ke nate ye zimmedari unki bhi banti hai. Ye wo naam, ye wo chehre hain jo dalgat rajniti se उठकर एप्रिसिएशन डिजर्व करते हैं, डिमांड करते हैं और करना चाहिए. एक हल्का सा प्रोत्साहन जब दूसरे देशों के राष्ट्र अध्यक्ष जब आपके देश के बेटे को जब 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

0: all of DKS's dreams to come true. I'm going to try and get more into the crowds. 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
0: Let's do it. 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
2: Breaking story, we're jumping straight into it.
0: We've got a picture of the letter. What is in your letter? You can never predict what's going to happen in Tamil Nadu politics.
3: 21 days in Kashmir. Unfiltered list of things I saw and observed on the ground.
0: Very special ground report from the line of control. There were some children who've lost limbs in the shelling. For a country that has fought so many wars in the mountains and at high altitude,
3: we're standing on the Indian Navy's newest warship.
4: From high school classrooms to emergency response units, France is facing a massive wave of public anger as over 300,000 protesters take to the streets across the country. What began as student-led blockades against overcrowded classrooms and university admission system has quickly grown into a collective protest from multiple fronts. We get you more in this report.
5: Paris is protesting, not on one front, but on multiple fronts. What began with high school students has now brought together teachers, public sector workers, and firefighters. First came the students. School gates blocked, bins set ablaze, and streets across France filled with young protesters. High school students are demanding more teachers, less crowded classrooms, and better maintained school buildings. Police have been deployed, with officers using tear gas and batons. Hundreds have been detained, while scores have been injured. Then came the other pillar of education, the teachers. Their demands are similar: more staff, better pay, and an end to deteriorating conditions in French schools.
6: Extrêmement angoissés, les lycéens sont très angoissés, essentiellement par Parcoursup, en ce qui concerne tous les lycéens de France. Il manque des places, c'est dans le supérieur, et les algorithmes font que.
5: And now, the protest has drawn in those who are called when France is on fire. Firefighters. Thousands of professional firefighters have marched in Paris and other cities, protesting what they say are dangerous gaps in resources exposed by a punishing summer wildfire season. In all, more than 300,000 people have taken part in marches across France, protesting pay freezes and planned budget cuts. The growing unrest is now putting Prime Minister Sebastien Lecornu's government under pressure. Crisis meetings are being called, while ministers have canceled travel and official engagements to focus on the escalating situation. Education Minister Edouard Giffray has met student organizations, while schools facing blockades have been told to shift classes online. At the heart of the unrest is the government's budget plan and its push for spending restraint to bring down France's deficit. But for protesters, those cuts are pushing already strained public services to the breaking point. Different groups, different grievances, but one message connecting them all: more staff, more resources, and no more cuts to essential public services. How the government balances those demands with France's mounting deficit ahead of the upcoming April elections remains to be seen. Bureau Report, NDTV World.
4: The global order is undergoing a major reset, with Washington reassessing its role and Beijing expanding its economic and strategic influence. External Affairs Minister S. Jaishankar has laid out India's assessment of these shifts at the Munich Security Conference. Take a look at the special report.
7: A changing world order, a more inward-looking America, and a China whose economic weight is increasingly translating into global influence. External Affairs Minister S. Jaishankar touched upon these key issues at the Munich Security Conference in New Delhi. Jaishankar argued that Washington has deliberately chosen to become a lonelier power, which will have consequences for the international system.
8: Nobody in the room would disagree with the fact that the landscape today is primarily marked by a radical repositioning of the United States. A repositioning which is a posture of choice, and where, in a way, it has deliberately become a lonelier power.
7: Jaishankar also pointed to China's rise as the second defining feature of today's global landscape. He highlighted its enormous manufacturing base and argued that its economic strength is increasingly giving Beijing greater political influence around the world.
8: The second feature of the landscape is, of course, the rise of China. A China which sees itself as a unique country, that is, in a way, both its self-perception, but in many ways also the reality. And we are looking at very sharp competition. That competition today, not limited to these two countries, has led to a weaponization of any leverage that any country has. And that competition coexists with the complexity of interdependence.
7: And the shift is not limited to the world's biggest powers. Jaishankar said emerging and middle powers are becoming more conscious of their own interests, with greater self-reliance, and with diversifying partnerships to reduce strategic risks.
8: Unites the emerging and middle powers, differentiated as they may be, is a growing self-awareness of their interest. All of them, in a way, are becoming more self-reliant. It's a term, Atmanirbhar, very much in vogue in India as well.
7: But the conversation at Munich went beyond the shifting balance of power. The focus also turned to the challenges that will shape the global order ahead, with a focus on protecting international peace and democracy, strengthening

0: trade and economic partnerships and building resilient supply chain.
1: An AI-morphed sexually explicit version of Sotamale featuring Janhvi Kapoor has sparked outrage, with junior NTR Chiranjeevi Vijay Devarakonda calling for legal action. The controversy also puts the spotlight on a growing concern in the entertainment industry, the misuse of celebrity identities and the rising push for stronger personality rights, and more importantly, the misuse of artificial intelligence.

0: a popular romantic song, a digitally altered video, and a disturbing new debate over the misuse of artificial intelligence. An AI-generated sexually explicit video of Sutha Male from Devra Part 1 has surfaced online, using digitally manipulated imagery of Janhvi Kapoor that was never part of the original song. Junior NTR, Vijay Devarkonda and Chiranjeevi have spoken out strongly against it. Junior NTR, who features alongside Janhvi in the original song, called the video disgusting, sick and shameless. In a post on X, NTR said using AI to disrespect a woman in such a degrading manner was shameful beyond words. NTR also said he would take every possible legal action against those who created and circulated the video. He urged people not to watch, share or engage with such content and called on state governments and the government of India to bring in stricter regulations against the misuse of artificial intelligence. Telugu superstar Chiranjeevi has also spoken up against the misuse of AI. In a post on X, Chiranjeevi said he was deeply disturbed by the misuse of AI to create degrading and morphed videos of women, calling such acts cruel, shameful and completely unacceptable. Importantly, he said he will take up the matter with Telugu Film Chamber Producers Council and other industry bodies and recommend a dedicated committee and support cell to work with cybercrime authorities. Actor Vijay Devarkonda took to X to condemn the video, calling it a sign that society has stooped to the levels of absolute lowlife. Vijay questioned how people had become so insensitive that they could find entertainment in digitally degrading another person. Vijay went a step further, described such misuse of AI as the digital equivalent of sexual assault, and said that the law must treat such acts with utmost seriousness. He also extended his support to those taking legal action. Janhvi Kapoor, whose image has been digitally manipulated in the video, has not issued a public statement on the matter. NDTV has reached out to Janhvi Kapoor team for a response. We are awaiting a statement. The controversy surrounding its AI-generated version goes beyond one song. Celebrities are increasingly objecting to the unauthorized use of their identity, whether for commercial exploitation or through AI-generated depictions. And this is one of the reasons public figures are increasingly seeking legal protection for their name, image, voice, likeness, and other identifiable aspects of their persona. Bureau Report, NDTV. Well, all these special reports up on our website, ndtv.com. It's a wrap on this edition. Thank you for watching.
1: This is a world between orders. Uncertain. Unwritten. As global equations shift, Prime Minister Narendra Modi will lead the conversation at the NDTV World Summit 2026 to decode the shifts, redraw possibilities. NDTV World Summit 2026, a world between orders. 22nd and 23rd October, New Delhi.

0: all of DKS's dreams to come true. I'm going to try and get more into the crowds. Here are the pictures, Siddaramaiah.
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0: We've got a picture of the letter. What is in your letter? You can never predict what's going to happen in Tamil Nadu politics.
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0: positive things I saw and observed on the ground.
1: Very special ground report from the line of control. There were some children who've lost limbs in the shelling.
2: For a country that has fought so many wars in the mountains and at high altitude,
0: we're standing on the Indian Navy's newest warship.
1: The line of control, Shivaroor, NDTV.

Good morning, you're watching NDTV. I'm Shivani Singh Rana. Lots lined up on the show, but let me get you the headlines first. The SIR Rao has reached the Supreme Court with pleas challenging decisions linked to CEC Gyanesh Kumar to be heard today. In Delhi, the AAP, CJP and AISA have hit the streets. 10 major revelations now emerged from Italian report on Fly Dubai horror, from an alleged Tel Aviv crash plot and cockpit axe attack to possible engine cutoffs. A 16,000-foot plunge and off-duty pilots helping save the flight. The BJP has questioned the Congress over Rahul Gandhi not making a public statement so far on Captain Smith Machar. The Congress has rejected the BJP's criticism, saying Captain Smith's bravery should be acknowledged, but accusing the BJP of turning every issue into a political event. Two separate pleas are now being on the Supreme before the Supreme Court, both challenging the functioning of CEC Gyanesh Kumar. The petitions question SIR decisions, seek a forensic audit of ECI Net and ERO Net, and call a probe into alleged voter deletions. A fresh political crash is brewing in Tamil Nadu, this time over Vijay's rural campaign for the Dharapuram and Madhurantakam bipoles. M.K. Stalin and Udyanidhi Stalin accused Vijay of turning his campaign into political theatrics. Vijay has hit back, saying he does not meet people only during elections.

0: The shocking revelations in the Fly Dubai horror, co-pilot Hamami planned to crash the plane. Reports suggest clash planned at Tel Aviv Gurion Airport. Reports say pilot planned the deadly final approach. Captain Smith thwarted the deadly plot and saved over 170 lives. Now, these are the latest that we are getting in the Fly Dubai horror. There are shocking revelations. Co-pilot Hamami planned to crash the plane. This attack was planned. Reports are suggesting crash was planned at Gurion Airport. Pilot planned the deadly final approach. Captain Smith thwarted the attack. Listen to this report. All right, for this, we have our reporter, Vishal. Vishal, there are shocking new revelations that we're getting in the Fly Dubai horror. What is the latest that we have on this?
1: Yes, the latest that we've picked up from Israeli media is that there are calls for the transportation minister to resign, because reports seem to indicate that there had been at least three different warnings, pointing to something similar, that there had not been, security checks or background checks on foreign crew that have been, coming into Israeli airspace. That's a big revelation from the Israeli media. Nothing official as such at the moment, but these things have been popping up in the last 48 hours. There have been several security glitches that have been flagged by the Israeli media. Netanyahu has said that there will be, thorough investigation, but what will be the, what will be the backlash, or how many heads will roll, that only time will tell, because right now, as we speak, there are multiple calls for the transportation minister to resign, because she was the one who was responsible, who was responsible to carry out the background checks.
0: That's right, Vishal. Now, we've also received a new footage from the plane. Passengers, as you can see, rushed to the cockpit to save Captain Smith. He's seen covered in blood. Now, passengers rushed to help him as he

0: open the cockpit door and try to save 170 people. You can see we've received a new footage from the Fly Dubai flight wherein passengers rushed to the cockpit to save Captain Smith, who's seen covered in blood. Passengers have helped Captain Smith, who's bloodied. Smith pulled out of the cockpit. The passengers then subdued the co-pilot, who attacked Captain Smith and took control of the flight. Now, Vishal, coming back to you. We have this fresh footage that we've received now from the flight.
1: Yes, that's exactly right. And something similar has been, you know, being seen ever since the first day we started covering this, because multiple angles are there through which this tragedy that was averted could be seen. The latest one shows a different point of view. It shows a different recording, and we know what happened exactly. The step-by-step, you know, drawings are there, but it gives a different perspective as to what exactly was going down, how many people could have been in the frame when all of this was going down. And this was a high-pressure situation in which so many people reacted in the positive manner, and they did what they were exactly supposed to do, and that's what resulted in averting this tragedy. And we all know the rest of the story. The forward thing that right now we are looking at is multiple investigations. The first one, of course, is being led by UAE. That is the lead prosecutor in the case. Israel is also helping UAE. So we'll have to see each and every day. We'll have some kind of updates. But the latest is that the perpetrator in this case, he might have visited Israel multiple times to gather intelligence.
0: Thank you, Vishal, for those updates. Stay with us. We'll come back to you later. Now, there are fresh reports that we are receiving in the case. Israeli media is putting out stunning revelations. Reports suggest Intel warned of a flight security. The reports have flagged intelligence inspection failures. Three warnings were sent to Israel. A transport minister is what reports are claiming. Intel warnings were not accepted. These are the claims that's been made by the Israeli media. Now, for more on this, we have Pradeep Datta with us. Pradeep, we have...
2: Yes, that looks after the internal security. Has already warned about several flaws so far as inspection of the aircraft at the airport was concerned, because it's the Transportation Ministry and the Transportation Department that looks after the security. So they'd already submitted documents to the Transportation Minister, Transportation Department, as well as the National Security Council, that there have been several flaws, that the aircraft that coming from the other country is not being properly checked. But those documents were not looked into properly, because they wanted that this should be, instead of Transportation Ministry, this process should be handed over to Civil Aviation Department or the Airport Authority, so that they can properly check. Because already there had been a ban on any of the pilot from the hostile country from flying from those countries to Israel, because they thought that anything of that sort can happen in future. That's why certain measures were taken. But for the last several years, it had been seen that the pilots from the hostile country had been flying aircraft, and there was no proper checking in this regard. And that's one of the reasons that this man, Hamam Al-Hamami, took advantage of the situation and was part of the Fly Dubai aircraft that finally came over to Israel. And he wanted to carry out an attack, because his plan was to basically hit the terminal of Ben Gurion Airport, where he had already conducted the reconnaissance. So that's what actually what the Shin Bet had documents had stated. So they had already warned about this thing, but that warning was not taken care of and was not looked into.
0: That's right. Thank you, Pradeep. As the investigation is underway, we get fresh details on terrorist co-pilot who attacked Smith. Now, there are reports suggesting Hamami visited Israel several times before this. Reports also claim Hamami planned the crash in July itself. Al-Hamami spent Israel trip gathering intel. So this attack was pre-planned. Reports suggest that the crash was planned in July when he visited Israel. He was on a mission to gather intel, is what the reports are suggesting. Pradeep, coming back to you.
2: Yes, you're absolutely right. Because on several occasions, Al-Hamami had been flying to Israel. And in the month of June, he had done a proper reconnaissance of the Ben Gurion Airport. So he had planned attack that time, that how he can carry out the attack, because he was trying to look into each and every aspect. In the month of July also, he planned a similar kind of

0: for a dive, but as he was familiar with the crew, he dropped his idea. But this time, while the aircraft entered the Jordanian airspace, and it was just a few kilometers away from Israel, that was the time when he stepped back and he said that he wanted to offer prayers. And after that, he hit the pilot with the Crash X. And after that, he kept on hitting him relentlessly till the pilot was profusely bleeding. But somehow the pilot was able to open the cockpit door, and that way he was able to change the fate of the flight. Otherwise, all the 180 passengers would have died, because his plan was to inflict maximum casualty. One, all the 180 passengers would have died. Second, he would have hit the terminal building also, inflicting more casualties. That is what his plan was. But his plan was thwarted and foiled by none other than Captain Smit Machar. With his valor, bravery, and presence of mind, he was able to thwart his flight, because he wanted to carry out something similar to what had really happened during 9/11.
1: All right, thank you so much, Pradeep, for those updates. Now, there are more chilling details which are emerging from the Fly Dubai horror: possible engine shutdown, autopilot deactivation, an alleged Tel Aviv crash plot, and Captain Smit Machar suffering a near severed hand in the cockpit attack. 10 major revelations now emerged from the Italian report from an alleged Tel Aviv crash, a plot and cockpit axe attack, to possible engine cutoffs, a 16,000 foot plunge, and off-duty pilots helping to save the flight. The Italian report now raises a critical possibility. Both engines may have been shut down, triggering emergency power and a rapid loss of altitude, with investigators probing whether the engine controls were deliberately moved to cut off. And the Italian report also claims investigators uncovered an alleged plan to eliminate Captain Smit remain undetected, continue towards Tel Aviv, and ultimately crash the aircraft into skyscrapers. My colleague Nick has filed this ground report from Tel Aviv, where he has exclusively spoken to the locals. Listen in.
2: Hello and welcome to this special broadcast on NDTV. We are here in Tel Aviv in Israel, and we have guests, experts from Israel, that will tell us what do they think about the bravery of the Indian pilot, Captain Smit, and the bravery of the Israeli passengers, and what do you think, what they think will be next. What can we learn from this attack so it will not happen again? And what are your general thoughts about this event?
3: So my assumption, based on what we've been learning about the attack, is that this was a 9/11 style attack. It's a very important lesson for all the countries to look at what's happening in this region and take the right measures.
2: And what do you want to say to Captain Smit?
3: Well, as I said, his bravery is unimaginable. Wishing him a full and speedy recovery.
4: Throughout the world today, and certainly in the Middle East, in our region, you see that there are builders and there are destroyers. There are people who want to build alliances like the one between India and Israel and the UAE. People who genuinely want to build the Middle East of prosperity. And there are destroyers. There are people that whenever they see anything good, they see prosperity, they see success, they want to take it down.
2: And what do you want to say to thank Captain Smit?
4: Thank him for his bravery, for saving so many souls. In Israel, we have the idea of righteous among the nations. These are people who have, with their own lives sometimes, at a great risk to their lives, have operated to save Jewish people against our enemies. And I definitely think of him as such a righteous among the nations.
5: Political implications around the world of this could be huge, apart from the effects on the airline industry, which should be substantial. Because if this can continue, if a radicalized pilot, of which there may be many, can bring down an aircraft, and the intent of this pilot is becoming more and more clear based on the timings and what he was trying to do, if the passengers outside the cockpit hadn't noticed that he was attacking the pilot and hadn't tried to come in, and if the door hadn't come open, he wasn't trying just to crash that plane into the ground. That was his plan B. He was probably trying to crash the plane right here into one of these towers that we see behind us. And he could have easily done so, and the first anyone would have known about it, either on the plane or on the ground, was when the plane hit one of those towers, or, for example, the IDF headquarters. All of these are within a 10-second detour from the assigned flight plan that it would have taken when landing into Tel Aviv Airport. it could have been a catastrophe.
2: And what do you want to say on the Indian TV to Captain Smith?
5: Well, to Captain Smith, I watched your interview with Modi and with Netanyahu over the past few days, and to see you there in your hospital bed covered in bandages with wounds to your head from the crash axe that your co-pilot attacked you is extremely moving. To see you smiling and see you happy, and I look forward, it is my dream, that you take the invitation of Netanyahu and come here on Israel's 79th Independence Day, which will be in April, and light a torch, and I really hope that I have the honor of meeting you.
6: As of now, we're still inside the trauma. We're still trying to process the aftermath. Like a lot of my esteemed colleagues here said, is going to be tremendous, not just for the India-Israel sphere, but also for the Israel-India and the UAE sphere. And hopefully also Saudi will join us, because we were on a brink of having like an Abraham Accord with Saudi. And I truly believe that we can grow out of this crisis.
2: And what do you want to wish to Captain Smith?
6: Captain Smith, kia bat hai, what a guy. Honestly, thank you so much. Daniel Vat, you have done the most incredible act of bravery. And you should know that every second person in Israel today knows your name. And we can't wait to see you star at the next season of Fauda or Aditya Dar. Durandal style kind of movie. Not just come here and to light a fire at our Independence Day ceremony and to meet the president. I think that the connection now is much more deeper than a ceremonial connection. You have become one of us now.
1: All right, those were Israeli locals reacting to Captain Smith's bravery and applauding him in their capacity. Now moving on, Israel's aviation security is also under scrutiny after the Fly Dubai Horror. Aviation security is built around layers of check, but what happens when the threat is already a part of the crew? The Fly Dubai cockpit attack has raised questions over foreign pilot vetting, cross-border intelligence sharing, and the absence of global system to flag security risks involving pilots. Experts say the gap now needs urgent attention. Here's a report.
7: Three days since the attempted hijacking of a Fly Dubai flight was foiled by the heroics of an Indian pilot. The incident not only sent shockwaves through the international aviation community, but also raises multiple questions. To put it into perspective, first, the airline applies for an operating permit from Israel's Civil Aviation Authority. Once the permit is approved, the flight undergoes a security clearance process involving the Transport Ministry. The airline is also required to submit passenger and crew information in advance, allowing Israeli authorities to receive details of those on board before the flight arrives. But how did the Omani co-pilot still manage to bypass the process and attempt to hijack despite that process? Aviation experts are calling for a global pilot vetting network and flagging gaps in cross-border pilot checks.
8: There are no guardrails as far as global, you know, licensing norms go. Every regulator seems to have their own licensing norms. They are not centralizing information dispersal, which is very important. Fly Dubai's owners or recruiters should have known about this fact. The Dubai regulator should have known about this. And we need to have that kind of correspondence between organizations that this man has been terminated for radicalization. You know, send a flash.
7: Experts are also praising Smit Machar for his courage and composure in the cockpit.
8: For every one Captain Amami, there are 10 Smit Machars, let's not forget that.
7: Bureau Report, NDTV World.
1: All right, there are questions being raised if Israel missed warning signs as investigators dig deeper into the mid-air horror aboard the Tel Aviv-bound Fly Dubai flight. Shocking revelations have been made about Israel already having access to passenger and crew data of a Fly Dubai flight. This has raised new questions about Israel's vetting process and what are the loopholes that the Omani co-pilot exploited. Listen to this.
7: 29-year-old Omani co-pilot Hammam al-Hammami tried to commandeer and crash a Fly Dubai flight bound for Israel. Now a bigger question is emerging. How did he do this? Did Israeli authorities already have his name, and did they miss the warning signs? According to reports, Israeli government officials received advance lists of crew members and passengers on foreign flights landing in Israel. According to the Transportation Ministry's website, the ministry is responsible for directing security procedures for air transport to, from, and within Israel, and for screening foreign flights arriving in the country. However, that responsibility existed largely on paper. The Transportation Ministry had no real intelligence capability, and all of it actually lay with Mossad or the Shin Bet. The Shin Bet, meanwhile, only claimed responsibility for Israeli airlines and security directives at Ben Gurion Airport, not foreign carriers. To put this into perspective, in 2023, the Knesset approved a government bill that decreed the establishment of a center to examine, in advance, the lists of arriving passengers and crew members, to identify passengers who may pose a potential security risk. This unit was established within the Israel Tax Authority, and airlines had to transfer all information about the crew and passengers to them 48 hours before the flight. Passenger and crew data, including full name and nationality, were also supposed to be sent to branches of the Shin Bet, the police, and Mossad. With such stringent mechanisms in place, the co-pilot's Omani nationality should have appeared immediately. The Israel Tax Authority received the Fly Dubai lists, but referred further questions to the Transportation Ministry. The ministry did not say whether it received or examined the crew list. For now, many questions about the hijacking attempt still remain unanswered. However, the biggest question still continues to point at failures in the Israeli vetting process. Bureau Report, NDTV World.
1: Captain Smith Machar is being hailed for his quick thinking and bravery after averting a potentially catastrophic situation and helping save lives. Now, his actions have drawn praise across the political spectrum. The BJP has questioned the Congress over Rahul Gandhi not making a public statement so far on Captain Smith Machar's bravery. BJP leaders are asking why his bravery has not received acknowledgement from the leaders of the opposition. The Congress has rejected the BJP's criticism, saying Captain Smith's bravery should be acknowledged, but accusing the BJP of turning every issue into a political event.
9: Well, I'm surprised, because Neta Pratipaksh hone ke nate ye zimmedari unki bhi banti hai. Ye wo naam, ye wo chehre hain jo dalgat rajneeti se उठकर एप्रिसिएशन डिजर्व करते हैं, डिमांड करते हैं और करना चाहिए. एक हल्का सा प्रोत्साहन जब दूसरे देशों के राष्ट्र अध्यक्ष जब आपके देश के बेटे को जब 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

0: all of DKS's dreams to come true. I'm going to try and get more into the crowds. 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
4: 21 days in Kashmir. Unfiltered list of things I saw and observed on the ground.
0: Very special ground report from the line of control. There were some children who've lost limbs in the shelling.
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0: The line of control, Shivaroor, NDTV.

0: Welcome back. The SIR Rao has now reached the Supreme Court with pleas challenging decisions linked to CEC Gyanesh Kumar to be heard today. Now in Delhi, the AAP, CJP and AISA have hit the streets over SIR, while in Maharashtra, Uddhav and Raj Thackeray come together for a joint protest against the voter roll revision. Two separate pleas are now before the Supreme Court, both challenging the functioning of CEC Gyanesh Kumar. The petitions question SIR decisions, seek a forensic audit of ECI Net and ERO Net, and call for a probe into alleged voter deletion. The pleas make a series of demands before the top court for quashing 14 SIR decisions and auditing ECI Net and ERO Net, to seeking an SIT probe, reservation of server data, and action against the CEC. For more, we'll come back with more updates. We're slipping into a short break. Stay tuned to NDTV.
1: 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As global equations shift, Prime Minister Narendra Modi will lead the conversation at the NDTV World Summit 2026. 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

0: all of DKS's dreams to come true. I'm going to try and get more into the crowds. 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
0: We've got a picture of the letter. What is in your letter? You can never predict what's going to happen in Tamil Nadu politics.
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1: What we are sitting inside is a Joby-powered air taxi.
0: Your friend said, "Ye le le." We said, "Maybe not." Hi, my name is Siddharth Sharma. I'm your NDTV Automate, your ultimate guide into the world of automobiles and mobile.

Good morning, you're watching NDTV. I'm Shivani Singh Rana. Lots lined up on the show, but let me get you the headlines first. The SIR Rao has reached the Supreme Court with pleas challenging decisions linked to CEC Gyanesh Kumar to be heard today. In Delhi, the AAP, CJP and AISA have hit the streets. 10 major revelations now emerged from Italian report on Fly Dubai horror, from an alleged Tel Aviv crash plot and cockpit axe attack to possible engine cutoffs. A 16,000-foot plunge and off-duty pilots helping save the flight. The BJP has questioned the Congress over Rahul Gandhi not making a public statement so far on Captain Smith Machar. The Congress has rejected the BJP's criticism, saying Captain Smith's bravery should be acknowledged, but accusing the BJP of turning every issue into a political event. Two separate pleas are now being before the Supreme Court, both challenging the functioning of CEC Gyanesh Kumar. The petitions question SIR decisions, seek a forensic audit of ECI Net and ERO Net, and call a probe into alleged voter deletions. A fresh political crash is brewing in Tamil Nadu, this time over Vijay's rural campaign for the Dharapuram and Madurantaka bipoles. M.K. Stalin and Udyanidhi Stalin accused Vijay of turning his campaign into political theatrics. Vijay has hit back, saying he does not meet people only during elections.

0: The shocking revelations in the Fly Dubai horror, co-pilot Hamami planned to crash the plane. Reports suggest clash planned at Tel Aviv Gurion Airport. Reports say pilot planned the deadly final approach. Captain Smith thwarted the deadly plot and saved over 170 lives. Now, these are the latest that we are getting in the Fly Dubai horror. There are shocking revelations. Co-pilot Hamami planned to crash the plane. This attack was planned. Reports are suggesting crash was planned at Gurion Airport. Pilot planned the deadly final approach. Captain Smith thwarted the attack. Listen to this report. All right, for this, we have our reporter Vishal. Vishal, there are shocking new revelations that we're getting in the Fly Dubai horror. What is the latest that we have on this?
1: Yes, the latest that we've picked up from Israeli media is that there are calls for the transportation minister to resign, because reports seem to indicate that there had been at least three different warnings, pointing to something similar, that there had not been, security checks or background checks on foreign crew that have been, coming into Israeli airspace. That's a big revelation from the Israeli media. Nothing official as such at the moment, but these things have been popping up in the last 48 hours. There have been several security glitches that have been flagged by the Israeli media. Netanyahu has said that there will be, thorough investigation, but what will be the, what will be the backlash, or how many heads will roll, that only time will tell, because right now, as we speak, there are multiple calls for the transportation minister to resign, because she was the one who was responsible, who was responsible to carry out the background checks.
0: That's right, Vishal. Now, we've also received a new footage from the plane. Passengers, as you can see, rushed to the cockpit to save Captain Smith. He's seen covered in blood. Now, passengers rushed to help him as he opened the cockpit door and tried to save 170 people. You can see we've received a new footage from the Fly Dubai flight, wherein passengers rushed to the cockpit to save Captain Smith, who's seen

0: covered in blood. Passengers have helped Captain Smith, who is bloodied. Smith pulled out of the cockpit. The passengers then subdued the co-pilot, who attacked Captain Smith and took control of the flight. Now, Vishal, coming back to you. We have this fresh footage that we've received now from the flight.
1: Yes, that's exactly right. And something similar has been, you know, being seen ever since the first day we started covering this, because multiple angles are there through which this tragedy that was averted could be seen. The latest one shows a different point of view. It shows a different recording, and we know what happened exactly. The step-by-step, you know, drawings are there, but it gives a different perspective as to what exactly was going down, how many people could have been in the frame when all of this was going down. And this was a high pressure situation in which so many people reacted in the positive manner, and they did what they were exactly supposed to do, and that's what resulted in averting this tragedy. And we all know the rest of the story. The forward thing that right now we are looking at is multiple investigations. The first one, of course, is being led by UAE. That is the lead prosecutor in the case. Israel is also helping UAE. So we'll have to see each and every day. We'll have some kind of updates. But the latest is that the perpetrator in this case, he might have visited Israel multiple times to gather intelligence.
0: Thank you, Vishal, for those updates. Stay with us. We'll come back to you later. Now, there are fresh reports that we are receiving in the case. Israeli media is putting out stunning revelations. Reports suggest Intel warned of a flight security. The reports have flagged intelligence inspection failures. Three warnings were sent to Israel. A transport minister is what reports are claiming. Intel warnings were not accepted. These are the claims that's been made by the Israeli media. Now, for more on this, we have Pradeep Datta with us. Pradeep, we have...
2: Yes, that looks after the internal security. Has already warned about several flaws so far as inspection of the aircraft at the airport was concerned, because it's the transportation ministry and the transportation department that looks after the security. So they'd already submitted documents to the transportation minister, transportation department, as well as the National Security Council, that there have been several flaws, that the aircraft that's coming from the other country is not being properly checked. But those documents were not looked into properly, because they wanted that this should be, instead of transportation ministry, this process should be handed over to Civil Aviation Department or the Airport Authority, so that they can properly check, because already there had been a ban on any of the pilot from the hostile country from flying from those countries to Israel, because they thought that anything of that sort can happen in future. That's why certain measures were taken. But for the last several years, it had been seen that the pilots from the hostile country had been flying aircraft, and there was no proper checking in this regard. And that's one of the reasons that this man, Hamam Al-Hamami, took advantage of the situation and flight, he was in the part of the flight by aircraft that finally came over to Israel, and he wanted to carry out an attack, because his plan was to basically hit the terminal of Ben Gurion Airport, where he had already conducted the reconnaissance. So that's what actually what the Shin Bet had documents had stated. So they had already warned about this thing, but that warning was not taken care of and was not looked into.
0: That's right. Thank you, Pradeep. As the investigation is underway, we get fresh details on terrorist co-pilot who attacked Smith. Now, there are reports suggesting Hamami visited Israel several times before this. Reports also claim Hamami planned the crash in July itself. Al-Hamami spent Israel trip gathering intel. So this attack was pre-planned. Reports suggest that the crash was planned in July when he visited Israel. He was on a mission to gather intel, is what the reports are suggesting. Pradeep, coming back to you.
2: Reports, yes, you're absolutely right. Because on several occasions, Hamami Al-Hamami had been flying to Israel. And in the month of June, he had done a proper reconnaissance of the Ben Gurion Airport. So he had planned attack that time, that how he can carry out the attack, because he was trying to look into each and every aspect. In the month of July also, he planned a similar kind of attack. But as he was familiar with the crew, he dropped his idea. But this time, while the aircraft entered the Jordanian airspace and it was just a few kilometers away from Israel, that was the time when he stepped back and he said that he wanted to offer prayers. And after that, he hit

0: the pilot with the Dash X. And after that, he kept on hitting him relentlessly till the pilot was profusely bleeding. But somehow the pilot was able to open the cockpit door, and that way he was able to change the fate of the flight. Otherwise, all the 180 passengers would have died, because his plan was to inflict maximum casualty. One, all the 180 passengers would have died. Second, he would have hit the terminal building also, inflicting more casualties. That is what his plan was. But his plan was thwarted and foiled by none other than Captain Smith Machar. With his valor, bravery, and presence of mind, he was able to thwart his flight, because he wanted to carry out something similar to what had really happened during 9/11.
1: All right, thank you so much, Pradeep, for those updates. Now, there are more chilling details which are emerging from the Fly Dubai horror: possible engine shutdown, autopilot deactivation, and alleged Tel Aviv crash plot, and Captain Smith Machar suffering a near severed hand in the cockpit attack. 10 major revelations now emerged from the Italian report from an alleged Tel Aviv crash, a plot and cockpit axe attack, to possible engine cutoffs, a 16,000 foot plunge, and off-duty pilots helping to save the flight. The Italian report now raises a critical possibility. Both engines may have been shut down, triggering emergency power and a rapid loss of altitude, with investigators probing whether the engine controls were deliberately moved to cut off. And the Italian report also claims investigators uncovered an alleged plan to eliminate Captain Smith remain undetected, continue towards Tel Aviv, and ultimately crash the aircraft into skyscrapers. My colleague Nick has filed this ground report from Tel Aviv, where he has exclusively spoken to the locals. Listen in.
2: Hello and welcome to this special broadcast on NDTV. We are here in Tel Aviv in Israel, and we have guests, experts from Israel, that will tell us what do they think about the bravery of the Indian pilot, Captain Smith, and the bravery of the Israeli passengers, and what do you think, what they think will be next. What can we learn from this attack so it will not happen again? And what are your general thoughts about this event?
3: So my assumption, based on what we've been learning about the attack, is that this was a 9/11 style attack. It's a very important lesson for all the countries to look at what's happening in this region and take the right measures.
2: And what do you want to say to Captain Smith?
3: Well, as I said, his bravery is unimaginable. Wishing him a full and speedy recovery.
4: Throughout the world today, and certainly in the Middle East, in our region, you see that there are builders and there are destroyers. There are people who want to build alliances like the one between India and Israel and the UAE. People who genuinely want to build the Middle East of prosperity. And there are destroyers. There are people that whenever they see anything good, they see prosperity, they see success, they want to take it down.
2: And what do you want to say to thank Captain Smith?
4: Thank him for his bravery, for saving so many souls. In Israel, we have the idea of righteous among the nations. These are people who have, with their own lives, sometimes at a great risk to their lives, have operated to save Jewish people against our enemies. And I definitely think of him as such a righteous among the nations.
5: Political implications around the world of this could be huge, apart from the effects on the airline industry, which should be substantial. Because if this can continue, if a radicalized pilot, of which there may be many, can bring down an aircraft, and the intent of this pilot is becoming more and more clear based on the timings and what he was trying to do, if the passengers outside the cockpit hadn't noticed that he was attacking the pilot and hadn't tried to come in, and if the door hadn't come open, he wasn't trying just to crash that plane into the ground. That was his plan B. He was probably trying to crash the plane right here into one of these towers that we see behind us. And he could have easily done so, and the first anyone would have known about it, either on the plane or on the ground, was when the plane hit one of those towers, or, for example, the IDF headquarters. All of these are within a 10-second detour from the assigned flight plan that it would have taken when landing into Tel Aviv airport. It could have been a catastrophe.
2: And what do you want to say on the Indian TV to Captain Smith?
5: Well, to Captain Smith, I watched your interview with with Modi and with Netanyahu over the past few days, and to see you there in your

0: hospital bed covered in bandages with wounds to your head from the crash axe that your co-pilot attacked you is extremely moving to see you smiling and see you happy. And I look forward, it is my dream, that you take the invitation of Netanyahu and come here on Israel's 79th Independence Day, which will be in April, and light a torch. And I really hope that I have the honor of meeting you.
1: As of now, we're still inside the trauma. We're still trying to process the aftermath. Like a lot of my esteemed colleagues here said, is going to be tremendous, not just for the India-Israel sphere, but also for the Israel, India, and the UAE sphere. And hopefully also Saudi will join us, because we were on a brink of having like an Abraham Accord with Saudi. And I truly believe that we can grow out of this crisis.
2: And what do you want to wish at Captain Smith?
1: Captain Smith, kia bathe, what a guy. Honestly, thank you so much. Daniel Vat, you have done the most incredible act of bravery. And you should know that every second person in Israel today knows your name. And we can't wait to see you star at the next season of Fauda or Aditya Dar, Durandal style kind of movie. Not just come here and to light a fire at our Independence Day ceremony and to meet the president. I think that the connection now is much more deeper than a ceremonial connection. You have become one of us now.
3: All right, those were Israeli locals reacting to Captain Smith's bravery and applauding him in their capacity. Now moving on, Israel's aviation security is also under scrutiny after the Fly Dubai horror. Aviation security is built around layers of check, but what happens when the threat is already a part of the crew? The Fly Dubai cockpit attack has raised questions over foreign pilot vetting, cross-border intelligence sharing, and the absence of global system to flag security risks involving pilots. Experts say the gap now needs urgent attention. Here's a report.
4: Three days since the attempted hijacking of a Fly Dubai flight was foiled by the heroics of an Indian pilot. The incident not only sent shockwaves through the international aviation community, but also raises multiple questions. To put it into perspective, first, the airline applies for an operating permit from Israel's Civil Aviation Authority. Once the permit is approved, the flight undergoes a security clearance process involving the Transport Ministry. The airline is also required to submit passenger and crew information in advance, allowing Israeli authorities to receive details of those on board before the flight arrives. But how did the Omani co-pilot still manage to bypass the process and attempt to hijack despite that process? Aviation experts are calling for a global pilot vetting network and flagging gaps in cross-border pilot checks.
5: There are no guardrails as far as global, you know, licensing norms go. Every regulator seems to have their own licensing norms. They are not centralizing information dispersal, which is very important. Fly Dubai's owners or recruiters should have known about this fact. The Dubai regulator should have known about this. And we need to have that kind of correspondence between organizations that this man has been terminated for radicalization. You know, send a flash.
4: Experts are also praising Smit Machar for his courage and composure in the cockpit.
5: For every one Captain Amami, there are 10 Smit Machars. Let's not forget that.
4: Bureau Report, NDTV World.
3: All right, there are questions being raised if Israel missed warning signs as investigators dig deeper into the mid-air horror aboard the Tel Aviv-bound Fly Dubai flight. Shocking revelations have been made about Israel already having access to passenger and crew data of a Fly Dubai flight. This has raised new questions about Israel's vetting process and what are the loopholes that the Omani co-pilot exploited. Listen to this.
4: 29-year-old Omani co-pilot Hamam Al-Hamami tried to commandeer and crash a Fly Dubai flight bound for Israel.
6: world.

0: for all of DKS's dreams to come true. I'm going to try and get more into the crowds. Here are the pictures, Siddaramaiah.
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0: We've got a picture of the letter. What is in your letter? You can never predict what's going to happen in Tamil Nadu politics.
4: 21 days in Kashmir. Unfiltered list of things I saw and observed on the ground.
0: Very special ground report from the line of control. There were some children who've lost limbs in the shelling.
5: For a country that has fought so many wars in the mountains and at high altitude.
4: We're standing on the Indian Navy's newest warship.
0: The line of control, Shiv Arur, NDTV.
6: Welcome back. The SIR Rao has now reached the Supreme Court with pleas challenging decisions linked to CEC Ganesh Kumar to be heard today. Now in Delhi, the AAP, CJP and AISA have hit the streets over SIR, while in Maharashtra, Uddhav and Raj Thackeray come together for a joint protest against the voter roll revision. Two separate pleas are now before the Supreme Court, both challenging the functioning of CEC Ganesh Kumar. The petitions question SIR decisions, seek a forensic audit of ECI Net and ERO Net, and call for a probe into alleged voter deletion. The pleas make a series of demands before the top court for quashing 14 SIR decisions and auditing ECI Net and ERO Net, to seeking an SIT probe, reservation of server data, and action against the CEC. For more, we'll come back with more updates. We're slipping into a short break. Stay tuned, 20 team.
7: 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As global equations shift, Prime Minister Narendra Modi will lead the conversation at the NDTV World Summit 2026. To decode the shifts, redraw possibilities. NDTV World Summit 2026. A world between orders. 22nd and 23rd October, New Delhi.

0: 5 hours to go for all of DKS's dreams to come true. I'm going to try and get more into the crowds. Here are the pictures, Siddaramaiah.
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0: Let's do it. 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
3: Breaking story, we're jumping straight into it.
0: We've got a picture of the letter. What is in your letter? You can never predict what's going to happen in Tamil Nadu politics.
4: 21 days in Kashmir. Unfiltered list of things I saw and observed on the ground.
0: Very special ground report from the line of control. There were some children who've lost limbs in the shelling.
5: For a country that has fought so many wars in the mountains and at high altitude.
4: We're standing on the Indian Navy's newest warship.
0: The line of control, Shivaroor, NDTV.

Good morning, you're watching NDTV. I'm Shivani Singh Rana. Lots lined up on the show today. We have fresh new revelations in the Fly Dubai attack. Also on the show, we have latest on Tamil Nadu bipolls, all that and more, but first the headlines. 10 major revelations now emerge from the Italian report on Fly Dubai horror. From an alleged Tel Aviv crash plot and cockpit axe attack to possible engine cutoffs, a 16,000-foot plunge and off-duty pilots helping to save the flight. The BJP has questioned the Congress over Rahul Gandhi not making a public statement so far on Captain Smith Machar. The Congress has rejected the BJP's criticism, saying Captain Smith's bravery should be acknowledged, but they're accusing the BJP of turning every issue into a political event. Two separate pleas are now before the Supreme Court, before both challenging the functioning of CEC Gyanesh Kumar. The petition questions SIR decisions, seek a forensic audit on ECI Net and ERO Net, and call for a probe into alleged voter deletions. A fresh political clash is brewing in Tamil Nadu, this time over Vijay's rural campaign for Dharapuram and Madurantakam bipoles. M.K. Stalin and Udayanidhi Stalin accused Vijay of turning his campaign into political theatrics. Vijay has hit back, saying he does not meet people only during elections. Fresh tensions has erupted in Kolkata's prestigious Satyajit Ray Film and Television Institute. A right-wing group held a protest outside the campus over allegations of disrespect of Swami Vivekanand and Bharat Mata.

0: There are fresh confessions that is coming in this hour in the Fly Dubai Horror. Revelations are that co-pilot Hamami planned to crash the plane beforehand. Reports are suggesting the crash was planned at Gurion Airport. Reports are suggesting a pilot planned the deadly final approach. Captain Smith's bravery saved over 170 lives. He thwarted the deadly plot. For more on this, we have Pradeep Datta, my colleague. Pradeep, there are fresh revelations coming in that this attack was pre-planned. What's the latest that we have on that?
1: Yes, this attack was well planned. That's what he actually has told the interrogators. That idea was basically that he wanted to target the pilot, and finally he wanted to have a normal approach towards the runway so that the flight can't be intercepted. His idea was to target the terminal of the Ben Gurion Airport because he wanted to inflict maximum casualty. That's why you must have seen that he was sitting normally till it entered the Jordanian airspace. Once the aircraft entered the Jordanian airspace, that was the time he said that he wanted to offer prayers, and he stepped back for offering prayers, and while Captain Smith Machar was flying, and that was the time when he hit him with the X, and he kept on hitting him till he was completely injured and he was lying on the floor of the cockpit. Because why he chose that place? Because from Jordanian airspace, that Israel is just few kilometers away. That means they were few kilometers away from entering into the Israeli airspace, because he had already planned that once they will be entering the Israeli airspace, he'll be taking normally approaching towards the runway of the airport, and then that time it will not be easy for anybody to intercept the aircraft, and he will be hitting the terminal building, inflicting maximum casualty. But his plan was thwarted by the valor and presence of mind of Captain Machar, who was able to open the cockpit door, and finally the passengers were able to pounce on him, overpower him, nab him, and rest is the history.
0: That's right, Pradeep. Coming to you, Rishabh. Rishabh, there are reports that he had visited Israel beforehand, yet planned this attack way in advance. What is the latest that we have on that?
2: Well, what we're given to understand that this is not something that has happened in a fit of rage, or it has not developed while he was on air. It was a very well planned, well coordinated approach that Hamani had taken. The plan was very clear that once he is over Jordanian airspace and they are cruising, he will kill the captain, which is Captain Smith Machar, and take the control.

0: of the plane and maintain the normal approach. All this had been planned, and this showcases that, you know, this is something the revelations now showcases that how this was an Intel failure, that this was a security breach that both Fly Dubai as well as the authorities in Israel are responsible for. You know, if there is a set protocol that no one from countries that do not have diplomatic ties with Israel will be leading or will be part of the air crew that flies to Israel, then how was Hamam al-Hamani allowed to? And also, how is it possible that Hamam al-Hamani's past was not found out in time by Israeli forces, Israeli security agencies, intelligences, or for that matter, Fly Dubai as well? There was no background check as well. You know, when it comes to background check, every company does that. All of us have gone through background check when we start our new job at new place. Hamami's past is not from one, but from two: Air Oman and then Air Morocco. Shivani has been tainted, and then he gets up, a job at Fly Dubai and gets to fly to Israel. That all is under question mark. So the plan was simple: that take control, maintain a normal approach to Ben Gurion, and once there is no time to intercept, crash this plane at Ben Gurion Airport,
1: which is the Tel Aviv airport. Coming to you, Vishal, as the pilot, the co-pilot, the Hamami co-pilot is under investigation. There are fresh reports of confessions that this was a pre-planned attack, and his past has also been flagged. So there are reports on security lapses as well. So how was the pilot cleared, and he's visited Israel before, there were intelligence? So is there a major security lapse that's been flagged in this case?
2: Yes, I mean, we have been discussing this for the last 48 hours or so, that there is definitely some kind of security lapse on part of either Israel or UAE. At this moment, it looks to be Israel, because, you know, a lot of reports have indicated, you know, from inside Israeli media that Israel had been shared information from, you know, relevant authorities. Some reports indicate that UAE itself had shared information about the crew that was inside Fly Dubai flight, and Israel did not act on it. So this blame game is also going on as we speak. Many reports indicate that the sole authority for, you know, doing background checks relies and lies only on the Transportation Ministry. But the Transportation Ministry in itself is saying that it does not really have the wherewithal to do all of those background checks. It should be done by Shin Bet, the Internal Security Agency. So this blame game has started. And the problem will rise for Netanyahu because, you know, the transportation minister is from his party and is a staunch supporter of Netanyahu. So it will be really tough days for Netanyahu going ahead.
1: That's right. Thank you, Vishal. Stay with me on this report. There are new details on terrorist co-pilot. Hamami visited Israel several times before the alleged crash that was planned. Now, reports suggest Hamami planned a plane crash in July. There are reports Al-Hamami spent time in Israel gathering intel. Pradeep, coming to you. What's the latest that we have on the investigation that is underway right now? Pradeep, over to you.
3: Yes, so far as this investigation part is concerned, that already they've got inputs during interrogation, they've got to know that this was not first time when Hamami al-Hamami was flying to Israel. In the past also, on several occasions, he had flown, been to that place, and it was in the month of June. He had done proper reconnaissance of the airport. He tried to understand the intelligence, security check and everything. And in the month of July also, he had planned to carry out similar kind of attack. As he was that time familiar with the crew, he did not, did not continue with that plan. And finally, this time, he decided that he will be going with that suicidal mission of hitting the Ben Gurion Airport terminal so that he can inflict maximum casualty. This clearly indicates that there had been the biggest ever flaw. Because if we look at the Israel security measure, that clearly says that no pilot from the hostile country should be allowed to enter Israel. But the question arises, how come this pilot was allowed to enter on several occasions? That's what actually, this issue has already been flagged by Shin Bet, which looks after the internal security of Israel. On several occasions, they have already told the transport ministry that there are several flaws so far as the checking part is concerned. And I think they did not look into all these things. There was a casual approach. That's one of the reasons that this man succeeded in flying to Israel on several occasions, conduct reconnaissance, and finally this time he was on a suicidal mission that was thwarted by none other than Captain Smith Machar, who was able to, one, ensure that he was able to control the flight while he was hitting him, and he was able to turn the knob of that cockpit door, finally open the knob, and that way he was able to change the fate of the flight. Otherwise, by now, we all of us would have been mourning the death of this passenger, but now, today, we are in a celebratory mode. It is because of the valor and presence of mind of one person, that is Captain Smith Machar, who totally changed everything and thwarted his evil design.
1: Coming to you, Rishabh. Rishabh Hamami's past has also been flagged. He was banned to fly in Oman and then he went on to flying for several other airlines. So there's a major security lapse that we're witnessing right there.
0: Well, Shivani, that is baffling because, see, you know, when we talk about Israel, when we talk about Israel security and intel apparatus, worlds whereby, you know, Mossad and Shin Bet, that how they work and how, you know, what the technology is, what their mode of working is and how one should learn from them. October 7th and now the Fly Dubai incident has now put a major question mark on the competency of, you know, Mossad and Shin Bet, that they were so complacent that they did not act in time. If the revelations are to be believed, it is really a big question mark on Netanyahu's government and his intelligences as well. That one, pilot, A, the first red flag was that he was from Oman, that does not have a diplomatic relationship with Israel. He was traveling to Tel Aviv time and again, not once, not twice, but a number of times is what we are given to understand. B, you know, he had a tainted pass. Air Oman, Air Morocco had fired him from their services because they felt that he had extremist inclination and that could not be allowed, once flying, and he cannot be trusted with the aircraft in hand in air. And after that, he comes to Fly Dubai. And he chooses Fly Dubai because Fly Dubai, flies in and out of Tel Aviv a number of times in a day. All of us, Pradeep, I, both of us, have taken Fly Dubai to Tel Aviv and come back. The frequency is much. There have been a number of pilots who do that. And if the list, the flight manifest was being shared to Israel and his name was very much there, his name does not have a West-sounding, name. His name is not West-sounding, that, it would bypass the eyes of the security agencies or, for that matter, even airport authorities to that extent. But it did. And then the way things unfolded on 30th of September showcases that how complacent the Israeli authorities have become
1: Coming to you, Vishal. Vishal, the co-pilot Hamami is under custody, is under investigation. What's the latest that we have on the investigation that's underway?
2: See, UAE is leading the investigation and Israeli authorities are helping. Israeli authorities have sent some people to assist in the investigation and they are directly questioning the co-pilot as we speak. So far, the details that we have already, shared all of that. The latest is that, he might have crashed the plane back in July itself, but he might have seen some of his friends on the flight. And that is the reason why he did not go through with the plan. But there are other details also emerging. Officially, the UAE has only said that this is indeed a terror act. He attempted a terror act. He tried to, attack the main pilot of the aircraft. And he also wanted to take over the aircraft. All of that has been established. But as we speak, multiple pronged, investigation is going on. Too soon to, comment on all of these investigations. Even Saudi Arabia is doing a separate investigation. But as we speak, a lot of questions remain. And the biggest question hovering over the Israeli government is that how come this pilot was supposed, he was allowed to get onto the flight and fly into Israeli airspace when so many things have been flagged in the past. Back in 2024 itself, he was barred from flying by the Oman Air. How was he hired by subsequent airlines is the question all of us are asking.
1: That's right. Thank you, Vishal. Moving on, there are fresh breaking updates coming in. The man suspected of trying to turn a Fly Dubai passenger jet into a weapon is expected to face a death penalty in the UAE once the investigation is completed, according to senior Emirati source. Vishal, coming to you on this, there are fresh updates that we have that the man suspected of turning the Fly Dubai passenger jet into a weapon is expected to face a death penalty. Now, that is the latest that we have.
2: Yeah, these are reports coming in again from the Israeli side. Ynet in particular has, you know, given out this analysis and this report, quoting some Emirati sources. But officially, UAE has not said whether it's pursuing death penalty in this case. But that is likely. This is a very serious and a huge case. And, you know, if this plan had gone through, it could have resulted in deaths of, you know, probably a thousand number of people, because the plan was on the lines of 9/11 is what many experts and many, you know, people in the media have said, especially the Israeli side. So that has been thwarted. But, you know, the latest from the UAE side could be that the government of UAE could be, you know, pursuing a death penalty in this case. And that's really not a surprise given the magnitude of this case.
1: That's right. Thank you, Vishal. Moving on, a new video of Fly Dubai cockpit attack emerged. In this video, Captain Smith is seen lying on the floor, soaked in blood, and passengers are trying to help him. Now, 10 major revelations now emerge from the Italian report, from an alleged Tel Aviv crash plot and cockpit axe attack to possible engine cutoffs, a 16,000-foot plunge, and off-duty pilots helping to save the flight. The Italian report now raises a critical possibility. Both engines may have been shut down, triggering emergency power and a rapid loss of altitude, with investigators probing whether the engine controls were deliberately moved to cut off. And the Italian report also claims investigators uncovered an alleged plan to eliminate Captain Smith. But then he abandoned the plan because of his familiarity with the crew. My colleague Nick filed this ground report from Tel Aviv, where he exclusively has spoken to the locals. Listen to this.
4: Hello and welcome to this special broadcast on NDTV. We are here in Tel Aviv in Israel, and we have guests, experts from Israel that will tell us what do they think about the bravery of the Indian pilot, Captain Smith, and the bravery of the Israeli passengers, and what do you think, what they think will be next. What can we learn from this attack so it will not happen again? And what are your general thoughts about this event?
5: So my assumption, based on what we've been learning about the attack, is that this was a 9/11 style attack. It's a very important lesson for all the countries to look at what's happening in this region and take the right measures.
4: And what do you want to say to Captain Smith?
5: Well, as I said, his bravery is unimaginable. Wishing him a full and speedy recovery.
6: Throughout the world today, and certainly in the Middle East, in our region, you see that there are builders and there are destroyers. There are people who want to build alliances like the one between India and Israel and the UAE. People who genuinely want to build the Middle East of prosperity. And there are destroyers. There are people that whenever they see anything good, they see prosperity, they see success, they want to take it down.
4: And what do you want to say to thank Captain Smith?
6: Thank him for his bravery, for saving so many souls. In Israel, we have the idea of righteous among the nations. These are people who have, with their own lives, sometimes at a great risk to their lives, have operated to save Jewish people against our enemies. And I definitely think of him as such a righteous among the nations.
7: Political implications around the world of this could be huge, apart from the effects on the airline industry, which should be substantial. Because if this can continue, if a radicalized pilot, of which there may be many, can bring down an aircraft, and the intent of this pilot is becoming more and more clear based on the timings and what he was trying to do, if the passengers outside the cockpit hadn't noticed that he was attacking the pilot and hadn't tried to come in. And if the door hadn't come open, he wasn't trying just to crash that plane into the ground. That was his plan B. He was probably trying to crash the plane right here into one of these towers that we see behind us. And he could have easily done so. And the first anyone would have known about it, either on the plane or on the ground, was when the plane hit one of those towers, or, for example, the IDF headquarters. All of these are within a 10-second detour from the assigned flight plan that it would have taken when landing into Tel Aviv Airport. It could have been a

0: catastrophe.
1: And what do you want to say on the Indian TV to Captain Smith?
0: Well, to Captain Smith, I watched your interview with Modi and with Netanyahu over the past few days, and to see you there in your hospital bed covered in bandages with wounds to your head from the crash axe that your co-pilot attacked you is extremely moving. To see you smiling and see you happy, and I look forward, it is my dream, that you take the invitation of Netanyahu and come here on Israel's 79th Independence Day, which will be in April, and light a torch, and I really hope that I have the honor of meeting you.
2: As of now, we're still inside the trauma. We're still trying to process the aftermath. Like a lot of my esteemed colleagues here said, is going to be tremendous, not just for the India-Israel sphere, but also for the Israel, India, and the UAE sphere. And hopefully also Saudi will join us, because we were on a brink of having like an Abraham Accord with Saudi. And I truly believe that we can grow out of this crisis.
1: And what do you want to wish to Captain Smith?
2: Captain Smith, kia bathe, what a guy. Honestly, thank you so much. Daniel Vat, you have done the most incredible act of bravery. And you should know that every second person in Israel today knows your name. And we can't wait to see you star at the next season of Fauda or Aditya Dar. Durandal style kind of movie, not just come here and to light a fire at our Independence Day ceremony and to meet the president. I think that the connection now is much more deeper than a ceremonial connection. You have become one of us now.
3: Right, those were Israeli nationals applauding Captain Smith for saving over 170 lives. Moving on, a chilling cockpit attack, a plunging passenger jet, and a desperate fight to regain control. The co-pilot accused of trying to seize control of Dubai to Tel Aviv Fly Dubai flight has now been identified as a 29-year-old Omani national, Hammam Al-Hammami. And for the first time, images have emerged showing the accused co-pilot inside the aircraft. Here's what we know about Hammam Al-Hammami and what happened inside that cockpit.
4: It was supposed to be a routine flight from Dubai to Tel Aviv, but on September 30th, Fly Dubai flight FZ1073 descended thousands of feet after an attack inside the cockpit. The UAE Prosecutor General says the co-pilot attacked Indian Captain Smit Makhchar with a crash axe before attempting to take control of the aircraft. The plane was eventually diverted and landed safely in Tabuk, Saudi Arabia. Passengers and crew intervened, and two off-duty pilots on board helped take control of the aircraft. At the center of the investigation is Hammam Al-Hammami, a 29-year-old Omani national and former Oman Air pilot. Multiple reports have raised questions about his past. According to reports, he had previously faced restrictions on flying in Oman over concerns about alleged extremist views. Reports also say investigators are examining his time in Syria, including claims that he visited extremist websites. And now, the first images of Hammam Al-Hammami inside the aircraft. These visuals show the man at the center of the investigation, inside the very flight he is accused of trying to seize. The images emerged as investigators across several countries continue to piece together his background, his movements, and how he came to be assigned to an Israel-bound flight. Captain Smit Makhchar has described being attacked from behind after the co-pilot reportedly asked to pray.
5: It was a normal flight, and the co-pilot offered, I mean, he wanted to pray, which a lot of locals, they do pray, and which is not out of the ordinary. But while he was praying, out of respect, I was just looking at the front and not at the back. And suddenly, after I think I would say about 4-5 minutes, there was a big blow to the back of my head. My first thought was that there was a catastrophic damage to the aircraft and something is not right. But then after that, the blow kept coming one after the other. And that's when I realized that it's not the aircraft, it's the other guy who was in the cockpit with me.
4: But the investigation is now moving beyond what happened inside the cockpit. Authorities are examining Hammam's previous aviation career, his alleged extremist links, and the security checks that allowed him to operate this flight. And questions have been raised over how an Omani national came to be assigned to a flight bound for Israel. For now, Hammam al-Hammami remains in UAE custody. The investigation continues as authorities try to establish exactly what drove the attack and whether any warning signs were missed before flight FZ1073 took off. Bureau Report, NDTV.
3: All right, there's breaking news coming in at this hour. Israel's media stunning revelation. Now, reports suggest Intel warned of flight security. There are also reports suggesting the Intel flagged inspection a failure. There were three warnings sent to Israel Transport Minister. Reports suggest Intel warnings were not accepted. Three warnings were already sent to Israel Transport Ministry is what the reports are suggesting. For more on this, we have my colleague Pradeep. Pradeep, there's a fresh update coming in. The three warnings of security were already sent to Israel's Transport Ministry. Now, there's reports of major security lapses here.
6: Yes, you're absolutely right, Inspection Bed that looks after the internal security of Israel. They have on three occasions, they warned about several flaws in the checking of aircraft. And in this regard, they already sent the document not only to the Transport Ministry, as well as to the National Security Council, because they warned that the proper checking was not done. So their suggestion was that this process should be handed over to the airport authority or to the civil aviation department. But their warning was completely ignored by Minister for Transport, Miri Regev, and they did not look into it seriously. So there was some very casual approach in this regard. Though the Transport Minister, after this incident, he said that they do not have enough men to look after the intelligence work, and they are not the intelligence agency to go for a background check and everything. But now there has been a massive outrage in Israel. People saying that he's simply trying to shrug off shoulder from his responsibility. He is to be held accountable, because if there was a warning, why they did not look into. The second thing is that already the list was shared with authorities. If the list was shared with authorities about the crew member, and already there is a nationality of this pilot, co-pilot also mentioned. So why that was also ignored? So there are several questions that everybody is seeking answer right now to. But one thing is really clear, that now the Shin Bet had already sent three documents warning that there was not proper check of the aircraft then. So they wanted this to be done by either the civil aviation or by the airport authority. But this warning was completely ignored. Had they looked into this aspect, this incident would not have happened.
3: That's right, Pradeep. There are reports that the list of the flight crew was already sent to Israel. So who was responsible for the vetting process, and where was the lapse?
6: See, there are so many important things which one has to look into. If you look at the investigation part, one is that now there are certain revelations made by this co-pilot during questioning and interrogation. He has said that when he was grounded, he was looking for the flight that can move towards Israel, because that's why that he chose to get employed with Fly Dubai. But the question arises, why the background check was not done? Because if somebody is to be employed, a proper background check is to be done. And the second thing is that before every flight, that all everything is being shared with the other country. The list is being shared about the crew member, the nationality. If the list was shared, how come they ignored that this man was from Oman? Because already there's a clear-cut instruction from Israel's side that the pilots from the hostile nation are banned from entering Israel. And with Oman, they do not have any kind of a diplomatic relation. How come the Omani pilot was allowed to fly to Israel? This was not the first time he was flying. He had been there on several occasions. And that's one of the reasons that in the month of June, and he was able to do proper reconnaissance. And in fact, he had planned a similar kind of attack in the month of July. But because of being familiarity with the crew member, he dropped the idea. That time he did not carry out that attack. And this time he wanted to wanted to kill the pilot, then he wanted to take control of the aircraft. Once the aircraft would have entered the Israeli airspace, he would have been taking a normal course and nobody would have suspected anything wrong. And finally, he would have hit the building because that was the time nobody would have been able to intercept the aircraft. So it was a planning that he had made well in advance. Now, what investigators are trying to look into, whether he was influenced with the ideology of Al-Qaeda or he was associated with Al-Qaeda, whether there's any country behind this attack, there's also they are looking into. So they don't want to jump to any kind of a conclusion because this is a multi-country probe that is right now going on. It is not only that the UAE authority or the sleuths

0: To you shortly. Now moving on, as investigators dig deeper into the mid-air horror aboard the Tel Aviv bound Fly Dubai flight, shocking revelations have been made about Israel already having access to passenger and crew data of the Fly Dubai flight. Now this has raised new questions about Israel's vetting process and what are the loopholes on the Omani co-pilot exploited.
1: Twenty-nine-year-old Omani co-pilot Hammam Al-Hammami tried to commandeer and crash a Fly Dubai flight bound for Israel. Now a bigger question is emerging. How did he do this? Did Israeli authorities already have his name, and did they miss the warning signs? According to reports, Israeli government officials received advance lists of crew members and passengers on foreign flights landing in Israel. According to the Transportation Ministry's website, the ministry is responsible for directing security procedures for air transport to, from, and within Israel, and for screening foreign flights arriving in the country. However, that responsibility existed largely on paper. The Transportation Ministry had no real intelligence capability, and all of it actually lay with Mossad or the Shin Bet. The Shin Bet, meanwhile, only claimed responsibility for Israeli airlines and security directives at Ben Gurion Airport, not foreign carriers. To put this into perspective, in 2023, the Knesset approved a government bill that decreed the establishment of a center to examine, in advance, the lists of arriving passengers and crew members, to identify passengers who may pose a potential security risk. This unit was established within the Israel Tax Authority, and airlines had to transfer all information about the crew and passengers to them 48 hours before the flight. Passenger and crew data, including full name and nationality, were also supposed to be sent to branches of the Shin Bet, the police, and Mossad. With such stringent mechanisms in place, the co-pilot's Omani nationality should have appeared immediately. The Israel Tax Authority received the Fly Dubai lists, but referred further questions to the Transportation Ministry. The ministry did not say whether it received or examined the crew list. For now, many questions about the hijacking attempt still remain unanswered. However, the biggest question still continues to point at failures in the Israeli vetting process. Bureau Report, NDTV World.
0: Aviation security is built around layers of checks, but what happens when the threat is already a part of the crew? The Fly Dubai cockpit attack has raised questions over foreign pilot vetting, cross-border intelligence sharing, and the absence of a global system to flag security risks involving pilots. Experts say the gap now needs urgent attention. Here's a report.
1: Three days since the attempted hijacking of a Fly Dubai flight was foiled by the heroics of an Indian pilot. The incident not only sent shockwaves through the international aviation community, but also raises multiple questions. To put it into perspective, first, the airline applies for an operating permit from Israel's Civil Aviation Authority. Once the permit is approved, the flight undergoes a security clearance process involving the Transport Ministry. The airline is also required to submit passenger and crew information in advance, allowing Israeli authorities to receive details of those on board before the flight arrives. But how did the Omani co-pilot still manage to bypass the process and attempt to hijack despite that process? Aviation experts are calling for a global pilot vetting network and flagging gaps in cross-border pilot checks.
2: There are no guardrails as far as global, you know, licensing norms go. Every regulator seems to have their own licensing norms. They are not centralizing information dispersal, which is very important. Fly Dubai's owners or recruiters should have known about this fact. The Dubai regulator should have known about this. And we need to have that kind of correspondence between organizations. This man has been terminated for radicalization. You know, send a flash.
1: Experts are also praising Smit Machar for his courage and composure in the cockpit.
2: For every one

0: Captain Awami, there are 10 Smith Machars. Let's not forget that.
1: Bureau Report, NDTV World.
2: Coming up after the break, is politics brewing over Indian hero Fly Dubai Captain Smith? BJP questioning Congress over Rahul Gandhi's silence over making a statement over Captain Smith Machar. Stay tuned.
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0: for all of DKS's dreams to come true. I'm going to try and get more into the crowds. 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
4: 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Unfiltered list of things I saw and observed on the ground.
0: Very special ground report from the line of control. 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

0: for all of DKS's dreams to come true. I'm going to try and get more into the crowds. 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
0: We've got a picture of the letter. What is in your letter? You can never predict what's going to happen in Tamil Nadu politics.
1: 21 days in Kashmir. Unfiltered list of things I saw and observed on the ground.
0: Very special ground report from the line of control. There were some children who've lost limbs in the shelling.
4: For a country that has fought so many wars in the mountains and at high altitude.
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0: Five hours to go for all of DKS's dreams to come true. I'm going to try and get more into the crowds. Here are the pictures, Siddaramaiah.
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0: 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What is in your letter? You can never predict what's going to happen in Tamil Nadu politics.
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6: Welcome back. The SIR Rao has now reached the Supreme Court with pleas challenging decisions linked to CEC Gyanesh Kumar to be heard today. In Delhi, the AAP, CJP and AISA have hit the streets over SIR, while in Maharashtra, Uddhav and Raj Thackeray come together for a joint protest against a voter roll revision. Two separate pleas are now before the Supreme Court, both challenging the functioning of CEC Gyanesh Kumar. The petitions have questioned the SIR decision, seek a forensic audit of ECI Net and ERO Net and call for a probe into alleged voter deletions. The plea make a series of demands before the top court from quashing 14 SIR decisions and auditing ECI Net and ERO Net to seeking an SIT probe, preservation of server data and action against the CEC. Now we'll come back with all this and more. We're slipping into a short break. We'll come back with more news and updates. Stay tuned.
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6: There's breaking news update coming in at this hour. U.S. has removed bombers from the U.K. air base. Now, U.S. removes bombers from U.K. base. U.S.'s big step amid security concerns. U.S. has removed bombers after terror incident. 12 B-1 bombers were stationed at the U.K. base, which have now been removed by the U.S. For more on this, we have my colleague Vishal. Vishal, we have new reports coming in that US has removed their bombers which were stationed at the UK air base. What's the latest that we have on this?
7: See, the US department has given out some kind of statement, but it does not really specify why they have exactly removed these bombers, which have been deployed from this base ever since the war with Iran started back 7-8 months ago. They have not given out the specific reason, but many analysts and experts are joining the dots, because just about a week ago there had been at least 5 arrests near that base, and there was supposed to be a terror plot that was foiled. So there could be a connection between both the two, between both the instances, but so far no official word from the authorities. UK side has not refuted that the US side has removed these bombers because of that incident a week ago. So there could be some kind of inference that the US side has drawn from this incident, and they have removed the bombers. But this is very crucial, because these bombers took part extensively in the operations against Iran, and they have now been flown back to the US side. So it won't be possible for them to be deployed very quickly to the Middle East. What that means largely for the Middle East operation that the US has going on, so we'll have to see all of that in the weeks to come.
6: All right, thank you, Vishal. We'll keep tracking this story. We have lots more lined up on the other side of the break. Stay tuned to Money Control. Oh, shit. We have Vishal with us.
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3: 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Aar pure vermicelli. 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

0: 5 hours to go for all of DKS's dreams to come true. I'm going to try and get more into the crowds. 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
0: We've got a picture of the letter. 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
3: 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Unfiltered list of things I saw and observed on the ground.
0: Very special ground report from the line of control. There were some children who've lost limbs in the shelling. For a country that has fought so many wars in the mountains and at high altitude.
3: We're standing on the Indian Navy's newest warship.
0: The line of control, Shiv Arur, NDTV.

Monday morning, it's 8 a.m. and you are watching The Breakfast Show on the NDTV network. I am Parmeshwar Bava. We've got an action-packed bulletin lined up for you currently. Let's begin with the top stories. Chilling revelations are coming to the fore about the Fly Dubai co-pilot, an Omani national named Hammam Al-Hammami. He reportedly tells investigators that he wanted to intentionally crash the plane at Ben Gurion Airport and that he wasn't afraid of death. Israeli media reports state that Israel's transportation ministry has acknowledged that it doesn't conduct background checks on foreign pilots flying into the country, saying it cannot guarantee that flights operated by foreign airlines will be completely safe. This, as an intel warning was ignored by Israel, which warned of gaps in security checks in foreign pilots. Meanwhile, foreign media reports quote a senior Emirati source as saying the co-pilot who tried to crash the Fly Dubai flight to Israel is expected to face the death penalty. The report says that Abu Dhabi wants to impose the harshest possible penalty on Hammam Al-Hammami. Meanwhile, the BJP is questioning the Congress over what it terms the opposition party's silence on Indian pilot Smith Marcher, who thwarted his co-pilot's alleged attempt to crash a Tel Aviv-bound Fly Dubai flight. Meanwhile, Justice Ujjal Bhuyan, Supreme Court judge, has come down harshly on the special intensive revision of voter rolls, amounting to the strongest reprimand of the process by sitting apex court judge yet. He says, no amount of whataboutery can justify a process disenfranchising millions of Indian citizens. He noted that the creation of the disenfranchised class is illegal.

All right, there are now significant new details in this investigation into the Fly Dubai cockpit attack involving the Omani pilot. Israeli media is reporting, citing sources familiar with the investigation, that the Omani co-pilot Hammam Al-Hammami told investigators that his intention was to deliberately crash the aircraft into Ben Gurion Airport. The reported plan was to make a normal landing approach and then in the final moments crash into the terminal or another aircraft. Reports claim that the pilot had also visited Israel several times for work and on one occasion as well, spent his entire stay gathering intelligence. Basically, Israeli media reports also state that he had planned a similar attack in July but abandoned that plan because of his familiarity with the crew. And the Jerusalem Post has reported an alleged admission that he had researched airlines flying to Tel Aviv and had planned the operation before actually joining Fly Dubai. This, as the Wall Street Journal has also reported what it describes as multiple security failures surrounding the co-pilot's recruitment and subsequent access to the cockpit. Meanwhile, you must note, we're also seeing new cockpit footage showing Captain Smith Marcher injured on the floor, soaked in blood, as passengers are rushing to help him. All right, let's just delve deeper into the reported confessions at this stage. There are now a series of chilling claims emerging from the investigation into this Fly Dubai cockpit attack. But there is an important distinction you need to note here before we actually put these facts on screen. These are reported findings and alleged statements from the investigation. According to the reports, citing people familiar with this investigation, this Omani co-pilot, Hammam Al-Hammami, he had planned to crash the plane. It was a deliberate attempt. He allegedly told investigators that he intended to deliberately crash flight FZ1073 into Ben Gurion Airport. Reports say investigators believe he had contemplated a final approach as well that would allow him to bring the aircraft down onto the airport or the terminal or into another aircraft. There are also reports of an earlier plan back in July 2026, which he allegedly abandoned because of his familiarity with a member of the crew. Investigators are also examining whether the alleged plan existed before he joined Fly Dubai. And then there is also a question of preparation, because reports say that investigators are examining evidence that he researched airlines operating flights to Tel Aviv and that his previous visits to Israel may have involved gathering information. There is, of course, a crucial caveat you need to note here. We aren't presenting every one of these 10 points as a confirmed confession unless investigators or the relevant authorities have formally corroborated them. But the United Arab Emirates, meanwhile, they have said they've described this entire incident as an attempted terrorist attack. But questions currently remain over the precise motive. Whether he acted alone, whether there was any link

0: to an outside organization. And if this reported timeline is borne out, there is, of course, an even bigger question for investigators looking at this case. How exactly did someone allegedly planning an attack get through multiple layers of recruitment in a place like Israel? How did they get through multiple layers of aviation security and international flight screening to reach that cockpit? And that resulted in this dramatic incident. Mohammad Ghazali has been tracking all the finer details for us. He's been tracking this probe very closely as well. Ghazali, Israeli media reporting that Al-Hamami told investigators he intended to crash the aircraft into Ben Gurion Airport. Take us through the details of the reported confession and the latest developments too.
1: See, as you rightly pointed out, this is coming out of the Israeli media sources. Since Israeli security agencies and investigators have landed in UAE yesterday, so these are just a couple of days of investigation, or to say hours of investigation, which has unfolded since yesterday. What the Israeli investigators or the media sources claim from Israel is that perhaps Hamami, the Omani pilot who was accused of attacking Indian co-pilot, had this intention of crashing the flight into the Ben Gurion Airport in Tel Aviv, the main airport, the main international airport in Israel. It is also being reported that perhaps he told the investigators that he had made previous visits to Israel, particularly to plan and execute these kind of attacks. And in one of his trips, as he points out, as per the report, says that he claimed that he stayed in Israel to monitor the movement, to monitor everything inside the airport, and that is what he had been planning for a very long time. Now, whether he got all those clearances from is still a matter of investigation for the Israeli Transport Ministry as well as the security agencies, who are blaming each other, because multiple reports have also appeared suggesting not just Hamami, but there were many Omani national pilots who had visited Tel Aviv despite Israel not having any diplomatic relations with Oman. So Hamami's revelations that he perhaps planned, or he was planning to execute such a catastrophic attack or a terror attack into Israel, has come out from the Israeli sources. The investigation is still out. It is happening in UAE, but yet the UAE official sources or official statement is not out yet, except the fact that they have declared that that entire incident was a terror attack.
0: As always, Ghazali, thank you so much for taking us through where this investigation stands currently. We are, of course, going to track all the finer developments, including an official statement coming in from the United Arab Emirates. But you have to note that the Al-Qaeda has hailed the failed Fly Dubai hijack attempt, expressing support for the Omani co-pilot's actions. Its mouthpiece, in fact, has described the Fly Dubai aircraft as a Zionist UAE plane and drew a direct parallel with the 9/11 attacks, suggesting that the failed attempt could have had wider regional implications. There are further details you need to note in this report.
2: The warning signs around Hamam al-Hamami did not emerge inside the Fly Dubai cockpit. They were always there. Hamam al-Hamami was reportedly working as a co-pilot trainee with Oman Air back in 2024. According to senior intelligence and law enforcement officials cited by news reports, he was found in possession of extremist material. He was identified as a security risk, and he was grounded from flying for a year, but he was not removed from the airline. He was reportedly shifted to an administrative role. And then comes the question now at the heart of the investigation. How did a man reportedly barred from flying in Oman eventually find himself in another airline cockpit? Al-Hamami later worked for Royal Air Maroc, according to his deleted LinkedIn profile, and had been flying for Fly Dubai for around 8 months. An analysis of nearly 3,000 deleted posts from an account attributed to Al-Hamami done by CNN reveals more. The posts dating from 2021 and 2022 reportedly showed intensely conservative religious views. His posts attacked mixed-gender workplaces. He wrote about wanting a wife who would wear a niqab and stop working after marriage. And investigators are now examining a much more serious digital footprint. CNN reports that videos posted to accounts bearing Al-Hamami's name and photographs included cockpit footage. One video showed an Israeli aircraft at Dubai Airport, but the video ended with images of two Al-Qaeda-linked figures, Ayman al-Zawahiri, the former Al-Qaeda leader, and Humam Khalil Abu Mulal al-Balawi, the suicide bomber behind the 2009 attack that killed 7 CIA officers and contractors and 2 others. The accounts have since been deleted.

0: Another post reportedly showed an AI-generated image linking Islam's three holiest sites, Mecca, Medina, and Jerusalem. Behind it, a poem spoke of rejecting humiliation, not fearing death, and defending one's dignity. Investigators are now examining the complete digital trail alongside the earlier reports of extremist material found during his time at Oman Air. And that is where the question becomes much bigger. How did someone reportedly grounded by Oman Air over security concerns later obtain another commercial flying job? Did Fly Dubai not know about the Oman Air episode? Was the information shared between authorities? Did UAE authorities conduct a full security background check? And if they did, what did they find? Did any of his digital trail trigger a red flag during his recruitment or security vetting? And most importantly, could the attack on flight FZ1073 have been prevented? Bureau report for NDTV.
1: So investigators probing flight FZ1073, they are now joining the dots on the co-pilot. In fact, a CNN analysis of his deleted Twitter account shows hardline views. Reports point to a troubling past at Oman Air. But did anyone see the signs in time? Well, take a look at these details as well.
2: Long before flight FZ1073, there were signs online. As investigators join the dots, a sinister past is emerging. CNN has analyzed the Twitter account of Fly Dubai co-pilot Al Hamami. The 2022 posts show hardline views. He wanted his wife to wear a niqab and quit work. He attacked mixed-gender workplaces. CNN describes the posts as deeply religious and misogynistic. In February 2022, he wrote about his mother's search for a wife. They all refused, he said. Then she told them her son was a pilot, and they all agreed. A month earlier, he railed against mixed-gender workplaces. He asked how many respectable religious girls had been ruined in such environments and manipulated. The account has since been deleted. The posts offer a window into how he saw religion, women, and work at large. Did Fly Dubai know? And did his digital trail ever raise a red flag? The question is, how did the signs go unseen? Bureau report, NDTV World.
1: You must note, meanwhile, that the Shin Bet, an Israeli security agency, had reportedly raised repeated warnings over security gaps involving foreign-operated flights. Now, according to Israeli media outlet N12, three separate documents were sent in recent months to the Transport Minister Miri Ragev, the Transport Ministry, and the National Security Agency. Now, these documents actually warned that charter flights operated by foreign companies for Israeli airlines were not being inspected as required, and the Shin Bet also recommended transferring responsibility for handling these flights to the Civil Aviation Authority. But according to this report, that recommendation was not accepted. The warnings reportedly highlighted deficiencies in flight inspections and the security arrangements surrounding foreign crews. Earlier, Israel's transportation ministry said it doesn't conduct background checks on foreign pilots, saying it's not an intelligence body and has no forces abroad. All right, for a moment here, let's delve deeper as well. There are now reports of prior security warnings about foreign-operated flights emerging from Israel. The reporting doesn't establish that these warnings were specifically about this Fly Dubai flight or that all these three warnings were simply ignored. But according to Israel's N12, three documents were reportedly sent in recent months to Israel's transport minister, the transport ministry, and the National Security Council, raising concerns about security arrangements for foreign-operated flights and crews. Basically, the reported concern was that some foreign-operated charter flights for Israeli airlines were not being inspected in the manner that the Shin Bet believed was required. So the Shin Bet reportedly recommended transferring responsibility for these flights to the Civil Aviation Authority. Now, that recommendation, according to the report, was not accepted. So basically, the question is not simply whether warnings were ignored. It's whether a warning identified by Israel's own security establishment was acted upon and whether the institutional arrangement for vetting foreign crews was actually capable of closing this gap. So there are three separate issues you need to note here. First, inspection of foreign operated flights, Were the aircraft and operations being subjected to

0: the security procedures required by Israeli authorities? Second, foreign crews vetting. Who is actually responsible for assessing the security risk posed by a foreign pilot? And what information could that authority actually access? And third, accountability between agencies. If Shin Bet identified a vulnerability, but responsibility remained elsewhere, then who was ultimately responsible for ensuring that vulnerability was actually fixed? That becomes particularly significant after this Fly Dubai incident, because the reports say that Israel had received the crew information before the flight, yet the Omani co-pilot was not apparently flagged. We should, of course, be precise about what we don't know at this stage as well. There's currently no established evidence that these reported warnings specifically identified Hammam al-Hammami, that they predicted the September 30th attack, or that the reported gaps directly enabled what happened aboard flight FZ1073. Right, Rishabh Pratap, tracking all the finer developments for us, joins us live at the moment. Rishabh, if Oman had previously restricted al-Hammami from flying because of concerns about extremist views, which we have covered extensively, what exactly was communicated to Fly Dubai, the UAE authorities and other aviation regulators? What do we know so far as the nitty-gritties are concerned, coming in from UAE?
1: Well, Parmeshwar, there are certain gaps here that needs to be filled in by the intelligences and by the authorities at Fly Dubai as well. Someone, you know, when we're talking about Israel, Israel is seen as the most guarded and self-aware country in the world. People who ensure that nothing happens against them, even a slight red flag is a big red flag for them. We have traveled to Israel as well, and the amount of questions that we face at the airport, even when we are traveling with the embassy or for that matter at the invitation of the foreign ministry of Israel, the amount of questioning that happens to us at the airport showcases that how much importance they give to the immigration and emigration from the country. It's not only while entering Israel, even while leaving Israel, the questioning happens in a way at the immigration counter that showcases that they are very serious about it. But in this very case, see, let's start with how it all began. He joins Fly Dubai 9 months ago. He travels to Tel Aviv a number of times, not once, not twice, but a number of times. There was investigations now showcases, and this is being claimed by Israeli media, that the plan was to crash a plane back in July itself, but he knew the crew members and did not take out that whole sincere plan back then, which he tried to do it on 30th of September. But now the question is, he was fired from Air Oman, he was fired from Air Morocco. So two flights subsequently fired him and debarred him from flying because of his extremist intentions and what he was showcasing on social media. Then how did Fly Dubai hire him without a background check? We all work in private industries and we all go through background checks as well. Why was that not done? His name is typically a Gulf name. It does not sound even remotely Western name. So even if this name was on the flight manifest, why was Israeli authorities not doing a background check? And how was he allowed to fly to Tel Aviv to and fro a number of times before, plotting this sincere plan on 30th of September? So all these questions are right now unanswered. And, be it Mossad, be it Shin Bet, be it, Fly Dubai, be it the government of UAE as well as government of Israel, all will have to come and answer these questions for the investigations to go forward.
0: We are, of course, waiting for an official statement coming in from the United Arab Emirates this morning. But Rishabh, Israel reportedly had the full crew manifest before this flight. Why was al-Hammami not flagged despite reportedly being an Omani national and despite the security arrangements Israel says are in place for crews from countries without diplomatic relations? Isn't that also a glaring question at this stage?
1: Well, definitely, Parmeshwar, that's what we are talking. Right? This is something that we have been talking for the last 18, 19 hours. That when the flight manifest was with the Israeli authorities, when the agencies knew who is flying the plane, when it comes to Smith Machar as well, he does not have a very, Indian sounding name as well. But when it comes to Hammam al-Hammami, if this is the exact name as per sources from the investigators, if this name was on the manifest, this clearly showcases that this is a Gulf national or a person from Gulf origin. So why was a background check not done on him? A,

0: We, even if this was given, the flight manifest does not just have name, phone number, and email ID. The flight manifest also have your nationality when it comes to international, flying. And I can say this with conviction because I have worked on a document on documentaries that dealt with plane crashes, that has dealt with evacuation of Indian nationals from other countries which had other nationalities as well. And I've seen those flight manifests. It clearly mentions the nationality of the crew as well as the passenger. So if Al Hamami was named in the crew, his nationality was named, either his nationality was forged by Fly Dubai, or even if it was written Omani, no one sitting in Tel Aviv paid any heed to it. So all these questions will need to be answered by the authorities, be it from UAE or from Israel.
1: Rishabh, as always, thank you so much for taking us through the details and where this investigation stands currently. We will, of course, revert to you for regular updates. Well, if Oman had information, Fly Dubai had a recruitment process, the UAE had aviation security checks, and Israel had advanced crew information, where precisely did the system break down? As investigators dig deeper into the mid-air horror aboard the Tel Aviv-bound Fly Dubai flight, shocking revelations have been made about Israel already having access to passenger and crew data of the Fly Dubai flight. This has, of course, raised new questions about Israel's vetting process and what the loopholes are that led the Omani co-pilot to exploit them. And that led to this dramatic incident in that cockpit. Take a look at this report.
2: 29-year-old Omani co-pilot Hammam Al-Hammami tried to commandeer and crash a Fly Dubai flight bound for Israel. Now a bigger question is emerging. How did he do this? Did Israeli authorities already have his name, and did they miss the warning signs? According to reports, Israeli government officials received advance lists of crew members and passengers on foreign flights landing in Israel. According to the Transportation Ministry's website, the ministry is responsible for directing security procedures for air transport to, from, and within Israel, and for screening foreign flights arriving in the country. However, that responsibility existed largely on paper. The Transportation Ministry had no real intelligence capability, and all of it actually lay with Mossad or the Shin Bet. The Shin Bet, meanwhile, only claimed responsibility for Israeli airlines and security directives at Ben Gurion Airport, not foreign carriers. To put this into perspective, in 2023, the Knesset approved a government bill that decreed the establishment of a center to examine, in advance, the lists of arriving passengers and crew members to identify passengers who may pose a potential security risk. This unit was established within the Israel Tax Authority, and airlines had to transfer all information about the crew and passengers to them 48 hours before the flight. Passenger and crew data, including full name and nationality, were also supposed to be sent to branches of the Shin Bet, the police, and Mossad. With such stringent mechanisms in place, the co-pilot's Omani nationality should have appeared immediately. The Israel Tax Authority received the Fly Dubai lists but referred further questions to the Transportation Ministry. The ministry did not say whether it received or examined the crew list. For now, many questions about the hijacking attempt still remain unanswered. However, the biggest question still continues to point at failures in the Israeli vetting process. Bureau Report, NDTV World.
1: Now, we already know that aviation security is built around layers of checks. But what happens when the threat is already part of the crew? This Fly Dubai cockpit incident, well, it has raised questions over foreign pilot vetting, cross-border intelligence sharing, and the absence of a global system to flag security risks involving pilots. Experts say that gap needs urgent attention. Take a look at what the industry is saying.
2: Three days since the attempted hijacking of a Fly Dubai flight was foiled by the heroics of an Indian pilot. The incident not only sent

0: shockwaves through the international aviation community, but also raises multiple questions. To put it into perspective, first, the airline applies for an operating permit from Israel's Civil Aviation Authority. Once the permit is approved, the flight undergoes a security clearance process involving the Transport Ministry. The airline is also required to submit passenger and crew information in advance, allowing Israeli authorities to receive details of those on board before the flight arrives. But how did the Omani co-pilot still manage to bypass the process and attempt to hijack despite that process? Aviation experts are calling for a global pilot vetting network and flagging gaps in cross-border pilot checks.
1: There are no guardrails as far as global, you know, licensing norms go. Every regulator seems to have their own licensing norms. They are not centralizing information dispersal, which is very important. Fly Dubai's owners or recruiters should have known about this fact. The Dubai regulator should have known about this. And we need to have that kind of correspondence between organizations that this man has been terminated for radicalization. You know, send a flash.
0: Experts are also praising Smit Machar for his courage and composure in the cockpit.
1: For every one Captain Amami, there are 10 Smit Machars. Let's not forget that.
0: Bureau Report, NDTV World.
2: Well, before Hammam al-Hammami stood behind his captain on Fly Dubai Flight 1073 and raised an emergency axe to begin the assault that nearly brought down that plane, there had been ample opportunity for authorities in three countries to keep him from getting anywhere near that cockpit, as per the Wall Street Journal's latest report. My colleague Nick has filed a ground report as well from Tel Aviv, where he's exclusively spoken to locals about this incident. Listen in.
3: Hello and welcome to this special broadcast on NDTV. We are here in Tel Aviv in Israel, and we have guests, experts from Israel that will tell us what do they think about the bravery of the Indian pilot, Captain Smit, and the bravery of the Israeli passengers, and what do you think, what they think will be next? What can we learn from this attack so it will not happen again? And what are your general thoughts about this event?
4: So my assumption, based on what we've been learning about the attack, is that this was a 9/11 style attack. It's a very important lesson for all the countries to look at what's happening in this region and take the right measures.
3: And what do you want to say to Captain Smith?
4: Well, as I said, his bravery is unimaginable. Wishing him a full and speedy recovery.
5: Throughout the world today, and certainly in the Middle East, in our region, you see that there are builders and there are destroyers. There are people who want to build alliances like the one between India and Israel and the UAE. People who genuinely want to build the Middle East of prosperity. And there are destroyers. There are people that whenever they see anything good, they see prosperity, they see success, they want to take it down.
3: And what do you want to say to thank Captain Smith?
5: Thank him for his bravery, for saving so many souls. In Israel, we have the idea of righteous among the nations. These are people who have, with their own lives, sometimes at a great risk to their lives, have operated to save Jewish people against our enemies. And I definitely think of him as such a righteous among the nations.
6: Political implications around the world of this could be huge, apart from the effects on the airline industry, which should be substantial. Because if this can continue, if a radicalized pilot, of which there may be many, can bring down an aircraft, and the intent of this pilot is becoming more and more clear based on the timings and what he was trying to do. If the passengers outside the cockpit hadn't noticed that he was attacking the pilot and hadn't tried to come in, and if the door hadn't come open, he wasn't trying just to crash that plane into the ground. That was his plan B. He was probably trying to crash the plane right here into one of these towers that we see behind us. And he could have easily done so, and the first anyone would have known about it, either on the plane or on the ground, was when the plane hit one of those towers, or, for example, the IDF headquarters. All of these are within a 10-second detour from the assigned flight plan that it would have taken when landing into Tel Aviv Airport. It could have been a catastrophe.
3: And what do you want to say on the Indian TV to Captain Smith?
6: Well, to Captain Smith, I watched your interview with Modi and with Netanyahu over the past few days, and to see you there in your hospital.

0: We're still trying to process the aftermath. Like a lot of my esteemed colleagues here said, is going to be tremendous, not just for the India-Israel sphere, but also for the Israel-India and the UAE sphere. And hopefully also Saudi will join us, because we were on a brink of having like an Abraham Accord with Saudi. And I truly believe that we can grow out of this crisis.
1: And what do you want to wish at Captain Smith?
0: Captain Smith, kya baat hai, what a guy. Honestly, thank you so much. Daniel Vat, you have done the most incredible act of bravery. And you should know that every second person in Israel today knows your name. And we can't wait to see you star at the next season of Fauda or Aditya Dar, Durandal style kind of movie. Not just come here and to light a fire at our Independence Day ceremony and to meet the president. I think that the connection now is much more deeper than a ceremonial connection. You have become one of us now.
2: All right, Captain Smith Marcher is being widely praised for his actions during this Fly Dubai cockpit attack, with the Prime Minister, External Affairs Minister, and the Israeli Prime Minister Benjamin Netanyahu among those who've publicly acknowledged his courage. But the political response to his bravery has now become a political story of its own on home ground as well. The BJP is attacking the Congress over what it calls the silence of Rahul Gandhi, arguing that the leader of opposition has not publicly acknowledged Captain Smith. In fact, BJP spokesperson Sudhanshu Trivedi has gone much further, accusing the Congress leadership of what he calls silent support to terrorism. That's the charge coming in from the BJP. The Congress has rejected that line of attack, saying Captain Smith's courage deserves recognition. But they've also accused the BJP of politicizing every incident. Here are the reactions you need to listen to.
3: I'm surprised because Neta

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4: 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This warrants courage, this warrants the nation's highest gallantry award, which is the Ashok Chakra.
5: All right, on that note, let's turn our attention to the latest information we are tracking. Delhi police have reportedly arrested 2 alleged shooters linked to the Lawrence Bishnoi and Rashid Kabelwala gangs after an encounter in the Usmanpur Yamuna Khadar area. Police have told us that they've fired around 26 rounds and both suspects sustained leg injuries. Anushka has been tracking this encounter very closely and the case too. Listen in to the details.
6: An encounter has taken place between the Delhi Police special staff and criminals related to Lawrence Bishnoi gang. We are right now at the very spot near Delhi's Usmanpur Yamuna Khadar 3rd Pushta Road area. We are trying to show you the visuals of the very spot where the encounter took place late at night. A gunfight broke out between the special staff team of Northeast Delhi and 2 alleged criminals in Usmanpur area early today morning. According to police, the special staff team had received specific information that 2 wanted criminals identified as Mohammed Kaif and Mohammed Jaseem would be arriving at their house in Usmanpur through a jungle route. Acting on the information, the police team laid a trap along the route to apprehend them. As soon as Kaif and Jaseem reached the spot, they alleged open fire at the police team, after which the special staff personnel retaliated, leading to an exchange of several rounds of gunfire from both sides. During the encounter, both Mohammed Kaif and Mohammed Jaseem sustained bullet injuries to their left legs. They were subsequently taken to a hospital for treatment, and also 2 police personnel who came under fire during the exchange, bullets hit their bulletproof jacket, but both officers escaped unhurt. Further investigation is right now underway in this very place, and police personnel are right now trying to verify all the details and gather as much evidence as possible from this very spot. We are showing you the visuals of the forensic team as well, who have just now arrived here. Both the criminals who have sustained gunshot injuries have been taken to the hospital, so that they can be treated. And after which, we are seeing that the police officials are right now, in fact, trying to gather all the evidence from this very spot where the encounter took place late at Monday morning.
5: All right, further breaking news updates we're tracking on The Breakfast Show. An attack on a serving police officer in Punjab is now raising questions about the security and policing in the state. But at this stage, you must note that the facts are narrower than the political claim being made. ASI Sukse

0: Chen Singh, posted with the GRPF in Amritsar, was returning home from duty in plain clothes when, as per police, three unidentified men on a motorcycle opened fire near a canal in Ajnala. He was hit in the left shoulder, we're told. The bullet passed through and he's currently stable. But the big question is, why was a serving police officer apparently targeted while returning home? Listen into the reactions we've lined up for you before we get in the lowdown with my colleague Gurpreet Chinna.
1: ਡਿਊਟੀ ਕਰਕੇ ਫਿਰ ਨੂੰ ਆ ਰਿਹਾ ਮੈਂ ਤੇ ਆਪਣੇ ਖਿਆਲ ਜਾ ਆਪਣੇ ਧਿਆਨ ਚ ਜਾ ਰਿਹਾ ਪਿੱਛੋਂ ਆਏ ਤਿੰਨ ਜਣੇ ਨੂੰ ਫੈਰ ਮਾਰ ਰਿਹਾ ਉਹ ਤਿੰਨ ਜਣੇ ਮੋਟਰਸਾਈਕਲ ਤੇ ਮੈਂ ਵੀ ਮੋਟਰਸਾਈਕਲ ਤੇ ਨਹੀਂ ਇੱਕ ਹੀ ਹੋਇਆ ਆ ਡੋਲੇ ਚ ਲੱਗਾ ਹਰ ਪਰ
2: 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उसी हिसाब से कार्रवाई हमें
0: Gurpreet, tracking the latest developments for us, joins us live at the moment. Gurpreet, take us through the details. Have police identified the attackers and established the motive yet?
3: Well, the police have initiated investigation into this matter, and this time it has been seen that a cop was attacked in Ajnala area in Amritsar. The police learned that when this cop was going back from the duty and he was in civil dress when he was attacked by three unidentified people there. Now the police were trying to get the CCTV camera footage from the various locations so that they will be able to identify the people who are behind this attack on the cop. This is not the first attack which has been taken place on the cop in Punjab. Earlier, such type of incident had been reported in the various locations of Punjab. And all the opposition leaders, they have been targeting the Maan government, saying that the way these cops are being targeted by the various people in the various locations of Punjab, it seems the Aam Aadmi Party is not able to control law and order situation on the ground. We have to wait and watch how the investigation will be unfolded, whether there is any personal enmity and there is any other reason behind this incident which has been taken place in Ajnala. The investigation have already been initiated. Now they are trying to get more CCTV camera footage so that they will be able to identify the people behind this incident. Back to studio.
0: We'll of course continue to track how this probe progresses with you, Gurpreet. Thanks so much. All right, further breaking news. We're tracking on The Breakfast Show. The seat-sharing question is already beginning to surface between the Congress and the Samajwadi Party, even before the 2027 Uttar Pradesh election campaign properly gets underway. You know, Akhilesh Yadav said yesterday that the India Bloc partners should focus on victory rather than seats. Congress has now responded with a fairly pointed counter, saying that without seats, how exactly do you achieve that victory? The Congress working president in Uttar Pradesh, Imran Masood, has welcomed the emphasis on winning, but he says that the two cannot be separated. He's basically making an argument that there can only be a winning alliance if the partners first sit down and negotiate who contests where. Before we decode the details with Ajay Dubey, listen in to these crucial political reactions.
4: ये बहुत अच्छी बात लगती है कि बात सीट की नहीं बात जीत की होगी लेकिन जब सीट ही नहीं होगी तो जीत कैसे होगी तो मुझे भी यही कहना है जब सीट नहीं तो फिर जीत कैसी होगी जब सीट होगी तभी तो जीत होगी
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2: See, when there was an appointment of the new state president, Aradhana Mishra Mona, we thought that there will be a peace between Samajwadi Party and Congress. There will be a peace between the aggressive comments. And today, again, it is a new attack by the leaders of Congress, newly appointed part of leadership in Congress, Uttar Pradesh hierarchy. MP from Saharanpur, Imran Masood, he is again targeting. And apart from him, Mr. Gautam, he is saying a very aggressive statement. He is saying that while during the time of Mulayam Singh Yadav, they have not won such seats. What they have received this time in 2024, it was because of Rahul Gandhi. See, we have given an exclusive information on NDTV that Samajwadi Party is offering winnable seats to the Congress, which are close to 50 to 55 seats, what the leaders of Samajwadi Party is calculating. And Congress is deliberately asking, again and again asking, that they want to fight again on the equal number what they have received in 2070, which was 26% of the total assembly seats in Uttar Pradesh, close to 105. So this is the conflict that is what internally the leaders of Congress are asking, and what we are being informed that during the Navratri this discussion will happen officially. Right now there is a bargaining, there is an aggressive commentary happening between both the workers of the party, and they are trying to get more and more seats for their party.
1: All right, Ajay, we will of course continue to track the Samajwadi Party and Congress's relations and all the nitty-gritties with you. Thanks so much. All right, further breaking updates we're tracking at this morning. The Congress is sharpening its attack on the DMK ahead of the bi-poll, with Tamil Nadu Congress Chief Manikam Tagore accusing the DMK of failing to understand why its alliance partners have moved away. You see, Mr. Tagore says that the DMK's treatment of its allies, including what he describes as vengeance and disrespect towards senior alliance leaders, is responsible for the breakup. He's arguing that when multiple parties that were part of an alliance leave, the DMK needs to examine its own conduct. Further saying that the DMK has failed to understand its own electoral setbacks and wants that time will teach, he's actually warning them, that time will teach the party a lesson. Listen in to the reactions we've lined up for you, and then we'll go across to Vijay Gopal Muralidharan for more on this.
3: I'm not able to understand that what mistakes they've done it. How the government has become unpopular, the way they insulted the alliance partners, the way they treated the alliance partners with vengeance, the way they mistreated the senior leadership of the alliance partners in all other parties. Why all of us left? Those parties which are all there yesterday, all of us were with the alliance with them, except TVK. All of us left. Why? Because of their behavior, their the approach towards the way they were fed.
1: Vijay Gopal Muralidharan is with us this morning to take us through all the details. Vijay, the Congress is blaming the DMK's behavior for the breakup of their alliance, essentially sharpening its attack on the DMK ahead of the bi-poll, crucially.
4: I'm not sure that's right. It could be because of bi-poll, which is scheduled for Dharapuram and Madranagam on October 6th. On the other hand, very recently, TVK also make confirmation regarding the joining the India Bloc Alliance. Even recently, there was a meeting in Satyamurthy Bhavan where TVK, for the very first time, formally part of Tamil Nadu-led India Bloc meeting in Chennai, which happened. So, Adavarjuna and Maria Wilson was part of the specific meeting. And Congress also gave confirmation saying that TVK also had joined India Bloc Alliance. So, this is very important development. So after this only, now Manikam Thakur, Congress has intensified the attack towards DMK party, saying that DMK is a way of attitude, way of act towards allies, and the way treated alliance partners, or the reason for many alliance partners have left the DMK-led alliance, Secular Progressive Alliance. But on the other hand, DMK continues to target Congress, saying that they betrayed the DMK and other parties after 2026 election results. So that's the reason DMK is also not looking forward to continue with the Congress-led alliance in Tamil Nadu and India Bloc also, Parmeshwar.
1: Vijay, as always, thanks so much for joining us with The Lowdown. We'll, of course, continue to track the state of affairs with you. All right, on that note, we have further breaking updates we're tracking. This time, let's take you to West Bengal, The battle for minority votes is now becoming an explicit part of the political contest around the Nandigram bipoll, with Shuvendu Adhikari making a direct pitch for support from voters in minority-dominated areas. Basically, Shuvendu Adhikari is saying there are 7 booths in Nandigram where minority voters are in a majority, and claims that BJP workers had previously been prevented from entering those areas. And he now says that he has campaigned there and that voters, including people from the minority community, came out to meet him. But the TMC has been accusing Shuvendu Adhikari and the BJP of changing their position, pointing to earlier reported remarks that the BJP did not need Muslim votes. So the question, therefore, isn't whether the BJP can win minority support in Nandigram, whether they can garner minority support in Nandigram and garner Muslim votes. It's whether this is a genuine shift in the BJP's outreach to minority voters and whether this shift can translate into votes rather than campaign rhetoric. Listen in to the reactions we've lined up for you.
5: BJP के लोग इतना टाइम तक घुसने नहीं दिया था, इस बार उन लोग दूसरा पार्टी को घुसने नहीं दे रहा है, बोल रहा है बीजेपी को रखना चाहिए। नरेंद्र मोदी जी का विकास और यहाँ जो बीजेपी सरकार का विकास, डबल इंजन का विकास।
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1: Hrithik Mondal is with us. Hrithik, it seems to be the BJP versus the TMC yet again, with Shuvendu Adhikari claiming that minority voters in these 7 booths in Nandigram want to connect with the BJP. Are we seeing a shift in the BJP's outreach strategy, or is this campaign rhetoric at this stage?
2: Well, truly, BJP's outreach strategy to the minority voters of Bengal has shifted, and as per the this by-elections of Nandigram and Rajinagar are concerned, which are scheduled to take place on 6th of October, which is tomorrow. And precisely, let me tell you that minority vote bank would be playing a very major key role as the deciding factor in both the constituency. Remember, in Rajinagar, more than 65 voters are from the minority community, which is being owned by, Humayun Kabir. Now, BJP is eyeing to win this election, and as per the Nandigram, a very prestigious seat for Shubhendu Adhikari, Chief Minister, is concerned. He is trying to reach out to the voters, which is why we did see yesterday or during the last day of the campaign, Shubhendu Adhikari categorically, hovered or campaigned in those areas which are precisely dominated by minority voters in Nandigram. And as he went on record that, he's trying to reach out to these people and he is looking for their support. So it's a bridge between BJP and minority voters that we are seeing ahead of this by-election, which is a very important mood in Bengal politics. Back to you.
1: Hrithik, we'll of course continue to track all the latest political reactions with you. Thanks so much for joining us. All right, on that note, let's turn our attention to breaking news updates we're tracking. Congress leader Digvijay Singh is opening another political front over the language of Hindutva and Sanatan Dharma, arguing that the political use of the term Hindutva has deepened religious divisions in our country. Now, he was speaking during the Congress's Satya Sanatan Swabhiman Yatra, where he accused the RSS and the Vishwa Hindu Parishad of promoting a version of Hindutva that he argues distorts the idea of Sanatan Dharma and has created divisions between religious communities. He's also gone beyond with his remarks, saying that he's made serious allegations about the handling of the donations connected to Ram Shilas and the construction of the Ram Mandir, including claims of financial wrongdoing, financial irregularities, embezzlement and diversion of funds towards the BJP and RSS infrastructure. Listen in to his remarks.
7: Is desh mein jis prakar sanatan dharm ko hindu karte rahe, ये आरएसएस विश्व हिंदू परिषद ने हिंदुत्व और सावरकर जी ने उसको हिंदुत्व नाम दे दिया, उसकी वजह से पूरे देश में हिंदू मुसलमानों के अंदर, हिंदू और सिखों के बीच में, हिंदू ईसाइयों के बीच में आपने खाई पैदा कर दी। मंदिर के निर्माण में घपला किया और फिर हमारे आस्था के प्रतीक भगवान राम के चढ़ोतरी में पैसे खा गए। और कौन लोग हैं अपराधी इसमें? 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
1: Tanushree Desai tracking all the finer details for us joins us live at this point. Tanushree, just to be clear, is the Congress attempting to draw distinction between Hinduism or Sanatan Dharma as a religious tradition and Hindutva as a political ideology while accusing the RSS and VHP of collapsing that distinction?
9: Yes, sir. Once again, Digvijay Singh's statement has brought political controversy in Madhya Pradesh, and where it can be seen where Digvijay Singh has clearly stated that RSS or Vishw Hindu Parishad has stated Hindu Dharma in such a way and called it Sanatan that has created social dimensions or social diversity in India, and it is clearly seen by BJP also. BJP has slammed Congress and Digvijay Singh, stating that Congress has always been against Hindu Dharma, and when it was a matter of Ram Mandir construction, they were also against the Ram Mandir construction, whereas Digvijay Singh has also stated that RSS or Vishw Hindu Parishad has been trying to create and to harm the diversity of India, and also the donation that was received for Ram Mandir's construction was used somewhere else. Whereas on the other hand, BJP has been stating that Congress is against Hindutva or Sanatan, and they are again and again they are targeting Hindu people and Sanatan people in India.
1: As always, thanks so much for breaking down the details for us. We will, of course, continue to track all the latest political reactions with you. On that note, we're slipping into a very quick break. We're back in a moment with the latest updates for you. Do stay tuned to The Breakfast Show on the NDTV Network.

0: 5 hours to go for all of DKS's dreams to come true. I'm going to try and get more into the crowds. 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
0: We've got a picture of the letter. What is in your letter? You can never predict what's going to happen in Tamil Nadu politics.
1: 21 days in Kashmir. Unfiltered list of things I saw and observed on the ground.
0: Very special ground report from the line of control. There were some children who've lost limbs in the shelling.
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0: The line of control, Shiv Arur, NDTV.
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It's 9 a.m. on a Monday morning and you are watching The Breakfast Show on the NDTV network. I am Parmeshwar Bava. We've got an action-packed bulletin lined up for you this morning with news from across the country and around the world. Let's begin with the top headlines you need to know. Chilling revelations are coming to the fore about the Fly Dubai co-pilot and Omani national named Hammam Al-Hammami. He reportedly tells investigators that he wanted to intentionally crash the plane at Ben Gurion Airport and that he wasn't afraid of death. Israeli media reports state that Israel's transportation ministry has acknowledged that it doesn't conduct background checks on foreign pilots flying into the country, saying it cannot guarantee that flights operated by foreign airlines will be completely safe. This as an intel warning was ignored by Israel, which warned of gaps in security checks in foreign pilots. Lawlessness seems to be on the rise in Punjab. Another cop was shot while returning home. Police have launched a hunt for the three attackers as the opposition is slamming Chief Minister Mann for the deteriorating law and order situation in the state. Is all well with the Congress and the Samajwadi Party? Well, Akhilesh Yadav says the India bloc partner should focus on victory rather than seats. But ahead of the Uttar Pradesh election next year, the Congress has now responded with a fairly pointed counter. Without seats, how exactly do you achieve that victory? Justice Ujjal Bhuyan, Supreme Court judge, has come down harshly on the special intensive revision of voter rolls, amounting to the strongest reprimand of a process by a sitting apex court judge yet. He says no amount of whataboutery can justify a process disenfranchising millions of Indian citizens. He noted that the creation of the disenfranchised class is illegal.

0: All right, we begin the 9 a.m. bulletin with breaking news updates we're tracking. There were, according to new reporting, multiple points at which Hammam al-Hammami could potentially have been stopped from reaching that cockpit of the Fly Dubai flight 1073. Now, the latest details raise questions about what authorities knew about him before the September 30th attack, and more importantly, what they did with that information. According to people familiar with the matter, Oman had previously scrutinized al-Hammami's online activity, concluded that his interest in radical ideology raised concerns about his suitability to fly for Oman Air, removed him from flying duties, then sent him through de-radicalization programs as well, and moved him to a desk role. Yet, according to the same reporting, those concerns were not communicated more broadly. And now there are reports that al-Hammami had traveled to Israel several times, that he allegedly spent one of those visits gathering intelligence, and that he had contemplated a similar attack as early as July. My colleagues Vishal Vivek and Mohammed Ghazali have been tracking all the details for us. Let's go across to Vishal this morning first. Vishal, on the reports that Hammami visited Israel several times, have investigators indicated any evidence that these were reconnaissance trips rather than ordinary visits connected to work?
1: Well, so far nothing official, Parmeshwar, at the moment. But a lot of people in the Israeli media side, they are continuously giving out updates as to what is going on as far as the investigation itself is concerned. And there are several things that have been disclosed in the last 12 hours or so. We've been flashing throughout since the morning that the accused in this case traveled to Israel multiple times. In what capacity he was able to travel, that has not been divulged in these reports. But many reports do indicate that these were reconnaissance trips, as we are flashing right now. And he wanted to gather as much information as possible about the Ben Gurion airport that he was supposed to be aiming. That he has reportedly said that he was eventually trying to attack. And there could have been other, targets as well that he has seemingly talked about. The investigators are yet to speak on these details, but Israeli media, as I mentioned, has been coming out with really scathing reports that seem to indicate multiple holes inside the security apparatus that Israel has, seemingly the most robust and the most, modern security apparatus that any country has.
0: Indeed. As always, Vishal, thanks so much for taking us through the latest details. Mohammed Ghazali continues to be with us this morning as well. Ghazali, if Oman had concerns, Israel had aviation security procedures, Fly Dubai had its own recruitment and vetting process, the big question for us is where exactly did this chain of information actually break down, right?
2: Certainly, it falls. The responsibility lies with the Israeli security agencies. Now they are on record denying the fact that any incoming flight with the crew details and passengers details are vetted by Israeli authorities. This has come on record from one of their officials in the Transport Ministry Department. Yet when today they are confronted with the same question that how somebody who was flagged by its own country, a national of Oman, and Omanians had already flagged his credentials, at how he was removed from the job and was sent for a de-radicalization program. Yet this guy, a country which Israel doesn't have a diplomatic relation with, was allowed to fly a flight into Israeli territory. And this is something which has not happened for the first time. Thankfully, this was averted by the courage and bravery of the Indian co-pilot who averted and stopped him from doing what he was intending to do. But there have been multiple instances, as per the Israeli media reports, that this person, and not just this person, but many Omani nationals and pilots have flown into Israel in the past couple of months. So this is something which is very concerning. There are two questions which have remained unanswered. One, that when and where Mr. Hammami was radicalized, whether it was his travel and visit to Syria, a place from where his mother belongs, or in Australia, where he studied for some undergraduate program. And the second question, which is still remains unanswered, is that why Israel, despite having been sent the details of the crew of that Fly Dubai flight, which when all this incident happened, why that entire credentials was not vetted by the security agencies. Multinational agencies are working on it, be it Oman, be it UAE, Saudi, Israel, even Australia and UK are also involved in it, because there were he had studied in Australia as per the reports, and even UK, one of the universities in UK is being claimed where he had his distance education from. So multi-country agencies are into it, but the primary responsibility falls on the Israeli security agencies, that how did they fail to flag his credentials before he was flying into Israeli territory.
0: As always, thanks so much, Ghazali, for joining us with the latest details and the glaring questions that investigators still have to answer. There are now significant new details as well in the investigation into the Fly Dubai cockpit attack involving the Omani pilot. Israeli media reports citing sources familiar with the investigation say the Omani co-pilot, Hamam Al-Hamami, told investigators that his intention was to deliberately crash the aircraft into Ben Gurion Airport. The reported plan was to make a normal landing approach and in the final moments, crash into the terminal or another aircraft. Reports also claim that the pilot had also visited Israel several times for work and on one occasion spent his entire stay gathering intelligence. In fact, Israeli media reports categorically claim that he had planned a similar attack back in July but abandoned that plan because of his familiarity with the crew. And the Jerusalem Post has reported an alleged admission that he had researched airlines flying to Tel Aviv and had planned this operation before joining Fly Dubai. This, as the Wall Street Journal is reporting what it describes as multiple security failures surrounding the co-pilot's recruitment and subsequent access to the cockpit. Meanwhile, you must note, we're also seeing new cockpit footage showing Captain Smith Marcher injured on the floor, soaked in blood, as passengers rush to help him. All right, on that note, let's revisit what we know so far. We now have a clearer picture of the chain of events inside Fly Dubai flight FZ1073, but some of the details still come from the captain's account and media reconstructions and eyewitness accounts rather than a completed official investigation, as you may have established. What is established is that the Omani co-pilot, Hamam Al-Hamami, allegedly attacked Captain Smith Marcher with the cockpit's emergency axe. Marcher, as we've seen, he was bleeding, he was seriously injured, yet he managed to open the cockpit door, allowing passengers to then intervene. Two off-duty pilots who were traveling as passengers then helped take control of the aircraft, landed safely in Saudi Arabia's Tabuk, and the aircraft went through an extraordinary loss of altitude while this was happening. In fact, reports have clearly stated that it nearly plunged 16,000 feet in about under 2 minutes. The autopilot had disconnected during the incident. There are also new reports that the co-pilot may have attempted to shut down the aircraft's engine after passengers intervened. That remains a reported reconstruction. We are, of course, waiting for investigators to confirm the findings. But the account that the co-pilot used prayer as a ruse also comes from Captain Smith's own description of the attack, you must note. It should therefore be attributed to him. We are waiting for official investigators to tell us what really transpires. The first emergency code, you must note, was 7700, the standard general emergency squawk. The later 7500 indicated unlawful interference. And then what emerged from all of this was a chaotic sequence of events. Passengers intervened, two additional pilots were on board. They became critical to getting this aircraft safely onto the ground. And this, as currently investigators are establishing, who is involved and what was really the motive of this attack. Mohammed Ghazali and Vishal Vivek continue to be with us. Ghazali, tell us, at the moment, we do not have an official statement from UAE authorities as this investigation continues. What do we know this morning?
2: As of now, the security agencies of the United Emirates are investigating him with Israeli agents who are here, Israeli security agency officials who are here. But all the claims which you're getting is from the Israeli media or sources of the Israeli security agencies. What UAE has confirmed is that that was an act of terror, and UAE's counter-terrorism law certainly puts a person to the death. The punishment is a capital punishment if somebody is involved or charged or at least convicted under terror law. So if this pilot, Hamami, who was involved in that terror attack of stabbing his co-pilot and then attempting to crash the flight into Israeli territory, if he's found, convicted and proved, then certainly he faces death penalty. Beyond that, UAE administration is not sort of sharing any other details of what he has revealed in the interrogation, because it is also about, he happens to be of the country of one of the members of the GCC, Oman. UAE and Oman have good relations. And as Israeli agencies and Israeli media keeps leaking these revelations of his interrogation, this is also in the larger aspect is also impacting the UAE-Israel relations. Because of two reasons, the war has impacted UAE's tourism economy, and this particular incident of a flight involved in this particular case of the Fly Dubai incident has certainly raised questions about the safety in the UAE's aviation sector as well. So considering these issues, the UAE security agencies are not revealing much details. They have only confirmed through official channels that this was an act of terror and this will be particularly tried under the same counter-terrorism laws.
0: Ghazali, as always, thanks so much for taking

0: taking us through the finer details. Vishal is also with us at this point. Vishal, the big question is also, right, when Oman removed Al-Hamami from flying duties and reportedly sent him through a de-radicalization program as well, why was that information not shared with the UAE or other relevant aviation authorities too?
1: Yes, I mean, these are the series of questions that we've been discussing in the last 48 hours or so. And there seems to be no answer at the moment because there are multiple holes in the security apparatus that Israel has, which has been, you know, reported on extensively by the Israeli media. Israeli side, they continue to toss the blame to each other. You know, Shin Bet has clearly stated that it's not responsible for checking the backgrounds of these crew members. And on the other hand, Transportation Ministry, which was tasked with doing the exactly the same thing we're talking about back in 2024 or 2025 by the Israeli government, they themselves are saying that they do not have the wherewithal or the strength or the mechanism to do such extensive background checks. So who exactly was responsible is still not clear at the moment, but everybody seems to be saying that their responsibility is limited. This is the extent to which they can go to, but nobody is seemingly talking about who is exactly responsible.
0: We will, of course, continue to track the narrative emerging out of Tel Aviv with you, Vishal. Thanks so much for joining us this morning with the latest updates. Well, a chilling cockpit attack, a plunging passenger jet, and a desperate fight to regain control. The co-pilot accused of trying to seize control over Dubai to Tel Aviv Fly Dubai flight has now been identified as 29-year-old Omani national Hamam Al-Hamami, as we have been covering. And for the first time, images have emerged showing the accused co-pilot inside the aircraft. Now, here's what we know about Hamam Al-Hamami and what happened inside that cockpit.
2: It was supposed to be a routine flight from Dubai to Tel Aviv, but on September 30th, Fly Dubai flight FZ1073 descended thousands of feet after an attack inside the cockpit. The UAE Prosecutor General says the co-pilot attacked Indian Captain Smit Mokhtar with a crash axe before attempting to take control of the aircraft. The plane was eventually diverted and landed safely in Tabuk, Saudi Arabia. Passengers and crew intervened, and two off-duty pilots on board helped take control of the aircraft. At the center of the investigation is Hamam Al-Hamami, a 29-year-old Omani national and former Oman Air pilot. Multiple reports have raised questions about his past. According to reports, he had previously faced restrictions on flying in Oman over concerns about alleged extremist views. Reports also say investigators are examining his time in Syria, including claims that he visited extremist websites. And now, the first images of Hamam Al-Hamami inside the aircraft. These visuals show the man at the center of the investigation, inside the very flight he is accused of trying to seize. The images emerged as investigators across several countries continue to piece together his background, his movements, and how he came to be assigned to an Israel-bound flight. Captain Smit Mokhtar has described being attacked from behind after the co-pilot reportedly asked to pray.
3: It was a normal flight, and the co-pilot offered, I mean, he wanted to pray, which a lot of locals, they do pray, and which is not out of the ordinary. But while he was praying, out of respect, I was just looking at the front and not at the back. And suddenly, after I think I would say about 4 or 5 minutes, there was a big blow to the back of my head. My first thought was that there was a catastrophic damage to the aircraft and something is not right. But then after that, the blow kept coming one after the other, and that's when I realized that it's not the aircraft, it's the other guy who was in the cockpit with me.
2: But the investigation is now moving beyond what happened inside the cockpit. Authorities are examining Hamam's previous aviation career, his alleged extremist links, and the security checks that allowed him to operate this flight. and questions have been raised over how an Omani national came to be assigned to a flight bound for Israel. For now, Hammam al-Hammami remains in UAE custody. The investigation continues as authorities try to establish exactly what drove the attack and whether any warning signs were missed before flight FZ1073 took off. Bureau Report, NDTV.
0: Well, investigators probing flight FZ1073 are now joining the dots on the co-pilot. A CNN analysis of his deleted Twitter account shows hardline views, and reports point to a troubling past at Oman Air. But did anyone see the signs in time? Take a look at these details.
4: Long before flight FZ1073, there were signs online. As investigators join the dots, a sinister past is emerging. CNN has analyzed the Twitter account of Fly Dubai co-pilot al-Hammami. The 2022 posts show hardline views. He wanted his wife to wear a niqab and quit work. He attacked mixed-gender workplaces. CNN describes the posts as deeply religious and misogynistic. In February 2022, he wrote about his mother's search for a wife. They all refused, he said. Then she told them her son was a pilot, and they all agreed. A month earlier, he railed against mixed-gender workplaces. He asked how many respectable religious girls had been ruined in such environments and manipulated. The account has since been deleted. The posts offer a window into how he saw religion, women, and work at large. Did Fly Dubai know? And did his digital trail ever raise a red flag? The question is, how did the signs go unseen? Bureau Report, NDTV World.
0: Well, you must note that the Shin Bet, an Israeli security agency, had reportedly raised repeated warnings over security gaps involving foreign-operated flights. According to Israeli media outlet N12, three separate documents were sent in recent months to the Transport Minister, Miri Ragev, the Transportation Ministry, and the National Security Agency. Three documents. These documents warned that charter flights operated by foreign companies for Israeli airlines were not being inspected as required. The Shin Bet also recommended transferring responsibility for handling these flights to the Civil Aviation Authority. But according to the report, that recommendation was actually not accepted. The warnings reportedly highlighted deficiencies in flight inspections and the security arrangements as well surrounding foreign crews. And earlier, Israel's transportation ministry had said it doesn't conduct background checks on foreign pilots, saying it's not an intelligence body and has no forces abroad. All right, on that note, we have been looking at the latest revelations, but you must note that new details coming in are now raising a difficult question for Israeli aviation security. Did Israeli authorities have the information needed to identify the Fly Dubai co-pilot before the flight? And if so, why did no warning reach the cockpit? You know, according to reporting by Haaretz, Israel had received the Fly Dubai passenger and crew list before flight FZ1073 departed Dubai. That list reportedly included the pilots' names and nationalities, including Omani co-pilot Hammam al-Hammami. Yet he was not flagged before the flight. The UAE also reportedly shared the crew information with Israel, including the nationalities, as I mentioned. The question is not simply whether Israel knew who was flying the aircraft, it's what Israeli authorities did with that information. Also, Israeli reporting says that the Transportation Ministry's Security Division and Mossad were among the bodies expected to review foreign flight crews and issue alerts. At the same time, Israeli officials are now disputing who actually had responsibility for the screening. And the Transportation Ministry has acknowledged that it doesn't independently conduct intelligence-style background checks on foreign pilots. That, of course, raises the question, if one agency receives the names, another is supposed to assess security risks, and another says it doesn't have the intelligence capability to do so, then who ultimately owns the responsibility? There is, however, an important distinction. The fact that Israel received the crew list doesn't establish that Israeli authorities knew about Hammami's previous restrictions in Oman, of course, and his alleged extremist activity or any alleged plans against the flight. Those are separate pieces of information, and investigators are still establishing whether they were available to Israeli authorities before the 30th of September. So while this is, of course, about the attacker, Hamami, it's also about information, of course, about responsibility and the gaps between security agencies in Israel. Vishal Vivek has been tracking all the finer nitty-gritties and the details for us. Vishal, the Transportation Ministry in Israel says it doesn't independently conduct background checks on foreign pilots. Do we know what a vetting process actually involves in Israel as far as foreign crew is concerned then?
1: Of course, all of that is quite, literally mapped out. And all the authorities know about how to go about these things. But who exactly takes up the responsibility is the question. And nobody seems to have an answer. Everybody just seems to be passing the buck on each other as to who exactly is responsible. And caught in the midst of this is the Israeli government, because Netanyahu himself reportedly appointed the transportation minister, who has gone on record to say that her ministry is not responsible for doing the extensive background checks. Will it not come back to haunt him is the question at the moment. Will there be a political fallout is also the question, because a lot of people in the opposition, scheme of things in the opposition parties, they're already calling for Miri Regev's, the transportation minister's, resignation. So if she resigns, will that, a political fallout also reach Netanyahu is the question. And also, if she doesn't, will the opposition leader, opposition parties, clamor even more and go a step further to call out Netanyahu on the international stage as to is he avoiding responsibility in the wake of such a major breach?
0: Indeed. As always, Vishal, thanks so much for joining us with the latest details and revelations. All right. You see, if Oman had information, Fly Dubai had a recruitment process, and the UAE had aviation security checks, and Israel had advanced crew information, where precisely did this system break down? That is, of course, the big question. And as investigators dig deeper into the mid-air horror aboard the Tel Aviv-bound Fly Dubai flight, shocking revelations have been made about Israel already having access to passenger and crew data of this flight. And this has raised new questions about Israel's vetting process and what the loopholes are in that process too. Take a look at the finer details.
2: 29-year-old Omani co-pilot Hamam Al-Hamami tried to commandeer and crash a Fly Dubai flight bound for Israel. Now a bigger question is emerging. How did he do this? Did Israeli authorities already have his name, and did they miss the warning signs? According to reports, Israeli government officials received advance lists of crew members and passengers on foreign flights landing in Israel. According to the Transportation Ministry's website, the ministry is responsible for directing security procedures for air transport to, from, and within Israel, and for screening foreign flights arriving in the country. However, that responsibility existed largely on paper. The Transportation Ministry had no real intelligence capability, and all of it actually lay with Mossad or the Shin Bet. The Shin Bet, meanwhile, only claimed responsibility for Israeli airlines and security directives at Ben Gurion Airport, not foreign carriers. To put this into perspective, in 2023, the Knesset approved a government bill that decreed the establishment of a center to examine, in advance, the lists of arriving passengers and crew members, to identify passengers who may pose a potential security risk. This unit was established within the Israel Tax Authority, and airlines had to transfer all information about the crew and passengers to them 48 hours before the flight. Passenger and crew data, including full name and nationality, were also supposed to be sent to branches of the Shin Bet, the police, and Mossad. With such stringent mechanisms in place, the co-pilot's Omani nationality should have appeared immediately. The Israel Tax Authority received the Fly Dubai lists, but referred further questions to the Transportation Ministry. The ministry did not say whether it received or examined the crew list. For now, many questions about the hijacking attempt still remain unanswered. However, the biggest question still continues to point at failures in the Israeli vetting process. Bureau Report, NDTV World.
0: Now, we already know that aviation security is built around

0: layers of checks. But what happens when the threat is already part of the crew? The fly-the-by cockpit attack has raised questions over foreign pilot vetting, cross-border intelligence sharing, and the absence of a global system to flag security risks involving pilots. And you know, experts are saying that gap now needs urgent intervention and attention. Listen.
1: Three days since the attempted hijacking of a Fly Dubai flight was foiled by the heroics of an Indian pilot. The incident not only sent shockwaves through the international aviation community, but also raises multiple questions. To put it into perspective, first, the airline applies for an operating permit from Israel's Civil Aviation Authority. Once the permit is approved, the flight undergoes a security clearance process involving the Transport Ministry. The airline is also required to submit passenger and crew information in advance, allowing Israeli authorities to receive details of those on board before the flight arrives. But how did the Omani co-pilot still manage to bypass the process and attempt to hijack despite that process? Aviation experts are calling for a global pilot vetting network and flagging gaps in cross-border pilot checks.
2: There are no guardrails as far as global, you know, licensing norms go. Every regulator seems to have their own licensing norms. They are not centralizing information dispersal, which is very important. Fly Dubai's owners or recruiters should have known about this fact. The Dubai regulator should have known about this. And we need to have that kind of correspondence between organizations that this man has been terminated for radicalization. You know, send a flash.
1: Experts are also praising Smit Machar for his courage and composure in the cockpit.
2: For every one Captain Amami, there are 10 Smit Machars. Let's not forget that.
1: Bureau Report, NDTV World.
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0: to what they've told Nick.
1: Hello and welcome to this special broadcast on NDTV. We are here in Tel Aviv in Israel, and we have guests, experts from Israel that will tell us what do they think about the bravery of the Indian pilot, Captain Smith, and the bravery of the Israeli passengers, and what do you think, what they think will be next? What can we learn from this attack so it will not happen again? And what are your general thoughts about this event?
2: So my assumption, based on what we've been learning about the attack, is that this was a 9/11 style attack. It's a very important lesson for all the countries to look at what's happening in this region and take the right measures.
1: And what do you want to say to Captain Smith?
2: Well, as I said, his bravery is unimaginable. Wishing him a full and speedy recovery.
3: Throughout the world today, and certainly in the Middle East, in our region, you see that there are builders and there are destroyers. There are people who want to build alliances like the one between India and Israel and the UAE. People who genuinely want to build the Middle East of prosperity. And there are destroyers. There are people that whenever they see anything good, they see prosperity, they see success, they want to take it down.
1: And what do you want to say to thank Captain Smith?
3: Thank him for his bravery, for saving so many souls. In Israel, we have the idea of righteous among the nations. These are people who have, with their own lives, sometimes at a great risk to their lives, have operated to save Jewish people against our enemies. And I definitely think of him as such a righteous among the nations.
4: Political implications around the world of this could be huge, apart from the effects on the airline industry, which should be substantial. Because if this can continue, if a radicalized pilot, of which there may be many, can bring down an aircraft, and the intent of this pilot is becoming more and more clear based on the timings and what he was trying to do, if the passengers outside the cockpit hadn't noticed that he was attacking the pilot and hadn't tried to come in, and if the door hadn't come open, he wasn't trying just to crash that plane into the ground. That was his plan B. He was probably trying to crash the plane right here into one of these towers that we see behind us. And he could have easily done so, and the first anyone would have known about it, either on the plane or on the ground, was when the plane hit one of those towers, or, for example, the IDF headquarters. All of these are within a 10-second detour from the assigned flight plan that it would have taken when landing into Tel Aviv airport. It could have been a catastrophe.
1: And what do you want to say on the Indian TV to Captain Smith?
4: Well, to Captain Smith, I watched your interview with Modi and with Netanyahu over the past few days, and to see you there in your hospital bed covered in bandages with wounds to your head from the crash axe that your co-pilot attacked you is extremely moving. To see you smiling and see you happy, and I look forward, it is my dream, that you take the invitation of Netanyahu and come here on Israel's 79th Independence Day, which will be in April, and light a torch, and I really hope that I have the honor of meeting you.
5: As of now, we're still inside the trauma. We're still trying to process the aftermath. Like a lot of my esteemed colleagues here said, is going to be tremendous, not just for the India-Israel sphere, but also for the Israel, India, and the UAE sphere. And hopefully also Saudi will join us, because we were on a brink of having like an Abraham Accord with Saudi. And I truly believe that we can grow out of this crisis.
1: And what do you want to wish to Captain Smith?
5: Captain Smith, kia bat hai, what a guy. Honestly, thank you so much. Daniel Vat, you have done the most incredible act of bravery. And you should know that every second person in Israel today knows your name. And we can't wait to see you star at the next season of Fauda or Aditya Dar. Durandal style kind of movie. Not just come here and to light a fire at our Independence Day ceremony and to meet the president. I think that the connection now is much more deeper than a ceremonial connection. You have become one of us now.
0: So you've heard that Captain Smith Marcher is being widely praised for his actions during that Fly Dubai cockpit attack. Prime Minister Modi, External Affairs Minister Dr. Jayashankar, even Benjamin Netanyahu himself, they're among those who have publicly acknowledged his courage.

0: us to go for all of DKS's dreams to come true. I'm going to try and get more into the crowds. Here are the pictures, Siddaramaiah.
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3: Breaking story, we're jumping straight into it.
0: We've got a picture of the letter. What is in your letter? You can never predict what's going to happen in Tamil Nadu politics.
4: 21 days in Kashmir. Unfiltered list of things I saw and observed on the ground.
0: Very special ground report from the line of control. There were some children who've lost limbs in the shelling.
5: For a country that has fought so many wars in the mountains and at high altitude.
4: We're standing on the Indian Navy's newest warship.
0: The line of control, Shiv Arur, NDTV.
6: मीठा या नमकीन चाहे जैसे खाओ 100%
7: Welcome back. Well, the SIR controversy now moves into the Supreme Court, but today's hearing is about something more specific than simply whether the voter roll revision is valid. This as the Aam Aadmi Party, the CJP and ISA have hit the streets over the SIR in Delhi, while in Maharashtra, Uddhav and Raj Thackeray have come together for a joint protest against the voter roll revision. Two petitions are before the court challenging the alleged manner in which 14 Election Commission decisions connected to the special intensive revision of electoral rolls were taken, with one petition arguing that the ECI, as a multi-member constitutional body, cannot have its decisions effectively taken unilaterally by the Chief Electoral Commissioner. The petitioners are also seeking examination of the Commission's records, and another plea seeks an independent inquiry, forensic examination of ECI Net as well, and ERO Net, and action against officials if wrongdoing is established. This as on Sunday, Supreme Court Justice Ujjal Bhuyan, speaking at Nalsar in Hyderabad, had said that a process resulting in the wholesale disenfranchisement of citizens would be arbitrary and potentially violate Articles 14 and 326. Justice Ujjal Bhuyan said no amount of whataboutery can justify a process disenfranchising millions of Indian citizens, and that amounted to the strongest reprimand of this process by a sitting apex court judge yet. Srishti Ojha, tracking all the finer developments for us, joins us live at the moment. Srishti, the Supreme Court will now hear two writ petitions filed against Gyanesh Kumar over the controversial decisions relating to the SIR process, as we are given to understand. Break down for us what exactly the petitioners are alleging was done unilaterally and their demands as well.
8: Well, it's definitely a very, very crucial hearing expected before the Supreme Court today, because as we know, the questions regarding the functioning of the Election Commission of India and the CEC Gyanesh Kumar, the manner in which he has acted in the last few days, we've seen several questions being raised about that. So now the matter in a way has gone from the political arena to the legal arena, where the matter is before the top court, and it's also being heard by a bench led by the Chief Justice of India, who in fact has been hearing all the SIR matters, all the challenges made to the validity of SIR before the Supreme Court till now. So now we're talking about two petitions, one filed by a social activist, another by a lawyer. Both the pleas essentially are questioning the same thing, which is the manner in which the ECI has been functioning, and also specifically the manner in which the CEC Gyanesh Kumar has been functioning, raising a question that the CEC is not equal to the Election Commission of India. The CEC cannot unilaterally, single-handedly take decisions for the Election Commission of India without involving the other election commissioners. They have relied on media reports which have claimed that the two election commissioners out of the three were not only opposed to certain decisions which were taken by the CEC, but also were unaware of several decisions which were taken on behalf of the Election Commission of India. Now, if we talk about these pleas, essentially, what are they seeking? Firstly, they're asking the Supreme Court to interfere, not just as far as the legal question of how an ECI is supposed to function is concerned, but also to pass certain directions with regard to the SIR process that has happened till now, and the names of the voters who have been deleted or added. They're asking the top court to ask the CEC to explain under what authority has he exercised the ECI's collective powers individually till now. They've asked the Supreme Court to declare that ECI is collegial. Article 324 provides powers of elections to the entire Election Commission, not one CEC. Not just that, they've asked the Supreme Court to ask ECI to produce all its original records, the data, the documents, the minutes of the meetings, to further verify and examine whether the claims that have been made against the EC, the ECI and the CEC are correct or not. And if found to be correct, if these claims are found to be correct, the petition has said that the court should in fact order for an SIT inquiry into these entire allegations. Back to you.
7: Srishti, as always, thanks so much for taking us through the details and telling us what to expect through the day. We will, of course, continue to revert to you for regular updates. All right, let's turn our attention to breaking news updates we are tracking on The Breakfast Show. The BJP is now putting a six-month deadline on one of its major political promises in West Bengal. Shivendu Adhikari saying that if the BJP, with the BJP, a uniform civil code will be implemented in the state following Uttarakhand and Gujarat. The more consequential part of his statement is what he says the UCC would be used to address, because Shivendu Adhikari has said that it would be accompanied by stringent laws to stop what he calls love jihad and land jihad and religious conversions. I have to be clear here, these are political terms often used by members of the ruling BJP. So the question is what the BJP is actually proposing to legislate, with Shivendu Adhikari claiming that the Uniform Civil Code will be put in place in the state within 6 months. Listen in to the reactions we've lined up for you.
9: কথা দিয়ে যাচ্ছি অতি তাড়াতাড়ি উত্তরাখণ্ড গুজরাটের পরে পশ্চিমবঙ্গে ইউসিসি চালু হবে আমি কথা দিয়ে যাচ্ছি আমাকে 6টা মাস সময় দিন আর ইউসিসির পরে লাভ জিহাদ ল্যান্ড জিহাদ আর ধর্ম পরিবর্তন কঠোর কঠিন আইন এনে বন্ধ করার কাজ করব
10: ঠিক আছে নির্ণয় হ্যাঁ আমরা ইউসিসি লাগু করেনে সরকার কাজ বহুত কাম হ্যাঁ ডেভেলপমেন্ট কাজ কাম ও চল রা হ্যাঁ যথা সময় হয়ে যায়গা জনতা কো আমরা যে আশ্বাসন দিয়া থা লগভগ সারা পুরা কিয়া হ্যায় বাকি যো হ্যায় পলিসি ম্যাটার হ্যায় কানুনি মামলা হ্যায় উসকে লিয়ে বহুত সারা প্রক্রিয়া হতা হ্যায় আর সময় পর হয়ে যায়গা
7: Well, just to be clear, a uniform civil code concerns a common framework governing areas such as marriage, divorce, inheritance, and succession. Ritik Mondal is with us to take us through what Shivendu Adhikari is planning. Ritik, the BJP is now making a much more broader promise with the UCC here, saying that it's going to be put in place within 6 months, plus separate strengthened laws dealing with alleged forced conversions. What he's calling love jihad and land jihad are also likely to be put in place?
11: Well, definitely. It was one of the key promises of BJP's agenda ahead of the election. And remember, now BJP is power in West Bengal. Yesterday, Shivendu Adhikari categorically stated that within 6 months, the strong laws against, you know, love jihad, land jihad and religious conversion will be introduced once the UCC is in place in West Bengal. Remember, in the month of July this year, the government has decided to constitute a high-level committee, you know, led by a former, retired justice of Supreme Court to frame the construction of this UCC law in the West Bengal. When on Sunday, Shivendu Adhikari possibly indicated the process is being done for the drafting this law, and within 6 months after, you know, UCC in place in the West Bengal, strong laws against, as he categorically mentioned, against love jihad, land jihad and religious conversions are going to implement. So it will have, political reactions in West Bengal, we do understand, because, once BJP is in power, several opposition parties, including, Mamata Trinamool Congress or the left parties, they are continuously, taking on, the BJP-led government over the religious issues and several other issues, how Shivendu Adhikari has categorically mentioned. So it would be remain to see what happened next, but very crucial juncture, what we do understand so far, the implementation of UCC is concerned in West Bengal, because himself, the Chief Minister, indicated that within 6 months, this is going to be implemented in West Bengal. Back to you.
7: Ritik, as always, thanks so much for joining us with the latest details. We'll, of course, continue to track the political reactions that come in. All right, on that note, let's turn our attention now to breaking news details we are tracking this morning. An RSS-linked publication has made a sweeping allegation about the protests taking place across our country, calling them part of, and I quote, a communist Islamist cabal aimed at undermining what it calls Brand Bharat. Now, this is an editorial organizer with the editor Prafulla Ketkar linking the protests over the Election Commission, the Neet paper leak agitation, and the controversy following an IIT Bombay student's death. And it alleges that the protests are being fueled by caste mobilization, by misinformation, and in some cases, forces outside India. You have to note that these are the allegations that have now been leveled in this RSS editorial. The CPI, meanwhile, has rejected the editorial, with P. Santhosh Kumar calling the argument rubbish and accusing the RSS-linked publication of trying to divert attention from the government's problems. Akhilesh joins us with the latest details. But first, listen in to this crucial reaction we've lined up for you.
12: कम्युनिस्ट इस्लामिक गठजोड़ के साथ साथ जितनी वैश्विक शक्ति हैं जो भारत को संगठित और मजबूत होता हुआ नहीं देख पा रही हैं, ये सब टूलकिट विदेशी टूलकिट द्वारा प्रायोजित है। पैसे कौन दे रहा है इनको? हर जगह से ऑर्गेनाइज कौन करवा रहा है इनको? भारत सरकार नजर रखी हुई है, चिंता मत कीजिए, ये सब कोशिशें सफल नहीं होंगी।
7: Well, this RSS editorial alleges that forces outside India are encouraging and funding certain protests taking place in our country. Akhilesh tracking all the finer developments for us. Akhilesh, what evidence does organizer have that these different protests are part of a coordinated campaign rather than separate movements, legit movements around separate grievances?
11: Well, this has been the RSS line for a very long time. What they are saying right now in the editorial, in the organizer, that this communist Islamist cabal is actually back for the agitation. It's a new season of agitation since the Jantar Mantar protest. Now they are coming back for demanding CEC's removal, and also the way they are trying to highlight the IIT Bombay student suicide case. It shows very clearly that not only they are backed by the foreign forces, but they are also being funded actively by them. What the RSS editorial says very clearly, that it's a communist Islamist cabal. In fact, the communists are the one who actually tried to defeat Baba Saheb Ambedkar when he was there active in politics. So why now the communists are actually claiming legacy of Baba Saheb Ambedkar? This is the question which has been raised by the RSS editorial. And it's very clear that, you know, they are saying that this is an attempt to create unrest in the country, and they do not have any evidence as far as their demands are concerned.
7: No evidence as far as the demands are concerned. Akhilesh, as always, thanks so much for joining us. We'll, of course, continue to track all the nitty-gritties and any political reactions that follow. All right, let's switch tracks now. Is all well within the Congress and the Samajwadi Party ahead of the Uttar Pradesh elections next year? Because some say that there are fresh signs of friction ahead of the 2027 assembly polls. Samajwadi Party Chief Akhilesh Yadav had said the focus should be on the alliance's victory rather than on how many seats each party gets. But the Congress has now hit back, with Imran Masood questioning how the alliance can achieve victory without first discussing seat sharing. He says victory is possible only when there are seats, directly responding to Akhilesh Yadav's remarks. In fact, you must note that the Congress even stated that Samajwadi Party won seats because of Rahul Gandhi's push. Here are the reactions you cannot ignore.
13: ये बहुत अच्छी बात लगती है कि बात सीट की नहीं, बात जीत की होगी, लेकिन जब सीट ही नहीं होगी तो जीत कैसे होगी? तो मुझे भी यही कहना है, जब सीट नहीं तो फिर जीत कैसी होगी? जब सीट होगी तभी तो जीत होगी।
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7: All right, staying with updates from poll-bound states, Let's go across to Punjab now, where the law and order situation is under intense political scrutiny after three separate shooting incidents have taken place in just 72 hours. You know, on the 4th of October, an ASI was shot in the arm in Amritsar, while former Sarpanch Navtej Singh Neetu was shot dead in Tarantaran. A day earlier, influencer Mad Sandhu was actually shot dead in Amritsar, and the opposition has now trained its guns on the Bhagwant Mann government, accusing it of failing to control crime and gang violence in the state. The Congress Punjab in charge, Sachin Pilot, has alleged that gangsters are firing openly in broad daylight, extortion rackets are operating from jails, and drugs are being delivered to homes on phone orders. Drugs are being home delivered, basically. The BJP and the Congress are demanding answers from the Mann government over Punjab's worsening law and order situation. Listen in to their pleas.
14: ड्यूटी करने के बाद गया पे अमृतसर से मोटरसाइकिल पे अपने सिविल ड्रेस में घर आ रहे थे, तो घर से करीब एक किलोमीटर पहले ही जो यहाँ एक लहर पड़ती है अजराला, और वहाँ तीन जो अननोन पर्सन है मोटरसाइकिल सवार, 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
7: On that note, we're slipping into a very quick break. We're back in a moment with the latest updates for you on the other side.

0: for all of DKS's dreams to come true. I'm going to try and get more into the crowds. Here are the pictures, Siddaramaiah. 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
3: 21 days in Kashmir. Unfiltered list of things I saw and observed on the ground.
0: Very special ground report from the line of control. There were some children who've lost limbs in the shelling.
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0: The line of control, Shiv Arur, NDTV.
5: मीठा या नमकीन चाहे जैसे खाओ 100% सूजी से बनी आर प्योर व मिसली स्वादिष्ट सेहतमंद हर रोज
6: When others are warming up, I'm raring to go. The stories that matter

It's 10 a.m. It's a Monday morning, and you are watching the Breakfast Bulletin on the NDTV network. I am Parmeshwar Bawa. We've got an action-packed bulletin lined up for you this morning with news from across the country and around the world. Let's begin with the top headlines. Chilling revelations are coming to the fore about the Fly Dubai co-pilot, an Omani national named Hammam Al-Hammami. He reportedly tells investigators that he wanted to intentionally crash the plane at Ben Gurion Airport and that he wasn't afraid of death. Israeli media reports state that Israel's transportation ministry has acknowledged that it doesn't conduct background checks on foreign pilots flying into the country, saying it cannot guarantee that flights operated by foreign airlines will be completely safe. This as an intel warning was ignored by Israel, which warned of gaps in security checks in foreign pilots. Is all hunky-dory within the Congress and the Samajwadi Party? Akhilesh Yadav says the India bloc partner should focus on victory rather than seats. And the Congress has now responded with a fairly pointed counter, saying, without seats, how exactly do you achieve that victory? The law and order situation in Punjab is under the scanner. Another cop was shot dead while returning home. Police have launched a hunt for three attackers as the opposition in Punjab slams Bhagwant Mann and his government for the deteriorating law and order situation. Justice Ujjal Bhuyan, Supreme Court judge, has come down harshly on the special intensive revision of voter rolls, amounting to the strongest reprimand of the process by a sitting apex court judge yet. He says no amount of whataboutry can justify a process disenfranchising millions of Indian citizens. He notes that the creation of the disenfranchised class is illegal.

0: All right, our big focus. There are new significant details in the investigation into the Fly Dubai cockpit attack involving the Omani pilot. You must note that Israeli media reports citing sources familiar with the investigation say the Omani co-pilot Hamam Al-Hamami told investigators that his intention was to deliberately crash the aircraft into Ben Gurion Airport. The reported plan was to make a normal landing, approach, and in the final moments, crash into the terminal or another aircraft. Reports also claim that the pilot had also visited Israel several times for work and on one occasion spent his entire stay gathering intelligence. In fact, Israeli media reports also categorically state he had planned a similar attack back in July, but abandoned that plan because of his familiarity with the crew. And separately, the Jerusalem Post has reported an alleged admission that he had researched airlines flying to Tel Aviv and had actually planned the operation before joining Fly Dubai. This is the Wall Street Journal is also reporting what it describes as multiple security failures surrounding the co-pilot's recruitment and subsequent access to the cockpit. Meanwhile, we are also seeing new cockpit footage showing Captain Smith Marcher injured on the floor, bleeding profusely, soaked in blood, if I may say so, as passengers rushed to help him. Pradeep Datta tracking the latest details for us. Pradeep, take us through where this investigation stands as we speak.
1: See, Parmeshwar, the investigators are right now looking into different angles. One is that has come to light is that Shin Bet that looks after the internal security of Israel. They had already flagged the issue of the deficiency in inspection of the aircraft and different gaps at different level. So, but all those warnings documents sent by them to the Ministry of Transport as well as Transport Minister directly had gone unheard and they were completely ignored. They had clearly mentioned that the flights were not properly inspected. And the second thing, they also talked about the deficiency in inspection of the flights coming from different parts of the world and also the charter flights. And they have also suggested that this process should be handed over to the aviation department or it should be handed over to the airport authority. But nothing of that sort really happened. And now after when this incident has taken place, the Transport Ministry has come out with a statement saying that they can't prevent such incident from happening in future because they are saying that they are not an intelligence agency and they do not have the manpower to inspect and verify each and every flight. So now there is a massive outrage in Israel over

0: this issue. People are asking questions. You can't simply shrug off your shoulders. There has to be accountability. After the incident, now you can't say that you can't do anything, because already there had been warning documents sent by the Shin Bets to the Transport Ministry. Why they did not act on that, why they kept on sitting on it, why it was completely ignored. So these are the questions. And the other big question that everybody is asking, that see, this man was earlier employed with Oman Air, and he was grounded on the pretext that he was a security threat. Reason being that some extremist material was recovered from his position. So question is being asked, how come Fly Dubai was able to employ him? A reason being that they feel that they should have gone for the proper verification and proper background check, which they did not do. And the third important thing is that this was a well-planned operation. Earlier also he had planned to target Israel, but that time he had abandoned his plan at the last moment because of his familiarity with the crew. And this time he had decided to carry out attack, but this was thwarted by Indian pilot Smith.
1: Pradeep, as always, thanks so much for joining us with the details. We'll, of course, keep in touch with you for all the updates. Well, there are now a series of chilling claims emerging from this investigation into the Fly Dubai cockpit attack. But, you know, there is an important distinction to make before we actually put the details on screen for you. What you're about to see are reported findings and alleged statements from the investigation. Well, according to reports, citing people familiar with the investigation, the Omani co-pilot, Hamam Al-Hamami, allegedly told investigators that he intended to deliberately crash flight FZ-1073 into Ben Gurion Airport. Reports say investigators believe he had contemplated a final approach that would allow him to bring an aircraft down onto the airport or a terminal or another aircraft. There are also reports of an earlier plan back in July, which he allegedly abandoned because of his familiarity with a member of the crew. And investigators, well, they are now examining whether the alleged plan existed before he joined Fly Dubai. And then there is also a question of preparation. You must note that reports say that investigators are examining evidence that he researched airlines operating flights to Tel Aviv, and that his previous visits to Israel may have involved gathering information too. There is, of course, a crucial caveat you need to note here. We're not presenting every one of these 10 points as a confirmed confession. We're waiting for investigators and relevant authorities to formally comment on them and corroborate what really happened. But the UAE has described the incident as an attempted terrorist attack. But questions at the moment remain over the precise motive, whether he acted alone, and whether there were any links to an outside organization. And if the reported timeline is borne out, there is an even bigger question for investigators looking at this case. How did someone allegedly planning an attack get through multiple layers of recruitment, aviation security, and international flight screening to actually reach that cockpit? There are many glaring questions ahead of investigators. We are also looking at latest details on what the investigators have found about the aircraft's data, telling them about what Al-Hamami was actually trying to do with the aircraft during the critical seconds. We do know there was a dramatic plunge, about 16,000 feet within a span of under 2 minutes. And now a series of chilling claims emerging from the investigation into the Fly Dubai cockpit attack. There are, of course, allegations at this stage that are being made by eyewitnesses as well. This, as investigators are looking at what the motive is behind this incident. Captain Smith Marcher averted a major tragedy. He is being hailed as a hero across the globe, as reports say that investigators believe that Al-Hamami had actually contemplated a final approach that would allow him to bring the aircraft down onto the airport or the terminal or even onto another aircraft. There are reports of an earlier plan back in July 2026 as well that investigators are currently looking at. This, as the United Arab Emirates is expected to also release a formal statement regarding the investigation. Meanwhile, let's also look at the critical sequence aboard Fly Dubai flight FZ-1073 on the 30th of September. Not every minute in this timeline you're about to see has been independently established by flight data or an official investigation, but some of the cockpit sequence comes from accounts reported by passengers, by Captain Smith Marcher, and the Italian newspaper Corriere della Sera. So what we can establish is that the aircraft took off from Dubai at 8:35 a.m., later suffered a dramatic loss of altitude after the cockpit confrontation. In fact, Reuters says the aircraft plunged by about 16,000 feet in rough

0: roughly 30 seconds while the autopilot had disconnected. You must also note that according to the Corriere della Sera reconstruction, Al-Hamami asked to pray shortly before the attack, then allegedly attacked Captain Smith with the emergency axe. That report says that Captain Smith managed to unlock the cockpit door in the nick of time, allowing passengers and other crew members to intervene. And these details are attributed to that reconstruction that the newspaper in Italy has now covered. What makes this timeline important is the compression of events. An attack inside the cockpit, a rapidly descending aircraft, 16,000 feet in 30 seconds, if we're to go by the Reuters report, an injured captain trying to regain access to the cockpit, passengers intervening, additional pilots taking control, emergency signals being transmitted, and finally a diversion to Tabuk in Saudi Arabia. The aircraft, as you know, eventually landed safely in Saudi Arabia, and all 174 people aboard survived. Pradeep Datta is with us as well to take us through the co-pilot's big confessions at this stage. Pradeep, Israeli media is reporting there are certain confessions that the investigators have highlighted. Break them down for our viewers who are just tuning in.
1: Here's a very startling confession from his side, a very chilling confession. He said that off and on he had been flying to Israel, and that's really a matter of investigation. How come a pilot from the hostile country was allowed to fly to Israel again and again? And he said that it was in the month of June that he had done proper reconnaissance of that airport in Tel Aviv. And that was the time when he had exactly planned that how he is going to carry out this attack. And in the month of June also, he had planned a similar kind of attack, but because of his familiarity with the crew, at last moment, he's abandoned his plan. And this time, he had decided that after hitting the pilot, he'll be taking control of the flight, and he'll be normally landing the flight and hitting the terminal so that nobody can intercept the flight at the last moment. So his idea was to inflict maximum casualty. And number third important point is that it was not coincidence that all of a sudden he had got a job in Fly Dubai, because he had planned to be part of Fly Dubai, reason being that Fly Dubai flies aircraft to Israel. So first he tried to find out which country has got the flights towards Israel and which airline is flying towards Israel. So that was the reason that he had joined Fly Dubai and got employed there. And finally, he wanted to conduct this plan because, as had been said by the captain, Smith Machar also, that while it was in the Jordanian airspace, that was the time when the co-pilot Hamam Al-Hamami said that he wanted to offer prayers, and he stepped aside for the prayers, and all of a sudden he started hitting him with the eggs because he wanted to kill him. Initially, the pilot thought that maybe it was because of some technical fault that he got a blow on his head. Later on, to realize that the problem was not basically with the aircraft, the problem was with the pilot. So one thing is clear, that this was well-planned operation, but it was thwarted by valor of Captain Smith Machar.
0: Pradeep, as always, thanks so much for joining us with the latest details and revelations. We'll, of course, continue to track how this probe progresses with you. Well, you must note that the Al-Qaeda has hailed the failed Fly Dubai hijack attempt, expressing support for the Omani co-pilot's action. Its mouthpiece described the Fly Dubai aircraft as a Zionist UAE plane and drew a direct parallel with the 9/11 attacks, suggesting the failed attempt could have had wider regional implications. Take a look at the finer details.
2: The warning signs around Hamam Al-Hamami did not emerge inside the Fly Dubai cockpit. They were always there. Hamam Al-Hamami was reportedly working as a co-pilot trainee with Oman Air back in 2024. According to senior intelligence and law enforcement officials cited by news reports, he was found in possession of extremist material. He was identified as a security risk and he was grounded from flying for a year, but he was not removed from the airline. He was reportedly shifted to an administrative role. And then comes the question now at the heart of the investigation. How did a man reportedly barred from flying in Oman eventually find himself in another airline cockpit? Al-Hamami later worked for Royal Air Maroc, according to his deleted LinkedIn profile, and had been flying for Fly Dubai for around 8 months. An analysis of nearly 3,000 deleted posts from an account attributed to Al-Hamami done by CNN reveals more. The posts dating from 2021 and 2022 reportedly showed intensely conservative religious views. His posts attacked mixed-gender workplaces, He wrote about wanting a wife who would wear a niqab and stop

0: working after marriage, and investigators are now examining a much more serious digital footprint. CNN reports that videos posted to accounts bearing Al-Amami's name and photographs included cockpit footage. One video showed an Israeli aircraft at Dubai airport, but the video ended with images of two Al-Qaeda-linked figures, Ayman al-Zawahiri, the former Al-Qaeda leader, and Humam Khalil Abu Mulal al-Balawi, the suicide bomber behind the 2009 attack that killed 7 CIA officers and contractors and 2 others. The accounts have since been deleted. Another post reportedly showed an AI-generated image linking Islam's 3 holiest sites, Mecca, Medina, and Jerusalem. Behind it, a poem spoke of rejecting humiliation, not fearing death, and defending one's dignity. Investigators are now examining the complete digital trail alongside the earlier reports of extremist material found during his time at Oman Air. And that is where the question becomes much bigger. How did someone reportedly grounded by Oman Air over security concerns later obtain another commercial flying job? Did Fly Dubai not know about the Oman Air episode? Was the information shared between authorities? Did UAE authorities conduct a full security background check? And if they did, what did they find? Did any of his digital trail trigger a red flag during his recruitment or security vetting? And most importantly, could the attack on flight FZ1073 have been prevented? Bureau report for NDTV.
1: Well, the investigation into the Fly Dubai incident is now moving beyond the cockpit and into the past of Al-Hamami. A new report by Saudi magazine identifies Hamami as a 29-year-old Omani national and details his aviation career, his movements between airlines, and questions surrounding a period of his life in Syria. Take a look at this report on the new details emerging about the attacker co-pilot.
2: What began as an investigation into the Fly Dubai flight is now an investigation into one man's past. It now covers attacker Al-Hamami's background, his professional career, his communications, his electronic activity, and the reasons he moved between airlines. A Saudi magazine has published new details about Al-Hamami. Al-Majala identifies him as Hamam Al-Hamami, a 29-year-old Omani first officer. The magazine's reporting rests largely on security and intel sources, and it concedes that significant gaps remain in Hamami's biography. On September 30th, Hamami was a first officer on a Fly Dubai flight from Dubai to Tel Aviv. According to UAE authorities, he assaulted the captain and tried to take control of the aircraft. People on board intervened, another pilot took the controls, and the plane made an emergency landing at Tabuk in Saudi Arabia. In February 2018, he began working for Omani Aviation. From 2020 to 2023, he studied aviation management remotely at Buckinghamshire New University in the UK. In January 2022, according to his resume, he became a first officer on Boeing 737S. Then in 2024 came the turning point. Security and intel sources cited by the publication say concern arose about his ideas and that extremist materials were found in his possession. He was removed from flight duties and moved to administrative work. He left Omani Aviation in February 2025 after about 7 years. Roughly 4 months later, he joined Royal Air Maroc, where he stayed for about 7 months before leaving in January 2026. Around February 2026, he moved to Fly Dubai, where he worked as a first officer for about 8 months before the incident. And the question that keeps returning is Syria. The magazine calls it the most mysterious chapter of his life. Security sources say he spent time there, and Omani authorities came to believe he was influenced by extremist ideas during the period. But there is no documented information on when he arrived or where he lived or how long he stayed. The 2011 to 2017 window, when he was roughly 14 to 21, is the broadest possible fit since it comes before his aviation career began. A career in the cockpit, a warning sign in 2024.

0: and the chapter in Syria no one can account for. How those pieces connect is what investigators now have to establish. Al-Majalla's account leaves more questions than answers. Bureau Report, NDTV.
1: Well, investigators probing flight FZ1073 are now joining the dots on the co-pilot. And a CNN analysis of his deleted Twitter account shows hardline views. Reports point to a troubling past at Oman Air, which basically lead us to ask the question, did anyone see the signs in time? Take a look at the finer details in this report.
0: Long before flight FZ1073, there were signs online. As investigators join the dots, a sinister past is emerging. CNN has analyzed the Twitter account of Fly Dubai co-pilot Al Hamami. The 2022 posts show hardline views. He wanted his wife to wear a niqab and quit work. He attacked mixed-gender workplaces. CNN describes the posts as deeply religious and misogynistic. In February 2022, he wrote about his mother's search for a wife. They all refused, he said. Then she told them her son was a pilot, and they all agreed. A month earlier, he railed against mixed-gender workplaces. He asked how many respectable religious girls had been ruined in such environments and manipulated. The account has since been deleted. The posts offer a window into how he saw religion, women, and work at large. Did Fly Dubai know? And did his digital trail ever raise a red flag? The question is, how did the signs go unseen? Bureau Report, NDTV World.
1: Meanwhile, the Shin Bet, an Israeli security agency, has reportedly raised repeated warnings over security gaps involving foreign-operated flights. According to Israeli media outlet N12, three separate documents were sent in recent months to the Transport Minister, Miri Ragev, the Transportation Ministry, and the National Security Agency. Now, these documents warned that charter flights operated by foreign companies for Israeli airlines were not being inspected as required. The Shin Bet also recommended transferring responsibility for handling these flights to the Civil Aviation Authority. But according to reports, that recommendation was not accepted. The warnings reportedly highlighted deficiencies in flight inspections and the security arrangements as well surrounding foreign crews. And earlier, Israel's Transportation Ministry said it doesn't conduct background checks on foreign pilots, saying it's not an intelligence body and has no forces abroad. That is the message coming in from the Shin Bet. Meanwhile, for a moment, let's look at the warnings that were ignored. There are now reports of prior warnings about gaps in Israel's security arrangements for foreign-operated flights, raising a question that goes beyond the Fly Dubai incident itself. Were vulnerabilities in the system identified before the attack? And if so, what was done about them? According to Israeli media reports, the Shin Bet had raised concerns in three separate documents sent in recent months to Transport Minister Miri Ragev, the Transportation Ministry, and the National Security Council, as I mentioned. The reported warnings concerned the security arrangements and inspection of foreign-operated charter flights for Israeli airlines. And the reports say the Shin Bet recommended that responsibility for handling these flights be transferred to the Civil Aviation Authority. And that recommendation, that was reportedly not accepted. We need to be precise about what this does and doesn't establish at this stage. This reporting doesn't establish that these three warnings were specifically about Al Hamami or Flight FZ1073, nor does it establish that the reported gaps caused the attack. And saying that the warnings were simply ignored, that goes beyond what has been established so far. But the more accurate question is whether they were acted upon, and if not, why not? There is also a wider problem emerging around responsibility for foreign crews. Israeli authorities have acknowledged that the country doesn't actually independently conduct any background checks, conduct any intelligence-style background checks on every foreign pilot. So then, did Israel's own security system know there were gaps? And did those warnings reach the people responsible for fixing them? And of course, why were those gaps still there when flight FZ1073 was actually headed to Tel Aviv from Dubai? There are, of course, many questions investigators are looking at. We are also waiting for an official statement to come in from the UAE. Pradeep Datta is tracking the latest details for us. He joins us live on the broadcast currently. Pradeep, what exactly did the three reported Shin Bet warnings identify? Break that down for us as a security gaps, and when were those warnings actually sent, the precise timing?
2: If we talk about Shin Bet, Shin Bet looks after the internal security of Israel. And on three occasions, they have flagged deficiency in inspection of the aircraft coming from different countries. So basically, whenever the aircraft is coming to Israel, all they have to do is they have to scan the list of the crew member as well as the pilot, and they have to look at their nationality, because there is a clear-cut instruction that no pilot or the crew member from any of the hostile nation can fly to Israel, especially to Tel Aviv. So that there is a clear-cut instruction. So how come this thing really happened? That because before this incident took place, already the list was shared with the Israeli authorities. Also, in this particular case, also they had mentioned that Humam Al-Hamami was flying, and his nationality was also given. Why it was not properly checked, why it was not scanned, why this issue was not flagged. And so in this document, the three warning documents had already been submitted to the Transport Ministry, directly to the Transport Minister Regev also, in that they had said that yes, there had been shortcomings, there had been drawbacks, there had been deficiency, and there had been several gaps that need to be looked into. And they had even suggestion also. They suggested that this inspection of the aircraft need to be handed over to the aviation authorities or to the airport authority. But this warning signs were simply ignored by the Transport Ministry. Now people are asking question why this thing happened. 2 days back, Transport Minister had given a statement. He said that we can't prevent such incidents from happening in future. This can even happen in future. He said we are not the intelligence agency who can properly verify and check, cross-check each and every person and go for their background check, because we do not have that kind of a manpower. So people are asking questions that instead of acting responsibly, and you are totally ignoring those warning signs that have already been flagged by the Shin Bet Intel Agency. And now you are simply trying to shrug off your shoulders, and there need to be accountability. Now it is to be seen what kind of action will be initiated, because Benjamin Netanyahu has called for a security meeting. And during that security meeting, they are also going to discuss all these things and where they are going to take decision in this regard.
1: All eyes on the outcomes of that crucial security meeting that Netanyahu is expected to spearhead. As always, Pradeep, thanks so much for joining us. Well, as investigators dig deeper into the mid-air horror aboard the Tel Aviv-bound Fly Dubai flight, shocking revelations have been made about Israel already having access to the passenger and crew data of this Fly Dubai flight. And this has raised new questions about Israel's vetting process and what are the loopholes that the Omani co-pilot exploited. Take a look at this special report.
3: 29-year-old Omani co-pilot Humam Al-Hamami tried to commandeer and crash a Fly Dubai flight bound for Israel. Now a bigger question is emerging. How did he do this? Did Israeli authorities already have his name, and did they miss the warning signs? According to reports, Israeli government officials received advanced lists of crew members and passengers on foreign flights landing in Israel. According to the Transportation Ministry's website, the ministry is responsible for directing security procedures for air transport to, from, and within Israel, and for screening foreign flights arriving in the country. However, that responsibility existed largely on paper. Transportation Ministry had no real intelligence capability, and all of it actually lay with Mossad or the Shin Bet. The Shin Bet, meanwhile, only claimed responsibility for Israeli airlines and security directives at Ben Gurion Airport, not foreign carriers. To put this into perspective, in 2023, the Knesset approved a government bill that decreed the establishment of a center to examine, in advance, the lists of arriving passengers and crew members to identify passengers who may pose a potential security risk. This unit was established within the Israel Tax Authority, and airlines had to transfer all information about the crew and passengers to them 48 hours before the flight. Passenger and crew data, including full name and nationality, were also supposed to be sent to branches of the Shin Bet, the police, and Mossad. With such stringent mechanisms in place, the co-pilot's Omani nationality should have appeared immediately. The Israel Tax Authority received the Fly Dubai lists, but referred further questions to the Transportation Ministry. The ministry did not say whether it received or examined the crew list. For now, many questions about the hijacking attempt still remain unanswered. However, the biggest question still continues to point at failures in the Israeli vetting process.

0: Urgent attention. Here's a report.
1: Three days since the attempted hijacking of a Fly Dubai flight was foiled by the heroics of an Indian pilot. The incident not only sent shockwaves through the international aviation community, but also raises multiple questions. To put it into perspective, first, the airline applies for an operating permit from Israel's Civil Aviation Authority. Once the permit is approved, the flight undergoes a security clearance process involving the Transport Ministry. The airline is also required to submit passenger and crew information in advance, allowing Israeli authorities to receive details of those on board before the flight arrives. But how did the Omani co-pilot still manage to bypass the process and attempt to hijack despite that process? Aviation experts are calling for a global pilot vetting network and flagging gaps in cross-border pilot checks.
2: There are no guardrails as far as global, you know, licensing norms go. Every regulator seems to have their own licensing norms. They are not centralizing information dispersal, which is very important. Fly Dubai's owners or recruiters should have known about this fact. The Dubai regulator should have known about this. And we need to have that kind of correspondence between organizations that this man has been terminated for radicalization. You know, send a flash.
1: Experts are also praising Smit Machar for his courage and composure in the cockpit.
2: For every one Captain Amami, there are 10 Smit Machars. Let's not forget that.
1: Bureau Report, NDTV World.
0: All right, you know, you have to note that before Hammam al-Hammami stood behind his captain on the Fly Dubai flight and raised an emergency axe to begin the assault that nearly brought the plane down, there had been ample opportunity for authorities in three countries to keep him from getting anywhere near that cockpit, as per the latest reporting from Wall Street Journal. My colleague Nick has filed a ground report meanwhile from Tel Aviv, where he's spoken exclusively to locals there about this entire incident and how Captain Smith averted a major tragedy. Listen in.
3: Hello and welcome to this special broadcast on NDTV. We are here in Tel Aviv in Israel, and we have guests, experts from Israel that will tell us what do they think about the bravery of the Indian pilot, Captain Smith, and the bravery of the Israeli passengers, and what do you think, what they think will be next? What can we learn from this attack so it will not happen again? And what are your general thoughts about this event?
4: So my assumption, based on what we've been learning about the attack, is that this was a 9/11 style attack. It's a very important lesson for all the countries to look at what's happening in this region and take the right measures.
3: And what do you want to say to Captain Smith?
4: Well, as I said, his bravery is unimaginable. Wishing him a full and speedy recovery.
5: Throughout the world today, and certainly in the Middle East, in our region, you see that there are builders and there are destroyers. There are people who want to build alliances like the one between India and Israel and the UAE. People who genuinely want to build the Middle East of prosperity. And there are destroyers. There are people that whenever they see anything good, they see prosperity, they see success, they want to take it down.
3: And what do you want to say to thank Captain Smith?
5: Thank him for his bravery, for saving so many souls. In Israel, we have the idea of righteous among the nations. These are people who have, with their own lives sometimes, at a great risk to their lives, have operated to save Jewish people against our enemies. And I definitely think of him as such a righteous among the nations.
6: Political implications around the world of this could be huge, apart from the effects on the airline industry, which should be substantial. Because if this can continue, if a radicalized pilot, of which there may be many, can bring down an aircraft, and the intent of this pilot is becoming more and more clear based on the timings and what he was trying to do, if the passengers outside the cockpit hadn't noticed that he was attacking the pilot and hadn't tried to come in, and if the door hadn't come open, he wasn't trying just to crash that plane into the ground. That was his plan B. He was probably trying to crash the plane.

0: in right here into one of these towers that we see behind us. And he could have easily done so, and the first anyone would have known about it either on the plane or on the ground was when the plane hit one of those towers, or, for example, the IDF headquarters. All of these are within a 10-second detour from the assigned flight plan that it would have taken when landing into Tel Aviv airport. It could have been a catastrophe.
1: And what do you want to say on the Indian TV to Captain Smith?
0: Well, to Captain Smith, I watched your interview with Modi and with Netanyahu over the past few days, and to see you there in your hospital bed covered in bandages with wounds to your head from the crash axe that your co-pilot attacked you is extremely moving. To see you smiling and see you happy, and I look forward, it is my dream, that you take the invitation of Netanyahu and come here on Israel's 79th Independence Day, which will be in April, and light a torch, and I really hope that I have the honor of meeting you.
2: As of now, we're still inside the trauma. We're still trying to process the aftermath. Like a lot of my esteemed colleagues here said, is going to be tremendous, not just for the India-Israel sphere, but also for the Israel, India, and the UAE sphere. And hopefully also Saudi will join us, because we were on a brink of having like an Abraham Accord with Saudi. And I truly believe that we can grow out of this crisis.
1: And what do you want to wish to Captain Smith?
2: Captain Smith, kia bathe, what a guy. Honestly, thank you so much. Daniel Vat, you have done the most incredible act of bravery. And you should know that every second person in Israel today knows your name. And we can't wait to see you star at the next season of Fauda or Aditya Dar. Durandal style kind of movie, not just come here and to light a fire at our Independence Day ceremony and to meet the president. I think that the connection now is much more deeper than a ceremonial connection. You have become one of us now.
3: Well, Captain Smith Marcher is being widely praised for his actions during the Fly Dubai cockpit attack, with Prime Minister Modi, External Affairs Minister Dr. Jaishankar, and Israeli Prime Minister Benjamin Netanyahu among those who've publicly acknowledged his courage. But you know, the political response to his bravery has now become a political story of its own on home ground. The BJP is attacking the Congress over what it calls the silence of Rahul Gandhi, arguing that the leader of the opposition has not publicly acknowledged Captain Smith. In fact, BJP's Sudhanshu Trivedi, he's gone much further, accusing the Congress leadership of what he calls silent support to terrorism. The Congress has rejected that line of attack, saying Captain Smith's courage deserves recognition, but accusing the Bharatiya Janata Party of politicizing every incident. Here are the reactions you need to listen to.
4: Captain Smith Machar ne apni jaan bachayi, logon ki jaan bachayi. बहादुरी को उसकी सलाम है. अब वो कोई ऐसा थोड़ी बीजेपी ने इवेंट मना दिया है. हर चीज बीजेपी इवेंट के साथ जोड़ती है. अरे भाई वो बच गया बेचारा, बस दुआ करो अल्लाह से वो बच खुश है. खत्म बात. ये कौन सी बात हो गई कि हर चीज को आप इवेंट बना करके पेश करोगे?
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3: All right, on that note, we're slipping into a very quick break. We're back in a moment with the latest updates for you, including details on fresh friction brewing between Rahul Gandhi and Akhilesh Yadav.

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2: Welcome back. The special intensive revision of voter rolls continues to be a big focus at the moment, and that controversy now moves into the Supreme Court. But today's hearing is about something more specific than simply whether the voter roll revision is valid. You must note this as the Aam Aadmi Party, the CJP and ISA have hit the streets over the SIR in Delhi. While in Maharashtra, Uddhav and Raj Thackeray, they've come together for a joint protest against the voter roll revision. But two petitions are before the court challenging the alleged manner in which 14 election commission decisions connected to the SIR process were taken, with one petition arguing that the ECI, as a multi-member constitutional body, cannot have its decisions effectively taken unilaterally by the Chief Electoral Commissioner. You must know that the petitioners are also seeking examination of the Commissioner's records, and another plea seeks an independent inquiry, forensic examination of ECI Net and ERO Net, and action against officials if wrongdoing is established. This as on Sunday, Supreme Court Justice Ujjal Bhuyan, speaking at Nalsar in Hyderabad, said that a process resulting in the wholesale disenfranchisement of citizens, the wholesale disenfranchisement, you must note, would be arbitrary and potentially violate Article 14 and 326. Justice Ujjal Bhuyan said no amount of whataboutery can justify a process disenfranchising millions of Indian citizens. This actually amounts to the strongest reprimand of the process by a sitting apex court judge yet regarding the matter. And now the SIR controversy moves into the Supreme Court. Today's hearing is about something more specific than simply whether the SIR process revision is also valid. Srishti Ojha joins us with the clarity we need at this point. Srishti, we're given to understand the Supreme Court will hear two writ petitions filed against Gyanesh Kumar. Break down for us what exactly the petitioners are alleging was done unilaterally and their demands too.
3: Well, both the petitions are raising the same questions that we have seen in the last few days, which are being raised against the functioning of both the Election Commission of India and the manner in which the CEC has allegedly functioned in the last few days. Now, both petitions are essentially seeking the same, mostly seeking the same reliefs. Firstly, they're asking for an explanation for the Supreme Court to intervene

0: and ask an explanation from the Central Election Commissioner as to what authority, under what authority did he exercise ECI's collective powers individually. The seeking a declaration from the top court that ECI is collegial. If you look at Article 324, which provides the powers to the Election Commission of India as far as the electoral roll and voting is concerned, those powers must be exercised by the multi-member commission, which basically means all the election commissioners need to act collectively.
1: All right. We sincerely apologize for that brief interruption with Srishti. We will, of course, continue to track the latest updates with her as she looks out at these two writ petitions that are before the apex court today. On that note, let's turn our attention to further breaking news updates we are tracking. Right, breaking news we're tracking on the NDTV network currently. Akhilesh Yadav is heading to Ayodhya on the 8th of October, and his visit is already turning into a political confrontation between the Samajwadi Party and the BJP ahead of the Uttar Pradesh Assembly election next year. So Akhilesh Yadav is scheduled to attend an 8-day Bhagwat Katha organized by former Ayodhya MLA and senior SP leader Tej Narayan Pandey. And the political significance is obvious. Now, this is Ayodhya we're talking about, the constituency that includes the Ram Temple. And the Samajwadi Party's participation in a religious event comes after years of political contestation over the Ram Temple and allegations the party has raised about the handling of donations, allegations the BJP has so far rejected. But BJP leaders are now questioning Akhilesh Yadav's intentions, with Giriraj Singh suggesting that the visit is motivated by votes. The Samajwadi Party, meanwhile, is presenting this visit very differently. Rajiv Rai is saying Akhilesh Yadav's engagement with the religious congregation reflects a willingness to participate in a religious setting and repeats the party's earlier allegations concerning the Ram Temple donations. Listen in to the reactions we've lined up for you.
2: Ram Mandir bhi jayenge. कोई आश्चर्य की बात नहीं. वोट के खातिर टोपी भी पहनेंगे, नवाज भी पढ़ेंगे. अब पढ़ते आए हैं, बाप पिताजी भी पढ़े नेताजी, अब बेटा जी भी पढ़ेंगे और रम खुदैया बनेंगे. रम खुदैया का 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
1: All right, Ayodhya is now seeing competing claims over religious legitimacy and electoral legitimacy. Ajay Dubey, tracking all the final developments for us, joins us live on the broadcast currently. Ajay, break down the significance of Akhilesh Yadav's visit ahead of an election in which religion, the Ram Temple and question of who can claim the Hindu vote are likely to remain politically significant.
6: And see, definitely this time Akhilesh Yadav is going there for his one of his candidate and used to be the minister in his government, Mr. Pawan Pandey's religious event. He will participate there. Akhilesh Yadav will go there and participate into a religious event. Apart from that, see, Ayodhya is very prominent in UP's politics. In parliament elections, when BJP lost Ayodhya, after that, there is so much of discussion regarding Ayodhya, what is going on in Ayodhya, and if we calculate towards the assembly constituencies, Samajwadi Party is much sure that they are going to defeat BJP again in assembly elections. This time, there is continuous political narratives are being made by Samajwadi Party, and as Rajiv Rai was saying that Lord Ram decided that in parliament elections BJP will lose there. Then later on, Lord Ram informed Akhilesh Yadav that something is happening in the temple, and things came out as an information. And this time, Samajwadi Party is trying to get, they are trying to motivate on their PDA narrative. In Ayodhya, there's a huge numbers of Parsi community voters. Avdesh Prasad is coming from that community, and apart from that, they're also targeting pandits through Pawan Pandey. So it's a new political equation which Samajwadi Party is trying to connect in Ayodhya.
1: Ajay, we'll of course continue to track the reactions that come in as far as Akhilesh Yadav's Ayodhya touchdown is concerned with you. Thanks so much for joining us. Meanwhile, the Congress and the Samajwadi Party's alliance equation in Uttar Pradesh is showing some fresh signs of friction ahead of the 2027 assembly polls. Samajwadi Party chief Akhilesh Yadav had said the focus should be on the alliance's victory rather than on how many seats each party gets. But the Congress has now hit back, with Imran Masood questioning how the alliance can achieve victory without first discussing seat sharing. He says victory is possible only when there are seats, directly responding to Akhilesh Yadav's remarks. You know, the Congress even stated that Samajwadi Party won seats because of Rahul Gandhi's. Akhilesh Yadav is saying the focus should be on the result, while the Congress is effectively saying, first, tell us the electoral arithmetic. Listen in.
7: ये बहुत अच्छी बात लगती है कि बात सीट की नहीं, बात जीत की होगी, लेकिन जब सीट ही नहीं होगी तो जीत कैसे होगी? तो मुझे भी यही कहना है, जब सीट नहीं तो फिर जीत कैसी होगी? जब सीट होगी तभी तो जीत होगी।
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1: And on that note, let's turn our attention now to Tamil Nadu, where a fresh political clash is brewing, this time over Vijay's rural campaign for the Dharapuram and Madurantakam by-polls. Chief Minister Vijay has been taking his campaign to the grassroots, riding a bullock cart, climbing onto a tractor, meeting farmers in the fields, and stopping at village tea stalls. But those visuals have drawn jibes from M.K. Stalin and Udayanidhi Stalin, who accused Vijay of turning his campaign into political theatrics. Since then, the TVK has hit back and Vijay has hit back too, saying he doesn't meet people only during elections and that he will connect with them whenever he wants. Meanwhile, the Congress has also reacted, with Manikam Tagore on behalf of the Congress taking a jibe at the DMK and saying that the DMK insulted their alliance partners, and due to all of this, they left them.
9: Election time la mattum makkala paaka varra aal naan kedaiyadhu. 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
11: Not able to understand that what mistakes they have done it, how the government has become unpopular, the way they insulted the alliance partners, the way they treated the alliance partners with vengeance, the way they mistreated the senior leadership of the alliance partners in all other parties. Why all of us left? Those parties which are all there yesterday, all of us were with the alliance with them, except TVK. All of us left. Why? Because of their behavior, their approach towards the way they were fed.
1: Well, on that note, we're slipping into a very quick break. Thank you for investing your time and your morning with us on the NDTV network. The news and updates continue as always.

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5: This is a world between orders, uncertain, unwritten. As global equations shift, Prime Minister Narendra Modi will lead the conversation at the NDTV World Summit 2026. 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
12: There is a deathly silence around this makeshift mass burial ground here in Bharatpur district in Nepal.
13: I want you to reach out to the Maharashtra Chief Minister today through our channel and tell them what you've been through as a father.

Good morning, you're watching NDTV. I'm Shivani Singh Rana. On the show today, chilling revelations in the Fly the Wire investigation with reports of the confession by Omani co-pilot Al Hamami and an alleged plan to crash the aircraft at the Ben Gurion Airport. Also on the show, questions over security checks for foreign pilots in Israel amid reports that warnings about gaps in the system were raised with authorities. All this and more, but first the headlines. Terrorist pilot Al Hamami, big confession. Reports say he confessed to have planned the crash at Ben Gurion Airport, a planned deadly final approach, joined Fly Dubai with intention of crashing the plane. Stunning revelations by Israeli media, Intel warning ignored by Israel. Intel warned the gaps in the security checks in foreign pilot raised alarms to transport minister, which were all ignored. Congress versus Samajwadi Party clash ahead of polls. Akhilesh's victory, not seats, is key. Remark is irks Congress. Congress asks, how can one win if less number of seats are given? Lawlessness on the rise in Punjab. Another cop shot while returning home. Police launch hunt for three attackers. Punjab opposition slams CM Mann for deteriorating law and order. SC Judge Ujjal Bhuwan speaks on SIR, says any process taking away voting rights of millions of citizens is unjustifiable, asserts no court can condone it.

0: There are now more details emerging from the investigation in the Fly Dubai incident involving Omani pilot, according to Israeli media. According to Israeli media, the pilot told investigators that he had planned to crash the aircraft into Ben Gurion Airport. The reported plan was to make a normal landing approach and in final moment crash into the terminal or another aircraft. The pilot had also visited Israel several times for work and on one occasion spent his entire stay gathering intelligence. Israeli media reports say that he had planned a similar attack in July but abandoned the plan because of his familiarity with the crew. Meanwhile, a new video from the Fly Dubai cockpit has emerged. Captain Smith is seen lying on the floor, soaked in blood, as passengers rush to help him. For more on this, we're joined by my colleague, Pradeep. Pradeep, there are fresh revelations, there are chilling revelations in the case, the confessions by the co-pilot. Can you walk our viewers through what are these confessions that are made by the co-pilot?
1: Yes, Shivani, you're absolutely right. Very chilling revelations by co-pilot Humam Al-Humami during interrogation. He has revealed that off and on, he had flying to Israel. That again exposes the lapse in the security setup there in Israel. And he said that he had planned this attack long back. It was in the month of June that he had done the reconnaissance of Ben-Gurion Airport and he had properly scanned the security system and everything there. And it was in the month of July he had planned a similar kind of attack, but as he was familiar with the crew members, so at last moment he abandoned his plan. And this time he had planned to hit the Ben-Gurion terminal building so that he can inflict maximum casualty, he said. And you must have noticed also that while the aircraft was inside the Jordanian airspace, that means a few kilometers away from Israel. That was the time when he told his pilot, Smith Machar, that he is going to offer prayers. And after 4 and 5 minutes, he started hitting him with an X and he started hitting him. And finally, the pilot was completely injured and he was lying on the floor of the cockpit. The idea was that he wanted to land aircraft so that the aircraft is not intercepted and finally hit the terminal building, inflict maximum casualty, and repeat what exactly had happened during 9/11. Now the investigators are trying to find out whether he was influenced by Al-Qaeda ideologies because he has stayed for a longer period in Syria before he became a pilot. He was there from 2011 till 2017. Or whether he was influenced by the ISIS ideology or whether he was connected with any of these terrorist organizations. Because if we talk about the period about 2011 to 2017, that was the time when Al-Baghdadi was calling the shots there and ISIS was on rise and they were using internet to recruit, brainwash and indoctrinate young minds. It was because of internet indoctrination.
0: Alright Pradeep, thank you so much for the update. Stay with me as we move ahead with terrorist co-pilot's big confession. So what were these confessions? The pilot planned to crash the plane into Ben-Gurion Airport. This is what he confessed. He planned a deadly final approach. He aimed to strike Ben-Gurion Airport terminal. He planned the crash ahead well in advance in July 2026, but he postponed the July attack over crew connection. He was on good terms, or he had personal connections with the crew. That's why the crash was not planned back then. Planned crash even before joining Fly Dubai. He joined Fly Dubai with an intention of crashing the plane. Researched airlines flying into Tel Aviv. So before joining Fly Dubai, he had well researched the aircrafts that were flying into Tel Aviv, visited Israel several times before he planned the crash. He's gathered intelligence during his Israel visit. Pradeep, coming back to you. Pradeep, as you mentioned, before joining Fly Dubai, he had done his research as to what all flights were going to Tel Aviv, and this plan was all planned well ahead in advance. What do you have on that?
1: See, one thing is quite clear, that planning for this was going on for quite some time. It was not coincidence that all of a sudden he got a job in Fly Dubai. In fact, you rightly said he had done proper research. He wanted to find out which airlines were flying to Israel because he had different intention. He had a sinister plan and a sinister plot to carry. So he wanted to go ahead with the societal mission, and that's why he joined Fly Dubai. So it was not coincidence, and he joined Fly Dubai. Now the question arises, how come the Fly Dubai, without showing proper background check, they were able to employ him. Because if, when you have to go for any kind of an employment, so you have to provide employment to a person, you have to properly go for proper verification, scanning of his document, and also background check. In this case, it appears that background check was not done because his case was already red flagged by Oman Air. He was grounded in 2023 because incriminating material and some extremist material was recovered from his position. That was one of the reasons that he was asked to do the administration a job. And finally, he joined Fly Dubai because he knew this airline is flying to Israel because he had a sinister plot to carry. He wanted to crash land aircraft in any of the venue there, maybe the skyscraper building, but now he has said that this time he wanted to target the terminal of the airport. That means the planning for this was going on for quite some time. It is not that all of a sudden he had planned to carry out this kind of an attack. That means he had been planning for several months now. So because for the last 8 months, he had been with Fly Dubai. That means for the last 1 year, he had been planning for this thing. Now it is to be investigated that whether he is connected to any terror organization, whether any country is behind that. That is what investigators are trying to find out. Or this is simply a lone wolf attack, whether it was only that he was influenced with their ideology and wanted to do that. So they are scanning his digital footprints. Already two of his sites had already been deleted, but they are going through the posts there, also trying to find out and read his psychology, what he was up to.
0: That's right. Thank you, Pradeep. Those are the chilling reports and chilling confessions that this plan was all planned well ahead in advance. I'm moving on. A chilling cockpit attack, a plunging passenger jet, and a desperate fight to regain control. The co-pilot accused of trying to seize control of the Dubai-Tel Aviv Fly Dubai flight has now been identified as a 29-year-old Omani national, Hammam Al-Hammami. And for the first time, images have emerged showing the accused co-pilot inside the aircraft. Here's what we know about Hammam Al-Hammami and what happened inside the cockpit.
2: It was supposed to be a routine flight from Dubai to Tel Aviv, but on September 30th, Fly Dubai flight FZ1073 descended thousands of feet after an attack inside the cockpit. The UAE Prosecutor General says the co-pilot attacked Indian Captain Smit Mokhtar with a crash axe before attempting to take control of the aircraft. The plane was eventually diverted and landed safely in Tabuk, Saudi Arabia. Passengers and crew intervened, and two off-duty pilots on board helped take control of the aircraft. At the center of the investigation is Hammam Al-Hammami, a 29-year-old Omani national and former Oman Air pilot. Multiple reports have raised questions about his past. According to reports, he had previously faced restrictions on flying in Oman over concerns about alleged extremist views. Reports also say investigators are examining his time in Syria, including claims that he visited extremist websites. And now, the first images of Hammam Al-Hammami inside the aircraft. These visuals show the man at the center of the investigation, inside the very flight he is accused of trying to seize. The images emerged as investigators across several countries continue to piece together his background, his movements, and how he came to be assigned to an Israel-bound flight. Captain Smit Mokhtar has described being attacked from behind after the co-pilot reportedly asked to pray.
3: It was a normal flight, and the co-pilot offered, I mean, he wanted to pray, which a lot of locals, they do pray, and which is not out of the ordinary. But while he was praying, out of respect, I was just looking at the front and not at the back. And suddenly, after I think I would say about 4 or 5 minutes, there was a big blow to the back of my head. My first thought was that there was a catastrophic damage to the aircraft and something is not right. But then after that, the blow kept coming one after the other. And that's when I realized that it's not the aircraft, it's the other guy who was in the cockpit with me.
2: But the investigation is now moving beyond what happened inside the cockpit. Authorities are examining Hammam's previous aviation career, his alleged extremist links, and the security checks that allowed him to operate this flight. and questions have been raised over how an Omani national came to be assigned to a flight bound for Israel. For now, Hammam al-Hammami remains in UAE custody. The investigation continues as authorities try to establish exactly what drove the attack and whether any warning signs were missed before flight FZ1073 took off. Bureau Report, NDTV.
0: Investigators probing flight FZ1073 are now joining the dots on the co-pilot. A CNN analysis of his deleted Twitter account shows hardline views and reports point to a troubling past at Oman Air. Did anyone see the signs in time? Here's a report.
4: Long before flight FZ1073, there were signs online. As investigators join the dots, a sinister past is emerging. CNN has analyzed the Twitter account of Fly Dubai co-pilot al-Hammami. The 2022 posts show hardline views. He wanted his wife to wear a niqab and quit work. He attacked mixed-gender workplaces. CNN describes the posts as deeply religious and misogynistic. In February 2022, he wrote about his mother's search for a wife. They all refused, he said. Then she told them her son was a pilot, and they all agreed. A month earlier, he railed against mixed-gender workplaces. He asked how many respectable religious girls had been ruined in such environments and manipulated. The account has since been deleted. The posts offer a window into how he saw religion, women, and work at large. Did Fly Dubai know? And did his digital trail ever raise a red flag? The question is, how did the signs go unseen? Bureau Report, NDTV World.
0: The Shin Bet, an Israeli security agency, has reportedly raised repeated warnings over security gaps involving foreign-operated flights. Now, according to Israeli media outlet N12, three separate documents were sent in recent months to Transport Minister Miri Regev, the Transportation Ministry, and the National Security Agency. The documents warned that charter flights operated by foreign companies for Israeli airlines were not being inspected as required. The Shin Bet also recommended transferring responsibility for handling these flights to the Civil Aviation Authority. But according to reports, the recommendation was not accepted. The warning reportedly highlighted deficiencies in flight inspections and the security arrangements surrounding foreign crews. Now, earlier, Israel's Transport Ministry said it does not conclude background checks on foreign pilots, saying it is not an intelligence body and has no forces aboard. Let's move on to Israel's media's Fly Dubai revelation. Now, Israel received a crew list in advance. The report suggests Israel had received the crew list in advance. Israel very well knew the crew members in advance, but Israel failed to flag Omani co-pilot al-Hammami. Fly Dubai shared crew information, Mossad responsible for crew vetting. For more on this, we have my colleague Pradeep Datta. Pradeep, there are a list of security lapses. There was a list of the crew which was sent to Israel. Hammami was on the list but not vetted properly. Now, what are these security lapses? Can you take our viewers through all of that?
1: Yes, Shivani, you're absolutely right. There had been lapses at different levels, right from the appointment of Hammami in Fly Dubai and his flying to Israel. There had been several security lapses that had already been flagged by Shin Bet, the security agency that looks after the internal security of Israel. In three of the documents, they mentioned that the aircraft coming to Israel were not properly inspected, they were not properly checked, and there was a deficiency in inspection, and there were several gaps. Despite these three documents being handed over to Transport Minister and Transport Ministry, they simply ignored those documents. They kept on sitting on the document and did nothing over that. And even they had recommended that the flight inspection should be done by civil aviation or the airport authority. That recommendation suggested by Shin Bet was also not considered. Now this incident has taken place. In this case also it has been seen that already the list of the crew member was shared with Israel along with the nationality. That means there was a name of Hammam al-Hammami and his name had already been flagged by Oman Air, and his nationality was also mentioned, because as per Israel, there are clear-cut flight instruction that the foreign pilots from the hostile countries cannot fly to Israel. So how come this foreign pilot from Oman was allowed to fly to Israel? That's the question. This is not the first time he was flying to Israel. In the past also, on several occasions, he had been to Israel for work. So the question arises about that there had been the security left. That means the casualty, security was taken care of, and nothing was done in this regard. So now the questions are being answered. Benjamin Netanyahu, Prime Minister of Israel, is going to hold a meeting as the anniversary of October 7 attack is also approaching. So they are going to look into all these things so that nothing of that sort happens in future.
0: All right. Thank you so much, Pradeep, for those updates. Now, as investigators dig deeper into the mid-air horror aboard the Tel Aviv-bound Fly Dubai flight, shocking revelations have been made about Israel already having access to passenger and crew data of the Fly Dubai flight. Now, this has raised new questions about Israel's vetting process and what are the loopholes that the Omani co-pilot exploited. Here's a report.
5: 29-year-old Omani co-pilot Hammam Al-Hammami tried to commandeer and crash a Fly Dubai flight bound for Israel. Now a bigger question is emerging. How did he do this? Did Israeli authorities already have his name, and did they miss the warning signs? According to reports, Israeli government officials received advance lists of crew members and passengers on foreign flights landing in Israel. According to the Transportation Ministry's website, the ministry is responsible for directing security procedures for air transport to, from, and within Israel, and for screening foreign flights arriving in the country. However, that responsibility existed largely on paper. The Transportation Ministry had no real intelligence capability, and all of it actually lay with Mossad or the Shin Bet. The Shin Bet, meanwhile, only claimed responsibility for Israeli airlines and security directives at Ben Gurion Airport, not foreign carriers. To put this into perspective, in 2023, the Knesset approved a government bill that decreed the establishment of a center to examine, in advance, the lists of arriving passengers and crew members, to identify passengers who may pose a potential security risk. This unit was established within the Israel Tax Authority, and airlines had to transfer all information about the crew and passengers to them 48 hours before the flight. Passenger and crew data, including full name and nationality, were also supposed to be sent to branches of the Shin Bet, the police, and Mossad. With such stringent mechanisms in place, the co-pilot's Omani nationality should have appeared immediately. The Israel Tax Authority received the Fly Dubai lists, but referred further questions to the Transportation Ministry. The ministry did not say whether it received or examined the crew list. For now, many questions about the hijacking attempt still remain unanswered. However, the biggest question still continues to point at failures in the Israeli vetting process. Bureau Report, NDTV World.
0: The aviation security is built around layers of checks, but what happens when the threat is already a part of the crew? The Fly Dubai cockpit attack has raised questions over foreign pilots' vetting, cross-border intelligence sharing, and the absence of a global system to flag security risks involving pilots. Now, experts say that gap now needs urgent attention. Here's a report.
5: Three days since the attempted hijacking of a Fly Dubai flight was foiled by the heroics of an Indian pilot.

0: The incident not only sends shockwaves through the international aviation community, but also raises multiple questions. To put it into perspective, first, the airline applies for an operating permit from Israel's Civil Aviation Authority. Once the permit is approved, the flight undergoes a security clearance process involving the Transport Ministry. The airline is also required to submit passenger and crew information in advance, allowing Israeli authorities to receive details of those on board before the flight arrives. But how did the Omani co-pilot still manage to bypass the process and attempt to hijack despite that process? Aviation experts are calling for a global pilot vetting network and flagging gaps in cross-border pilot checks.
1: There are no guardrails as far as global, licensing norms go. Every regulator seems to have their own licensing norms. They are not centralizing information dispersal, which is very important. Fly Dubai's owners or recruiters should have known about this fact. The Dubai regulator should have known about this. And we need to have that kind of correspondence between organizations that this man has been terminated for radicalization. Send a flash.
0: Experts are also praising Smit Machar for his courage and composure in the cockpit.
1: For every one Captain Amami, there are 10 Smit Machars. Let's not forget that.
0: Bureau Report, NDTV World.
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3: Hello and welcome to this special broadcast on NDTV. We are here in Tel Aviv in Israel, and we have guests, experts from Israel that will tell us what do they think about the bravery of the Indian pilot, Captain Smit, and the bravery of the Israeli passengers, and what they think will be next? What can we learn from this attack so it will not happen again? And what are your general thoughts about this event?
4: So my assumption, based on what we've been learning about the attack, is that this was a 9/11 style attack. It's a very important lesson for all the countries to look at what's happening in this region and take the right measures.
3: And what do you want to say to Captain Smit?
4: Well, as I said, his bravery is unimaginable. Wishing him a full and speedy recovery.
5: Throughout the world today, and certainly in the Middle East, in our region, you see that there are builders and there are destroyers. There are people who want to build alliances like the one between India and Israel and the UAE. People who genuinely want to build the Middle East of prosperity. And there are destroyers. There are people that whenever they see anything good, they see prosperity, they see success, they want to take it down.
3: And what do you want to say to thank Captain Smit?
5: Thank him for his bravery, for saving so many souls. In Israel, we have the idea of righteous among the nations. These are people who have, with their own lives, sometimes at a great risk to their lives, have operated to save Jewish people against our enemies. And I definitely think of him as such a righteous among the nations.
6: Political implications around the world of this could be huge, apart from the effects on the airline industry, which should be substantial. Because if this can continue, if a radicalized pilot, of which there may be many, can bring down an aircraft, and the intent of this pilot is becoming more and more clear based on the timings and what he was trying to do, if the passengers outside the cockpit hadn't noticed that he was attacking the pilot and hadn't tried to come in, and if the door hadn't come open, he wasn't trying just to crash that plane into the ground. That was his plan B. He was probably trying to crash the plane right here into one of these towers that we see behind us. And he could have easily done so, and the first anyone would have known about it either on the plane or on the ground was when the plane hit one of those towers, or, for example, the IDF headquarters. All of these are within a 10-second detour from the assigned flight plan that it would have taken when landing into Tel Aviv airport. It could have been a catastrophe.
3: And what do you want to say on the Indian TV to Captain Smit?
6: Well, to Captain Smit, I watched your interview with Modi and with Netanyahu over the past few days, and to see you there in your hospital bed covered in bandages with wounds to your head from the crash axe that your co-pilot attacked you is extremely moving. To see you smiling and see you happy, and I look forward, it is my dream, that you take the invitation of Netanyahu and come here on Israel's 79th Independence Day, which will be in April, and light a torch. And I really hope that I have the honor of meeting you.
7: As of now, we're still inside the trauma. We're still trying to process the aftermath. Like a lot of my esteemed colleagues here said, is going to be tremendous, not just for the India-Israel sphere, but also for the Israel, India, and the UAE sphere. And hopefully also Saudi will join us, because we were on a brink of having like an Abraham Accord with Saudi. And I truly believe that we can grow out of this crisis.
3: And what do you want to wish to Captain Smith?
7: Captain Smith, kia bathe, what a guy. Honestly, thank you so much. Daniel Vat, you have done the most incredible act of bravery. And you should know that every second person in Israel today knows your name. And we can't wait to see you star at the next season of Fauda or Aditya Dar, Durandal style kind of movie. Not just come here and to light a fire at our Independence Day ceremony and to meet the president. I think that the connection now is much more deeper than a ceremonial connection. You have become one of us now.
2: As you can see in the report by Nick, Captain Smith Machar is being hailed for his quick thinking and bravery worldwide after averting a major tragedy and helping save lives. Now, his actions have drawn praise across the political spectrum as well. The BJP has questioned the Congress or Rahul Gandhi over not making a public statement so far on Captain Smith Machar. Now, BJP leaders are asking why his bravery has not received acknowledgement from the leader of the opposition. Congress, on the other hand, has rejected the BJP's criticism, saying Captain Smith's bravery should be acknowledged, but accusing the BJP of turning every issue into a political event.
8: Captain Smith Machar ne apni jaan bachayi, logon ki jaan bachayi. बहादुरी को उसकी सलाम है. अब वो कोई ऐसा थोड़ी बीजेपी ने इवेंट मना दिया है. हर चीज़ बीजेपी इवेंट के साथ जोड़ती है. अरे भाई वो बच गया बेचारा, बस दुआ करो अल्लाह से वो बच खुश है, ख़त्म बात. ये कौन सी बात हो गई कि हर चीज़ को आप इवेंट बना करके पेश करोगे.
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2: Moving on to a story coming in from Russia, plague scare has gripped Russia. Russian authorities are responding to an incident at an anti-plague research institute in Shalikov after a suspected dangerous infection was reportedly released following a laboratory accident. Now, it remains unclear exactly what happened, what was released. But according to Russia's public health agency, one laboratory worker has died after being diagnosed with a pneumonia of unknown etiology. On September 25, 28-year-old Daria Shipliova, who worked at the Anti-Plague Research Institute, reportedly broke a test tube containing the pneumonia plague pathogen. She was admitted to the hospital on September 29th with symptoms of pneumonia and died overnight between October 1 and 2. Following her death, authorities imposed quarantines at several medical facilities in the region and placed nearly 200 people

0: contracted pneumonia plague. However, health authorities have not confirmed that diagnosis yet. The agency said the epidemiological situation in the region remains stable. Plague is a potentially life-threatening bacterial disease. Now, pneumonia plague is one of the three main forms of the disease and can spread directly from one person to the other. Now, for more on this, I have my colleague Vishal. Vishal is joining us with latest updates on this mystery infection in Russia, wherein one lab worker is reportedly dead and there are people who've been put under quarantine, under observation, but they're all tested negative so far. Vishal, what do we have on this? What's the latest update in terms of numbers and more updates?
1: Well, the information trickling down from Russia is scant at the moment because, you know, there's not much press freedom in Russia. So Russian authorities are, you know, very tight-lipped about this at the moment. But they have said to an extent that the situation overall remains under control. Even though 200 people were, you know, quarantined ever since that lab worker died, because all the 200 people were seemingly in some direct or indirect contact with that lab worker. So we'll have to see what happens when the results come in, because as far as the latest is concerned, all the 200 people seem to be out of danger. They don't show any signs of illnesses, as you rightly mentioned, and also they have not tested positive. So the situation seemingly at the moment seems to be under control, but there will be more updates coming in, and then we'll have a clear idea as to what exactly happened and what kind of a plague this exactly is.
0: Thanks, Vishal. Stay with us. We'll be tracking this and more. We're slipping into a short break. More news and updates on the other side. Stay tuned.

0: You watch us, viewer, you trust us, and now your vote can speak for what we mean to you. 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

0: TV. We've been tracking the horrific incident that happened over Fly Dubai, the bravery of the Indian pilot and the Israeli passengers as well. But as the investigation takes forward, both in UAE and Israel, there are several unanswered questions, but also the bravery that's being celebrated in India, Israel, and all across the globe. To discuss this and a lot more, joining us live on this big exclusive is Yossi Avraham Shelley, the ambassador of Israel to UAE. Thank you very much, Ambassador, for joining us. It's such a delight. I wish this was under better circumstances, but this is something that we have to face, and we have for a very long time, and that is terrorism. What have your observations really been over the last 5 days? It's a horrific incident. Something terrible could have happened, but that's been averted. But how did you come to terms with this incident? What are your observations and the investigations that are currently underway?
1: Okay, good day. Thank you for having me. So after 5 days of this terrible attack to try to crash an airplane on ground with all people on board, of course, the investigation is proceeding. Now we definitely know the act was act of terror, not the act of, you know, someone, you know, crazy that lost their mind or something like this. And still the investigation is on to see that if there is any connection, if it's a group organized, and those things are still in investigation. Of course, it's a big trauma for everybody. Everybody that fly, you know, suddenly thinks, whatever you are in the UAE or you fly in another country, always you have the, suddenly this thought that maybe things like this can happen. But thank God things go well. And the Emiratis authorities, with the Saudi in the beginning, and now they're taking care of it. And I know that the measure will be taken and the result will be published, of course, to all and understand everything that happened.
0: Ambassador, Israel has faced several terror attacks in the past as well, and this is another, a global terror plot, it almost seems, if not a lone wolf attack. But Israeli Prime Minister Benjamin Netanyahu came out and said that there will be consequences. He also said that this particular person, the co-pilot, was an Islamist indoctrinated person. Could you throw some light on that? I know I'm not asking you about any sensitive details of the investigation, but your observation as to the Islamist indoctrination that this co-pilot might have gone through and what his target really was.
1: Look, if the guy is the guy before crashing the plane go behind the pilot, the brave pilot, and start to pray with you know, the prayer, you say Allahu Akbar and all those things that are good, but not in this situation. So it appears that if then when he almost didn't finish his prayer, he attacked him with the eggs. So I think it's not just it's quite planned. It's quite actually an act of terror. And if the Prime Minister says that this is an act of terror, I'm sure that he knows what he's speaking all about. And the only things that you have to know, if there are other connected to this issue, you know, people can be, as you call, the lonely wolf, I don't know what, but if he's connected, we'll find it. The Emiratis will find it. And as usually, someone will going to pay for it. That's for sure.
0: And a lot of Islamist radical literature has been found on his social media. And that is something that the investigators are scanning at this particular stage. We also know that possibly, you know, he could be targeting some tall building in Tel Aviv, Israel. It could have been possibly Ben Gurion Airport or any other area which has larger population. We know for a fact that a lot of terrorists have had this, you know, aim of targeting Tel Aviv, targeting Israel. Anything that you can say on this?
1: Look, I'm not aware of what the terrorists spoke in these investigations. And obviously, that if you are what you call, if you are a sophisticated terrorist, you want to, if you're dead, you want to suicide yourself. So hopefully you want to bring as much as damage. But the fact that he started on the Saudi Arabia.
0: All right. What does this incident? Incident is a too minor word to be used for this, but a terror plot against Israel really indicate about the global jihadist ideology against Israel. You know, on one hand, we are speaking on the eve of the 7th October attacks. on the other, there's this new incident that has happened, which could have possibly been very, very catastrophic. So anything that you can say about the global jihadist attacks against
1: Saudi Arabia, whatever, in another place. So we have a big luck, those heroes, those fighters, the pilot, Mr. Smith, the Israeli guys that came in, the doctors that were to save his life after, and all those, it's like a big, big miracle. And I think it's the victory of the light on the black evil.
0: And how do you react to, you know, we've seen Iranian side also react. The Iranian state media says that this is some kind of a, you know, false flag operation. Of course, that is expected from them. But any reaction that you have for them?
1: Iran is the biggest finance terror in all of the world. They finance the Hezbollah, the Hamas, the Islamic Brotherhood. And suddenly this is not there. Maybe it's not, but what's important? They are doing, they are financing, they are preaching to destroy Israel with nuclear weapons. So what's different? What's different? 6 months ago, they crashed Israel with hundreds of ballistic missiles to kill citizens in Tel Aviv. But it didn't get the effect because, thank God, we have a very good security defense, you know. So they didn't succeed. So, okay, so they said, this case, not. So what the other? What's the Houthis? I didn't mention all. What's the other group of terror all over the world? They finance it. Everybody know it. So now it's like, you know, they find a piece of, like I said, a piece of bread in the table. They say, no, this is not our fault. Okay, so what? They involved all the killings in the last decade.
0: Ambassador, you are situated in Abu Dhabi and you are bringing Israel and UAE closer like never before. So do you also think that ultimate motive of these attackers could have been to target the Abraham Accords and the growing ties between UAE and Israel? Because only last Sunday we saw Prime Minister Benjamin Netanyahu have a very successful visit to UAE. And I've been speaking to Gideon Saar, the foreign minister. I spoke to Nir Barkat and others who suggested that this was the main motive to target the Abraham Accords.
1: Yes, of course. A lot of people in the Middle East are not happy from the Abraham Accord. Our relationship with Morocco, with the AOE, and the other good relationship with Jordan, Egypt. And they want to continue try to eliminate us. You know, Iran in the middle, they are the head of the snake. And I hope that soon they will lose their power in Iran, and the Gulf and the Middle East will be more safe. Regarding, of course, it's a target. Of course, that is a target. And I thank to God and to those brave people that they didn't do. Even so, the Abraham Accords are solid, strong, and actually we're doing a lot together to make a better life to our population. We have also excellent relationship with India, with your Prime Minister, His Excellency Modi. And you know, they speak, they visit each other. So there is a group of what I call, the nice guy. Now it's the nice guy against the bad guys. So the nice guys are still winning.
0: Right. Let's now shift focus to the Indian pilot as well. We've seen, you know, common Israeli civilians and even the government in Israel celebrating the Indian pilot. And you have been one representative of Israel in UAE who got the opportunity to meet the Indian pilot. We haven't, unfortunately. I'm talking about Captain Smith Machar. And his bravery has been spoken about, as has been the bravery of the brave Israeli citizens, the doctor, the plumber, and others on board that flight. Please tell us about a few moments that you met him, you interacted with Captain Smith Machar, and you also had that phone call between Prime Minister Netanyahu and Smith Machar.
1: Okay, first, I want to thank Dr. Deepak Mittal, the ambassador of India in the UAE, a great friend of me. And of course, he helped me, you know, to manage he helped me together. I was with him there, so I must thank him again. Of course, I get the permission from the authorities. You cannot do it. And I saw that it was quite injured. Still cannot, be like us, have some bandage, all those things. Okay, he feels good. he was a little bit, when I asked him a little bit about, you know, what's happened and all the incidents that actually most of them was published, I saw a break.

0: man that actually want to save his life of his, you know, to be alive, to see his wife, his kid, 8-year-old. So we talk a little bit small talk about him. He don't feel like a hero, but the result was a big hero. And I think that's it. Basically, it was a nice talk. The prime minister asked him the question. And we understand exactly about what's happening in the cockpit, how he succeed to open the door because the terrorists tried to kill him and then prevent him to open the door. He tried to do it once. And, you know, as he said, with his last power, he opened. And then that changed the story.
1: Ambassador, are there any plans to honor Captain Smith Machar? We heard the Prime Minister speak and invite him to Israel. We've heard honors for the civilians in Israel as well. Anything that you can share?
0: Yes, of course. If the Prime Minister say it will happen, when he will recover, he will come to Israel. Every year, I don't remember when, but I said take a Samasuot. In April, in the National Day, and we give, you know, special, we have 12 what we call, what was it called? Lighter of
2: torches.
0: This is, you know, I need some assistance for this ceremony. But we give it only to Israelis, brave Israeli soldier, people that do something, you know, it doesn't have to be in terror, something unique, something, you know,
1: yes,
0: in, you know, between, you know, to help gender, to help poor people, to do something that usually nobody done it. So he will be invited. Of course, in my opinion, when he recovered, already the Prime Minister asked me to bring him to Israel, you know, maybe on the flight. Instead of going back, he will stay 1 or 2 days there with his family, and we have to thank him. The Prime Minister want to take him. Actually, all Israel want to take him. I'm sure that when he reached the Ben-Gurion airport, if we'll say public, not in India, a million, but 10, 20,000 people will wait for him just to say, applaud, this is our DNA. And we usually know to be grateful to people that help our people.
1: Right. You know, one final question. I know millions of Indians, millions of Israelis want to honor, meet and see Captain Smith Machar. But last comment on this joint fight, this joint resilience that India and Israel have shown against terrorism. The same has been shown by the Emiratis, the UAE as well. You know, bilaterally, India, UAE are strong. UAE and Israel are strong. India and Israel are strong. What does this convey about the global fight against terrorism? Are India, Israel and UAE an example? Could we possibly in future look at the magic ball and say there could be possibly a trilateral diplomatically between these countries?
0: Yes, we have two huge projects that involve the India, UAE and Israel. It's the IMEC.
1: Yes.
0: And the I2U2. The IMEC is a train. Actually, in those days, when the Hormuz Strait is closed, now you can bring your goods through UAE, Saudi Arabia, of course, India by the sea, Saudi Arabia, UAE, Jordan, Israel, and then to reach to Europe. It's cheap, it's less time instead of those vessels, you know, the big ships. So this is actually on the agenda, and we are also waiting now, only waiting for the engagement of the Saudi Arabia. And I think even the landing there and the act of terror, I think it will approach together. People have to think about more peace and leave the war for another time.
1: Absolutely. Ambassador Shelley, such an honor to have you here on NDTV. Thank you for joining us exclusively. It is indeed a remarkable moment, historic moment between India and Israel. A joint resilience against terrorism, but also peace needs to be given a chance. Thank you very much for joining us.
0: Thank you. Let's meet again when the pilot will come to Israel. Send someone to take the shots.
1: Yes, absolutely. We have been reporting from Israel. We have a team out there, but we will be keeping a very close watch on this. And thank you for everything that you have done and conveyed to Captain Smith Machar. And we are heading for a short break.

0: There's breaking news coming in from Punjab. Trouble mounts for Punjab CM Bhagwat Mann. There are graft allegations and CBI is supposed to probe Mann. For more on this, I have my colleague Gurpreet. Gurpreet, the Punjab and Haryana High Court on Monday directed the CBI to register a criminal case to probe allegations of corruption linked to the Punjab CM Bhagwat Mann's office. Can you walk our viewers to who are the big names involved? What is the allegation?
1: Well, this is a significant move by the Punjab and Haryana High Court because the court has directed the CBI to register an FIR as it has been seen that there are serious allegations against the Chief Minister office saying that there is a huge corruption which is going on in CMO office and a lot of officials were involved in that. The main allegation which we have learned from the sources also that there are the transfer which were happening there in the CMO office and that were the allegation which have been highlighted by the Enforcement Directorate. It has been seen the Enforcement Directorate had sent multiple letters to the Punjab DGP saying that these are the irregularities and these are the corrupt practices which are going on in CMO office. There is need to dig deep into this case to find out who are the official they are involved in this case. But no action has been taken by the Punjab police and following that PIL has been filed before the Punjab and Haryana High Court where they had appealed to the Honorable Court that this matter should be referred to an independent agency and today it has been seen that there is a development in this case and the court has sent this case to the CBI to probe this case in detail to find out who are the official involved in this case. There was a lot of pressure from the various agencies also because it has been seen when the Enforcement Directorate was investigating the case of change of land use. At that time, they learned that they have got some WhatsApp chats and WhatsApp data that had been sent to the Punjab police and saying that there is need to register an FIR and there is need to investigate the matter from all the angles. But no investigation was being carried out by the Punjab police and after that, it has been seen that same matter has come to the High Court and today High Court had given very clear direction to the CBI and High Court has asked the CBI to submit the report, a detailed report in 2 months. So let's see that what type of corruption was going on and how the CBI will be carrying forward investigation into this matter. Back to studio.
0: That's right. The alleged activities also involving Rajveer Guman, Nitin Guhal, Jatin Guhal and others are also expected to be exposed. Now, all of these names have also been flagged. Are there other big names that are expected to come out?
1: Well, yes, of course. If we can go through the contents of Enforcement Directorate letter, the allegations are very serious. It has been seen that OSD2 Chief Minister Rajveer Guman, he was the one of the main person who was in touch with the various mediators, specifically Mr. Guhal, who was in touch with Rajveer and he was getting a lot of officer transferred. It has been seen that multiple time justification had come from the government side and Rajveer also, he says that he is meeting a lot of people but specific detail had been recovered by the Enforcement Directorate and these letters have been sent to the police so that an FIR should be registered on these information which has been got from these people and specifically the people who are involved in this corruption. Now, that action has not been taken by the Punjab police and after that, it has been decided to move to the court and finally, it has been seen that the court had given a very clear-cut direction to the CBI to investigate the role of these people who have been named by ED officials in the letter and that letter had been sent 3 times to Punjab government and Punjab police to register an FIR in this case but Punjab police did not pursue any investigation against these officials who were working in the CMO office. Back to studio.
0: All right. Thank you, Gurpreet. Thank you for those updates. Now, we're slipping into a short break. On the other side, we have more news and updates. Stay tuned to NDTV.

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Was Fly Dubai FZ1073 minutes away from becoming a 9/11 style attack? This is the chilling new claim emerging from the investigation into the Fly Dubai cockpit attack. Israeli media reporting that the Omani co-pilot accused of attacking Captain Smith Machar allegedly had a far bigger plan. He allegedly intended to kill the captain, take control of the aircraft and crash the passenger jet into the Ben Gurion airport. The reported plan was to wait until the aircraft was close to Israel, continue flying normally, get the necessary landing clearance and then, at the last possible moment, turn the aircraft into a weapon. A 9/11 style attack according to the reports, but what the alleged attacker did not account for and count on rather was the captain fighting back. Despite suffering serious injuries, Captain Machar managed to resist. A distress signal was sent, the cockpit door was opened, crew and passengers intervened, the co-pilot was restrained and FZ1073 was eventually brought safely to the ground in Saudi Arabia. These are allegations reported by Israeli media as the investigation continues, but they raise a staggering question here on Breaking Ground. How did a terror plot and a terrorist reach the cockpit in the first place? I'm Vedika Sood. These are the headlines we're tracking here on Breaking Ground. Terrorist pilot Al-Hamami's big confessions report say he confessed to have planned to crash the plane at the Ben Gurion airport, planned deadly final approach and joined Fly Dubai with intention of crashing that plane. Stunning revelations by Israeli media. Intel warning ignored by Israel. Intel warned of gaps in security checks with foreign pilots. Raised alarm to transport minister. All ignored. Trouble mounts for Punjab Chief Minister Mann ahead of the polls. CBI probe ordered into corruption allegations against Mann's aides.

Congress versus Samajwadi Party clash ahead of polls. Akhilesh Yadav's victory north seats his key remark irks the Congress. Congress asks, how can one win if less seats are given? Top court to hear pleas against CEC Gyanesh Kumar today. Pleas seek his resignation, probe into mass voter deletions. Storm over, actor Sanjay Dutt's can't feel peace in this country remark. Actor clarifies after huge backlash, says remark light-hearted. BJP Neta asks Sanjay Dutt to shift to Pakistan. At least five hospitals have been shut and hundreds quarantined after 28-year-old laboratory technician reportedly died of plague in the remote Siberian region of Irkutsk in Russia.

0: News just coming in. Captain Smith's wife, Sonal, has spoken to NDTV. She has said, I'm going to quote her here, he has always been an incredible man and we feel so blessed that he is safe. Senior Managing Editor Vishnu Shom joins me live. Vishnu, I believe you had a word with Captain Smith's wife. What else can you tell us?
1: Well, she sent me that message. It was a WhatsApp message, and that's pretty much all of it. He isn't going to be speaking to the media extensively at this stage, but the family obviously incredibly proud of what Captain Smith has been able to achieve. So that rather interesting and warm message which I received.
0: If I could get in another word from you on the overnight developments that we are also reporting, a lot of stunning revelations that have come forward, especially the 9/11 style plot, terror plot that the co-pilot was planning to undertake, which was thankfully and fortunately foiled at the last moment.
1: So that really is the big story in the last less than 24 hours. What seems clear now on the basis of investigations which have been carried out in the United Arab Emirates is that the Omani co-pilot, Hammam al-Hammami, he is the man who attacked Captain Smith Machar, intended to hijack the aircraft while over Jordanian airspace. And then on just as they were about to land, or he was about to land in Tel Aviv, to crash the aircraft into a part of Ben Gurion International Airport. And if not Ben Gurion International Airport, then into a high-rise building in that particular area. In other words, replicating a 9/11 sort of attack. There are also details now which have emerged on how he's traveled to Israel in the past and how he's sort of done ground research, as it were, into to enable him to carry out this sort of attack. Had it not been for Captain Smith Machar, all of this may well have been realized. So this was very much a very lucky call. Apart from that, and I think this is important, sources in Oman telling NDTV that there were question marks now on the nationality of this man, that yes, his father was an Omani national, but given the fact that pilots who are not, who are from countries which do not have a diplomatic relationship with Israel, cannot be flying into Israel, it seems doubtful whether this man, Hammam al-Hammami, was carrying an Omani passport or whether he had a passport of another country. So his nationality is something that needs to be looked at very, very closely indeed.
0: Vishnu, do stay with me. I have Ghazali also joining me live from Dubai at the moment. Ghazali.

0: where he wanted to see how things are moving around near the Ben Gurion airport. And this time around, he found the chance, he found an opportunity to execute it. There are also concerns that he perhaps may be in touch with extremist elements, literatures and other incriminating evidence suggesting that he was radicalized have been found on him by security agencies. And he has also shared those details during the investigation. The UAE authorities have not yet shared any kind of details that what he has shared during the interrogation with them, but the Israeli sources are claiming that he was radicalized. He has been to Syria, he has been to Australia, and that is why the Australian authorities, where perhaps he had studied in a university, are also investigating that whether he got radicalized and indoctrinated while being while studying in Australia, or whether when he went to Syria, did he get in touch with other Al-Qaeda members or any other radical outfit, since Al-Qaeda has kind of praised or appreciated his act. So it seems that he was in touch with such radical elements, but the investigators also believe that this was a kind of a lone wolf attack and he was not associated with any kind of group.
1: Do stay with me, gentlemen. I'm going to come back to you in a moment from now. There are now more details emerging from the probe into the Fly Dubai incident involving the Omani pilot. According to Israeli media reports, the pilot told investigators that he had planned to crash the aircraft into the Ben Gurion airport. The reported plan was to make a normal landing approach and in the final moments crash into the terminal or another aircraft. The pilot had also visited Israel, like Vishnu pointed out, several times for work, and on one occasion spent his entire stay gathering intelligence. Israeli media reports also say he had planned a similar attack in July, but abandoned that plan because of his familiarity with the crew. Meanwhile, a new video from the Fly Dubai cockpit has emerged. Captain Smith is seen lying on the floor, soaked in blood, as passengers rush to help Captain Smith. Now, very quickly, those revelations, I'm going to detail them out for you. There are now chilling new details emerging from the interrogation of the Omani co-pilot accused of trying to bring down the Fly Dubai flight FZ1073. According to reports, the co-pilot has told investigators that the attack was not spontaneous. He allegedly planned to crash the aircraft into the Ben Gurion airport in Israel with the terminal itself as the intended target. The reported confession goes even further. He allegedly said he had been planning such an attack even before joining Fly Dubai and had researched airlines operating flights to Tel Aviv. He reportedly visited Israel several times, allegedly using those trips to gather information for his plan. According to the reports, he had also planned an attack in July, but deferred it because of his connections with the members of the crew. Investigators are now examining these claims as they try to establish how long the alleged plot was in the making and whether the co-pilot had been preparing for an attack long before he ever entered the cockpit. Vishnu, coming to you now, I think one of the biggest questions also that remain at this point while investigation and interrogation is on is, was he a lone wolf when it came to this terror plot?
2: No, I think, and that remains very much the key point. It's difficult to understand, and I think one of the points that needs to be looked at is the entire issue of his nationality. If he was an Omani national and had an Omani passport, then he wouldn't have been allowed to fly into Israel. Therefore, if he had a passport of another country, perhaps the United Arab Emirates, perhaps another country, in other words, any country which does have diplomatic relations with the United Arab Emirates, then I would suggest that, you know, question marks would certainly be raised on how he got that passport. And if he got that passport, he wouldn't have been able to get it alone. In other words, there could have been a larger plot. There could have been others who were involved in this. I've also seen some reports which suggest that Al-Qaeda has praised his attempted attack. But again, the direct link between Al-Qaeda and Hamam al-Hamami has not yet been established. So this really would be the focus of investigations. Is there a potential Iran link? Was he acting with a particular terrorist group? Was this a lone wolf attack? And if indeed it was, then what about that entire issue of his nationality? Would it be as simple for a person with an Oman passport to fly into Israel? I doubt that that would be the case. So the question, therefore, is whose passport did he have?
1: Ghazali, that's a question for the UAE as well and for Fly Dubai, isn't it? How was this co-pilot cleared despite being deemed a security risk?
0: See, there are two issues, as Vishnu was rightly pointing out. One, that the Fly Dubai authorities or the UAE authorities say that the details of the entire crew member was shared with the Israeli authorities. Now, back in Israel, the Transport Department, as well as the security agencies, are shifting the blame onto each other that why the vetting of the crew members as well as the passengers was not done, or if that was done, how come there was no

0: red flags on Hamami, because Hamami's own background details, as Vishnu was pointing out, is very glaring. His own country of nationality, Oman, had flagged it. He has been removed from the job. Then many other concerns were also must have been flagged in those details. And that is why Israel could not pick on him is something which is very perplexing. There's something, this is one of the unanswered questions. The other one is that during which country's stay he got radicalized, whether it was Syria where he went or in Australia where he studied in the university. So these are two issues on which not just Israel, but UAE, Saudi Arabia, UK, US, Australia, and multiple agencies are actually checking on his background.
1: All right, do stay with me, Ghazali. I'm going to come back to you in a moment from now to tell our viewers more. The alleged plan, according to the investigation, was carefully designed to keep the attack hidden for as long as possible. Reports say Al-Hamami first planned to kill Captain Smith Machar, attacking him with an axe inside that cockpit. The alleged objective was to keep the attack concealed while the aircraft continued flying normally, preventing an early interception. He then allegedly intended to keep the plane on its scheduled route to Tel Aviv without raising suspicion among the passengers or authorities or the crew. And once the aircraft reached the area, investigators say his alleged plan was to crash the plane into skyscrapers in Tel Aviv. The reported strategy, therefore, was simple but devastating. Eliminate the captain, remain undetected, reach Tel Aviv and deny authorities enough time to intervene. Very, very worrying details here, Ghazali, and also raising questions over how this attacker really evaded detection. A 9/11 style attack is what is being reported through the investigations and the interrogation that is going on of this Omani co-pilot.
0: Oh, yes, certainly. And what is more concerning and damaging is for both US and Israel that how a person of Omani origin, or to say that he is an Omani national, how did he manage to fly those flights into Israel? Not once, but many times in the past. And the investigating agencies have also found, after going through the records, that not just Hamami, but many other Omani nationals as pilot have gone into or flown into Israeli territory. And this is something which is against the norms as far as Israel is concerned, because even of flights or aviation companies who are running these flights into Israel, they only allow people of those nationalities or countries with which Israel has its own diplomatic relations. So Oman is a country with which Israel doesn't have any diplomatic relations. And how come an Arab cabin crew member or even a pilot was allowed to fly into Israel is something which is not perplexing for the Arab countries here in the Gulf region, but particularly for Israel, for the security agencies back then, that how come they ignored this, or how this was ignored. Moreover, all the details of what happened in that cockpit has been shared by Captain Smith as well. We heard that conversation he had with Israeli Prime Minister Mr. Benjamin Netanyahu, as well as when he spoke to Prime Minister Modi as well. But the UAE authorities are very tight-lipped about it. There are two reasons behind it. One, more revelations from Israel, yes, is also kind of damaging for UAE's aviation sector as,
1: yes,
0: well. UAE is already hit with its tourism sector. They don't want these details to emerge because it raises concerns about the safety in the UAE's aviation sector as well. And second is that UAE authorities, and there is no such norm of sharing those details of investigation.
1: Right.
0: As of now, the official line is that he will be tried under the counterterrorism laws.
1: All right, Ghazali, do stay with me. Al-Qaeda has hailed the failed Fly Dubai hijack attempt, expressing support for the Omani co-pilot's actions. Its mouthpiece described the Fly Dubai aircraft as a quote-unquote Zionist UAE plan and drew a direct parallel with the 9/11 attack, suggesting the failed attempt could have had wider regional implications. There's more in this report.
2: The warning signs around Hamam al-Hamami did not emerge inside the Fly Dubai cockpit. They were always there. Hamam al-Hamami was reportedly working as a co-pilot trainee with Oman Air back in 2024. According to senior intelligence and law enforcement officials cited by news reports, he was found in possession of extremist material. He was identified as a security risk, and he was grounded from flying for a year, but he was not removed from the airline. He was reportedly shifted to an administrative role. And then comes the question now at the heart of the investigation. How did a man reportedly barred from flying in Oman eventually find himself in another airline cockpit? Al-Hamami later

0: worked for Royal Air Maroc, according to his deleted LinkedIn profile, and had been flying for Fly Dubai for around 8 months. An analysis of nearly 3,000 deleted posts from an account attributed to Al-Hamami done by CNN reveals more. The posts dating from 2021 and 2022 reportedly showed intensely conservative religious views. His posts attacked mixed-gender workplaces. He wrote about wanting a wife who would wear a niqab and stop working after marriage. And investigators are now examining a much more serious digital footprint. CNN reports that videos posted to accounts bearing Al-Hamami's name and photographs included cockpit footage. One video showed an Israeli aircraft at Dubai airport, but the video ended with images of two Al-Qaeda-linked figures, Ayman al-Zawahiri, the former Al-Qaeda leader, and Humam Khalil Abu Mulal al-Balawi, the suicide bomber behind the 2009 attack that killed 7 CIA officers and contractors and 2 others. The accounts have since been deleted. Another post reportedly showed an AI-generated image linking Islam's 3 holiest sites, Mecca, Medina, and Jerusalem. Behind it, a poem spoke of rejecting humiliation, not fearing death, and defending one's dignity. Investigators are now examining the complete digital trail alongside the earlier reports of extremist material found during his time at Oman Air. And that is where the question becomes much bigger. How did someone reportedly grounded by Oman Air over security concerns later obtain another commercial flying job? Did Fly Dubai not know about the Oman Air episode? Was the information shared between authorities? Did UAE authorities conduct a full security background check? And if they did, what did they find? Did any of his digital trail trigger a red flag during his recruitment or security vetting? And most importantly, could the attack on flight FZ1073 have been prevented? Bureau report for NDTV.
1: Mission Bet, an Israeli security agency, had reportedly raised repeated warnings over security gaps involving foreign-operated flights. According to Israeli media outlet N12, 3 separate documents were sent in recent months to Transport Minister of Israel, the Transportation Ministry, and the National Security Agency. The documents warned that charter flights operated by foreign companies for Israeli airlines were not being inspected as required. The Shin Bet also recommended transferring responsibility for handling these flights to the Civil Aviation Authority. But according to the report, that recommendation was not accepted. Earlier, Israel's Transportation Ministry said it does not conduct background checks on foreign pilots, saying it is not an intelligence body and has no forces abroad. On breaking ground, another question is emerging from this case. Were there warnings that should have triggered tighter security? According to reports, Israeli intelligence had raised concerns over security gaps involving foreign airlines and their crews. One of the reported concerns was that foreign flights were not being inspected adequately, while security checks on foreign crew members had gaps. Reports also say 3 separate warnings were sent to Israel's transport minister, but no action was taken on them. Investigators are also examining the absence of what reports describe as an adequate system to assess the risks posed by foreign crew members. And crucially, the security vetting of foreign crews was reportedly still incomplete. That raises a serious question. If these warnings had reached the authorities, why were the alleged gaps not closed before the attack? Ghazali still with us. Ghazali, there have been lapses, clearly security lapses within the Israeli establishment, which these reports are also indicating at this point, which perhaps if taken into account when those red flags were raised, there could be a crisis completely averted today.
2: Oh, certainly. And see, Vedika, there are lapses and red flags which were issued, not just while the cabin crew details are shared with Israel. This guy was suspended or was kind of removed from the job by Oman, one of the Gulf countries. The other one where he underwent the training and a kind of internship and did get the job was Moroccan Airlines or airlines related to Morocco. That is another Arab or African country. Morocco has relations with Israel. Then you have got UAE, the airlines in actually where he was flying the flight and he was actually in the cockpit and had flown into Israel multiple times. UAE also had relations with Israel. And Israel, as we know, is a security state. Everything is checked, everything is verified, even in the countries with which it doesn't have any diplomatic relations. So why and how this person managed to get into Israel multiple times before? How did on this occasion as well, when the Prime Minister himself, Benjamin Netanyahu, had visited UAE just a couple of days before this incident happened? He himself flagged it out in open, saying that that Israel fears a kind of attack from Iran or its adverse allies in the region. And despite the fact that despite he himself flagging all these issues, how Hamami managed to fly that flight into Israel and then executed or attempted to execute, which was fortunately averted by the intervention of Indian co-pilot.
1: All right, Ghazali, thank you for joining me live from Dubai. Ghazali there will be bringing you all the updates in the probe investigation and the statements coming out from all the stakeholders when it comes to this big story we're tracking here on NDTV. NDTV's Aditya Rajkaul has also exclusively spoken to the Israeli ambassador to the UAE. Listen into an excerpt from that conversation.
3: Joining us live on this big exclusive is Yossi Avraham Shelley, the ambassador of Israel to UAE. Thank you very much, Ambassador, for joining us. It's such a delight. I wish this was under better circumstances, but this is something that we have to face, and we have for a very long time, and that is terrorism. What have your observations really been over the last 5 days? It's a horrific incident. Something terrible could have happened, but that's been averted. But how did you come to terms with this incident? What are your observations and the investigations that are currently underway?
4: Okay, good day. Thank you for having me. So after 5 days of this terrible attack to try to crash an airplane on ground with all people on board, of course, the investigation is proceeding. Now we definitely know the act was act of terror, not the act of, someone, crazy that lost their mind or something like this. And still the investigation is on to see that if there is any connection, if it's a group organized, and those things are still in investigation. Of course, it's a big trauma for everybody. Everybody that fly, suddenly thinks whatever you are in the UAE or you fly in another country, always you have suddenly this thought that maybe things like this can happen. But thank God things go well. And the Emirates authorities with the Saudi in the beginning, and now they're taking care of it. And I know that the measure will be taken and the result will be published, of course, to all and understand everything that happened.
3: Ambassador, Israel has faced several terror attacks in the past as well, and this is another, a global terror plot, it almost seems, if not a lone wolf attack. But Israeli Prime Minister Benjamin Netanyahu came out and said that there will be consequences. He also said that this particular person, the co-pilot, was an Islamist indoctrinated person. Could you throw some light on that? I know I'm not asking you about any sensitive details of the investigation, but your observation as to the Islamist indoctrination that this co-pilot might have gone through and what his target really was.
4: Look, if the guy before crashing the plane took behind the pilot, the brave pilot, and start to pray, the prayer you say, Allahu Akbar, and all those things that are good, but not in this situation. So it appears that if then when he almost didn't finish his prayer, he attacked him with the eggs. So I think it's quite planned. It's quite actually an act of terror. And if the Prime Minister says that this is an act of terror, I'm sure that he knows what he's speaking all about. And the only thing that you have to know, if there are other connected to this issue, people can go, as you call, the lonely wolf, I don't know what, but if he's connected, we'll find it. The Emiratis will find it. And as usually, someone will gonna pay for it. That's for sure.
3: And a lot of Islamist radical literature has been found on his social media. And that is something that the investigators are scanning at this particular stage. We also know that possibly, he could be targeting some tall building in Tel Aviv, Israel. It could have been possibly Ben Gurion Airport or any other area which has larger population. We know for a fact that a lot of terrorists have had this, aim of targeting Tel Aviv, targeting Israel. Anything that you can say on this?
4: Look, I'm not aware of what the terrorists spoke in these investigations. And obviously that if

0: if you are what we call, if you are a sophisticated terrorist, you want to, if you're dead, you want to suicide yourself. So you want to bring as much as damage. But the fact that he started on the Saudi Arabia's.
1: All right. What does this incident, incident is a too minor word to be used for this, but a terror plot against Israel, really indicate about the global jihadist ideology against Israel? You know, on one hand, we are speaking on the eve of the 7th October attacks. On the other, there is this new incident that has happened, which could have possibly been very, very catastrophic. So anything that you can say about the global jihadist attacks against
0: Saudi Arabia, whatever, in another place. So we have a big luck, those heroes, those fighters, the pilot, Mr. Smith, the Israeli guys that came in, the doctors that were here to save his life after, and all those, it's like a big, big miracle. And I think it's the victory of the light on the black evil.
2: Captain Smith Machar is being hailed for his quick thinking, bravery after averting a major tragedy and helping save lives. His actions have drawn praise across the political spectrum. The BJP has, however, questioned the Congress over Rahul Gandhi not making a public statement so far on Captain Smith. BJP leaders are asking why his bravery has not received acknowledgement from the leader of opposition. The Congress has rejected BJP's criticism, saying Captain Smith's bravery should be acknowledged, but accusing the BJP of turning every issue into a political event.
3: Captain Smith Machar ne apni jaan bachayi, logon ki jaan bachayi. बहादुरी को उसकी सलाम है. अब वो कोई ऐसा थोड़ी बीजेपी ने इवेंट मना दिया है. हर चीज बीजेपी इवेंट इवेंट के साथ जोड़ती है. अरे भाई वो बच गया बेचारा, बस दुआ करो अल्लाह से वो बच खुश है, खत्म बात. ये कौन सी बात हो गई कि हर चीज को आप इवेंट बना करके पेश करोगे?
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2: The big top international headline, Russian authorities are responding to an incident at an anti-plague research institute in Siberia after a suspected dangerous infection was reportedly released following a lab accident. It remains unclear exactly what was released, according to Russia's public health agency. One laboratory worker died after being diagnosed with pneumonia of unknown etiology. On the 25th of September, 28-year-old Daria Shipilova, who worked at the Anti-Plague Research Institute, reportedly broke a test tube containing the pneumonic plague pathogen. She was admitted to hospital on the 29th with symptoms of severe pneumonia and died overnight between the 1st and 2nd of October. Following her death, authorities imposed quarantines at several medical facilities in the region and placed nearly 200 people who had come into contact with Shipilova under medical observation. Now, Irkutsk governor has said those being monitored showed no signs of illness and had tested negative. Russian media reports suggested Shipilova may have contracted pneumonic plague. However, health authorities have not confirmed that diagnosis for now. The agency said that the situation in the region remains stable and plague is a potentially, remember, life-threatening bacterial disease. Pneumonic plague is one of the three main forms of the disease and can spread directly from person to person. If left untreated, it can be nearly 100% fatal.

fatal. However, according to the U.S. Centers for Disease Control and Prevention, it can be cured with antibiotics when treated, but only when treated promptly. A quick recap of that big story we're tracking here on Breaking Ground. A lab accident in Siberia has raised concerns over a possible exposure to pneumonic plague. A 28-year-old lab worker at the Irkutsk Anti-Plague Institute died on the 2nd of October after developing severe pneumonia. She had reportedly broken a test tube containing live plague bacteria while collecting samples. Now, this is based on reports. Authorities say nearly 200 people who may have come into contact with her are now under medical observation. Initial tests on those contacts have reportedly come back negative, which is, of course, a huge reprieve for now. But what exactly is pneumonic plague? Let's tell you more about that. It is a serious form of plague caused by the bacterium Yersinia pestis, which infects the lungs. And unlike other forms of plague, pneumonic plague can spread from

0: tell us about the situation on the ground.
1: Vedika, this report was picked up back on October 2nd when the first case emerged of that woman who had been infected. And authorities went into almost lockdown. They quarantined 200 people. Luckily, all of them have tested negative. But the thing is that on October 3rd, the governor of this region gave a briefing in which he spoke about a plethora of things regarding the whole region, but he didn't even mention the big thing that was, that's the big question mark as to why there was no mention in that big press release. Because just a day before, he had talked in detail about quote-unquote dangerous incident that had been reported out of Siberia. So where is this information gap is again being asked. So we'll have to see what really happened. And right now, the details, as I mentioned, are quite scant at the moment. But the plague fear at the moment remains because we don't know exactly what kind of plague it could be. There are, as you rightly mentioned, three different kinds of plague, and only this one, only pneumonic plague, spreads from person to person. So there are causes of concern, but Russia says there no need to be worried, but we'll have to see what information comes later.
0: Right, and you have the Irkutsk region governor also, who had initially said that a suspected case of particularly dangerous infection has emerged and urged the public to remain calm. You also have five hospitals still shut in the area, I believe, Vishal?
1: Yes, and the people who are there who are still quarantined, they have tested negative, but they are still quarantined. And when the case first emerged, as I mentioned, there was almost a lockdown in the area nearby this institute. We have gathered some information. We have taken out some pictures of this institute, which we'll soon have on our screens. Then we'll have more clearer idea as to what really happened, because this is one of the most, if not the most, remoted, isolated places on the globe. It's Siberia. It's around the year it's cold. It's at least minus 30 degrees almost through the year. It's a very, very isolated place. Information trickling in is quite scant, as I said. So we'll have to wait for Russian authorities to speak on this. There are two different authorities that are authorized to speak on this. Both of them have so far not said that there's a cause of concern. So we are waiting for more information on that.
0: All right, Vishal, and we'll keep coming back to you for more, because like you said, not too many details emerging, but this is a big story given, the link that there could be to this infection, which turned out to be fatal for the woman on your screen. Slipping into short break, on the other side, we return with news on battleground Uttar Pradesh. Akhilesh Yadav will be in Ayodhya. More details on that in moments from now.

0: for all of DKS's dreams to come true. I'm going to try and get more into the crowds. Here are the pictures, Siddaramaiah. NDTV stands completely engaged with Karnataka.
1: High rate, check the audio.
0: Let's do it. Let's start.
2: Breaking story, we're jumping straight into it.
0: We've got a picture of the letter. What is in your letter? You can never predict what's going to happen in Tamil Nadu politics.
3: 21 days in Kashmir. Unfiltered list of things I saw and observed on the

0: ground. Very special ground report from the line of control. There were some children who've lost limbs in the shelling.
1: For a country that has fought so many wars in the mountains and at high altitude.
0: We're standing on the Indian Navy's newest warship. The line of control, Shiv Arur, NDTV.
2: मीठा या नमकीन चाहे जैसे खाओ 100% सूजी से बनी आर प्योर व मिसली स्वादिष्ट सेहतमंद हर रोज
3: लॉन्च कंट्रोल 0 to 100.
4: This isn't just about cars and bikes. This is about how you move. This car makes no sense, yet it makes every sense.
5: Welcome back. There is some breaking news coming in from the Supreme Court. We're just getting to know that even as concerns grow over a string of rape cases in the Delhi NCR, the Supreme Court has now delivered a strong message to the Delhi police. Hearing the matter, the top court said law enforcement must create a strong deterrent against such crimes, stressing that potential offenders should fear the consequences of committing such acts. So strong words coming in from the Supreme Court to the Delhi police there. The Supreme Court observed that merely putting measures on paper will not be enough and said action is needed at the grassroots level. The court told the Delhi police not to hesitate in being strict if required, adding that the primary objective really in this case is to ensure that such crimes like rape are eradicated. Shrishti Ojha now joins me live on the story. Shrishti, a rap on the knuckles for the Delhi police there, given the number of cases when it comes to safety of women in Delhi.
6: Well, yes, definitely. The Supreme Court has made itself very clear to the Delhi police it will not be tolerant towards any more incidents of crimes against women as far as the national capital is concerned. Now, the court has very clearly told the Delhi police that the focus, the goal from now has to be on the prevention of such crimes, not just on arresting the culprits or starting the trial once such incidents have already happened. They have to now focus on how to prevent it. The court has acknowledged that doing this will take some time. But even in the meantime, the Delhi police must ensure that not another incident, not even a single incident takes place as far as the national capital is concerned. The court has asked the Delhi police to also said that they need to create a fear in mind of these goons, in mind of these unsocial elements or anyone who's capable or prone to committing such crimes, that if they do anything of this sort, they will not be spared. Court has asked the Delhi police to even be more harsh if that is required, adding that while some people may make a hue and cry about Article 21, about right to liberty, the Delhi police must fulfill its responsibility and protect young girls, women across the national capital. As of now, the court has asked the Delhi police to take some interim measures, intensify surveillance, make sure that there's enough surveillance and patrolling, especially in areas where women can be more vulnerable, in areas where the crime rates are higher, which the Delhi police knows on its own. If you talk about areas like bus stations, bus stops, metro stations, even educational institutes, colleges and schools, the court has asked the Delhi police to specifically be more careful around these areas. We also saw the court refer to the 2012 Nirbhaya incident while asking the Delhi police to also
5: find
6: thousands of unauthorized eateries across Delhi NCR where liquor is also served to unsocial elements, while highlighting that if you remember the Nirbhaya incident, even the records show that even in
5: yes.
6: that incident, the crime was committed after the...
5: Alright, Shrishti, thanks for joining me live there. I'm running out of time and I have some news coming in. Congress leader Manishankar Iyer has sparked a political row with his remarks on India's approach towards Pakistan and China. Speaking about regional peace and diplomacy, Iyer said India has shown the courage to carry out surgical strikes, but questioned why it cannot show the same courage in engaging in dialogue with its neighbours. Iyer argued that lasting peace in South Asia requires India to improve ties with Pakistan and resolve border issues with China through talks. His comments, particularly the comparison between surgical strikes and diplomatic engagement, are likely to trigger a fresh political debate, with the BJP expected to target the Congress over his remarks.
7: we have one very big contribution to make, and that would be to give South Asia a voice which matters. And for that South Asian voice to arise, India has to make peace with Pakistan. India has also to resolve its border issues with China. Both of these require dialogue. And for the last 12 years, almost 12 years, we've not even had high-level diplomatic relations with Pakistan. We seem to have the courage to go into surgical strikes with them. Why don't we have the courage to sit across the table with them? Why can't we talk to them? Why can't we make friends with them?
8: Surgical strike होने के बाद भी तो टेररिज्म खत्म नहीं हुआ, या तो हम कहते हैं कि उसके बाद टेररिज्म खत्म हो गया, बात खत्म हो गई, या उससे पहले भी सर्जिकल स्ट्राइक जो बीजेपी ने मार्केटिंग की, सर्जिकल 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
5: My colleague Pradeep Datta now joins me live. Pradeep, Manishankar Iyer's comment, of course, will be turning controversial if it hasn't yet, with the BJP jumping in shortly. That's what we're expecting, given the strained ties between India and Pakistan.
10: Yes, you're absolutely right. In fact, Manishankar Iyer is not new to controversies. In the past also, he has stoked several controversies, and this time again, a controversial statement coming from his side. Instead of naming, blaming and shaming Pakistan for continuing with terror-related activities and bleeding India thousand-cut policy. But what Manishankar Iyer is trying to do, it's India, blaming India. For one, he is saying that India has shown the courage to conduct surgical strike, but they don't have the willingness to sit on the talking table and hold dialogue with Pakistan. India's stand is quite clear. After the Uri attack, India made it clear that talks and terror can't go together, because that was the first time when we saw the paradigm shift in the security, that if we will cross line of control, our line of control is not going to be sacrosanct for us, and we are also going to cross line of control and target all those terror training camps from where you are pushing in terrorists into this side of the border. Now we have seen that National Conference is also supporting what Manishankar Iyer is saying. National Conference is asking questions that what we have achieved even after conducting surgical strike. We kind of carried out the first surgical strike after Uri attack, second surgical strike after Pulwama bombing, and now the Operation Sindoor. Even after that, we had not been able to stop Pakistan from going ahead with the terror-related activity. So the best option, they are saying, is that one has to sit on the talking table. But the BJP is saying, BJP is asking them a question. Do they want talks and terror to go together? So they're very straightforward question being asked to Manishankar Iyer, because many people feel that Manishankar Iyer seems to be batting for dialogue and batting for Pakistan rather than speaking for India, because at the end of the day, it is all the Indians who are suffering because of Pak-sponsored terrorism.
5: All right, Pradeep, thanks for joining me live there. We're going to move on now to the other big political story of the hour. Samajwadi Party Chief Akhilesh Yadav is set to visit Ayodhya on the 8th of October ahead of Uttar Pradesh Assembly elections. The Samajwadi Party Chief will attend the concluding session of an 8-day Srimad Bhagwat Katha organized by senior party leader and former Ayodhya MLA Tej Narayan Pandey. Akhilesh is expected to offer prayers and interact with devotees at the religious gathering. The timing, of course, of the visit has triggered a political face-off, with the BJP questioning Akhilesh Yadav's Ayodhya outreach and asking whether he will also visit the Ram temple. The BJP has accused the SP chief of turning the Ayodhya visit into a political exercise ahead of the polls. Remember, this also comes at a time when the SP has been spearheading the campaign against the loot that took place, the alleged loot and donation row at the Ram Mandir.
11: Ram Mandir bhi jayenge, koi aashcharj ki baat nahi. 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
5: A controversy over actor Sanjay Dutt's remarks on peace in India has sparked a political war of words. On Shekhar Suman's show, Sanjay Dutt said he could no longer feel the same peace in India and spoke of the country's need for peace and togetherness. The actor has now clarified that his remarks were part of a scripted, light-hearted conversation and says he never intended to hurt or disrespect anyone. But the political reaction over this has only intensified. BJP leader Parinay Phuke has hit back at Dutt, questioning his remarks and taking a dig at his liquor brands. Congress leader Nana Patole, however, backed Sanjay Dutt, saying people felt unsafe in BJP-ruled states. On the other hand, Samajwadi Party alleges Dutt's U-turn could have been due to government pressure. Also, Shekhar Suman has spoken up and has said that the show is pro-people, unbiased and democratic, and insists Sanjay Dutt's remarks were completely innocuous. He urged that Sanjay Dutt should not be penalized or maligned for what he never said or meant.
14: यहाँ की जो जनता है वो इतनी प्यारी है, दे शुड बी एक पीस होना चाहिए। आई कांट फील दैट पीस यू नो इन आवर कंट्री एनी मोर। आई थिंक वी इंडियंस आर लार्ज हार्टेड पीपल,
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14: you know, and we are hospitable, we give so much, you know, and we should be like that always. 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
5: Abeera now joins me live on that controversy. Abeera, Sanjay Dutt's comments have sparked an online controversy and a political controversy. The big question remains, were they taken out of context or did he mean what he said?
19: That only Sanjay Dutt can tell us what he really meant, but what comes across when he's speaking to Shekhar Suman on his show is that he really didn't mean to malign anyone, or you know, he didn't mean to put down our country in any way. He just said that right now he doesn't feel you know, as he should feel in the country. He also at the same time issued a statement after this controversy erupted. I would like to clarify, that's what he said, that it was never my intention to hurt, offend or disrespect the sentiments of any individual community or institution. And he also went on to say that my remarks were made in a context of a scripted conversation in TED. And now when he says scripted, we need to see if these words were given to him to speak out, or was this decided from before? That Shekhar Suman's show, as Shekhar Suman also said, and supported Sanjay Dutt. He gave us a quote saying that, you know, Sanjay Dutt should be supported here, and he didn't mean anything that was against the country, and he is respected in this country, and we should not take it out of context. So right now, only Sanjay Dutt can tell us what exactly he meant when he said those words, and only Shekhar Suman can tell us what it means when it says a scripted show.
5: Clearly, Sanjay Dutt facing the heat there. He's come out with a clarification. He's also got the support of Shekhar Suman, who's come out with a statement supporting the actor. News just coming in, aviation costs are set to go up for flyers, with IndiGo announcing the increase in fuel charges amid a sharp rise in aviation turbine fuel prices. The airline says ATF rates have climbed more than 14% over the past month, reaching levels not seen in nearly a decade. The revised fuel surcharge will come into effect for bookings made from the 6th of October. For domestic flights, the additional charge will range from 375 rupees to 1300 rupees depending on the distance travelled, while international passengers will have to pay anything between 1000 and 10000 rupees, with flights to Europe attracting the highest surcharge. IndiGo has said the increase is limited and balanced, a measure aimed at offsetting higher fuel costs while minimizing the impact on passengers. But Tanushka joining me live at this point. Tanushka, this doesn't take away from the fact and the bottom line that this is going to pinch passengers.
20: Precisely. It's always the pockets of the passengers that hits hard in such times, especially considering ever since the war in the Middle East began, ever since then, the fuel prices have been climbing up, and aviation turbine fuel has also seen this sort of a hit hard. And at this point, IndiGo is raising its fuel charges, which means its general overall cost of per price of ticket will also go up. For domestic, it will be from rupees 375 to 1300 rupees. And on international routes, it will range up to 10,000 rupees for flights to Europe. Now, of course, this depends, and they are bracketed within as per distance. So say from 1,000 kilometers to 1,500 kilometer range within the country, it will be a 900 rupee hike. For 1,500 to 2,000, it will be an 1,150 rupee hike. And 1,300 for distances exceeding 2,000 kilometers. For international flights, this will range from 1,000 to 10,000. And, you know, we already know that the ATF prices have risen by over 14% in the last month, reaching levels that it has not seen nearly in a decade, which has resulted the airline to state that it has implemented a limited and a balanced hike to minimize the impact on passengers. But obviously, prices are continually rising. Prices have not settled in the past couple of months either, and it looks like it's going to sharply continue ahead.
5: The worry here is if one airline has done it, others will also follow suit, Tanushka?
20: That's usually the case, Vedika. IndiGo has declared and announced their ATF price hikes and given a proper chart of their fuel charges, how they're going to increase on which parameter and what sort of distance level. But after this, we're expecting Air India also to follow suit. That is usually the case because ATF prices are affecting all airlines altogether at large. It is not just IndiGo.
1: All right, we've just got some breaking news coming in that the Supreme Court has sent a notice to the Chief Election Commissioner and the Election Commission of India. This, of course, has to do with the hearing that is underway in the Supreme Court on the matter. Remember, this has become a huge political controversy as well. And now we have details coming in. We're going to get a reporter from the ground. Shrishti, just take us through the latest. We're being told that the Supreme Court, India's top court, has issued a notice both to the Chief Election Commissioner, Gyanesh Kumar, as well as the Election Commission of India.
21: It's an important development. The Supreme Court has in fact issued notice in the pleas that were filed before it questioning the functioning of the ECI, especially the manner in which the CEC has been operating in the last few months. Responses now have been sought from the Election Commission of India. The court has also very specifically said that the CEC and all also the other two election commissioners will also individually respond to the Supreme Court directly. The court, however, has refused to pass any interim direction against the CEC, Gyanesh Kumar, as was sought by the petitioners in this case. They wanted the court to ensure that Gyanesh Kumar, as an interim measure, right now till the time the Supreme Court is hearing the matter, stops functioning as the CEC. The court has, however, refused to pass any ex parte decision, pointing out that it will have to first seek the response here from the CEC and from the ECI as to what their response is to these allegations. The court has also remarked that if it finds, after going through the response, if it finds later that the decisions which were taken by the CEC in the last few months, the decisions which are disputed as of now were neither unanimous nor by majority, which was basically if the decisions were taken in an unlawful manner, it can go back and injunct those decisions. The court has said that it cannot put the cart before the horse. An authenticated response has to come in. It cannot rely on newspaper reports only. There is a possibility that the newspaper reports and the claims which have been made in these reports may be correct, may be partially correct, may be partially wrong. But it needs to first authenticate it on its own before simply blindly in an ex parte manner relying on those newspaper reports and passing an order against the CEC. The court again questioned, can it ex parte come to a decision that all the decisions which were taken by the CEC were taken unilaterally and not unanimously? So as of now, no interim direction against the CEC by the Supreme Court. The Supreme Court has sought responses from the Election Commission, from the CEC, and also the two election commissioners other than the CEC on this entire matter. As we know, some strong claims have been made questioning the functioning of the Election Commission, the decisions which have been taken, several decisions, including decisions regarding SIR in several states, which have been taken. And the biggest allegation is that the CEC, Gyanesh Kumar, took these decisions unilaterally. Now, the court has decided to get into the issue, to intervene, and to then, after going through the reports and the responses, then decide whether or not any interference, any direction is required by the Supreme Court against the Election Commission or not. Back to you.
1: Right, and this is the first step that the Supreme Court is taking while this hearing is underway, Shrishti. Just take us through what the petitioner also has petitioned the court with in terms of the contents. We do know that the petitioner also wants an SIT to be established into this case, an SIT investigation.
21: Several reliefs have been sought by two of the petitioners in this case. As we know, there are two petitions. Now, today we saw the counsel, senior lawyer, appearing for the petitioner tell court that this is the first time in the past we have seen elections having been conducted where one or two decisions of the CEC may have been questioned, but this is the first time that a CEC's personal involvement in the electoral process has been alleged, and citizens' confidence over in the electoral process, in the Election Commission of India, has in a way eroded, which is why it's important for the Supreme Court to intervene and pass some interim directions. However, as far as the demands and prayers are concerned, other than the interim measures, what the petitioners in this case have sought is firstly an explanation from the CEC himself as to basically answer under what authority has he been exercising his functions unilaterally, taking decisions without the consent of the two other election commissioners as mandated by the law. They've also flagged several decisions. They have relied on the recent newspaper reports to claim that the CEC cannot himself alone function like the ECI. CEC does not equal the Election Commission of India. He's only the chairman. That does not mean that

0: decision on behalf of the entire Election Commission. The decisions have to be unanimous, and if not unanimous, decisions have to be taken by majority. That is also something that the Supreme Court today during the hearing agreed on, that if you look at the interpretation of the constitutional provision and the Act, one thing that's very clear is that the decisions that are taken by the Election Commission of India have to be unanimous, and in situations where they're not unanimous, they have to be taken by majority. Now, what the Supreme Court now needs to determine is that all the disputed decisions which have been flagged before the Supreme Court now, were they taken unanimously? If not unanimously, were they taken by a majority? If they were not taken in either of these manners, the court has said that it will be free to undo those decisions, to injunct those decisions, to basically pass orders against the decisions which have been taken by the Election Commission if found that they were taken improperly. The petitioners in this case have also said that if it is found that the newspaper reports and the claims made are in fact correct, there should be an SIT that should be constituted by the Supreme Court. The top court should also monitor that particular investigation. And in the meantime, the SIR process, all the decisions which have been taken till now should be undone. They've sought for a suspension of Gyanesh Kumar as well in the interim today before the court.
1: Shrishti, what's also interesting, if I can just interrupt here, because I want to understand from you and do decode this for our viewers, is that the Supreme Court has also agreed, I believe, to examine the validity of the legal immunity from prosecution granted to the CC and the EC members. What can you tell us about this?
0: There's a certain immunity which has been granted, very similar to the Supreme Court judges, that has been granted to the CEC or the election commissioners in this particular manner. If you look at Article 324, what does the provision talk about? It basically says that the power, the authority of a superintendent over supervision of any of conducting election, supervision of those elections, everything lies with one commission, which is the election commission. It will have one chief election commissioner who will act as the chairman, along with several election commissioners, with the number of which would be decided by while appointing on. In this case, we have two election commissioners, the chairman, who is the CEC of the election commissioner. That the procedure of removal is the same as that of Supreme Court judges. So basically, the immunity from prosecution, the immunity from removal that has been granted to the election commissioners is the same as that of the Supreme Court judges. That's also something we saw the petitioner lawyer point out today before the Supreme Court, questioning that the 2023 Act, the law has given immunity to the election commissioners in the same way that the Supreme Court judges in fact enjoy, which is not fair considering it's the election commission which is responsible for conducting elections across the country. It's responsible for preparing the voter list, who decides who votes, who doesn't vote, etc. All of this is something that the election commission very closely monitors. It's a constitutional body that needs to hold a lot of trust as far as the citizens of the country are concerned, but with the recent report, that trust in some way has eroded because lots of questions, as we also know, have been raised in the last few days over functioning of the Election Commission, with claims being made that the CEC has been personally involved in the entire electoral process, claims that the manner in which the district administration, which has been empowered, if we talk about the electoral registration officers, district level officers who have been empowered with a certain responsibility, certain powers as far as removal and addition of voters' names in the voter list is concerned under the Constitution. According to the claims which are being made now, that has in a way been hampered with. They have been shut out of the digital software post-digitization of this entire electoral roll process. So several claims definitely have been made. The gist of all of it is the same. Both the petitions raise one issue. The Election Commission has not been functioning in the way that it should have. The CEC has, in a way, taken extra power, extra authority while unilaterally making decisions on behalf of the Election Commission of India. Both the petitions are saying one very simple thing. The CEC is not equal to the Election Commission. The entire idea, the way in which the Constitution has formulated this electoral process is to ensure that the entire process is decentralized. But in the manner in which the CEC has functioned, the changes which have been taken in the process, the decisions that have been brought in in the last few months with the
2: consent of the CEC, this entire process is not decentralized anymore. In a way, it has led to centralization of the electoral process, which does not go in favor of the citizens,

0: which is not how the constituent assembly or the constituent or the constitution intended this entire process to be. So definitely big allegations, but what's important today is that the Supreme Court has in fact agreed to get into this issue. The court has said that it will definitely go through the responses from the Election Commission, the CEC, and also the other election commissioners. Now, when we saw the counsel point out that the court will not be able to undo any of these decisions later, or the court will not be able to get a clear picture, the Supreme Court very clearly said that both these election commissioners will also be responding to the top court directly. So the Supreme Court will definitely get a response, will definitely get a better idea, better picture, and more clarity, a more authenticated response with regard to what exactly happened. Were these decisions taken unilaterally and not by a majority or unanimously? That is something that the Supreme Court will know soon. It very clearly drew a line where it said that it is not going to pass a decision against the CEC or anyone else ex parte without hearing the other side. Back to you.
1: So Srishti, what we can say right now is that the Supreme Court has stepped into the controversy surrounding the functioning of the Election Commission. They're hearing the petition, but also with the Supreme Court now formally seeking responses from the Election Commission and the CEC, the case is set to become a significant legal and constitutional test of the poll body's functioning as well, its autonomy and the decision-making process.
0: Well, yes, definitely. In the last few days, we've seen several claims being made, seven questions being raised over the functioning of ECI and the manner in which the CEC has been functioning. But it is important to know that despite there being records, despite there being reports, these are all claims. In the CEC, the Election Commission, as pointed out by the petitioners today, they said that the Election Commission hasn't exactly denied these allegations despite releasing a press release. Now, these objections, these claims have made part of several, they've been the center of debates in the last few days.
1: I definitely hate to interrupt you there, but on the phone line right now, and do stay with me, Srishti. I'll come back to you in a moment from now. We have Mr. P.S. Kumar joining me live, the petitioner in this case. Your first response to what has happened in India's top court today on this issue and on your petition. Mr. Kumar, can you hear me?
2: Yeah, I can hear you. So it's a welcome step by the Supreme Court of India, and this will further strengthen the ongoing agitation. We, the India Bloc MPs, have decided to organize a protest march on 6th of October. Tomorrow, it's going to happen. And judiciary is already critical on the activities of Election Commission, as rightly observed by Mumbai High Court. And Mumbai High Court had to intervene to include the names of 87 voters whose names were unwantedly deleted. So this Election Commission has tarnished the image of our democratic process. I think the Supreme Court's observations will further strengthen the democratic process. Let's wait and see. This is a preliminary stage only. But even then, it actually inspires all of us.
1: And also, I believe that the Supreme Court has agreed to examine the validity of the legal immunity from prosecution for the CEC and the other members?
2: See, of course, it's a ridiculous position. In 2023 enactment, this, you know, draconian provision was inserted with the brutal majority of the ruling party. And absolutely ridiculous. What to do? And a time will come to, you know, review all these provisions and cases. And for sure, I hope the Supreme Court will have a positive intervention this time. And a lot many cases are pending there. And they already requested the Chief Minister to, you know, expedite the process.
1: All right. Thank you so much for joining us here on NDTV. That's the latest that we have for you. Now, the Supreme Court has stepped into the controversy surrounding the functioning of the Election Commission. Our reporters on the ground. Is the hearing over now? Is my next question to you, Srishti.
0: Well, yes, the hearing is over. The hearing ended with the Supreme Court issuing notice in this matter to all the respondents, including the Election Commission, the CEC, and the two election commissioners, which basically means that they'll now have to respond to the Supreme Court directly as with regard to these two petitions, which are questioning the functioning of the ECI and the decisions taken by the CEC are concerned. The court has, however, as I mentioned earlier, refused to pass any interim directions against CEC Gyanesh Kumar. The petitioners members during the hearing multiple times asked for an interim directions against Gyanesh Kumar, also seeking his suspension in the interim, also stating that all the decisions in the meantime while the Supreme Court is hearing the matter should be taken unanimously only. The court has, however, refused to rely on newspaper reports as of now or pass any direction ex parte against the CEC or any other party. The court questioned, can it proceed ex parte, which basically means, can it proceed further and issue directions without hearing the other side? As far as the newspaper reports are concerned, it was also pointed out that the Election Commission of India hasn't denied any of these allegations or the claims, even after releasing a press release, which the petitioner lawyer said was a vague press release, but it still didn't deny the allegations that have been made against the CEC. The court very clearly stated that the newspaper report may be 100% true, it may be partially true, it may be partially incorrect, but the court needs to get these responses from the ECI and the parties first. Only based on that can it issue any directions. It needs to get an authenticated response first. It cannot rely on any reports and claims before it passes any directions against member or chairman of a constitutional body. One very crucial thing here though is that, as we know, we've seen several questions being raised in the last few days. We've seen protests have taken place against this particular issue. It has been part of a political discourse, political debates over the last few days. But now it has entered a legal discourse. There will be a legal dialogue, and not with just any other court, but the topmost court of the country. The bench led by the Chief Justice of India himself will now be considering this issue. That is, I think, the biggest takeaway as of now. That an issue which otherwise was just part of regular discourse or a political discourse has now reached the top court, and it's the Supreme Court which will be getting into it, which will be getting responses from all these parties and all the concerned parties. In fact, official responses will now have to come in from the Election Commission, CEC and all the other relevant parties concerned, and the Supreme Court will then see and consider whether any direction is needed, and if found that the claims in fact are true, the decisions taken by the CEC were in fact unilateral,
1: yes,
0: not unanimous, not taken by a majority, the court has said that it will go to the extent and undo those decisions. Back to you.
1: Shishri, I'm going to come back to you in a moment to take our viewers once again through the stand of the Election Commission of India, through the statements they have also issued, because now there is going to be a notice that has been issued to the EC as well as the CEC on this matter. A quick recap for our viewers. The Supreme Court, like Shishri has just pointed out, has now stepped into the controversy surrounding the functioning of the Election Commission while hearing petitions challenging the conduct of the CEC Gyanesh Kumar and questioning the Special Intensive Revision or SIR of electoral rolls. The Apex Court has issued notices to the Chief Election Commissioner Gyanesh Kumar and the Election Commission of India seeking their response. The Supreme Court has made it clear, viewer, it cannot pass an order based on a newspaper report and will need a response from the Election Commission before deciding if the Chief Election Commissioner Gyanesh Kumar can single-handedly exercise powers constitutionally designated for the entire multi-member poll panel. Shishri back with us at the moment. She's bringing you the latest of what happened inside India's top court. Shishri, when do we expect that response from the CEC, from the Election Commission of India? And put that into perspective, given the latest statements that were issued by the Election Commission of India as a body.
0: The court as of now has issued notice. We can expect the response to come in a few weeks. What the exact time that has been given by the Supreme Court is something that we'll know more clearly once the order is uploaded. As of now, what we know is that notice has been issued to these parties and a formal response will have to come in from the Election Commission of India and other relevant parties in this case. Now, as the petitioner counsel in this particular case today during the hearing pointed out, that the ECI has not denied any of these allegations. The statement that came in was very vague. I think the difference that a response to the Supreme Court, a response before the Supreme Court, then a press release otherwise would be that here, when a petition is filed and a response is sought, the commission or the parties won't just have to respond to the claims which have been made in the media reports. They will now have to point out and respond to the allegations and the prayers which have been made in this particular petition, two petitions. So they will have to respond to both the petitions now in detail. If we look at these petitions, what exactly are they saying? Essentially, both the petitions, one filed by a social activist, other by a lawyer, have both essentially raised the same issue, which, as we mentioned, is the functioning of the Election Commission of India and how the manner in which the CEC has taken decisions, it is technically violative of not just Article 324 of the Constitution, but also certain sections, Section 18 to be specific, of the CEC Act, which is a 2023 law which lays down the procedure of how exactly will the CEC function, if the Election Commission will function. If we look at the 2023 Act, the provision clearly states that it's the Election Commission of India which is responsible for conducting elections, supervising elections. The Election Commission would be constituted by one chief election commissioner, who will be the chairman, and also several election commissioners. It does make the chair, the CEC, the chairperson, but they have to decide, they have to, it doesn't provide CEC a position above the election commissioners specifically. Again, that is something the Supreme Court will be getting into and interpreting it again. If you look at the 2023 Act, which lays down the procedure of how exactly the business of Election Commission of India would be conducted, it clearly says that all the business would have to be conducted by the election commissions unanimously. In situations where it's not unanimous, where unanimous decisions can't be taken, it will have to be done by a majority. Majority in this case would be 2-1, because we have three election commissioners right now in the Election Commission of India. The claims which have been made in the last few days against the functioning basically highlight one thing, that not only were decisions not taken unanimously or by a majority, some decisions were even kept hidden from the election commissioners, which is in itself again a very big allegation, because it's completely not just unconstitutional but against the 2023 Act itself. These are the claims which have also been made in the petition, because if even a single decision which has been made in this manner, in a unilateral manner, where a unanimous decision wasn't in place or a decision by majority wasn't taken, the court would be at liberty to undo that decision. It's also something that the Supreme Court itself during the hearing pointed out, that if there's no question as such on the interpretation of the law, because if we read the law, if we read the Constitution and we read the Act, one thing is clear: the decision has to be unanimous, it has to be by a majority. And if the Supreme Court finds that any of these decisions, which are the disputed decisions, any of these decisions with regard, be it the deletion of voters, addition of voters, the use of software for electoral roll updates, etc., all these decisions, if any of these decisions were not taken, either unanimous or by a majority, the court will have the power to injunct it. The court will have the power to undo it. Other than that, what the petitioners in this case have also sought is suspension, interim suspension of the CEC. They've said that the two election commissioners in the time being should be responsible for the functioning of the Election Commission of India. The Supreme Court should monitor it. In fact, an SIT should be appointed. If any of these claims are found to be true, an SIT should further be appointed to further examine all the decisions, all the business that has been undertaken by the CEC and by these election commissioners in the last few months. So more details could be found out if are there more decisions which were taken in a similar manner. That is something that petitioners want an SIT to answer. These are all the prayers, detailed grounds raised by these petitions, which the Election Commission of India will now have to respond to. And it will be very crucial, because a formal detailed response from a constitutional body which is now under so many, has been the center of a controversy, center of so many questions. This is the first time we'll see a formal reply to all these detailed allegations coming from the Election Commission of India, which will be very crucial. And then we'll have to see how the Supreme Court decides to react to it, and to what extent will the Supreme Court intervene. But it's safe to say that the Supreme Court has now decided to step in into this issue, and this issue is far from over, because it's just started and responses will come in. We'll know what the official ground, official responses from all these parties is before the Supreme Court. Back to you.
1: Do stay with me, Shrishti. We will keep rolling on this story. Our coverage continues here. The petitions which are being heard by a bench headed by the Chief Justice of India have raised serious questions, like Shrishti just pointed out, over decision making within the poll panel. One of the pleas seeks an SIT probe, like she pointed out, into the actions of CEC Gyanesh Kumar and others, while also challenging the legality of the nationwide SIR exercise. The matter gained prominence after reports of differences within the Election Commission, with Election Commissioner Sukhbir Singh Sandhu and Vivek Joshi allegedly recording objections to several decisions linked to the voter roll revision process emerged by the Indian Express. We also have Mr. Ashwini Kumar joining me on the phone line. Mr. Kumar, your reaction to what is happening in the Supreme Court? What is clear is that now the CEC, the Election Commission, does come under the scrutiny of the Supreme Court.
3: Well, the Election Commission was always under the scrutiny.

0: scrutiny of the Supreme Court. It is entirely within the remit of the Supreme Court to ask the Election Commission to satisfy the court's conscience whether the decisions were taken by majority or not. And for this, the notice has been issued, as I understand, and I think it is the right step in the right direction. The election commissioners will now have an opportunity to make good what they stated in the press meetings, that the eventual decisions were taken unanimously. This has to be borne from the record, and I'm sure that the election commission will now need to establish beyond an iota of doubt that the controversial decisions which go to the root of the purity of the electoral process were indeed taken with the consent of all the election commissioners.
1: Mr. Kumar, also I'm being told that the Supreme Court has agreed to examine the validity of the legal immunity from prosecution granted to the CAC and other members of the Election Commission. You've been a law minister. If you could just, for our viewers, make them understand what this also means.
0: Well, the Supreme Court is invested with the widest power of judicial review, and it is within its competence to decide whether the immunity granted falls within the constitutionally defined parameters, or whether the immunity falls out of the Constitution. Therefore, if the Supreme Court has chosen to consider that aspect, it is just as well. But the fact remains that just because the court has issued a notice asking the Election Commission to respond to its queries does not mean that there is any indication of a formal view of the court, which will, of course, be forthcoming after the arguments are heard and the final directions or judgment rendered by the court.
1: Mr. Kumar, then let me ask you this before I let you go. How do you see the proceedings, the developments that have taken place in the Supreme Court today?
0: Well, these are important developments and were only to be expected. I had no doubt that if the matter reaches the court will certainly want to consider the validity of the claims in the petition and the validity of the response of the Election Commission and government, because the matter goes to the root of India's democracy, and democracy is a part of the basic structure of the Constitution. It is the bounden duty of the Supreme Court to preserve the democracy, and therefore I see its orders of today as a step in that direction.
1: Also, sir, would you think it would have done right by the people of the country after the Indian Express report if the election commissioners had come out and made a statement for themselves, other than just one statement coming from the Election Commission of India?
0: Well, the Election Commission belatedly did what it should have done earlier. But of course, it is all the result of the general feeling of distrust in the country with what was being done. So it is necessary that what was being done was in accordance with the rules and was in accordance with the majority view within the Commission. I think that purpose will be achieved by the court's directions of today.
1: Former Law Minister Ashwini Kumar, thank you so much for speaking to us here on NDTV. Remember, the SIR Rao has reached the Supreme Court with pleas challenging decisions linked to Chief Election Commissioner Gyanesh Kumar that were being heard today. What the latest is on this is that this has now become an issue which is taking center stage when it comes to the Supreme Court. There was a lot of political face-off over this after the Indian Express report and the subsequent reporting on this story, with the Election Commission of India also coming out with a statement. But now this is a hearing that will continue in India's top court. Srishti Ojha joins me live. Srishti, also at this point, no interim stay on the processes and procedures within the ECI is something that we've also picked up.
2: Well, yes, that's a very important takeaway from today's hearing, because we saw most of the hearing, one request that came again and again from the counsel appearing for the petitioner was that interim orders today are very necessary if the court thinks that it needs to get responses, official responses from the parties before further hearing this case or taking any decision.

0: decisions, then in that case, it should definitely issue some interim direction. One interim direction was sought against the CEC himself, stating that he should be suspended. He should not be functioning as the chairman of the Election Commission of India in the meantime when the court is still hearing the matter. Other direction which was also sought was that it should be directed that all the decisions which are taken by the Election Commission of India right now while Supreme Court is hearing this particular case should be unanimous only. No other decision should be taken by the EC. And the court refused to entertain any of these demands. The court questioned, can it ex parte issue an order against a constitutional body or any party for that matter, just relying on a newspaper report? The court has said that it has to first seek responses from the parties in this case, including the Election Commission, the CEC, the other two election commissioners who will now respond directly to Supreme Court, which will ensure that the Supreme Court gets a very unbiased, direct response from all the parties in this particular controversy involved. Unless and until these responses come in, unless and until the Supreme Court has some authenticated data, some authenticated information, it cannot rely on a newspaper report to just issue these interim directions against the CEC or the Election Commission of India. The court also pointed out that the newspaper report, which has made these claims against the ECI and the CEC, could be 100% true. It could be partially true, partially untrue. Regardless of that, it cannot rely on that report to ex parte pass any order against the CEC or the Election Commission today. It has to wait for responses to come in. The court has, however, assured that if it finds out, based on this information, if the court reaches a conclusion that these decisions were not taken constitutionally, legally, the decisions go against what the Constitution states, what the Constitution mandates, or what the Act mandates, then the court will have the authority to undo those decisions, to pass an injunction. Now, the petitioner counsel was not convinced. He questioned if the Supreme Court would be able to undo any of these elections which have already taken place, or undo any of these decisions which have already been executed, implemented. The Supreme Court was very clear. It has said that it cannot put the cart before the horse. It cannot pass directions before even receiving responses. But once the responses come in, the court is aware of the law. The Constitution, the law clearly states that decisions taken by the Election Commission of India have to be unanimous. If not unanimous, they have to be taken by a majority. If the court finds, based on the data, based on the responses, that these decisions were not taken unanimously or they were not taken by a majority, the court will be undoing these decisions. The court will be taking action. And if it reaches that point, honestly, it would be a very big development, in fact, for a Supreme Court to undo any of the Election Commission decisions. Also important here is that the bench which is hearing this case is the same bench which has also been monitoring the SIR process and all the pleas which questioned the constitutional validity of the SIR process in different states. So it's the same bench which has already been aware of the matters of several decisions, has also questioned the ECI on several occasions during the SIR hearings as well, had also issued certain directions to ECI. Several changes were also made with regard to how the process was being undertaken. The SIR process was being undertaken by
1: Shri, hold ECI. That thought. I'm going to come back to you. This remains our top focus through the day here on NDTV. Mrs. Sindhya now joins me live from the Congress. Your first response to what we've seen in India's top court today on this matter.
2: Good afternoon to you and good afternoon to all the viewers. It is welcome to the extent that the Supreme Court has shown urgency in the matter. The issue entirely is in two parts. One is whether the decisions taken were unanimous. There were details in a daily newspaper that two of the election commissioners have indicated that many of the decisions they were not aware of and they came to know later. So now, if the decisions are taken unanimous, that is one aspect, or they are not unanimous, whether they carried by a majority vote or not, that would be one aspect. The other aspect is the legality of the issues regarding Form 6 particularly, whether the election commission, even through a unanimous decision, has the authority to change Form 6. So these are the issues.

0: that it has to be provided by the three individuals who are performing as election commissioners and the chief election commissioner.
1: All right. Thank you for joining me on the phone line there. Also, Mr. Rai joining me from the Samajwadi Party on the phone line. Mr. Rai, we've seen this issue be the primary focus of the opposition parties here in the country ever since the story broke. Now, the big takeaway is that the Supreme Court has heard a batch of pleas seeking the suspension of the Chief Election Commissioner Gyanesh Kumar and challenging the manner in which the poll panel led by him took decisions. Your first response, your party's response.
2: See, for today's decision, I would not like to make any comment, but certainly I expect and request Supreme Court not to linger on with this matter the way it happened in Bihar SIR case, it happened in NCP case, it happens in Uddhav Thackeray's case. Lingering on justice delayed is justice denied. So this is the question of democracy, whether this is our country, democracy will survive or not. So I request Supreme Court, the country is looking at you. Don't linger on. Keep postponing the dates and hearing that, no, it makes no sense when if the judgment comes. If this decision was taken when the Bihar case was pending before the Supreme Court, I think things would have been in different shape today. So whatever say, today I will not make any comment. Only my humble request to the Supreme Court, look at the priority, expedite the case and do the judgment, which is accepted from you.
1: All right, Mr. Rai, thank you for joining me on the phone line there. Mr. Rai making it clear that he doesn't want to really talk about the hearing or the case in itself, but is pushing for a timely decision by the Supreme Court on this big story. Now, the Supreme Court, a quick recap, has heard a batch of pleas seeking the suspension of Chief Election Commissioner Gyanesh Kumar and challenging the manner in which the poll panel led by him took decisions, allegedly without the approval of two election commissioners, Mr. Sukhbir Singh Sandhu and Mr. Vivek Joshi. A bench of Chief Justice Surya Kant and Justices Joy Mallya Bakshi and V. Mohana said it cannot pass an order based on a newspaper report and will need a response from the Election Commission before deciding if Gyanesh Kumar can single-handedly exercise powers constitutionally designated for the entire multi-member poll panel. The court has issued that notice to the Chief Election Commissioner as well as the Election Commission of India and the centre, seeking their responses within a week is now what we're hearing. That's the timeline for them to respond. Let's also take you through Supreme Court's top observations. They have said, and I quote them here, a news report may be 100% correct, partially correct or incorrect. We cannot pass an order on that basis today. We would definitely want their response. Also, another observation made, if any decision taken by the Election Commission is found not to be in accordance with the law, then we will annul it. Decisions of Election Commission have to be either unanimous or by majority is another observation made by the bench of the Supreme Court hearing this matter. They've also said, we presume that decisions are taken by the Election Commission as per law. Any modified Form 6 has not been approved by us. Let's be clear, when record has been produced, we would like to see who has modified it. So those are the big takeaways. Shrishti is going to be joining us shortly to bring us up to speed with everything else that happened inside court. The Supreme Court of India, India's top court, has made it clear it cannot pass an order based on a newspaper report and will need a response from the Election Commission before deciding if the Chief Election Commissioner, Gyanesh Kumar, can single-handedly exercise powers constitutionally designated for the entire multi-member poll panel. A bench headed by the Chief Justice Surya Kant has issued a notice to the Election Commission seeking their response on the allegations that Chief Election Commissioner took decisions unilaterally in the poll body without consensus from the two other election commissioners. After notice, if they come and show that ABC decisions were taken without unanimity, we will take those decisions back. That is the other big takeaway from India's top court. So a lot of observations there made by the Supreme Court, the bench there that is hearing this matter. The big takeaway, of course, is that this matter now takes center stage in India's top court, the Supreme Court. And also, what the other observation they've made that I just told you about, after notice, if they come and show that ABC decisions were taken

without unanimity, we will take those decisions back. All eyes, of course, on these hearings that will continue in India's Supreme Court. Slip into a short break. We'll be back in moments from now.

0: 5 hours to go for all of DKS's dreams to come true. I'm going to try and get more into the crowds. Here are the pictures, Siddaramaiah. 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
0: Let's do it. 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
0: We've got a picture of the letter. 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
3: 21 days in Kashmir. Unfiltered list of things I saw and observed on the ground.
0: Very special ground report from the line of control. There were some children who've lost limbs in the shelling.
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0: The line of control, Shiv Arur, NDTV.
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7: Your friend said, yeah, Lily. We said, maybe not. Hi, my name is Siddharth Sharma. I'm your NDTV Automate. You're up.

0: Welcome back. There are now more details emerging from the investigation into the Fly Dubai incident involving the Omani pilot. According to Israeli media reports, the pilot told investigators that he had planned to crash the aircraft into Ben Gurion Airport. The reported plan was to make a normal landing approach and in the final moments crash into the terminal or another aircraft. The pilot had also visited Israel several times for work and on one occasion spent his entire stay gathering intelligence. Israeli media reports also say that he had planned a similar attack in the month of July, but abandoned that plan because of his familiarity with the crew. Meanwhile, a new video from the Fly Dubai cockpit has also emerged. Captain Smith is seen lying on the floor, soaked in blood as passengers rush to help him. A quick check on the big revelations when it comes to the investigation which is underway. Al Hamami's Tel Aviv crash plot is what we're telling you more about. He has, according to sources, also mentioned that the idea was a 9/11 style plot and he wanted to crash into the airport at Tel Aviv or some structure there is what we're hearing. Also, the axe attack almost severed Captain Smith's hand. We've heard from Captain Smith through those videos where he says that his hand is hurt, he can't close his hand, and now we know that it was the axe that led to the attack on him because of the Omani pilot who had said that he wanted to pray, after which Captain Smith was looking in front and there was a blow to his head. Also, the prayer may have been a ruse, like I just said, given that that would give the Omani co-pilot time to prepare for the attack on Captain Smith. The intention there was to kill him, but to ensure that no one on board knew of his plan till the crash of the aircraft engineered by him would take place. Now, both engines were cut off is another report coming in, because of which you saw that huge nosedive of 17,400 feet that the aircraft took. The fifth revelation also is that the autopilot was switched off, given that reports state that the idea was to crash this plane. That would be quite possible. Captain Smith managed to open the cockpit door. Also, this is something that Captain Smith himself has said to both Prime Minister Narendra Modi as well as Benjamin Netanyahu, the Israeli Prime Minister. But that was after a lot of struggle. He also goes on to say that he knew that if that last fight in him would not push him to really go to that door and open it, the story could have been very different. The passengers stormed the cockpit. This is after you had the pilot, Captain Smith, open the cockpit door. There were noises heard inside. There were passengers on standby to come and subdue, overpower the co-pilot, the Omani co-pilot. First emergency code was wrong is also something that we're now hearing of the hijack. And then it went on to an SOS code is something that we're picking up. This ninth revelation is that the plane lost 16,000 feet in less than 2 minutes. You can only imagine the dive that was taking place in less than 120 seconds. An off-duty pilot saved the flight, as we know, is the last revelation here. They were sitting at the back of this aircraft and because of them, the aircraft also stabilized after that 16,000 feet plunge. Now, investigators probing flight FZ1073 are joining the dots on the co-pilot. A CNN analysis of his deleted Twitter account, X account, shows hardline views and reports point to a troubling past at Oman Air. Did anyone see the signs in time is the big question. Here's a report.
1: Long before flight FZ1073, there were signs online. As investigators join the dots, a sinister past is emerging. CNN has analyzed the Twitter account of Fly Dubai co-pilot Al Hamami. The 2022 posts show hardline views. He wanted his wife to wear a niqab and quit work. He attacked mixed-gender workplaces. CNN describes the posts as deeply religious and misogynistic. In February 2022, he wrote about his mother's search for a wife. They all refused, he said. Then she told them her son was a pilot, and they all agreed. A month earlier, he railed against mixed-gender workplaces. He asked how many respectable religious girls had been ruined in such environments and manipulated. The account has since been deleted. The posts offer a window into how he saw religion, women, and work at large. Did Fly Dubai know? And did his digital trail ever raise a red flag? The question is, how did the signs go unseen? Bureau Report, NDTV World.
0: The Shin Bet, an Israeli security agency, had reportedly raised repeated warnings over security gaps involving foreign-operated flights, according to Israeli media outlet N12. Three separate documents were sent in recent months to the Transport Minister, Miri Regev, the Transportation Ministry, as well as the National Security Agency. The documents warned that charter flights operated by foreign companies for Israeli airlines were not being inspected as required. The Shin Bet also recommended transferring responsibility for handling these flights to the Civil Aviation Authority. But according to the report, that recommendation was not accepted. Earlier, Israel's Transportation Ministry said it does not conduct background checks on foreign pilots, saying it is not an intelligence body and has no forces abroad. Fresh revelations from Israeli media have raised new questions over the Fly Dubai incident and the security screening process linked to the flight crew. According to these reports, Israeli authorities had received the crew manifest in advance and were aware of the identities of those operating the aircraft. The reports further claim that crew information had been shared beforehand as part of standard procedures. However, questions are now being raised over why Omani co-pilot Al-Hamami was not flagged despite the vetting process. The reports suggest that Israeli security agencies had access to the relevant details but did not raise any concerns. The reports also claim that crew vetting and security checks were the responsibility of Mossad, putting the spotlight on whether warning signs, if any, were missed. These revelations are likely to intensify the scrutiny over the sequence of events leading up to the incident and the intelligence assessment that were made at the time. Some very, very critical questions put out here through that report. Now, an attempted terror attack on a Fly Dubai flight has raised serious questions over Israel's aviation security system. We just told you why, as passengers are credited with helping avert a potential disaster. Israeli officials are pointing fingers over who was responsible for vetting the flight's crew. Our report asks the key questions: who is accountable?
2: The passengers stepped forward. They fought back. They may have saved nearly 180 lives. But in the aftermath of the attempted terror attack on Fly Dubai flights FZ1073, Israeli officials appear to be stepping back. And the big question is, who is accountable? Transportation Minister Miri Regev says vetting foreign airline crews was not her ministry's responsibility. But the Shin Bet says otherwise. The Israeli Internal Security Agency says the Transportation Ministry is responsible for vetting passenger lists from foreign flights. And there is another contradiction. Sharing passenger information is standard aviation procedure. Yet Regev says her ministry was not given the passenger list and received no warning. Her ministry's security division says it did not receive the pilots' names in advance. Then comes another extraordinary admission. Dwir Rubinstein, the Transportation Ministry's aviation security chief, says the ministry relies on checks carried out locally and does not have the tools or the ability to check every passenger and crew member on every foreign flight. So who was supposed to check? The Shin Bet reportedly gave up responsibility for foreign flight security in 2021. The state comptroller flagged the resulting security void in 2024. And in 2025, Prime Minister Benjamin Netanyahu reportedly assigned responsibility for the matter to the Transportation Ministry. Now opposition leaders are demanding Miri Regev's resignation because the question is no longer simply about one pilot. It is about a system where every agency can explain what it does not control, but nobody appears willing to own the failure. And that puts Netanyahu in a difficult political spot. Regev is a member of his Likud party, and the ministry was assigned responsibility for foreign flight security under his government. If Regev goes, the political fallout could reach Netanyahu. And if she stays, the opposition can argue that the government is refusing to take responsibility. The passengers took responsibility when the crisis began. Now Israelis are asking their leaders to do the same. Who knew, who was supposed to check, and who will answer for the security gap? Bureau Report for NDTV World.
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3: Joining us live on this big exclusive is Yossi Avraham Shelley, the ambassador of Israel to UAE. Thank you very much, Ambassador, for joining us. It's such a delight. I wish this was under better circumstances, but this is something that we have to face, and we have for a very long time, and that is terrorism. What have your observations really been over the last 5 days? It's a horrific incident. Something terrible could have happened, but that's been averted. But how did you come to terms with this incident? What are your observations and the investigations that are currently underway?
4: Okay, good day. Thank you for having me. So after 5 days of this terrible attack to try to crash an airplane on ground with all people on board, of course, the investigation is proceeding. Now we definitely know the act was act of terror, not the act of, you know, someone, you know, crazy that lost their mind or something like this. And still the investigation is on to see that if there is any connection, if it's a group organized, and those things are still in investigation. Of course, it's a big trauma for everybody. Everybody that fly, you know, suddenly things, whatever you are in the UAE or you fly in another country, always you have the, suddenly this thought that maybe things like this can happen. But thank God things go well, and

0: the Emirati authorities, with the Saudi in the beginning, and now they're taking care of it. And I know that the measure will be taken and the result will be published, of course, to all and understand everything that happened.
1: Ambassador, Israel has faced several terror attacks in the past as well, and this is another, a global terror plot, it almost seems, if not a lone wolf attack. But Israeli Prime Minister Benjamin Netanyahu came out and said that there will be consequences. He also said that this particular person, the co-pilot, was an Islamist indoctrinated person. Could you throw some light on that? I know I'm not asking you about any sensitive details of the investigation, but your observation as to the Islamist indoctrination that this co-pilot might have gone through and what his target really was.
0: Look, if the guy before crashing the plane took behind the pilot, the brave pilot, and start to pray, with the prayer you say, Allahu Akbar, and all those things that are good, but not in this situation. So it appears that even when he almost didn't finish his prayer, he attacked him with the axe. So I think it's quite planned. It's quite actually an act of terror. And if the Prime Minister says that this is an act of terror, I'm sure that he knows what he's speaking all about. And the only thing that you have to know, if there are other connected to this issue. You know, people can go, as you call, the lonely wolf, I don't know what, but if he's connected, we'll find it. The Emiratis will find it, and as usually, someone will gonna pay for it. That's for sure.
1: And a lot of Islamist radical literature has been found on his social media, and that is something that the investigators are scanning at this particular stage. We also know that possibly, you know, he could be targeting some tall building in Tel Aviv, Israel. It could have been possibly Ben Gurion Airport or any other area which has larger population. We know for a fact that a lot of terrorists have had this, you know, aim of targeting Tel Aviv, targeting Israel. Anything that you can say on this?
0: Look, I'm not aware of what the terrorists spoke in these investigations. And obviously, that if you are if you are a sophisticated terrorist, you want to, if you're dead, you want to suicide yourself. So hopefully you want to bring as much as damage. But the fact that he started on the Saudi Arabia.
1: All right. What does this incident? Incident is a too minor word to be used for this, but a terror plot against Israel really indicate about the global jihadist ideology against Israel. You know, on one hand, we are speaking on the eve of the 7th October attacks. On the other, there's this new incident that has happened, which could have possibly been very, very catastrophic. So anything that you can say about the global jihadist attacks against Israel?
0: In the middle of Saudi Arabia, whatever, in another place. So, we have a big luck, those heroes, those fighters, the pilot, Mr. Smith, the Israeli guys that came in, the doctors that were here to save his life after, and all those, it's like a big, big miracle. And I think it's the victory of the light on the black evil.
2: That's all we have time for in this edition of Breaking Ground. Up next, Southern View with my colleagues down south. 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
1: लॉन्च कंट्रोल 0 to 100.
2: This isn't just about cars and bikes. This is about how you move. This car makes no sense, yet it makes every sense.
3: What we are sitting inside is a Joby-powered air taxi.
2: Your friend said, "Yeah, Lily." We said, "Maybe not." Hi, my name. Hello US, welcome to the Southern View. In the segment, we'll bring you all the updates from down south. We're joined by Ritu from Bengaluru and Ashish from Andhra Pradesh and Telangana and Ashwin from Kerala to bring you all updates from Kerala. Let's begin the segment from news from Tamil Nadu. War of words has intensified between Congress and DMK party over alliance. Yet again, now Congress, Tamil Nadu Congress chief Manikkam Thakur has criticized DMK over the situation of alliance in Tamil Nadu. Manikkam Thakur had accused, saying that DMK has not handled alliance in right way. Even they treated the all allies before 2026 elections in a bad way. That's the reason why DMK has left isolated without any alliance. All the alliance, including Congress, Vidudhalai Sirthegal Katchi, MDMK and other parties have left DMK-led Secular Progressive Alliance in the state and they have joined ruling Tamilaga Vetri Kalagam Alliance. But however, even Manikkam Thakur goes on to say that way DMK treated the alliance partners or the reason for today's situation. He also criticized DMK over various issues. Remember, just before 2026 election, Congress was part of Secular Progressive Alliance. Even many issues happened just before 2026 elections also, as far as seats are concerned between Congress and DMK, allocation of number of constituencies for DMK and Congress just before 2026 election. But after that, with the intervention of Congress High Command from Delhi, all the issues were sorted out just few days before 2026 elections. But however, after election results, the results was given unprecedented mandate to ruling TVK party. Actor turned politician Vijay has led TVK party, and then immediately Congress also extended their support to TVK to form the government, and also that right now they are sharing a cabinet berth in the TVK-led government in Tamil Nadu. And also very recently Congress also had joined TVK-led alliance. They also named alliance new, they gave a new name to the alliance, and very recently also there were India Bloc alliance meeting happened in Tamil Nadu for the very first time. TVK party was also formally were part of the specific alliance meeting. Just after this development only, now Congress has criticized DMK. There were reports of DMK, Congress High Command was trying to speak with DMK as far as India Bloc is concerned to strengthen the alliance nationwide. But now, as TVK has confirmed their part in India Bloc, now Congress have again to started to criticize DMK over alliance. Let's listen to what exactly Manikkam Thakur had to say over this alliance issue.
4: We have to understand that what mistakes they have done it. How the government has become unpopular, the way they insulted the alliance partners, the way they treated the alliance partners with vengeance, the way they mistreated the senior leadership of the alliance partners in all other parties. Why all of us left? Those parties which are all there yesterday, all of us were with the alliance with them, except TVK. All of us left. Why? Because of their behavior, the approach towards the way they were fed.
2: Just after 2026 election

results, many perspective, many optics in Tamil Nadu politics have changed, especially TVK getting a majority in Tamil Nadu after 2026 election. After they formed the government, many parties which were part of DMK-led Secular Progressive Alliance have left DMK Alliance and joined Tamilaga Vetri Kalagam Party. Even very recently, TVK also officially formulated a new alliance with the Congress Party, Vidalai Sirthegal, MDMK and also IUML. They are also planning to strengthen the specific alliance ahead of parliament election and also next state election. Even Adha Varjuna, TVK senior leader Adha Varjuna made it clear they have a long-term plan for this specific alliance. Congress, but as far as national perspective is concerned, very recently there was an issue regarding SIR process and issues concerning Election Commission of India, for which so far TVK Chief and Chief Minister Vijay has not reacted over this. Opposition parties like DMK, left parties and many parties questioned Chief Minister Vijay's silence over it. Even TVK gave clarification. As far as TVK is concerned, they are opposing special intensive revision, but they have a different opinion as far as demanding resignation of ECI Chief Gnanesh Kumar. But on the other hand, Congress has been demanding to demanding of resignation of ECI Chief. But now TVK also going to be a statewide protest going to be organized by the Congress-led India Bloc Alliance in Tamil Nadu. TVK is also going to be part of the specific development. We have to wait how in the future, how TVK going to handle BJP as far as issue concerning Tamil Nadu and other issues. We move on to next story from Tamil Nadu. It's about yet again a horse trading allegations targeting ruling TVK party. Remember, now Tamil Nadu is facing by elections for two constituencies, one for Madurandagam and for Dharapuram constituencies. All these by elections become necessary after the resignation of ADMK sitting MLAs just after 20 months after 2026 state elections results. ADMK and DMK have been accusing TVK, ruling TVK, over horse trading allegations, saying that TVK is purchasing ADMK MLAs and trying to show majority on their own. But however, TVK has been denying the specific allegation. But now DMK recently, DMK legal wing functionary Parandaman has come up with a huge allegation against Chief Minister Vijay and TVK Minister Adha Varjuna. Remember, MDMK Marumalachi Dravida Munnetra Kalagam, Vaiko's MDMK was part of DMK Alliance in 2026 election. Even two candidates contested under Rising Sun symbol. So which means technically they are DMK MLAs. Very recently, MDMK had a general council meeting in Chennai and they have announced they are exiting from DMK Alliance and they are going to extend support to TVK, ruling TVK. But however, two MLAs who contested on behalf of MDMK but under Rising Sun symbol refused to resign from the party. But now the allegation of DMK say they were approached by MDMK Chief Vaiko on the advice of Chief Minister Vijay. They were asked to resign and to contest in elections again under TVK symbol. So these are all the allegations made by DMK party, saying that they have approached DVAC and filed a complaint against TVK party for horse trading. But if DVAC failed to act on the specific complaint, they are going to approach legal ways also. So these are all the developments as far as this horse trading is concerned. But however, TVK has been continuously denying horse trading allegation. Very recently, Chief Minister Vijay also said there is no any kind of horse trading or donkey trading as far as Tamil Nadu is concerned. They are purely focusing on giving pure governance to Tamil Nadu. Moving on to the next story, it's a poll-bound state. Tamil Nadu is going to vote tomorrow. Two constituencies in Tamil Nadu going to vote tomorrow, Dharapuram and Madurandagam. It has been witnessing a high-stakes battle. It looked like one state election was happening in Tamil Nadu, whereas Chief Minister Vijay himself had visited two constituencies twice. He did massive roadshow in Madurandagam and Dharapuram as part of his political campaign. Even DMK and ADMK comes down heavily against TVK, targeting TVK over various issue. It has been a prestige battle for ADMK as their MLA resignation only made become necessary for these two by elections. So for ADMK, it looks like a prestige battle. For TVK, it was a referendum as people might vote for TVK governance, 2 months of three months of TVK governance. For DMK, being a principal opposition party in the state, for them, they have to set narrative, what they call as

0: anti-incumbency against TVK government in Tamil Nadu. So they have that, they have to set their optics and they have to set narrative against ruling TVK. So it is witnessing a high stakes battle tomorrow. All two constituencies in Tamil Nadu going to vote going to vote Madhurandagam and Dharapuram. As far as Madhurandagam is concerned, both the constituency are reserve constituency. As far as Madhurandagam is concerned, it looks like a tight three-corner contest between DMK, ADMK and TVK, and Dharapuram is concerned, it looks like a tight contest between ADMK and DMK and TVK. For Dharapuram, it is very much, pretty much prestige for ADMK, as Western Zone is considered as a stronghold of ADMK. So being an party chief who is also Edappadi K. Palaniswami himself from Western region, for ADMK, they have to, definitely they are looking forward to win this specific seat. But personally, Vijay himself had did campaign in these two constituencies. TVK highly depend on Vijay's momentum in these two constituencies. Vijay himself did roadshow in these two constituencies. So TVK also pretty much positive towards these two constituencies. As far as DMK is concerned, both constituencies are not favorable to DMK even in 2026 elections. They secured only third spot in both the constituencies after ADMK, TVK, DMK got third spot in those two constituencies. Now DMK looking forward to strengthen their base in these two constituencies, looking forward to at least to win these two constituencies. Let's listen into, we have lined up many bites for you as far as this story is concerned. Let's listen into it.
1: Election time la mattum makkala paaka varra aal naan kediyadu yen sondangala எப்ப வேணாலும் போய் பார்ப்பேன், எத்தனை முறை வேணாலும் போய் பார்ப்பேன். உங்களுக்கு என்ன அதை பத்தி?
2: நேற்று முதலமைச்சர் இங்க ஷூட்டிங் எடுக்க வந்தாரு. அப்ப ஒரு சீன்ல நான் தண்ணி குடிச்சேன், அவர் டீ குடிச்சாரு. அப்போ ஒரு சீன்ல டீ குடிக்கிற ஷாட்டு, அந்த டீயை குடிச்சிட்டு 500 ரூபாய் கொடுத்துட்டு பந்தா பண்ணிட்டு போயிருக்காரு. ஆனா மக்கள் தினமும் ஒரு டீக்கு எவ்வளவு கொடுக்கறாங்கன்னு இவருக்கு தெரியுமா?
0: Also, Chief Minister's roadshow made these two constituencies bipole more interesting, as Chief Minister Vijay himself had a tea with the public, general public in Madhurandagam constituency. And as far as Dharapuram constituency concerned, he took a ride on bullock cart and also went to a farm, agri land, and had a chat with the farmers who have gathered there. On the other hand, for TVK, they celebrated by sharing all these visuals, but opposition took dig at Chief Minister Vijay, saying that Chief Minister is doing shooting in these two constituencies for the very first time. MK Stalin said, for the very first time, Chief Minister is having tea, but he is not aware of how much tea costs for general public. So these are all the criticism made by opposition parties. But on the other hand, no, there was a grand reception for Chief Minister in Dharapuram constituency. He almost did roadshow for almost 5 hours in Dharapuram constituency, by where the aarti was taken for Chief Minister C. Joseph Vijay. And on the other hand, he delivered a speech criticizing DMK and ADMK over various issues. So these two constituencies bipole is a very important bipole for both, for all three parties and even left parties and Naam Tamilar Kachi. As for the very first time after 2026 election, this is the first bipole for Tamil Nadu. On the other hand, DMK and ADMK continue to target TVK over various issues, but TVK strongly believe they are able to win these two constituency with Vijay's magic. That's all we have from Tamil Nadu. More news from Karnataka. Deepak, over to you.
3: Well, thank you, Vijay. And here it's the SIR process that's underway, but of course not without politics that's playing out each and every day. It seems like there's a showdown that's happening between the ruling Congress and the BJP. The last several days saw multiple protests by the Congress party, some of them led by the Chief Minister himself, alleging that there are mass deletion attempts by the BJP. Now, the Congress leaders are saying that Form 7 is being misused. There are several BLAs, there are several BJP workers who are filing these requests to the

0: Election Commission to delete names, and they're saying most of these requests and most of these names in these requests are people from the minority community, people from the SEST communities and backward communities. The BJP, of course, is saying that this is just vendetta politics. The BJP is doing no such thing. They are well within their right to go ahead and submit a request to the Election Commission if they believe that there are certain voters whose names need to be deleted because they have multiple votes available in different areas. They're also alleging that some of them are dead, some of them are not even voters in that constituency but hold a voter ID card, and a verification is something that needs to be done by the Election Commission. Now, in the latest, multiple FIRs are being registered in different parts of the state, which the BJP is saying is targeting of the party by the Congress. Let's listen in to the political war of words that's unfolding in the state of Karnataka.
1: Shameless on the part of BJP to even ask that is it wrong if it is a genuine Form 7 case. So all those Form 7s which were filed in bulk, one Karyakarta of BJP filing 700 forms, 900 forms, 1000 forms, 500 forms, even whom they don't know, they've been filing it. And the other thing you want to ask, what were their BLA doing when the BLOs went home, identified the voter, checked their documents, gave them enumeration form, got it filled. Everything was done in front of these BLAs of BJP. Were they grazing donkeys there? What were they doing? When the whole process is over, when the whole society has undergone the torture called SIR, standing in the queues, begging people to, they don't know how to fill it. Somebody had to help them fill it. All this, after all this, when the draft list comes out, still you give 44 lakh people a notice just because their spelling is different, just because their mapping is not done from their earliest 2003 list. On that, these BJP workers file bulk bulk form 7s. Is it not a crime?
2: ಯಾರು ತಪ್ಪು ಮಾಡಿಲ್ಲ ಅವ್ರ ಮೇಲೆ ಕ್ರಮ ತಗೊಳ್ಳುವಂಥ ಪ್ರಯತ್ನ ಏನು ನಡೀತಾ ಇದೆ ಅದನ್ನು ನಾನು ಖಂಡಿಸ್ತೇನೆ. ಮುಖ್ಯಮಂತ್ರಿಗಳು ಆ ಬಗ್ಗೆ ವಿಶೇಷವಾದ ಗಮನ ಕೊಟ್ಟು ಧರಣಿ ಸತ್ಯಾಗ್ರಹ ಮಾಡೋದ್ರ ಮೂಲಕ ಸರ್ಕಾರಿ ನೌಕರರ ಮೇಲೆ ಒಂದು ರೀತಿ 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
3: 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If you are not following the law of the land, we'll teach you how to do so. Why are the, you expect to flout the norms, you expect to flout the law of the land, and you expect cases not to happen on you?
0: Well, Ritu is also joining us on the broadcast. Ritu, interesting how this is playing out, isn't it? Because we're not seeing the last of this drama. Very recently, of course, when there was a CWC meet in the national capital, the Congress, of course, has said that this entire SIR process, of course, is questionable. They've been demanding the resignation, of course, of Mr. Gyanesh Kumar as well. Meanwhile, in Karnataka, they're alleging that there is an attempt to delete voters en masse by the BJP. Tell us at this point in time, with the FIRs being registered in multiple districts, firstly, tell us what's the future for these leaders against whom FIRs have been registered, and what about the political play out as well?
4: Now, well, of course, you see, Deepak, we see that most of the leaders from the Congress are really coming out and lashing out at the BJP and directly making those allegations as well, especially the Chief Minister of the State, D.K. Shivkumar, as well, who's in fact called out this a very, very unfortunate that what is really happening in terms of the SIR, because you see, D.K. Shivkumar has also said that whenever the centre said this, we were all on ground to tell them that we will be providing all sort of a support and what that needs to be done would also be done as well. He's also personally taken an interestingly to initiate as well a lot of steps for that matter for the SIR, the BLAs, the BLOs as well for that reasons. But apparently with what really is panning out right now is quite unfortunate as well in a democratic system is what that the Chief Minister had said. But of course, we did see him sitting on a dharna as well with his cabinet colleagues as well until unless a case was not registered against those who are doing ill is what that we did really see. But at this point in time, of course, we'll have to see to it that how what kind of cases are really going to come out, what kind of an investigation is really going to take out, what would be the findings as well in that means for that reason, who has done it and under what pressure or the circumstances that one really had to do what they have done as well. So yes, all that we'll have to see to it because the Chief Minister of the State, D.K. Shivkumar, has taken this a personal interest or calling out the people to reach out to him directly as well on those terms of what really is happening to them, any kind of concerns or issues that they have, they can reach out to him through his email. Is that what we have seen? But yes, we'll have to see in the coming days now how that things are really going to take out that way.
0: Yeah, Ritu, but the interesting aspect here is BJP is saying Form 7 is a public document and there is an option that the Election Commission provides that if there is a concern that anybody has about a voter's name featuring in the list, whereas it should not, then they are in their right to actually go ahead and submit this request. If the Election Commission, of course, deletes a eligible voter, that's when the real concern lies. But has that really happened, Ritu, on the ground? Have there been instances like this? Or as of now, is it more political than anything else?
4: Of course, you see, the matter that way it has started politically because, but more importantly, you remember the Chief Minister when he had held a press conference, an emergency press conference that he had called. He has in fact released various documents as well as, the videos as well of how the people were really, the officials in fact were also being heard stating that how they are also under the pressure to do what they have done it as well and what really is happening too as well. So yes, the Karnataka government for that matter, the various leaders have said that they have all sort of documents and the video clips as an evidence as well of what really is happening. That's the reason they came out to directly allege this against the BJP leaders that way, and now the multiple cases really getting registered as well. But we'll have to see to it because you see today that the election commissioners is going to address as well the media here in the Bengaluru. So what all the clarity that he would provide and what would be his side of the saying as well in this particular matter, that would also be very important to clear probably what is called as the talks in the air, or for that matter what is real and what is unreal that can be seen as political moves.
0: Well, Ritu, we'll keep, of course, a close watch on the developing story here. That's as far as news from Karnataka is concerned. Now we're going across to my colleague Ashwin. He brings you more updates from Kerala.
5: Thank you, Deepak. In fact, in Kerala also, the big focus is on what Gyanesh Kumar and his past is now being looked into the state. In fact, Home Minister earlier had announced that a vigilance probe will be done against Gyanesh Kumar for a 2006 case where one of the Malaysian contractor had committed suicide, and in that suicide note, allegedly the name of Gyanesh Kumar, who was then the PWD secretary, was working in the Kerala cadre. In fact, this case has become a huge talking point in the state of Kerala, and after the Home Minister Ramesh Chennathila said that there is enough evidences to suggest a good probe is needed, certainly the BJP has not taken it well in this. The BJP has come forward to allege that in fact this entire move by Ramesh Chennathila when the Central Congress leadership is taking on Gyanesh Kumar, who's currently the CEC, is just to please the political masters. And he also hinted that in fact there is a bickering between the Congress party between Home Minister and the Chief Minister. Let's hear the interesting conversation that NDTV had with the BJP MLA V. Muralidharan. That has been now registered a vigilance inquiry by Ramesh Chennathila, ordered by Ramesh Chennathila, Home Minister. What is your first reaction?
6: See, my reaction is Ramesh Chennithala is trying to issue a threat to the Chief Minister. Because this is an indirect way of fighting or creating, making the Chief Minister in poor light. Because Chief Minister, there are allegations, people are raising allegations that he is cooperating with the Government of India. So Ramesh Chennithala want to say that, no, I am not with him, I am with you, to the Congress bosses.
5: Okay.
6: That is why the Congress bosses are fighting a fight against Ganesh Kumar. I am with you. That is why I am digging out a case which we had buried. Ramesh Chennithala was part of the government when during their period, when the corruption happened, and later on when the case was closed. And last 10 years, Ramesh Chennithala didn't ask this question in the assembly when Pinarayi Vijayan was ruling. What is your stand regarding this case?
5: NDTV did ask the Home Minister, because 2011 to 2016 he was the Home Minister.
6: Yes.
5: So what he said was that at that time nobody complained.
6: That is why nobody, he didn't want anybody to complain. Now he made some Congress worker has complained.
5: Yeah.
6: He could have got a complaint in those days also.
5: Yeah.
6: Anybody with common sense will understand how these complaints come after 20 years.
5: He also denied the fact this has anything to do with what is happening at the national level, which Rahul Gandhi is. He's saying that is separate,
6: see,
5: this is separate.
6: In camera, he will not say that. That is why he wants to send a message to the Congress party. This Chief Minister whom you have made is not with you, I am with you. It is the internal fight of the Kerala Congress party within Kerala between the Chief Minister and the Home Minister.
5: Well, to give more context to it, let's hear what Ramesh Chennithala in his exclusive conversation with NDTV had on Sunday. Let's hear this conversation.
7: Yesterday, I received a complaint from Mr. Malayangir Venugopal, a Congress leader from Kerala. In that request, he was asking for a vigilance inquiry on the C. Ganesh Kumar, then PWD secretary in Kerala. That during his tenure as PWD secretary, a Malaysian project engineer, C. Lee, has been harassed and he committed suicide in Kuala Lumpur, alleging lot of irregularities and corruption in PWD department, and that is why he couldn't complete the MC Road project, KSTP project from Angamali to Trivandrum. Actually, Mr. Ganesh Kumar's name was also mentioned in the suicide note. There's two suicide notes were there, written to his wife. But it has not been investigated properly. All these things was explained in the letter. So when I go through the letter, I feel that there is a cognizable offense in that. So earlier there was a vigilance inquiry and it has not been completed. This is in the halfway. And he has been transferred to Delhi in the Central Service and he was continuing there for 10 years. So I feel that it should be inquired properly. Further inquiry has been ordered by me and the instructions were given to the Vigilance Director on this regard.
5: Well, that's Ramesh Chennithala stating very carefully that in fact the BJP leadership had protected Ganesh Kumar and taken him out for central deputation. Well, that's all from the state of Kerala. Now moving to my colleague Ashish for bringing the latest update from the state of Telangana. Ashish, over to you.
8: Thank you, Aswin. In fact, we have a very dramatic footage of a rescue which saved a 49-year-old passenger's life. This particular incident takes place in Anandpur district of Andhra Pradesh on 29th of last month. In fact, there, one particular traffic constable identified as Surendra. He goes to drop his senior, a sub-inspector of Anandpur police, to a railway station of Anandpur. And while he was returning after dropping off his senior at the station, he notices while he was walking, he was crossing platform number 4 of Anandpur railway station platform. He notices that a passenger is trying to board a moving train. And while that passenger was trying to board that moving train. The train got the speed and he somehow slipped off the train and he was dangling between train and the platform. Noticing this particular incident, applying his quick mind, and the constable, Jagdish, he rushed towards the passenger who is identified as Ravi Kumar. He then hauled Ravi Kumar. He dragged Ravi Kumar out from the train and safely put him on the platform. This particular act of this traffic constable of Anandpur Police has now saved Ravi Kumar's life. In this whole episode, both Ravi Kumar and Jagdish, the constable, both suffered minor injuries, but they are safe now. And of course, when this whole episode was noticed by all the passengers and all the persons who were available at the platform, they hailed the bravery of this constable. Now, Anandpur District Police Chief, he has also appreciated the courage and presence of mind of this constable, traffic constable, and he has been awarded and hailed and appreciated by the department. That's it for today. More news and update after this break.

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7: Our pure Shahi Paneer Masala. 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

0: ongoing agitation, we, the India Bloc MPs, have decided to organize a protest march on 6th of October. Tomorrow, it's going to happen. And judiciary is already critical on the activities of Election Commission, as rightly observed by Mumbai High Court. And Mumbai High Court had to intervene to include the names of 87 voters whose names were unwantedly deleted. So this Election Commission has tarnished the image of our democratic process. I think the Supreme Court's observations will further strengthen the democratic process. Let's wait and see. This is a preliminary stage only. But even then, it actually inspires all of us.
1: The Election Commission was always under the scrutiny of the Supreme Court. It is entirely within the remit of the Supreme Court to ask the Election Commission to satisfy the court's conscience whether the decisions were taken by majority or not. And for this, the notice has been issued, as I understand, and I think it is the right step in the right direction. The election commissioners will now have an opportunity to make good what they stated in the press meetings, that the eventual decisions were taken unanimously. This has to be borne from the record, and I'm sure that the election commission will now need to establish beyond an iota of doubt that the controversial decisions which go to the root of the purity of the electoral process were indeed taken with the consent of all the election commissioners.
2: Certainly, I expect and request Supreme Court not to linger on with this matter the way it happened in Bihar SIR case, it happened in NCP case, it happens in Uddhav Thackeray's case. Lingering on justice delayed is justice denied. So this is the question of democracy, whether this is our country, democracy will survive or not. So I request Supreme Court, the country is looking at you. Don't linger on. Don't keep postponing the dates and hearing that. No, it makes no sense even if the judgment comes. If this decision was taken when the Bihar case was pending before the Supreme Court, I think things would have been in different shape today.
3: All right, let's go across to Srishti now for more. And Srishti, the Supreme Court, you know, this hearing comes at a time when there's already a lot of controversy about the Chief Election Commissioner. Take us through the main points, what the Supreme Court said today, also what it said about the decision on Form 6.
4: Yes, quite some important observations that have come in from the Supreme Court. It did not expressly comment on the allegations, the claims that have been surrounding the functioning of the ECI and the CEC in the last few days. However, it did say that it did not decide ex parte on the issue unless and until a response comes in before the Election Commission of India and the other parties were involved in this entire dispute. The council, however, as we know, there are two petitions which were filed before the Supreme Court, which were before the court today for hearing. Both the petitions essentially raised the same issue, which is basically questioning the manner in which the ECI and the CEC have been functioning in the last few months, stating that the same is arbitrary, unconstitutional. They have questioned under what authority did the CEC take decisions unilaterally in the last few months when the law clearly mandates that the decisions of the Election Commission of India should be not just unanimous. In case they're not unanimous, they should be taken by a majority. The counsel for the petitioner today told court that they're dealing with a grave situation which also undermines our very democracy and raises a big question on the trust that lakhs of citizens have on the Election Commission of India as a constitutional body. They sought interim measures, interim directions by the top court against the CEC, also seeking his suspension today by the Supreme Court as the CEC chairperson. The court has, however, refused to pass any interim order today against the CEC. The court said that they need to first have some authenticated information about the claims that that are being made. It cannot rely on a newspaper report, on a media report, to ex parte pass an order against the CEC or the Election Commission. They have assured the petitioners that they will be seeking responses.
3: All right, Shishi, just do stay on with us. Yes, the Supreme Court saying they can't just rely on the Indian Express report on which this petition was placed. But let's take you through, you know, what the focus now is of the Supreme Court on the CEC and on the Election Commission functioning. They've asked, were decisions unanimous?

0: unanimous or by majority. That is something the Election Commission has to reply. Non-unanimous decisions can be put on hold is what the Supreme Court has said. But first, they want to hear from the Election Commission of India. Establish how decisions were taken. Can't assume that decisions were taken unilaterally. So again, emphasizing that they need the Election Commission of India to tell them how their decisions were taken, and they can't rely on newspaper reports. Can't put the cart before the horse is what the Supreme Court has said, and now has asked the Election Commission a number of questions. Let's go back to Srishti for more on that. And Srishti, so now the focus is really going to be on the, you know, decision making of the Election Commission of India. In fact, the big takeaways from the what the Supreme Court said on this issue today, as this petition was brought before it, the Supreme Court will examine if decisions were unilateral, whether the Chief Election Commissioner overrid objections or points that were raised by the two other election commissioners. No interim curbs on the CEC's decision is what the Supreme Court has said. They say they cannot rely just on the what the newspaper report has said. They need to hear from the Election Commission of India. No order restraining the Chief Election Commissioner's decision making at this point. The Supreme Court says non-unanimous decisions can be put on hold. That is a very important point that the Supreme Court has made, and now it's up to what the Election Commission of India puts before the Supreme Court, and they will examine also the issue of immunity for the Chief Election Commissioner and the election commissioners. Well, let's go back to Srishti for more on this. So Srishti, two points really. The Supreme Court wants to know how various decisions were arrived at by the Election Commission and whether they were all unanimous. And for the moment, it has said no interim decision has been given, no interim order has been given. They need to hear from the Election Commission.
1: Well, yes, definitely. These are the important takeaways from today's hearing before the Supreme Court. We've seen in the last few days this issue has turned into quite a controversy. We've seen debates, discussions happen. It has become a very important part of, political discourse. But now it has shifted and it has come in to a legal discourse in a way, and that too before the topmost court of the country. The Supreme Court has definitely decided to intervene in the issue. Now, to what extent it will intervene is something time will tell after responses come in before the Supreme Court. What it decides to do is something that we'll have to we'll find out over the next few hearings before the Supreme Court. But one important takeaway from today is definitely that the Supreme Court does think that the issues raised, the claims made, are important enough for the top court to intervene in some manner to at least try and understand what it actually has happened. It did straight up say that it will not interfere in this matter just based on a newspaper report. It will not be passing any interim directions. Because remember, right, during the hearing, both in the petition and during the hearing, the petitioners sought interim directions against the CEC, but the top court has made it clear that no interim directions would be issued unless and until it has some authenticated data in front of it, unless responses come in from the parties involved in this case. Back to you.
0: All right. Thanks so much, Srishti. The Supreme Court also to examine that immunity for the Chief Election Commissioner. Well, let's move on for the moment, even as we're bringing you all the reactions to that big news development. In other news now, a fresh political row has erupted over Congress leader Manish Shankaraya's remarks on India-Pakistan ties and surgical strikes. He questioned when speaking on a panel that why India has the courage to carry out surgical strikes, but not the courage to sit across the table and talk to Pakistan. He's called for dialogue with Pakistan and said India must resolve its border issues with Pakistan and China. His remarks have now drawn support from the National Conference. The party says terrorism did not end after surgical strikes and argues that dialogue remained the only solution to resolve the conflict.
2: We have one very big contribution to do, and that would be to give South Asia a voice which matters. And for that South Asian voice to arise, India has to make peace with Pakistan. India has also to resolve its border issues with China. Both of these require dialogue. And for the last 12 years, almost 12 years, we've not even had high

0: यकीन, चाहे जैसे खाओ, 100% सूजी से बनी आर प्योर व मिसली, स्वादिष्ट सेहतमंद हर रोज।
1: 5 hours to go for all of DKS's dreams to come true. I'm going to try and get more into the crowds. Here are the pictures, Siddaramaiah. NDTV stands completely engaged with Karnataka.
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3: Welcome back. There are now more details which are emerging from the investigation into the Fly Dubai incident involving the Omani pilot. According to the Israeli media reports, the pilot told investigators that he had planned to crash the aircraft into the Ben Gurion airport. The reported plan was to make a normal landing approach and in the final moments crash into the terminal or another aircraft. The pilot had also visited Israel several times for work and on one occasion spent his entire stay gathering intelligence. Israeli media reports also say he had planned a similar attack in July but then abandoned that plan because of his familiarity with the crew. Meanwhile, a new video from the Fly Dubai cockpit has emerged. Captain Smith is seen lying on the floor soaked in blood as passengers rush to help him. So an attempted terror attack on a Fly Dubai flight has also now raised serious questions over Israel's aviation security system. As passengers are credited with helping avert a potential disaster, Israeli officials are pointing fingers over who was responsible for vetting the flight's crew. Our report asked the key question, who is accountable?
4: The passengers stepped forward. They fought back. They may have saved nearly 180 lives. But in the aftermath of the attempted terror attack on Fly Dubai flights FZ1073, Israeli officials appear to be stepping back. And the big question is, who is accountable? Transportation Minister Miri Regev says vetting foreign airline crews was not her ministry's responsibility. But the Shin Bet says otherwise. The Israeli Internal Security Agency says the Transportation Ministry is responsible for vetting passenger lists from foreign flights. And there is another contradiction. Sharing passenger information is standard aviation procedure. Yet Regev says her ministry was not given the passenger list and received no warning. Her ministry's security division says it did not receive the pilots' names in advance. Then comes another extraordinary admission. Dwir Rubinstein, the Transportation Ministry's aviation security chief, says the ministry relies on checks carried out locally and does not have the tools or the ability to check every passenger and crew member on every foreign flight. So who was supposed to check? The Shin Bet reportedly gave up responsibility for foreign flight security in 2021. The state comptroller flagged the resulting security void in 2024. And in 2025, Prime Minister Benjamin Netanyahu reportedly assigned responsibility for the matter to the Transportation Ministry. Now opposition leaders are demanding Miri Regev's resignation because the question is no longer simply about one pilot. It is about a system where every agency can explain what it does not control, but nobody appears willing to own the failure. And that puts Netanyahu in a difficult political spot. Regev is a member of his Likud party, and the ministry was assigned responsibility for foreign flight security under his government. If Regev goes, the political fallout could reach Netanyahu. And if she stays, the opposition can argue that the government is refusing to take responsibility. The passengers took responsibility when the crisis began. Now Israelis are asking their leaders to do the same. Who knew, who was supposed to check, and who will answer for the security gap? Bureau report for NDTV World.
3: Nandi TV exclusively spoke to wife of the hero Indian pilot, Captain Smith. We spoke to Sonal Machar. She shared that he's doing well and said that she feels blessed that Captain Smith is safe. Remember, he's recovering right now in Dubai.

0: She also added that he has always been an incredible man. Captain Smith Machar is now under treatment, in fact, in Abu Dhabi after the mid-air attack. He is responding well to the treatments. He's stable, conscious and recovering well in a military hospital after suffering serious injuries in the mid-air cockpit attack that he came under. Now, Captain Smith Machar's courage in the Fly Dubai cockpit is being widely hailed. But behind that heroic story was another story. His family back home waiting through fear and uncertainty, and his wife Sonal, who remained calm and composed as she reassured worried neighbors.
1: When the world was talking about Captain Smith Machar's extraordinary courage in the cockpit, there was another quiet story unfolding back home. The story of a family waiting, praying and holding on. As news of the Fly Dubai cockpit attack reached Mumbai, neighbors reached out to Smith's wife Sonal, asking if she was all right and whether the family needed any help. And amid the fear and uncertainty, her response was remarkably calm. She thanked them for their prayers and reassured them that Smith was doing okay. That simple response stayed with those who reached out. While Smith was being hailed for his courage in the skies, his family was quietly carrying its own burden on the ground. He had been badly injured in the cockpit, but continued to act in the interest of those on board. Smith Machar fought to bring 174 passengers to safety. And while passengers and crew helped overpower the attacker, his family could only wait and hope from afar. Today he is recovering in Abu Dhabi, and his family's strength has become a part of his story. A reminder that sometimes courage isn't only found inside the cockpit. Sometimes it is found at home in the people who wait. Bureau Report, NDTV.
0: Well, with that, time for us to slip into a short break. News and updates will continue on the other side. Stay with us.

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0: This is a world between orders. Uncertain, unwritten. As global equations shift, Prime Minister Narendra Modi will lead the conversation at the NDTV World Summit 2026 to decode the shifts, redraw possibilities. 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
6: Welcome, you're watching NDTV. I'm Gargi Rawat. Coming up ahead, the Chief Election Commissioner Gyanesh Kumar in focus this after a petition in the Supreme Court today on allegations that the Chief Election Commissioner took decisions unilaterally in the poll body without consensus from the other two election commissioners. The Supreme Court has asked for a response to these charges. All that and more coming up ahead, as well as the political reactions that are coming in. First, a look at the headlines. The Supreme Court has issued a notice to the Chief Election Commissioner, Gyanesh Kumar, and the other two election commissioners. It will also examine the poll body's decisions. Were decisions unanimous or by majority? Trouble mounts for Punjab Chief Minister Bhagwant Mann ahead of elections. The CBI probe has now been ordered into corruption allegations against Mann's aides. Congress versus Samajwadi Party clash ahead of UP polls. Akhilesh's victory, not seats, is key to remark, irks the Congress. Congress asks, how can one win if less seats are given? A storm over actor Sanjay Dutt's can't feel peace in this country remark. Actor clarifies after a huge backlash, says remark was light-hearted. A BJP Neta has asked Dutt to shift to Pakistan. Terrorist pilot Al-Hamami's big confessions. A report says he confessed to having planned to crash the plane in the airport. He also planned a deadly final approach, joined Fly Dubai with the intention of crashing the plane. Also, stunning revelations by the Israeli media. Intelligence warning ignored by Israel. Intel warning of gaps in security checks with foreign pilots. Raise alarm to transport minister. All ignored. And at least 5 hospitals have been shut and hundreds quarantined after 28-year-old laboratory technician in Russia reportedly died of plague. This is in the remote Siberian region of Irkutsk. All right, our top story now. The Supreme Court has issued notices to the Election Commission and the Centre. The notices come on a plea seeking the suspension of Chief Election Commissioner Gyanesh Kumar. The plea alleges that the Chief Election Commissioner took several decisions unilaterally without the consent of the other two election commissioners. Now, the petition challenges the alleged lack of consensus in key decisions taken by the Election Commission. The Supreme Court has issued a notice to the Chief Election Commissioner Gyanesh Kumar and the other two election commissioners, Sukhbir Singh Sandhu and Dr. Vivek Joshi. The Supreme Court has also sought the ECI's response within a week on these allegations, the court saying it could reconsider or recall decisions if they were taken by the CEC without the required unanimity. The bench also noted that any modifications in Form 6 were not approved by it. Last week, the ECI had claimed that the new declaration in Form 6 was approved by the top court.
7: बार ऐसा हो सकता है सीसी सस्पेंड की जो मांग है उसको आप कितनी गंभीरता से ले सकते हैं क्या ऐसा हो सकता है जो पहले कभी नहीं हुआ
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10: That's a very serious offense. Particularly, as long as Jnanesh Kumar remains, he will work for. He is a slave of BJP, and he will work for BJP. He is not a neutral man. Election Commission is a neutral body, but after Jnanesh Kumar had come, it is not a neutral body.
11: The Election Commission was always under the scrutiny of the Supreme Court. It is entirely within the remit of the Supreme Court to ask the Election Commission to satisfy the court's conscience whether the decisions were taken by majority or not. And for this, the notice has been issued, as I understand, and I think it is the right step in the right direction. The election commissioners will now have an opportunity to make good what they stated in the press meetings, that the eventual decisions were taken unanimously. This has to be borne from the record. And I'm sure that the Election Commission will now need to establish beyond an iota of doubt that the controversial decisions which go to the root of the purity of the electoral process were indeed taken with the consent of all the Election Commissioners.
12: The Supreme Court has shown urgency in the matter. The issue entirely is in two parts. One is whether the decisions taken were unanimous. There were details in a daily newspaper that two of the election commissioners have indicated that many of the decisions they were not aware of and they came to know later. So now, if the decisions are taken unanimous, that is one aspect, or they are not unanimous, whether they carried by a majority vote or not, that would be one aspect. The other aspect is the legality of the issues regarding Form 6, particularly whether the Election Commission, even through a unanimous decision, has the authority to change Form 6.
13: Here you saw it's a welcome step by the Supreme Court of India, and this will further strengthen the ongoing agitation. We, the India Bloc MPs, have decided to organize a protest march on 6th of October. Tomorrow it's going to happen. And judiciary is already critical on the activities of Election Commission, as rightly observed by Mumbai High Court. And Mumbai High Court had to intervene to include the names of 87 voters whose names were unwantedly deleted. So this Election Commission has tarnished the image of our democratic process. I think the Supreme Court's observations will further strengthen the democratic process. Let's wait and see. This is a preliminary stage only. But even then, it actually inspires all of us.
14: Certainly, I expect and request Supreme Court not to linger on with this matter. The way it happened in Bihar SIR case, it happened in NCP case, it happens in Uddhav Thackeray's case. Lingering on, justice delayed is justice denied. So this is the question of democracy, whether this is our country, democracy will survive or not. So I request Supreme Court, the country is looking at you. Don't linger on. keep postponing the dates and hearing that no, it makes no sense when if the judgment comes. If this decision was taken when the Bihar case was pending before the Supreme Court, I think things would have been in different shape today.
6: All right, news now from Punjab, and trouble mounts for Chief Minister Bhagwant Mann. The Punjab and Haryana High Court has directed the CBI to probe allegations made by the Enforcement Directorate against people linked to the Punjab Chief Minister's office and submit a report within 2 months. The petition contended that the allegations raised serious questions about the state government's functioning and warranted an independent investigation. Let's just listen into some of the reactions coming in.
15: पांच साल लगे पूरे इलेक्शन से पहले कट्टर ईमानदार और आज अक्टूबर में जो आज फैसला हाई कोर्ट से आया है तो इनको पूरे इनका पूरा चेहरा नंगे होने में पूरे 5 साल लग गए। तो आज भगवंत मान साहब नहीं रहे, आज बेईमान मान के नाम से आप जाने जाओगे।
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6: All right, let's go across to Gurpreet, who's tracking all these developments. And Gurpreet, tell us about the kind of allegations that there are against, aides in the Chief Minister's office. Also, the AAP government there saying that this is all politically motivated.
19: Well, it's a big jolt to Aam Aadmi Party. High Court has given a clear-cut direction to CBI to submit a report within 2 months. It has been seen multiple times. Enforcement Directorate official, they had given a reminder to Punjab Police and to the DGP Punjab saying that there is a need to investigate all these allegations which have been leveled by enforcement officials during the course of investigation. It was also learned when ED was conducting investigation in one one of the cases, they learnt that there was a huge corruption which was going on in the chief minister's office, and they have got some WhatsApp chats, and they have got some evidence that how the transfer and postings are being carried out with the help of this corruption. And they had leveled a very serious allegation against OSD to Chief Minister Rajbir Singh Gumman, saying that he is the one of the main person who indulged in this corruption, and they demanded immediate FIR should be registered on the basis of the ED letter which has been sent to the DGP, but no action has been taken by the Punjab police in this case. After that, it has been seen that the matter has gone to High Court, and High Court had taken cognizance of all these serious allegations which have been leveled by Enforcement Directorate, and multiple letters had been sent to the DGP Punjab, but no action has been taken by the Punjab police. And now it has been seen the court has given a very clear cut direction to CBI, saying that they should give a status report in this case that how this corruption was going on. Before 2027 polls, such type of allegation which have been leveled against Maan government, it seems that it raises multiple questions. It has been seen that all the opposition leaders, they are raising question over the corruption also, because they feel that this corruption was going on in the CMO office, and why the Punjab police did not initiate any investigation into this matter. So we have to wait and watch.
6: Right.
19: The investigation will be carried out by the CBI, and what will be the final outcome of this investigation which has been handed over by the court to the CBI.
6: All right, thanks so much, Gurpreet, for joining us with those details. Now, some breaking news coming in on the BJP. The BJP has finally released its final list of 8 candidates for the upcoming Rajya Sabha elections from UP. You know, the nomination deadline was October 6th, and those names are on your screens there. The list has come out. Dharampal Singh, Radhakant Ojha, Prakash Pal, Vidya Sagar Songkar, Gopi Krishna Pandey, Priyanka Singh Rawat, Ram Pratap Singh Chauhan and Shruti Gangwar. These are the nominations by the BJP of 8 candidates for the Rajya Sabha. Surprisingly, Smriti Irani's name not mentioned there. It was being speculated given that she is the in charge of Uttar Pradesh. So that is the list that has been released. You know, some surprises, even Hardeep Singh Puri his name was being speculated about. However, for the moment, as you can see, these names have come in, the 8 nominations for Rajya Sabha from Uttar Pradesh. Dharampal Singh Loth comes from the Loth community, so obviously keeping a caste and communities in mind as these nominations are made. Ramakant Ojha, Brahmin, Prakash Pal from the OBC community, nomination as well from the Dalit community, Vidya Sagar Songkar, Gopi Krishna Pandey, again Brahmin there, Priyanka Rawat comes from the Dalit community in Uttar Pradesh, Ram Singh Chauhan from the Thakur community, while Shruti Gangwar is from the OBC community. So some balancing there of caste and community, there are some upsets clearly, given that there were so many names that were doing the rounds ahead of the Rajya Sabha nominations, given that many ministers as well, their Rajya Sabha tenures are now coming to an end, their terms are now coming to an end. Well, let's go across to Ranveer now for more on this story. Ranveer, tell us more about the names, about the candidates, the leaders who have been put forward by the BJP for Rajya Sabha from Uttar Pradesh.
20: This list is very shocking, actually. We were expecting that 2 ministers, B.L. Verma as well as Harpal Singh Bedi, both will be retained, but this list contains 8 names. While BJP has sufficient number to win 7 seats, for 8th seat, they have to fight, and BJP announced 8 candidates, and these are included. This seems that BJP want to tackle the PDA challenge from the Samajwadi Party, and that's why this list, which contains names of various leaders, including Priyanka Rawat. She was a member of parliament from Barabanki, but now Priyanka Rawat will be in Rajya Sabha. And Shruti Gangwar, she comes from West UP, and Shruti Gangwar is the name which is obviously very much unexpected. And Prakash Pal, the president of OBC Mocha of UP BJP, he is also a BJP candidate now. So if we talk about some names, Dharampal Singh, the most unexpected name, because Dharampal Singh is presently a minister in Yogi Adityanath government. He is also now a candidate for the upper house of parliament. So these names, this is very shocking, obviously, because BJP just tried to maintain the caste and location politics, and that's why we have seen that some names. Vidya Sagar Sonkar, he was a member of Legislative Council in UP. So Vidya Sagar Sonkar is also elevated now, and he will be in Rajya Sabha because BJP has sufficient number to win 7 seats. And we talk about the 8th name, that is Shruti Gangwar. So Shruti Gangwar will be fighting for Rajya Sabha, while rest of the 7 members, they will obviously easily win for Rajya Sabha seats. So Dharampal Singh, member of Bharatiya Janata Party, MLA, and he is also minister in Yogi government, is the first name in this list. So BJP announces 8 names, and obviously if we talk about numbers, BJP has 255, while if we talk about NDA alliances, then Apna Dal, they have 13 MLAs, Subhaspa, they have 6, Nishad Party, they have 5, and RLD, they have 9 MLAs with them. So the total number is 288. And if we talk about the
6: Ranveer, you spoke about the shock over this list, and with the BJP, it's often, expect the unexpected, and nobody can, second guess what that decision is going to be. Also, we're not going to hear many people speaking out or being upset. They're not going to actually, articulate that. But one can imagine that there are going to be several leaders who are upset. As you pointed out, there were ministers who are nearing the end of their term, and they were hoping against hope for a renomination. All kinds of names were also doing the rounds. As we said, Smriti Irani not being nominated, even Kumar Vishwas's name was doing the rounds. So one can imagine, Hardeep Singh Puri. So one can imagine that various leaders are going to be upset and shocked by this list. But as you said, it is a balancing act ahead of UP elections.
20: Yes, obviously, there were some speculations that Kumar Vishwas, Smriti Irani and some other names were in discussion for the Rajya Sabha. But if we talk about this list, BJP has announced 8 names, and it includes 3 OBC, 2 from Brahmin community, 2 from Dalit community, and 1 from Kshatriya community. So this is a tactic of balancing the PDA formula. UP and BJP has to fight with the PDA formula of Samajwadi Party and the India Alliance. So that's why probably BJP has decided to contest leaders who belong to various communities. And if we talk about Ram Pratap Singh Chauhan, he comes from Agra. Ram Pratap Singh Chauhan was MLA and also General Secretary in UP BJP. Priyanka Singh Rawat, she was Member of Parliament as well as she was heading the Mahila Mocha of Bharatiya Janata Party in Uttar Pradesh. And now Priyanka Singh Rawat will be going to the upper house. So obviously, OBC, Dalit, Brahmin. And if you talk about Brahmin, then Brahmins were reportedly, they are angry with Bharatiya Janata Party, and probably BJP has decided to field 2 Brahmin candidates in Rajya Sabha. So obviously this is an attempt to woo some voters as far as caste politics is concerned, and BJP has tried to maintain that balance in this list.
6: All right, Ranveer, thanks so much for joining us with those details. So the BJP releasing that list of 8 names for the Rajya Sabha elections. Well, with that, we'll slip into a short break. Coming up on the other side, find out why actor Sanjay Dutt apologized and also why he was asked to go to Pakistan.
1: This is a world between orders. Uncertain. Unwritten. As global equations shift, Prime Minister Narendra Modi will lead the conversation at the NDTV World Summit 2026. To decode the shifts, redraw possibilities. NDTV World Summit 2026. A world between orders. 22nd and 23rd October, New Delhi.
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0: 5 hours to go for all of DKS's dreams to come true. I'm going to try and get more into the crowds. 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
4: 21 days in Kashmir. Unfiltered list of things I saw and observed on the ground.
0: Very special ground report from the line of control. 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
7: This isn't just about cars and bikes. This is about how you move.
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9: What we are sitting inside is a Joby-powered air taxi.
7: Your friend said, "Ye le le." We said, "Maybe not."
10: What happens when diplomacy stops looking like diplomacy? When a handshake turns into a hug? When a formal meeting gives way to a walk? When a cup of chai says more than carefully drafted statements? Prime Minister Narendra Modi's foreign policy has produced a gallery of personal moments that have travelled across borders, part of how India presents itself to the world. As he completes 25 years in governance, we at NDTV look beyond such moments and the partnerships behind those bah hugs.
11: Prime Minister Modi is the boss.
12: Narendra Modi is one of the most powerful people on this planet.
13: Diplomacy usually has a script. A handshake, a photograph, a formal meeting, or a carefully worded statement. But Prime Minister Narendra Modi has often stepped outside that script with hugs, walks, chai, and selfies. That look personal on camera, but have become an integral part of India's foreign policy. For Modi, diplomacy has increasingly been about building familiarity before negotiating interests. It began more than two decades ago, in 2001, as the Chief Minister of Gujarat, when he met Vladimir Putin during a visit to Russia.
14: Владимир Владимирович Путин.

0: India's most enduring political relationship. Modi has himself described Putin as a friend, and he has repeatedly spoken of the trust that defines the India-Russia relationship. That trust has mattered through changing geopolitical equations, from defense and energy to war in Ukraine and India's balancing act between Moscow and the West.
1: मेरी राजनीतिक जीवन यात्रा में भी रशिया का और आपका विशेष महत्व रहा, क्योंकि 2001 में पहली बार गुजरात में मुख्यमंत्री बना और एक ही महीने में मुझे अटल जी के साथ रशिया आने का मौका मिला मॉस्को में, और विश्व के किसी नेता से मेरी एज अ मुख्यमंत्री पहली मुलाकात हुई तो आपसे थी, और एक प्रकार से मेरा अंतर्राष्ट्रीय संबंधों की शुरुआत आपसे और मॉस्को से हुई।
0: 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And in September 2026, as Putin arrived in New Delhi for the BRICS summit, the old equation was once again on display. Beneath the protocol, there was familiarity when both leaders shared their moments. Then came a photograph that broke almost every conversation of diplomatic imagery. 2017, Olga Beach, Israel. PM Modi and Benjamin Netanyahu walking barefoot into the Mediterranean. Modi was the first Indian Prime Minister to visit Israel, and instead of ending the visit with another formal meeting, the two leaders went to the beach. They watched a desalination demonstration. They rode together in a mobile water purification vehicle, and they even sampled the purified water.
2: A Jerusalem main apka swagate. Welcome to the Knesset.
3: Thank you, my friend.
0: Years later, amid the ongoing West Asia war, he visited Israel again and addressed the Knesset,

0: Under Modi and Netanyahu, India became the largest buyer of Israeli military hardware, including drones, radar systems, and missiles. The relationship further evolved from a buyer-seller dynamic into joint ventures and co-production under Prime Minister Modi's Make in India initiative. The next chapter unfolds with French President Emmanuel Macron. In 2024, Macron arrived in India, but this was not simply a visit to New Delhi. It was a journey through the historic streets of Jantar Mantar. It was a tour and an opportunity to experience color and architecture of the Pink City. The two leaders also shared a chai moment in Jaipur. The moment drew global attention when Prime Minister Modi used UPI to make payment for the chai. Soon, UPI was adopted in France, making it the first European country to officially integrate India's digital payment mechanism. Today, UPI is accepted across 11 countries around the world. The true depth of the Modi-Macron brotherhood wasn't only confined to digital wallets. France didn't just sell Rafales to India. They trusted India with its legacy, and it was put to well use during Operation Sindoor. Soon, for the first time in history, Rafale fuselages will bear a stamp of Made in India.
1: Prime Minister Modi brought us a gift, a very, very good coffee.

0: And then came Italian Prime Minister Giorgia Meloni, a relationship that quickly found an online life of its own. A smile. A playful phrase, Meloni. The internet turned the Modi-Meloni chemistry into global social media moment. But behind the viral videos was a relationship between two countries expanding across trade, technology, defense, mobility, and the wider India-Europe partnership. Meloni and Modi have repeatedly used their personal rapport to project warmth between New Delhi and Rome. And the cameras have followed them. For Prime Minister Narendra Modi, these embraces have become more than a photograph. It has become a diplomatic signature of a friend of the world. It is a way of telling a partner that India may disagree with you on some issues, but the relationship remains bigger than the disagreement. Arijit Das's report for NDTV World.
1: It is said that the best diplomacy is the diplomacy of the heart. In the story of Narendra Modi's 25 years in governance, few things have been as visible as his personal relationships with world leaders. It has brought trade, investment, technology and market access across the world. Take a look at this NDTV special report.

For 12 years, Narendra Modi has traveled the world with a simple proposition. India has something the world needs, and the world has something India wants. On June 10, 2026, Modi crossed another milestone. 4,399 consecutive days as an elected Prime Minister, overtaking Jawaharlal Nehru's record. And 12 years of continuity in the way India has approached the world.

0: The most interesting part of that story is what followed after those meetings. Trade agreements, investment, energy partnerships, technology deals, and new routes into some of the world's biggest markets. There are reasons Modi's foreign trips often look intensely personal. But behind the photographs is a harder conversation. What can India sell? What can India buy? Where can Indian companies enter? Where can tariffs come down? Where can investment come in? By May 2026, Modi had completed 100 international visits, traveling to at least 80 countries. But the real measure of that diplomacy is what comes back with him due to his personal rapport. Take Britain. For years, India and the United Kingdom were negotiating a trade agreement that repeatedly ran into difficult questions. Then a breakthrough came on July 15, 2026, when the India-UK Comprehensive Economic and Trade Agreement entered into force. ''99% of Indian goods entering Britain will get duty-free, a reduced tariff access with a trade target of $500 billion by the end of 2030. And then there is Israel, a personal story that is impossible to miss. Over the years, Modi and Netanyahu have created some of the most recognizable images of Indian diplomacy. In February 2026, India and Israel formally elevated their relationship to a special strategic partnership for peace, innovation, and prosperity. The partnership is expanding into advanced technologies, artificial intelligence, defense, and industrial cooperation. India is looking at new trade and transport routes, linking it with West Asia and Europe. But not every economic relationship begins from a position of warmth. Canada was one of them. For years, political friction had cast a shadow over the relationship. Then came the G7 moment when Prime Minister Modi and Mark Carney met. The political channel reopened and almost immediately the conversation began moving towards economics. Later, the two countries fast-tracked the trade deal with a target of $70 billion in total trade. It also paved way for Indian medicines and steel in Canada, with another crucial uranium deal on the cards. For over two decades, a free trade agreement between India and the European Union was deemed virtually impossible due to rigid regulatory mismatches and disagreements. But things changed in January 2026 when India and the European Union announced the conclusion of negotiations for a landmark FTA. The breakthrough was bolstered by personal diplomacy with key European leaders and most notably European Commission President. Dubbed as the mother of all deals, the framework serves 2 billion consumers with dropped import taxes in 99.5% Indian goods. It also gives Indian clothes and jewellery a tax-free entry in Europe. To make a friend in a foreign capital is one thing. To turn that trust into investment, technology, market access and jobs back home, and that is where Modinomics comes into play. Arijit Das for NDTV World.
1: Over the years, Prime Minister Narendra Modi has built relationships with leaders, engaged with communities, and emerged as a familiar face across international platforms. As he completes 25 years in governance, we at NDTV bring you a special collection of those voices, personal greetings, reflections on leadership, and messages marking quarter of a century of his governance.

0: as the world celebrates this feat. Global leaders, cultural icons, and top-tier intellects unite for a global salute. From the Global South to strategic Western partnerships, world leaders hail India's rising geopolitical influence under Modi.
1: I must say that it's been a joy for us in South Africa to work with him. He's very practical, very forward-looking, and he's a man who is full of ideas.
2: Friend Prime Minister Narendra Modi is a unique leader for our times. He leads the world's most populous nation, certainly the world's largest liberal democracy. It is located in one of the most dynamic regions of the world and plays a key role in Australia's own region here in the Indo-Pacific.
0: From the Pacific to the Indian Ocean,

0: from India's immediate neighborhood to the wider world. Leaders who have shaped international diplomacy bring their messages for Prime Minister Narendra Modi.
1: Well, it's certainly there has been a significant change, not only in the Indian economy, but in the growing wealth of India and Indians. Prime Minister Modi's focus on education for people, building more universities every year than anyone else in the world.
2: Over the last 12 years since his arrival in office, we have seen India rise, and India that is leading the world with confidence.
3: I've had the privilege of knowing Prime Minister Modi for more than a decade, and in several different capacities.

0: in conference rooms and diplomatic meetings. It is also felt through culture, conversations, music, and personal encounters. Messages are also pouring in from the worlds of cinema and cuisine to music and entrepreneurship.
1: I've been a great admirer. I have seen ever since he came into the leadership, the way he represented his country in the world, I felt very proud.
2: I have known Prime Minister Modi ji for nearly 30 years, from his years in public life in Gujarat and later as Chief Minister of Gujarat. I was very fortunate to have the privilege of cooking for him during his visits to Israel. My husband and myself have also experienced his warmth and his very personal way in which he connects with people. He remembers names, faces, and the smallest details, something we have always admired and cherished.
3: He has a very warm and engaging style with people from India. Okay. With his own people and also outside the country. I mean, there's the famous Modi hug that everybody is getting if they want it or not. So, and a lot of people don't really appreciate that, but I find this is a very sweet style and a very engaging style. And diplomacy-wise, I think he is really one of the top ones.
0: Beyond the political greetings and personal tributes, the academic voices bring more perspective on Modi's governance, with each approaching Modi's years through a different lens.
4: Even as leader of the most populous country in the world, the largest democracy, the longest premiership in India's history, he still maintains that humility.
5: Narendra Modi has led India through a phase of economic growth, technological ambition, and diplomatic assertiveness, making the country more influential in discussions about the future global order.
0: The global consensus is absolute. 25 years of governance have not only reshaped India, but have left an indelible mark on the world stage. All wishing Prime Minister Narendra Modi more years of visionary leadership ahead. Arijit Das's report for NDTV World.
6: A medal, a state honour, a welcome in a distant capital. For Prime Minister Narendra Modi, these moments have become part of much larger journey. From West Asia and Russia to Europe, Africa, the Caribbean and the Indo-Pacific. The geography of Modi's diplomacy has steadily expanded and brought him into the heart of relationships that matter to India. Here is a look at his 12-year journey through the awards, honours and recognitions that have marked his time on the world stage.
7: "25 years of transformative leadership, shattering old diplomatic silos, unprecedented global accolades, visits to nations unvisited by an Indian premier in decades. These weren't just ceremonial, they unlock critical bilateral outcomes. In his first term, Modi's foreign policy placed particular emphasis on West Asia and Eurasia, with a focus on energy security, defense cooperation, and long-term strategic partnerships. Saudi Arabia and the UAE conferred their highest civilian honors on the Prime Minister. Russia also announced its highest state decoration for Prime Minister Modi in 2019, with the honor formally presented in 2024. The honors continued during Prime Minister Modi's second term. The United States awarded him the Legion of Merit. France conferred the Grand Cross of the Legion of Honor. Egypt awarded the Order of the Nile. And Bhutan presented its highest civilian decoration, the Order of the Drukgyalpo. Each award came in the context of India's bilateral relationship with the country concerned. In Modi's third term, the geography of India's high-level diplomatic engagement expanded further. New engagements across Africa, Latin America, the Caribbean, and Central Asia have also been accompanied by state honors. Israel awarded Modi the Medal of the Knesset, following a relationship that has deepened significantly over the years. Uzbekistan

0: Tan also conferred a high state honor of friendship. And countries including Guyana, Dominica, Barbados, and Ethiopia have presented their own national honors. The numbers and the names are significant. But beyond the ceremonial recognition, the largest story is India's expanding diplomatic engagement. And now these relationships are being translated into cooperation on defense, energy, trade, technology, and strategic security. From West Asia to Europe, Africa, and the Indo-Pacific, the question now is how this expanding diplomatic network will shape India's strategic interests in the years ahead. Bureau Report, NDTV World.
1: And that's all we have. This was a special NDTV presentation on 25 years of Prime Minister Narendra Modi's governance as Chief Minister and Prime Minister. News and updates will continue on NDTV. Thanks for watching.
2: This is a world between orders. Uncertain. Unwritten. As global equations shift, Prime Minister Narendra Modi will lead the conversation at the NDTV World Summit 2026 to decode the shifts, redraw possibilities. NDTV World Summit 2026, a world between orders. 22nd and 23rd October, New Delhi.
3: थोड़े में ज्यादा स्वाद के हित तो है इसकी खास बात।
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0: 5 hours to go for all of DKS's dreams to come true. I'm going to try and get more into the crowds. 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
4: 21 days in Kashmir. Unfiltered list of things I saw and observed on the ground.
0: Very special ground report from the line of control. 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
12: 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We break down the story.
13: Welcome, you're watching NDTV Newsroom. I'm Gargi Rawat. Coming up ahead, all the big news stories breaking right here on the news desk. In fact, today in the Supreme Court, the plea against the Chief Election Commissioner, the Supreme Court has in fact sent notices to the Election Commission as well as the Centre over these allegations that unilateral decisions were taken. All those details coming up ahead. First, a look at the headlines we're tracking at this hour. The Supreme Court has issued notices to the Election Commission and Centre after a plea alleging that the CEC took several decisions unilaterally without the consent of the other two election commissioners. But no

interference at this point. Trouble mounts for Punjab Chief Minister Bhagwant Mann ahead of elections. The High Court has ordered a CBI probe into corruption allegations against Mann's aides. Congress versus Samajwadi Party clash ahead of polls. Akhilesh's remark that focus must be on victory, not on seats, irks the Congress party. Congress asks, how can one win if we get less seats? Karnataka's SIR controversy intensifies with FIRs registered against BJP leaders and workers over allegations that bulk voter deletion requests were made. The BJP's accused the state government of misusing the police machinery and pressurizing the Election Commission. A controversy over actor Sanjay Dutt's "can't feel peace in this country" remark. The actor clarifies after a huge backlash, says the remark was light-hearted. The BJP Neta has asked Dutt to shift to Pakistan. And a terrorist pilot Al-Hamami's big confessions report say he confessed to having planned to crash the plane at the Ben Gurion Airport. He planned a deadly final approach, a joint fly Dubai with the intention of crashing the plane.

0: All right, the big story remains the Election Commission and Chief Election Commissioner, and now breaking news coming in with Priyanka Gandhi Vadra now hitting out against the CEC as well as the special intensive revision of electoral rolls. In fact, she stepped up the party's opposition to the SIR, alleging that voter deletions are against the constitution and principles of India's electoral politics. So Priyanka Gandhi Vadra there hitting out against the Election Commission, targeting the exercise and the Election Commission officials, including the Chief Election Commissioner, Gyanesh Kumar. Priyanka Gandhi Vadra said the public has now realized that elections have been manipulated, asserting that the Congress will continue its protest. Remember, this is an issue the Congress has been raising again and again with the vote chori charge. These are political allegations by the Congress and have not been established as findings that elections were manipulated. These allegations being made by Priyanka Gandhi Vadra. Let's listen into what she said.
1: Well, it's very clear that these deletions that have taken place are against everything our constitution and our election process stands for. It's extremely clear. We are protesting about that. I think the public has now realized that the elections are being manipulated, and we will continue our protest.
0: All right, let's go across to Janendra for more on this entire story. And Priyanka Gandhi Vadra there targeting Gyanesh Kumar, saying the public have realized that elections are manipulated. Well, Janendra, give us more details about, you know, this is only coming as the Congress has continued its fight against CEC and the Election Commission. And now Priyanka Gandhi making these very serious allegations, saying elections have been manipulated. The public is realizing it.
2: Exactly, and this is the position of Congress party and the entire opposition, that the decision of SIR especially was taken by the Election Commission to delete votes and to so that BJP could gain in the election. And after the recent revelation that there were differences among some decisions among the election commissioners, the opposition is demanding the resignation of Chief Election Commissioner Gyanesh Kumar. And Priyanka Gandhi has also clearly targeted the Chief Election Commissioner took the decisions unilaterally and that were against the Constitution. So Congress and India Alliance are taking their campaign forward against CEC. Tomorrow there is a very important march that will be going to take place. Parliamentarians of India Alliance will march from Parliament House to our Election Commission, and right now at the Congress headquarters an important meeting is going on to chalk out the strategy of tomorrow's plan, and also regarding the future course of action against CEC. All general secretaries in charge and state presidents are present. Congress President Mallikarjun Kharge is chairing the meeting. So to chalk out the strategy of March and the future course of action against the CEC, Congress is deliberating. And
0: All right, Janendra, we'll leave it there. Thanks so much for joining us. So a march also being planned by the Congress that will take place tomorrow from Parliament to the Election Commission. Now, today in the Supreme Court, also a plea against the Election Commission was taken up, and the Supreme Court has issued notices to the Election Commission and the Centre. The notices come on a plea seeking suspension of the Chief Election Commissioner, Gyanesh Kumar. The plea alleges that the CEC took several decisions unilaterally without the consent of the other two election commissioners. Remember this, according to a report in the Indian Express. The petition challenges the alleged lack of consensus in key decisions taken by the Election Commission. Now, the Supreme Court refused to, interfere in any way, but it has issued notice to the Chief Election Commissioner, Gyanesh Kumar, as well as the other two election commissioners, Sukhbir Singh Sandhu and Dr. Vivek Joshi. The Supreme Court has sought the ECI's response within a week on the allegations. The court said it could reconsider or recall decisions if they were taken by the Chief Election Commissioner without the required unanimity. That is the big question here. The bench also noted that any modifications in Form 6 were not approved by the Supreme Court. Remember, last week, the Election Commission of India had claimed that the new declaration in Form 6, the modification, was approved by the top court. So let's listen in to the reactions that are now coming in.
3: बार ऐसा हो सकता है सीसी सस्पेंड की जो मांग है उसको आप कितनी गंभीरता से ले सकते हैं, क्या ऐसा हो सकता है जो पहले कभी नहीं हुआ?
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6: That's a very serious offense. Particularly as long as Jnanesh Kumar remains, he will work for, he is a slave of BJP and he will work for BJP. He is not a neutral man. Election Commission is a neutral body. But after Jnanesh Kumar had come, it is not a neutral body.
7: Election Commission was always under the scrutiny of the Supreme Court. It is entirely within the remit of the Supreme Court to ask the Election Commission to satisfy the court's conscience whether the decisions were taken by majority or not. And for this, the notice has been issued, as I understand, and I think it is the right step in the right direction. The election commissioners will now have an opportunity to make good what they stated in the press meetings, that the eventual decisions were taken unanimously. This has to be borne from the record, and I'm sure that the election commission will now need to establish beyond an iota of doubt that the controversial decisions which go to the root of the purity of the electoral process were indeed taken with the consent of all the election commissioners.
8: The Supreme Court has shown urgency in the matter. The matter issue entirely is in two parts. One is whether the decisions taken were unanimous. There were details in a daily newspaper that two of the election commissioners have indicated that many of the decisions they were not aware of and they came to know later. So now if the decisions are taken unanimous, that is one aspect, or they are not unanimous, whether they carried by a majority vote or not, that would be one aspect. The other aspect is the legality of the issues regarding Form 6 particularly, whether the election commission, even through a unanimous decision, has the authority to change Form 6.
9: Here you saw it's a welcome step by the Supreme Court of India, and this will further strengthen the ongoing agitation. We, the India Bloc MPs, have decided to organize a protest march on 6th of October. Tomorrow it's going to happen. And judiciary is already critical on the activities of election commission, as rightly observed by Mumbai High Court. And Mumbai High Court had to intervene to include the names of 87 voters whose names were unwantedly deleted. So this election commission has tarnished the image of our democratic process. I think the Supreme Court's observations will further strengthen the democratic process. Let's wait and see. This is a preliminary stage only. But even then, it actually inspires all of us.
10: Certainly, I expect and request Supreme Court not to linger on with this matter the way it happened in Bihar SIR case, it happened in NCP case, it happens in Uddhav Thackeray's case. Lingering on justice delayed is justice denied. So this is the question of democracy, whether this is our country, democracy will survive or not. So I request Supreme Court, the country is looking at you, don't linger on. keep postponing the dates and hearing that, no, it makes no sense when if the judgment comes. If this decision was taken when the Bihar case was pending before the Supreme Court, I think things would have been in different shape today.
0: All right, so a series of political reactions on these developments. The Supreme Court now looking into how the Chief Election Commissioner as well as the other election commissioners arrived at decision. So let's take a look at the five big takeaways from today's decision. The Supreme Court will examine if decisions were unilateral, and that is really at the heart of this issue, and this will be taken up next week. No interim curbs, however, on the Chief Election Commissioner's working or any sort of decision making. This was something that was requested in the petition. No order restraining the CEC decision making. So the Supreme Court refusing to interfere at this point, however, issuing notices. The Supreme Court says non-unanimous decisions can be put on hold. That too was said by the Supreme Court today. And it will also examine this other issue. The Supreme Court will examine immunity for Chief Election Commissioner as well as the Election Commissioner. So these are the five big takeaways from today's court hearing. All right, some breaking news now coming in from Karnataka, and the Karnataka Election Commissioner has reacted to the massive controversy that has broken out. In fact, the Karnataka Chief Electoral Officer Anbu Kumar has addressed the SIR controversy that is raging in the state. Remember, this is over deletion forms that were given to the Election Commission, and he has now said that no voter has been deleted based solely on a Form 7 request. He said he checked with all electoral registration officers and confirmed that no such deletions had taken place, that even when a Form 7 deletion request is filed, then the Election Commission follows a verification process and due process procedure before any name can be removed. Remember, this has been a huge controversy with allegations that the BJP is handing in stacks of Form 7s asking for voters to be deleted. The Karnataka CEO saying no one has been deleted yet.
11: I could convey only one thing to the voters of Karnataka. Just because of objections filed, no name has been so far deleted from the voter roll. It will be enquired by the concerned EROs and necessary action will be taken. To delete any name from the draft roll, the ERO has to issue notice for hearing. He has to call both the objector and the voter for hearing. He has to verify the documents. After, he can take decisions once he is convinced whether to delete or not to delete. So that is the procedure mentioned in the rules from section 16 to 20 of Registration of Electoral Rules 1960.
12: So not a single voter has been deleted
11: has up been
12: until
11: deleted
12: now,
11: so far.
0: Well, let's go across to NDTV's Deepak now for more on this entire story. And Deepak, this has been a huge controversy in the state, the Form 7 and these requests for voter deletions. But now the Karnataka Chief Electoral Officer at least clarifying that so far no one has been deleted yet.
12: Yes, it was the Chief Minister himself who sat in a protest outside the Chief Electoral Officer's office here in Bengaluru. There was a lot of protests. There were counter allegations that came in from the BJP as well about what was happening. In fact, the CEO continues to remain here. I'm going to try and ask him. Sir, I'm sorry to interrupt. We were just live here on NDTV. I'm just going to take one question if it's okay. Okay, he's just having a conversation separately with some of the journalists. We'll try and speak to him in a little while from now, but he did just confirm that not a single voter, of course, name has been deleted based on requests. We also, of course, asked him specifically how many requests have really come in. Now, he said all of this is being looked into, and he said merely because any political party or any representative or any BLA comes forward and files a request with the Election Commission with a Form 7 to delete a name, that doesn't mean automatically the Election Commission is deleting this. There is a due process to be followed, and that will be followed. And up until now, based on these Form 7 requests, not a single name has been deleted, as the confirmation that is coming in from the Karnataka CEO.
0: All right, Deepak, we will wait for you to get, word from him. But thanks so much for joining us on that big story. Remember, it's been a huge controversy in Karnataka and other states as well. Allegations of voter deletions. However, a clarification here in Karnataka that no voter has been deleted yet. This is an issue over which even the Chief Minister of Karnataka had protested.
13: Oh, sorry.
0: All right, let's shift focus now to Uttar Pradesh, where the Congress and Samajwadi Party's alliance is now coming in focus and their allegations of friction between both the parties. And this is over the issue of seat sharing. In fact, Samajwadi Party Chief Akhilesh Yadav has said that the focus should be on the alliance's victory in the upcoming 2027 elections rather than on how many seats each party gets. But the Congress has hit back now. Remember, they've been demanding more seats than the SP is willing to give. Congress MP Imran Masood questioned how the alliance can achieve victory without first discussing seat sharing. He said victory is possible only when there are seats, directly responding to Akhilesh Yadav's remarks. Congress even stated that SP won seats because of Rahul Gandhi's push.
13: ये बहुत अच्छी बात लगती है कि बात सीट की नहीं, बात जीत की होगी, लेकिन जब सीट ही नहीं होगी तो जीत कैसे होगी? तो मुझे भी यही कहना है, जब सीट नहीं तो फिर जीत कैसी होगी? जब सीट होगी तभी तो जीत होगी।
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15: Rahul Gandhi has played a very important role because during the campaign, he has led the campaign with the Save Constitution campaign. And it was the consolidated effort of the coalition that 30 so many seats came in UP, and very soon everything will be decided, and it is for the leadership, the central leadership, to decide, both the parties, that when, how and how many seats.
0: All right, staying with news from Uttar Pradesh. In fact, Samajwadi Party Chief Akhilesh Yadav is all set to visit Ayodhya ahead of the assembly elections. This visit will take place on the 8th of October. Samajwadi Party Chief will be attending the concluding session of an 8-day Srimad Bhagwat Katha organized by senior party leader and former Ayodhya MLA Tej Narayan Pandey. Akhilesh is expected to offer prayers and interact with devotees at the religious gathering. Now, the timing of the visit triggered a political face-off, with the BJP questioning Akhilesh's Ayodhya outreach and asking whether he will also visit the Ram temple. The BJP accused the Samajwadi Party chief of turning the Ayodhya visit into a political exercise ahead of the polls.
16: Ram Mandir bhi jayenge, koi aashcharj ki baat nahi. 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
0: All right, let's shift focus now to Punjab and the chief minister there under fire. Now, Punjab leader of opposition Pratap Singh Bajwa has demanded that Chief Minister Bhagwant Mann resign. This comes after the Punjab and Haryana High Court today directed the CBI to register a criminal case and investigate corruption allegations linked to the chief minister's office. The court ordered the CBI to submit a status report within 2 months after noting the need for a fair and transparent investigation. Let's just listen in to what has been said.
20: Mera sidha sawal hai CM Bhagwant Mann nu ke tu apne poster te lwa reha hai katte imandar de te daftar tera sara beimana na bhareya ida jawab ajj high court nahi deta te aunde 2 mahinyan ch eh 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
0: All right, let's go across to Gurpreet Chinna now for more on this entire story. And Gurpreet, the opposition there demanding accountability from Bhagwant Singh Mann, especially after officials in his own office have come under scrutiny with a corruption charge against them.
22: Well, this has become one of the major political issues in the state of Punjab. Earlier, it has been seen when the enforcement directorate and enforcement official, they had sent multiple letters to the Punjab DGP saying that immediately FIR should be registered in this case and a proper investigation could be taken place. Because what we have learned from the sources, ED official, they were able to get details from the WhatsApp chats and various material evidence which has been sent to the DGP Punjab when they learned that there is a corruption in the CMO office and in the most of the cases it was learned that money has been exchanged on the basis of getting transfer and posting in the various departments. It is also learned that a CMO OSD Rajbir Dhuman, he was the one of the main person who has been named by the ED official but no action has been taken by the Punjab police and after that the matter has gone to court and today it has been seen the court has given this investigation to CBI asking the CBI to submit a status report within a period of 2 months. After that, it has been seen that there is a lot of political reaction from various political parties and Bikram Singh Majithia, Akali Dal leader who has been raising this issue time and again, he today demanded that there should be fair investigation and the people who are involved, they should face the music of this investigation which is being carried out by the CBI. At the same time, it has been seen Pratap Singh Bajwa, leader
0: Do stay on with us. We're also joined by Pratap Singh Bajwa joining us there on the phone line. And thank you so much for speaking to us. Serious charges now against the Punjab Chief Minister's office. A CBI investigation also ordered today by the High Court. However, the Punjab government claiming that some of these charges, of course, now it's in the court, are politically motivated.
23: How could they be politically motivated, ma'am? So these are orders of the Punjab and Haryana High Court. These orders of the High Court, and if they feel that it's politically motivated, that means they are casting aspersions even on the judiciary. They are casting aspersions on the Honorable High Court also. Tomorrow they are going to do a similar thing with the Supreme Court too. If they are found to be corrupt, they are running one of the most corrupt governments in the whole of the country. And today, because they have been pinned down, they say it is politically motivated. See, the ED had sent 4 letters to the Vigilance Office and to the Director General of Police, Punjab, that they should verify these charges of great acts of omission and commission in the CMO, directly under the nose of the Chief Minister Bhagwant Mann. But what has happened is they just slept over the matter. Then the matter came to the High Court. The High Court has given clear instructions to the CBI. Probe, firstly, register FIR, then probe it within 2 months and bring it back to us.
0: And right, and saying, the allegations are about bribery and postings as well as, you know, regarding change of land use. So all these are the allegations that are being made. The corruption involves all these issues.
23: And directly the Chief Minister is involved, his CMO is involved. Can you ever say that, can the CM say that he had no understanding of what is happening? That means he is so incompetent. And if he's in know of things, then he's the most dishonest politician that Punjab has had. If he had any moral conscience, I feel if Bhagwant Mann has any moral conscience and responsibility, he should immediately resign as the Chief Minister. He should face this inquiry, and if he's exonerated, he can always come back as the Chief Minister. If he's not exonerated, he has to go.
0: All right, we'll leave it there. Leader of opposition in Punjab, Pratap Singh Bajwa, they're saying that the Chief Minister must stand down after the High Court has ordered a CBI inquiry against his office. So let's take you through all these developments. What's taken place in Punjab? The Punjab Chief Minister Bhagwant Mann facing fresh political heat after the Punjab and Haryana High Court has ordered a CBI probe into alleged corruption involving his OSD as well as the Chief Minister's office, the Allegation Center on claims of bribery and alleged fixing of rates for postings and approvals linked to the Chief Minister's office. BJP leader Ravneet Singh bid to attack Mann, calling him a Beman Mann and alleging corruption within the Chief Minister's office. But Punjab Minister Aman Arora has hit back, accusing central agencies like the CBI and ED of working at the BJP's behest, questioning whether the probe will deliver justice.
1: 5 saal lage pure election se pehle kattar imandar aur aaj अक्टूबर में जो आज फैसला हाई कोर्ट से आया है तो इनको पूरे इनका पूरा चेहरा नंगे होने में पूरे 5 साल लग गए। तो आज भगवंत मान साहब नहीं रहे, आज बेईमान मान के नाम से आप जाने जाओगे।
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0: All right, and in Punjab, it's not just political scrutiny over corruption charges, but also over law and order. That is the other big issue after three cases of shooting took place within a period of just 72 hours. On October 4th, an ASI was shot in the arm in Amritsar, while a former Sarpanch, Navdev Singh Neetu, was shot dead in Tarantaran. And then a day earlier, influencer Matt Sandhu was shot dead in Amritsar. He was an LGBTQ influencer and a makeup artist. Now, the opposition has trained its guns on Bhagwant Mann government, accusing it of failing to control crime and gang violence. The BJP has targeted the Punjab government over the state's law and order situation. Sambit Patra, citing the recent killings, alleging that law and order had deteriorated under the AAP government, demanding answers from the Punjab government on the situation, while Congress Punjab in charge, Sachin Pilot, has alleged that gangsters are firing openly, that extortion rackets are operating from jails, and that drugs are being delivered to homes on phone orders.
7: Duty karne ke baad GRP Amritsar se motorcycle pe apne civil dress mein ghar aa rahe the, to ghar se kareeb 1 kilometer pehle hi jo yahan ek lehar padti hai ajnala aur wahan teen jo unknown person 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
3: All right, some breaking news now coming in from Tamil Nadu, where the Madras High Court has allowed the DMK to proceed with a defamation suit against TVK ministers Adhav Arjuna and CTR Nirmal Kumar, as well as the TVK IT wing. This over statements concerning the POXO case involving granite businessman R. Veeramani. The suit filed by the DMK General Secretary Durai Murugan has sought over 1 crore in damages and alleges that the ministers accused the DMK of failing to act against Veeramani during its previous tenure. The justice there granting the party leave to sue on October 5th. The court's order permits the suit to proceed. Well, let's go across to NDTV's Vijay Gopal now for more. And Vijay, this, you know, Veeramani case is you know, hugely it's a political hot potato in the state. And now the court is allowing the DMK to continue with the defamation suit against TVK.
4: Gargi, that's right. Veeramani case, POXO case has become politically important as far as Tamil Nadu is concerned. Even last week, a few weeks back, Madras High Court had made observation saying that all parties should stop politicizing this specific issue. We should handle this case very carefully as many minors have got affected because of granite baron Veeramani, and everyone should unitedly should handle together this specific case. But on the other hand, the court made this specific observation while hearing a petition which was filed by DMK General Secretary Durai Murugan. Now, court has granted permission to sue TVK ministers Adhav Arjuna and Nirmal Kumar, and also TVK IT wing, where DMK accused TVK for allegedly making defamatory case,
3: right,
4: defamatory remarks against DMK party, saying that DMK tried to protect Veeramani when during previous DMK government. Karki.
3: All right. Thanks so much for joining us with all those details. Now, right now we're going into 2 by-elections in Tamil Nadu, and that is the reason so much politics is currently taking place and focusing on that. Now, the DMK also hitting out at Chief Minister Vijay as he's campaigning in Dharapuram and Madurankantam by-polls in rural parts of Tamil Nadu. Now, Vijay has been taking his campaign to the grassroots. He's riding a bullock cart, climbing onto a tractor, meeting farmers in the fields, as well as stopping at village tea stores. But those visuals have now drawn jibes from MK Stalin, the former chief minister, and Udayanidhi Stalin, who have accused Vijay of turning his campaign into political theatrics. Vijay has hit back, saying he does not meet people only during elections and that he will connect with them whenever he wants. Meanwhile, Congress MP Manikam Tagore has taken a jibe over the DMK, saying that the DMK insulted their alliance partners, and due to this, all left them.
5: Election time la matto, makkala paaka varra aal naan kedaiyadhu. Yen sondangala eppa venalum poi paapen, ethana mura venalum poi paapen. Ungalku enna adha pathi?

0: for all of DKS's dreams to come true. I'm going to try and get more into the crowds. Here are the pictures, Siddaramaiah.
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0: We've got a picture of the letter. What is in your letter? You can never predict what's going to happen in Tamil Nadu politics.
4: 21 days in Kashmir. Unfiltered list of things I saw and observed on the ground.
0: Very special ground report from the line of control. There were some children who've lost limbs in the shelling.
5: For a country that has fought so many wars in the mountains and at high altitude.
4: We're standing on the Indian Navy's newest warship.
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7: This isn't just about cars and bikes. 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
7: Your friend said, "Ye le le." We said, "Maybe not." Hi, my name is Siddharth Shah.
10: Welcome back. Now, actor Sanjay Dutt's comments on a talk show where he spoke about peace in India, or rather the lack of peace in India and how he was praying for it, have become a huge controversy and led to a political war of words, in fact. On Shekhar Suman's show, Dutt said he could no longer feel the same peace in India and spoke of the country's need for peace and togetherness. The actor clarified now that his remarks were part of a scripted, light-hearted conversation, saying he never intended to hurt or disrespect anyone. But the political reaction has only intensified. BJP leader Parinaya Phuke has hit back at Dutt, questioning his remarks, taking a dig at his liquor brands, even asking him to go to Pakistan if he feels no peace. Congress leader Nana Patole, however, backed that, saying people

0: हर पल मनाओ केसरी त्योहार। विमल बोलो जुबान केसरी।
1: This is a world between orders, uncertain, unwritten. As global equations shift, Prime Minister Narendra Modi will lead the conversation at the NDTV World Summit 2026 to decode the shifts, redraw possibilities. 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

0: all of DKS's dreams to come true. I'm going to try and get more into the crowds. 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
3: 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Unfiltered list of things I saw and observed on the ground.
0: Very special ground report from the line of control. There were some children who've lost limbs in the shelling. For a country that has fought so many wars in the mountains and at high altitude.
3: We're standing on the Indian Navy's newest warship.
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10: Welcome back. Let's get you international news now from Russia and what we know about the plague scare there in Russia at an anti-plague institute. Now, Russian authorities are responding to an incident at an anti-plague research institute in Siberia after suspected dangerous infection was reportedly released following a laboratory accident. Now, it remains unclear exactly what was released according to Russia's public health agency. One laboratory worker died after being diagnosed with pneumonia of unknown etiology. On September 25th, 28-year-old Daria Shipilova, who worked at an anti-plague research institute, reportedly broke a test tube containing the pneumonic plague pathogen. She was later admitted to hospital on the 29th of September with symptoms of severe pneumonia and died overnight between October 1st and 2nd. Following her death, authorities imposed quarantines at several medical facilities in the region and placed nearly 200 people who had come into contact with Shipilova under medical observation. Irkutsk Governor Igor Kobzev has said that those being monitored have shown no signs of illness and had all tested negative. He earlier spoke about the suspected case and said that it is particularly dangerous infection affecting a resident of the region. Russian media reports suggested that Shipilova may have contracted pneumonic plague. However, health authorities have not confirmed that diagnosis. The agency says that the epidemiological situation in the region

remain stable. Plague is a potentially life-threatening bacterial disease. Pneumonic plague is one of the three main forms of the disease and can spread directly from person to person. If left untreated, it can be nearly 100% fatal. However, according to the U.S. Center for Disease Control and Prevention, it can be cured with antibiotics when it's treated promptly. All right, so that's as much as we know about this incident in Russia. With that, it's a wrap from me. News and updates continue right here on NDTV. Do keep watching.

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2: Welcome, you're watching Prime 5 with me, Raisha Sehgal. On the show today, we'll take you through the latest confession by the Omani co-pilot. We will also take you through the security lapses that allowed the Omani co-pilot on Tel Aviv-bound flight and how he attacked Captain Smith Matt as well. Also on Prime 5 today, mystery plague in Siberia. A Russian lab worker dies. How lethal is this and is there a cure? We'll also be joined by NDTV's health editor Sneha Mordani on that. Lots more lineup for you on the show today, but first, the headlines. The Supreme Court has issued notices to the Election Commission and the Centre after plea alleging that the CEC took several decisions unilaterally without the consent of the other two election commissioners. Trouble mounts for Punjab Chief Minister Bhagwant Mann ahead of polls. The High Court orders a CBI probe into corruption allegations against Mann's aides. Congress versus SP clash ahead of polls. Akhilesh remarked that focus must be victory, not seats, irks the Congress. Congress asks, how can one win if less seats given? Karnataka's SIR controversy has intensified with FIRs registered against BJP leaders and workers over alleged bulk voter deletion requests. The Bharatiya Janata Party has accused the state government of misusing the police machinery and pressuring the EC. Storm over actor Sanjay Dutt can't feel peace in the country remark. Actor clarifies after huge backlash, says remark light-hearted. BJP Neta asks Dutt to shift to Pakistan. Terrorist pilot Al-Hamimi's big confessions. Reports say he confessed to have planned to crash plane at the Ben Gurion airport. Planned deadly final approach as well. Joined Fly Dubai with intention of crashing the plane.

0: And a top focus on the show today, a chilling new picture is emerging from the Fly Dubai cockpit attack. Investigators say that the co-pilot accused of attacking Captain Smith Mack may have had a detailed plan to bring down the aircraft and may have been planning the attack long before he even joined the airline. So the question is, how did he get into the cockpit of a passenger aircraft and what exactly was he planning? Take a look.
1: New details are emerging from the investigation into the Fly Dubai cockpit attack, and they suggest the Omani co-pilot, Al Hamami, may have had far more detailed plan to bring down the aircraft. According to reports, Al Hamami told investigators that after killing Captain Smith Machar, he intended to carry on flying the aircraft as normal, to secure all necessary landing clearances without raising suspicion. He then planned to crash the plane into a building or another aircraft at the airport. Reports say Al Hamami chose to attack Captain Machar over Jordan. As the flight approached Israel, he allegedly believed that waiting until the last moment would give authorities no time to understand what was happening. And if he could not crash the aircraft at the airport, he reportedly considered crashing it into a skyscraper in Tel Aviv or one of the US military bases in Jordan. But that plan was thwarted. Captain Smith Machar fought back. He sent distress signals and opened the cockpit door. But the investigation is now looking at something even more concerning. Reports say Al Hamami had planned the attack before he even joined Fly Dubai. He allegedly told investigators he looked into which airline flies to Tel Aviv. Reports say he had flown to Ben Gurion Airport several times in recent months. And during a trip to Israel in June, he allegedly spent his time collecting intelligence and planning the attack. Sources say he had first intended to carry out the plan in July, but delayed it at the last moment because he was friends with one of the crew members. Al Hamami is 29. He's an Omani citizen with an Emirati father and Syrian mother. He had lived in Syria during the civil war, and reports say he had posted online messages in support of Al-Qaeda. Which now brings us to the investigation question. How did he get through? And how an individual who was already allegedly on the radar for extremist views ended up in the co-pilot seat of a passenger aircraft? NDTV Bureau Report.
0: Let's now take you through the 10 big revelations as the investigation only continues in this story. First up, revelation number one, Al Hamami's Tel Aviv crash plot that he planned to crash the plane in Tel Aviv. Revelation number two, the axe attack almost severed Captain Smith Mack's hand in the cockpit. Revelation number three, the prayer may have been a ruse. Fourth, both engines were cut off as well. Meanwhile, the autopilot was also switched off. Revelation number six, Captain Smith managed to open the cockpit door. And seven, passengers then, there were a lot of heroes in that plane, they stormed the cockpit. First emergency code was wrong. The plane also lost at 16,000 feet. Revelation number 10, off-duty pilots also saved the flight. So these are 10 big revelations as there's a multi-nation probe that is going on at this point of time. I'm going to go across to my colleague Ghazali, who joining me live from Abu Dhabi. Ghazali, at this point of time, there are various new revelations that have come to the surface, various confessions made by the Omani co-pilot. All this at a time when Captain Smith Mack is also recovering from where you're joining us live from at a military hospital in Abu Dhabi.
2: Oh, yeah, certainly. Captain Smith is recovering. The Indian ambassador here in UAE is in constant touch with the doctors, with the health team, as well as with the family, and is continuously updating about his health condition. He's stated to be stable, but due to security reasons and other reasons, since he has sort of received injuries on his head and the back part of his body, that's why he will continue to stay here for longer than usual. Now, coming to this entire story of the cockpit attack by the Omani pilot, most of the information or the interrogation which is happening here in Dubai, in UAE, since Israeli and UAE authorities are jointly conducting it, it appears that it is the Israeli sources which are sharing this information. UAE has gone confidential about it. They're very tight-lipped, except the fact that they have admitted that it was an act of terror, and Hamami will be tried under the counterterrorism laws. The first thing which he has confessed to the security agencies of the

0: Israel, as per the Israeli media, is that he had visited Israel, not just on this particular occasion when he attempted to sort of crash the plane, but he had visited Israel on multiple occasions. Now, that's a big red flag, not just for US or for UAE or Oman, but basically for Israel, that despite having received the details of the crew members as well as the passengers on board, how did they miss out such a red flag about Hamami, who was whose credentials are now out in the open, that he was influenced by Al-Qaeda or other such radicalized outfit ideas. Now, the two main unanswered questions in this entire episode is that how Hamami got radicalized, whether he got radicalized.
1: Right, we'll reconnect with Ghazali in moments from now. He's joining us live from Abu Dhabi in UAE. But the major question right now is how perhaps was Hamami radicalized? Let's tell you more about that because he also spent some time in Australia. First up, extremist material found in 2024. So we're telling you how perhaps the Omani co-pilot was radicalized, indoctrinated. So extremist material found in 2024. Apart from that, attacked mixed gender workplaces online. He always had derogatory statements against women as well. He posted about a wife wearing the niqab. All his posts online featured former Al-Qaeda leader Zabari. Digital posts were perhaps glorified as extremist figures. So these are some of the instances as to how Al-Hamami was also radicalized. Let's tell you more about him and his plan. There have been various revelations that have come to the surface, his confession as well. But what perhaps was this Omani co-pilot's plan? He intended to fly as normal. Apart from that, he attacked Captain Smith over Jordan. This is of course an AI-generated image of Captain Smith back and how he was attacked with that cockpit axe, that fire axe. But he attacked him when the plane was flying from Dubai to Tel Aviv. But that attack happened when the plane was over Jordan. Apart from that, the Omani co-pilot planned to crash into a Tel Aviv building just like 9/11. This is exactly what he intended to do. His plan B was crash into US base in Jordan as well. So these are some of the plans, plan A, plan B of the Omani co-pilot at this point of time. But as he is being probed, the various facets into the story which has come to the surface, we are looking at a multinational probe. First up, UAE is leading the probe. The country is leading criminal and counter-terror probe at this point of time. Apart from that, they're also questioning the Omani co-pilot on his motives, the reasons behind what he did, and also his history. Apart from that, UAE is also updating Israel. Remember, the Israeli Prime Minister Benjamin Netanyahu wanted a joint investigation into this matter. So UAE is also updating Israel regarding all the probe that it is doing, and UAE is also probing international links and radicalization. Moving on to Israel. Israel is examining the co-pilot's background as well and how perhaps he was radicalized, reviewing security protocols as well as to how an Omani co-pilot was allowed to travel on the Tel Aviv bound plane. And also it's a joint investigation we're looking at, so coordinating with UAE officials as well. Moving on to Saudi Arabia. Remember, Saudi Arabia detained the co-pilot at the Tabuk airport after it landed there. It also interrogated the Omani co-pilot before Saudi Arabia handed him to the United Arab Emirates. And after the interrogation, Saudi Arabia handed the Omani co-pilot, Hamami, to the UAE authorities. Meanwhile, another country who has joined this probe is Australia, because they are probing Al-Hamami's history. He had spent few years in Australia. So one angle is if he was radicalized in Australia. Australia is checking if he was radicalized during that period, during his stay in Australia. Hence, we're looking at a multinational probe at this point of time. Meanwhile, NDTV's Aditya Raj Kaul has exclusively spoken to Israeli ambassador to UAE. Listen in to this conversation where the probe is headed to.
2: Joining us live on this big exclusive is Yossi Avraham Shelley, the ambassador of Israel to UAE. Thank you very much, Ambassador, for joining us. It's such a delight. I wish this was under better circumstances, but this is something that we have to face, and we have for a very long time, and that is terrorism. What have your observations really been over the last 5 days? It's a horrific incident. Something terrible could have happened, but that's been averted. But How did you come to terms with this incident? What are your observations and the investigations that are currently underway?
3: Okay, good day. Thank you for having me. So after 5 days of this terrible attack to try to crash an airplane on ground with all people on board, of course, the investigation is proceeding. Now we definitely know the act was act of terror, not the act of, you know, someone, you know, crazy that lost their mind or something like this. And still the investigation is on to see that if there is any connection, if it's a group organized, and those things are still in investigation. Of course, it's a big trauma for everybody. Everybody that fly, you know, suddenly thinks whatever you are in the UAE or you fly in another country, always you have the, suddenly this this thought that maybe things like this can happen. But thank God things go well. And the Emirates authorities with the Saudi in the beginning, and now they're taking care of it. And I know that the measure will be taken and the result will be published, of course, to all and understand everything that happened.
2: Ambassador, Israel has faced several terror attacks in the past as well, and this is another, a global terror plot, it almost seems, if not a lone wolf attack. But Israeli Prime Minister Benjamin Netanyahu came out and said that there will be consequences. He also said that this particular person, the co-pilot, was an Islamist indoctrinated person. Could you throw some light on that? I know I'm not asking you about any sensitive details of the investigation, but your observation as to the Islamist indoctrination that this co-pilot might have gone through and what his target really was.
3: Look, if the guy is the guy before crashing the plane took behind the pilot, the brave pilot, and start to pray with you know, the prayer you say Allahu Akbar and all those things that are good, but not in this situation. So it appears that if then when he almost didn't finish his prayer, he attacked him with the eggs. So I think it's not just it's quite planned. It's quite actually an act of terror. And if the Prime Minister says that this is an act of terror, I'm sure that he knows what he's speaking all about. And the only thing that you have to know, if there are other connected to this issue, you know, people can go, as you call the lonely wolf, I don't know what, but if he's connected, we'll find it. The Emiratis will find it, and as usually, someone will going to pay for it. That's for sure.
2: And a lot of Islamist radical literature has been found on his social media, and that is something that the investigators are scanning at this particular stage. We also know that possibly, you know, he could be targeting some tall building in Tel Aviv, Israel. It could have been possibly Ben Gurion Airport or any other area which has larger population. We know for a fact that a lot of terrorists have had this, you know, aim of targeting Tel Aviv, targeting Israel. Anything that you can say on this?
3: Look, I'm not aware of what the terrorists spoke in these investigations. And obviously, that if you are what you call, if you are a sophisticated terrorist, you want to, if you're dead, you want to suicide yourself. So hopefully you want to bring as much as damage. But the fact that he started on the Saudi Arabia's.
2: All right. What does this incident? Incident is a too minor word to be used for this, but a terror plot against Israel really indicate about the globalist jihadist ideology against Israel. You know, on one hand, we are speaking on the eve of the 7th October attacks. On the other, there's this new incident that has happened, which could have possibly been very, very catastrophic. So anything that you can say about the global jihadist attacks against
3: Israel? In the middle of Saudi
2: Arabia,
3: whatever, in another place. So, we have a big luck, those heroes, those fighters, the pilot, Mr. Smith, the Israeli guys that came in, the doctors that were here to save his life after, and all those, it's like a big, big miracle. And I think it's the victory of the light on the black evil.
2: And how do you react to, you know, we've seen Iranian side also react. The Iranian state media says that this is some kind of a, you know, false flag operation. Of course, that is expected from them. But any reaction that you have for them?
3: No, Iran, Iran is the biggest finance terror in all of the world. They finance the Hezbollah, the Hamas, the Islamic Brotherhood. And suddenly this is not there. Maybe it's not, but what's important? They are doing, they are financing, they are preaching to destroy Israel with nuclear weapons. So what's different? What's different? 6 months ago, they crashed Israel with hundreds of ballistic missiles to kill citizens in Tel Aviv. But it didn't get the effect because, thank God, we have a very good security defense, you know. So they didn't succeed. So, okay, so they said this case not. So what the other?
1: Staying on with the story now, Al-Qaeda has hailed the failed Fly Dubai hijack attempt, expressing support for the Omani co-pilot's actions. Its mouthpiece described the Fly Dubai aircraft as a Zionist UAE plane and also drew a direct parallel with the 9/11 attack, suggesting that the failed attempt could have had wider regional implications. More in our next report.
4: The warning signs around Hammam al-Hammami did not emerge inside the Fly Dubai cockpit. They were always there. Hammam al-Hammami was reportedly working as a co-pilot trainee with Oman Air back in 2024. According to senior intelligence and law enforcement officials cited by news reports, he was found in possession of extremist material. He was identified as a security risk and he was grounded from flying for a year. But he was not removed from the airline. He was reportedly shifted to an administrative role. And then comes the question now at the heart of the investigation. How did a man reportedly barred from flying in Oman eventually find himself in another airline cockpit? Al-Hammami later worked for Royal Air Maroc, according to his deleted LinkedIn profile, and had been flying for Fly Dubai for around 8 months. An analysis of nearly 3,000 deleted posts from an account attributed to Al-Hammami done by CNN reveals more. The posts dating from 2021 and 2022 reportedly showed intensely conservative religious views. His posts attacked mixed-gender workplaces. He wrote about wanting a wife who would wear a niqab and stop working after marriage. And investigators are now examining a much more serious digital footprint. CNN reports that videos posted to accounts bearing Al-Hammami's name and photographs included cockpit footage. One video showed an Israeli aircraft at Dubai airport, but the video ended with images of two Al-Qaeda-linked figures, Ayman al-Zawahiri, the former Al-Qaeda leader, and Humam Khalil Abu Mulal al-Balawi, the suicide bomber behind the 2009 attack that killed 7 CIA officers and contractors and 2 others. The accounts have since been deleted. Another post reportedly showed an AI-generated image linking Islam's 3 holiest sites, Mecca, Medina, and Jerusalem. Behind it, a poem spoke of rejecting humiliation, not fearing death, and defending one's dignity. Investigators are now examining the complete digital trail alongside the earlier reports of extremist material found during his time at Oman Air. And that is where the question becomes much bigger. How did someone reportedly grounded by Oman Air over security concerns later obtain another commercial flying job? Did Fly Dubai not know about the Oman Air episode? Was the information shared between authorities? Did UAE authorities conduct a full security background check? And if they did, what did they find? Did any of his digital trail trigger a red flag during his recruitment or security vetting? And most importantly, could the attack on flight FZ1073 have been prevented? Bureau report for NDTV.
1: Well, as the probe continues, looking at a multinational probe at this point of time, the investigators have perhaps dug deeper into the mid-air horror aboard the Tel Aviv-bound Fly Dubai flight. And we are looking at shocking revelations which have been made about Israel already having access to passenger and crew data of the Fly Dubai flight. This has now raised new questions about Israel's vetting procedure and what are the loopholes that the Omani co-pilot exploited. Take a look.
5: 29-year-old Omani co-pilot Hammam al-Hammami tried to commandeer and crash a Fly Dubai flight bound for Israel. Now a bigger question is emerging. How did he do this? Did Israeli authorities already have his name, and did they miss the warning signs? According to reports, Israeli government officials received advanced lists of crew members and passengers on foreign flights landing in Israel. According to the Transportation Ministry's website, the ministry is responsible for directing security procedures for air transport to, from, and within Israel, and for screening foreign flights arriving in the country. However, that responsibility existed largely on paper. The Transportation Ministry had no real intelligence capability, and all of it actually lay with Mossad or the Shin Bet. The Shin Bet, meanwhile, only claimed responsibility for Israeli airlines and security directives at Ben Gurion Airport, not foreign carriers. To put this into perspective, in 2023, the Knesset approved a government bill that decreed the establishment of a center to examine, in advance, the lists of arriving passengers and crew members, to identify passengers who may pose a potential security risk. This unit was established within the Israel Tax Authority, and airlines had to transfer all information about the crew and passengers to them 48 hours before the flight. Passenger and crew data, including full name and nationality, were also supposed to be sent to branches of the Shin Bet, the police, and Mossad. With such stringent mechanisms in place, the co-pilot's Omani nationality should have appeared immediately. The Israel Tax Authority received the Fly Dubai lists, but referred further questions to the Transportation Ministry. The ministry did not say whether it received or examined the crew list. For now, many questions about the hijacking attempt still remain unanswered. However, the biggest question still continues to point at failures in the Israeli vetting process. Bureau Report, NDTV World.
1: Meanwhile, an attempted terror attack on a Fly Dubai flight has now raised serious questions over Israel's aviation security system or the red lapses that Israel might have missed. This, as passengers are credited with helping avert a potential disaster. Israeli officials are now pointing fingers over who was responsible for wetting the flight's crew. Our next report asks the key question: who, at this point of time, is held accountable?
4: The passengers stepped forward. They fought back. They may have saved nearly 180 lives. But in the aftermath of the attempted terror attack on Fly Dubai flights FZ1073, Israeli officials appear to be stepping back. And the big question is, who is accountable? Transportation Minister Miri Regev says vetting foreign airline crews was not her ministry's responsibility. But the Shin Bet says otherwise. The Israeli Internal Security Agency says the Transportation Ministry is responsible for vetting passenger lists from foreign flights. And there is another contradiction. Sharing passenger information is standard aviation procedure. Yet Regev says her ministry was not given the passenger list and received no warning. Her ministry's security division says it did not receive the pilots' names in advance. Then comes another extraordinary admission. Dwir Rubinstein, the Transportation Ministry's aviation security chief, says the ministry relies on checks carried out locally and does not have the tools or the ability to check every passenger and crew member on every foreign flight. So who was supposed to check? The Shin Bet reportedly gave up responsibility for foreign flight security in 2021. The state comptroller flagged the resulting security void in 2024. And in 2025, Prime Minister Benjamin Netanyahu reportedly assigned responsibility for the matter to the Transportation Ministry. Now opposition leaders are demanding Miri Regev's resignation because the question is no longer simply about one pilot. It is about a system where every agency can explain what it does not control, but nobody appears willing to own the failure. And that puts Netanyahu in a difficult political spot. Regev is a member of his Likud party, and the ministry was assigned responsibility for foreign flight security under his government. If Regev goes, the political fallout could reach Netanyahu. And if she stays, the opposition can argue that the government is refusing to take responsibility. The passengers took responsibility when the crisis began. Now Israelis are asking their leaders to do the same. Who knew, who was supposed to check, and who will answer for the security gap? Bureau report for NDTV World.
1: Well, aviation security is built around layers of checks, but the question is, what happens when the threat is already a part of the crew? And the Fly Dubai cockpit attack has raised that very question over foreign pilot vetting, cross-border intelligence sharing, and the absence of a global system to flag security risks, which also involved pilots. Experts say that the gap now needs urgent attention. Here's more in our next report.
5: Three days since the attempted hijacking of a Fly Dubai flight was foiled by the heroics of an Indian pilot. The incident not only sent shockwaves through the international aviation community, but also raises multiple questions. To put it into perspective, first, the airline applies for an operating permit from Israel's Civil Aviation Authority. Once the permit is approved, the flight undergoes a security clearance process involving the Transport Ministry. The airline is also required to submit passenger and crew information in advance, allowing Israeli authorities to receive details of those on board before the flight arrives. But how did the Omani co-pilot still manage to bypass the process and attempt to hijack despite that process? Aviation experts are calling for a global pilot vetting network and flagging gaps in cross-border pilot checks.
6: There are no guardrails as far as global, you know, licensing norms go. Every regulator seems to have their own licensing norms. They are not centralizing information dispersal, which is very important. Fly Dubai's owners or recruiters should have known about this fact. The Dubai regulator should have known about this. And we need to have that kind of correspondence between organizations that this man has been terminated for radicalization. You know, send a flash.
5: Experts are also praising Smit Machar for his courage and composure in the cockpit.
6: For every one Captain Amami, there are 10 Smit Machars, let's not forget that.
5: Bureau report, NDTV World.
1: Well, another angle that the investigators are looking at is perhaps are now joining the dots on the co-pilot. A CNN analysis of his deleted Twitter account shows hardline views and reports point to a troubling past at Oman Air. The question is, did anyone see the signs in that time of this Omani co-pilot? Our next report

0: a niqab and quit work. He attacked mixed-gender workplaces. CNN describes the posts as deeply religious and misogynistic. In February 2022, he wrote about his mother's search for a wife. They all refused, he said. Then she told them her son was a pilot, and they all agreed. A month earlier, he railed against mixed-gender workplaces. He asked how many respectable religious girls had been ruined in such environments and manipulated. The account has since been deleted. The posts offer a window into how he saw religion, women, and work at large. Did Fly Dubai know? And did his digital trail ever raise a red flag? The question is, how did the signs go unseen? Bureau Report, NDTV World.
1: Meanwhile, the investigation into the Fly Dubai incident is now moving beyond the cockpit and into the past of Al Hamami. New report by Saudi magazine identifies Hamami as a 29-year-old Omani national and details his aviation career as well. His movements between airlines and questions surrounding a period of his life in Syria. Our next report telling you more about all these emerging details about the Omani co-pilot Hamami.
0: What began as an investigation into the Fly Dubai flight is now an investigation into one man's past. It now covers attacker Al Hamami's background, his professional career, his communications, his electronic activity, and the reasons he moved between airlines. A Saudi magazine has published new details about Al Hamami. Al Majala identifies him as Hamam Al Hamami, a 29-year-old Omani first officer. The magazine's reporting rests largely on security and intel sources, and it concedes that significant gaps remain in Hamami's biography. On September 30th, Hamami was a first officer on a Fly Dubai flight from Dubai to Tel Aviv. According to UAE authorities, he assaulted the captain and tried to take control of the aircraft. People on board intervened, another pilot took the controls, and the plane made an emergency landing at Tabuk in Saudi Arabia. In February 2018, he began working for Omani Aviation. From 2020 to 2023, he studied aviation management remotely at Buckinghamshire New University in the UK. In January 2022, according to his resume, he became a first officer on Boeing 737S. Then in 2024 came the turning point. Security and intel sources cited by the publication say concern arose about his ideas and that extremist materials were found in his possession. He was removed from flight duties and moved to administrative work. He left Omani Aviation in February 2025 after about 7 years. Roughly 4 months later, he joined Royal Air Maroc, where he stayed for about 7 months before leaving in January 2026. Around February 2026, he moved to Fly Dubai, where he worked as a first officer for about 8 months before the incident. And the question that keeps returning is Syria. The magazine calls it the most mysterious chapter of his life. Security sources say he spent time there, and Omani authorities came to believe he was influenced by extremist ideas during the period. But there is no documented information on when he arrived or where he lived or how long he stayed. The 2011 to 2017 window, when he was roughly 14 to 21, is the broadest possible fit since it comes before his aviation career began. A career in the cockpit, a warning sign in 2024. And a chapter in Syria no one can account for. How those pieces connect is what investigators now have to establish. Al Majala's account leaves more questions than answers. Bureau Report, NDTV.
1: Meanwhile, in Israel, Captain Smith is being hailed as a hero. NDTV spoke to some residents in Tel Aviv and here's an exclusive ground report.
2: Hello and welcome to this special broadcast on NDTV. We are here in Tel Aviv in Israel and we have guests, experts from Israel that will tell us what do they think about

0: about the bravery of the Indian pilot, Captain Smith, and the bravery of the Israeli passengers? And what do you think, what they think will be next? What can we learn from this attack so it will not happen again? And what are your general thoughts about this event?
1: So my assumption, based on what we've been learning about the attack, is that this was a 9/11 style attack. It's a very important lesson for all the countries to look at what's happening in this region and take the right measures.
0: And what do you want to say to Captain Smith?
1: Well, as I said, his bravery is unimaginable. Wishing him a full and speedy recovery.
2: Throughout the world today, and certainly in the Middle East, in our region, you see that there are builders and there are destroyers. There are people who want to build alliances like the one between India and Israel and the UAE. People who genuinely want to build the Middle East of prosperity. And there are destroyers. There are people that whenever they see anything good, they see prosperity, they see success, they want to take it down.
0: And what do you want to say to thank Captain Smith?
2: Thank him for his bravery, for saving so many souls. In Israel, we have the idea of righteous among the nations. These are people who have, with their own lives, sometimes at a great risk to their lives, have operated to save Jewish people against our enemies. And I definitely think of him as such a righteous among the nations.
3: Political implications around the world of this could be huge, apart from the effects on the airline industry, which should be substantial. Because if this can continue, if a radicalized pilot, of which there may be many, can bring down

0: was when the plane hit one of those towers, or, for example, the IDF headquarters. All of these are within a 10-second detour from the assigned flight plan that it would have taken when landing into Tel Aviv airport. It could have been a catastrophe.
1: And what do you want to say on the Indian TV to Captain Smith?
0: Well, to Captain Smith, I watched your interview with Modi and with Netanyahu over the past few days, and to see you there in your hospital bed covered in bandages with wounds to your head from the crash axe that your co-pilot attacked you is extremely moving. To see you smiling and see you happy, and I look forward, it is my dream, that you take the invitation of Netanyahu and come here on Israel's 79th Independence Day, which will be in April, and light a torch, and I really hope that I have the honor of meeting you.
2: As of now, we're still inside the trauma. We're still trying to process the aftermath. Like a lot of my esteemed colleagues here said, is going to be tremendous, not just for the India-Israel sphere, but also for the Israel, India, and the UAE sphere. And hopefully also Saudi will join us, because we were on a brink of having like an Abraham Accord with Saudi. And I truly believe that we can grow out of this crisis.
1: And what do you want to wish to Captain Smith?
2: Captain Smith, kia bathe, what a guy. Honestly, thank you so much. Daniel Vat, you have done the most incredible act of bravery. And you should know that every second person in Israel today knows your name. And we can't wait to see you star at the next season of Fauda or Aditya Dar. Durandal style kind of movie. Not just come here and to light a fire at our Independence Day ceremony and to meet the president. I think that the connection now is much more deeper than a ceremonial connection. You have become one of us now.
3: We're slipping into a very short break, but don't go anywhere. Coming up next, we'll tell you about a mysterious infection which is raising alarm in Russia after a lab worker died from an unexplained case of severe pneumonia. Come right back.

0: हर पल बनाओ केसरी त्योहार। विमल बोलो जुबान केसरी।
1: This is a world between orders, uncertain, unwritten. As global equations shift, Prime Minister Narendra Modi will lead the conversation at the NDTV World Summit 2026 to decode the shifts, redraw possibilities. NDTV World Summit 2026, a world between orders. 22nd and 23rd October, New Delhi.

0: 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I'm going to try and get more into the crowds. 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
3: 21 days in Kashmir. Unfiltered list of things I saw and observed on the ground.
0: Very special ground report from the line of control. 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
5: Welcome back. In other news, Russian authorities are responding to an incident at an anti-plague research institute in Siberia after a suspected dangerous infection was reportedly released following a lab accident. It remains unclear exactly what was released. According to Russia's public health agency, one lab worker died after being diagnosed with pneumonia of unknown etiology. On September 25th, 28-year-old, her name, the Russian lab worker's name, Daria Shipilova, who worked at the Anti-Plague Research Institute, reportedly broke a test tube containing the pneumonic plague pathogen. She was admitted to the hospital on September 29th with symptoms of severe pneumonia and then died overnight between October 1st and 2nd. Following her death, authorities imposed quarantine at several medical facilities in the region and also placed nearly 200 people who had come into contact with her under medical observation. Iktyersk governor has now said that those being monitored showed no signs of illness and had also tested negative. He earlier spoke about the suspected case and said that it is particularly dangerous infection affecting a resident of the region. Russian media reports suggested Shipilova may have contracted the plague, pneumonic plague. However, health authorities have not confirmed that diagnosis. The agency said that the situation in the region remains stable as we speak, and plague is a potentially life-threatening bacterial disease. Pneumonic plague specifically is one of the three main forms of the disease and can spread directly from person to person if left untreated. It requires a rapid treatment. Well, however, according to the US Centers for Disease Control and Prevention, it can be cured with antibiotics when treated promptly as well. Let's now give you a lowdown of what actually happened in Siberia. First up, a Russian lab worker died there. We're talking about 28-year-old Iktyersk lab worker who died on October 2nd after severe pneumonia. What happened here? She was reportedly broke a tube with live plague bacteria while collecting the samples. And nearly 200 people who came in contact with her have now been put under medical observation. So 200 people are put under observation. They are in quarantine. Initial tests of all those workers have tested negative. That's what the authorities have said at this point of time. And apart from this, this is what happened in Siberia. But let's now tell you what is pneumonic plague. It's a serious plague form which is caused by years in pests, infects the lungs as well. And apart from that, how can it spread? It can spread through respiratory droplets as well, through contact. So why this concern? Because this can turn fatal without prompt antibiotic treatment at this point of time. And well, NDTV's health editor Sneha Moldani is now joining me live on this. Sneha, there's a lot of confusion regarding the pneumonic plague and the other kind of plague. Help us differentiate that, and how lethal is this at this point of time? Is there a cure for it or no?
6: Well, you know, to answer your second question first, there is a vaccine for it, but it is only advice for healthcare workers and those who could be high-risk categories, people who work in medical departments and in hospitals. So that is what the WHO has said. So there is a vaccine. In this case, it does appear that this infection, in fact,

0: infected this victim very quickly, and even before anything else could be done, she died of it. Now, what really happens is that the incubation period is about 24 hours, so it spreads very quickly. Mm. And it also shows up, the symptoms also show up pretty quickly. But you have to treat it immediately. Now, unlike the previous, the dark ages, if I may, when the plague was called Black Death back then, when there were no antibiotics, thankfully, we moved decades ahead when it comes to medical research, and we do have antibiotics, provided they are given on time within the onset of the disease. Now, in this case, this is pneumonic plague. I think what you're referring to in your first question had got to do with bubonic plague.
1: Yeah.
0: The way it spreads is what differentiates it. Bubonic plague is something that is that spreads when the flea having this plague bacteria, you know, infects the person or bites the person and then infects the person. But as far as pneumonic plague is concerned, it is something that spreads through respiratory droplets, but very close contact. So I have to tell you, that also is going to bring me to my next point on how afraid should we be, especially after COVID-19. The answer to that question is that we need not be afraid. Of course, it worries us looking at what COVID did, but it is not as, you know, it doesn't spread as quickly as COVID does, though pneumonic plague spreads more quickly than what bubonic plague did. Also, I have to tell you that the fatality rate in this is very high. Mm. So it ranges between 30 to 100%. Compare that with COVID, which is less.

First up, like Sneha was talking about it, it spreads through respiratory droplets as well. The transmission rate is high. That is for people who are in close contact with the victim or the patient. So close and sustained contact will lead to high risk of transmission as well. Now, this is not easily airborne for a long period of time. So it can be spread if you're in close contact with the person who has it. Now, the second million-dollar question is that can pneumonic plague be treated? The answer is yes, it can, but there's a caveat. The speed of that treatment needs to be prompt. It is critical. It needs to be fast as well.

0: can turn fatal and deadly in the next few days. All right, our senior managing editor Vishnu Som is now joining me live for more on this. Vishnu, Russia's health watchdog has said that the worker had been diagnosed with pneumonia plague, but they still haven't tracked the root cause for it.
1: Well, what we do know is that this took place in Irkutsk in Siberia. The person was a 28-year-old lab assistant at the Irkutsk Anti-Plague Institute. She very sadly fell unwell and died in a rapid period of time. What we do know is that she traveled to an area where there were some reports of the plague. Now, remember, what we are looking at over here is a pneumonia of an unknown etiology. That's what it's been sort of diagnosed as. So what they're looking at is what form of plague this actually is. Again, the pneumonic form, which is what they're largely talking about at this stage, is something which can be treatable, as you mentioned earlier on, if antibiotics are dispensed fairly early on. However, the key point over here is surveillance. The key point over here is also about how exactly did this take place. Was it, as some reports have suggested, an accident in a lab similar to what took place in Wuhan in China, which resulted in COVID? That's certainly one theory. Or was this potentially even a weapons-grade facility where biological weapons were being developed? Now, Russia has a history of developing biological weapons. Now, Russia thus far has not indicated anything of the sort. Chances are that they will not be doing that. But one way or the other, if it was a lab experiment with this pathogen out there, then it is a matter of concern. 200 individuals who were close to the 28-year-old who lost her life are being kept under surveillance.
0: Vishnu, thanks for sharing those crucial updates here with us on the show. In other news, from high school classrooms to emergency response units, France right now is facing a massive wave of public anger. That is over 300,000 protesters who took to the streets across the country. What began as student-led blockades against overcrowded classrooms and university admission systems has now quickly grown into a collective protest from multiple fronts. Our next report, 10 Kimo.
2: Paris is protesting, not on one front, but on multiple fronts. What began with high school students has now brought together teachers, public sector workers, and firefighters. First came the students. School gates blocked, bins set ablaze, and streets across France filled with young protesters. High school students are demanding more teachers, less crowded classrooms, and better maintained school buildings. Police have been deployed, with officers using tear gas and batons. Hundreds have been detained, while scores have been injured. Then came the other pillar of education, the teachers. Their demands are similar: more staff, better pay, and an end to deteriorating conditions in French schools.
3: Extrêmement angoissés, les lycéens sont très angoissés, essentiellement par Parcoursup. En ce qui concerne tous les lycéens de France, il manque des places, c'est dans le supérieur, et les algorithmes font que.
2: And now, the protest has drawn in those who are called when France is on fire: firefighters. Thousands of professional firefighters have marched in Paris and other cities, protesting what they say are dangerous gaps in resources exposed by a punishing summer wildfire season. In all, more than 300,000 people have taken part in marches across France, protesting pay freezes and planned budget cuts. The growing unrest is now putting Prime Minister Sebastien Lecornu's government under pressure. Crisis meetings are being called, while ministers have canceled travel and official engagements to focus on the escalating situation. Education Minister Edouard Giffray has met student organizations, while schools facing blockades have been told to shift classes online. At the heart of the unrest is the government's budget plan and its push for spending restraint to bring down France's deficit. But for protesters, those cuts are pushing already strained public services to the breaking point. Different groups, different grievances, but one message connecting them.

0: more staff, more resources, and no more cuts to essential public services. How the government balances those demands with France's mounting deficit ahead of the upcoming April elections remains to be seen. Bureau Report, NDTV World.
1: And the last story of the show today, five tiny cubs and a giant leaf for India's cheetah story. At Kunnu National Park in Madhya Pradesh, Indian-born cheetah KJP-21 has given birth to five healthy cubs. That takes India's cheetah count to 60, with 41 born on Indian soil. For Project Cheetah, this is more than five new arrivals. It's the next generation being born in India. We'll leave you with this as we slip into a very short break.

0: for all of DKS's dreams to come true. I'm going to try and get more into the crowds. Here are the pictures, Siddaramaiah. 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
0: We've got a picture of the letter. 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You can never predict what's going to happen in Tamil Nadu politics.
3: 21 days in Kashmir. Unfiltered list of things I saw and observed on the ground.
0: Very special ground report from the line of control. There were some children who've lost limbs in the shelling.
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0: Hello and welcome to this special broadcast coming to you live from Delhi's iconic and pious Akshardham Temple. I'm Aditya Raj Kaul. A controversy that erupted in early September at the iconic Eiffel Tower in Paris has taken a dramatic turn. Hindu organization that is globally recognized, the BAPS Swaminarayan Temples, are pious all across the globe. But at an event inside the Eiffel Tower, there were strange and very dramatic allegations put against the organization that it asked the female staff to be removed from the premises of Eiffel Tower when the monks of the BAPS Swaminarayan were visiting the temple. But now, an investigation that is completely independent and neutral has found that the allegations were completely wrong. In fact, now questions are being raised at the Eiffel Tower management, their conduct, and the way things have turned out since then. At NDTV, we now take a look at this particular pious organization, BAPS Swaminarayan, and their core values, their ethos, their study, and the way they have operated very piously, very independently over the last many, many years. I'm reporting from the Swaminarayan Temple here in New Delhi, and this is NDTV's special report.
1: 3 weeks ago, the Eiffel Tower became the center of a global controversy. A visit by a roughly 100-member BAPS delegation sparked a staff protest after allegations that female employees had been asked to leave their workstations and avoid areas along the delegation's route. The Eiffel Tower was shut on September 7 as staff protested. But now, a French investigation has changed the picture. An investigation by the General Inspectorate of the City of Paris, alongside an internal probe by the company operating the Eiffel Tower, found no explicit request from BAPS to exclude female employees. 14 interviews were conducted and staff members were questioned as investigators reconstructed what happened during the September 5 visit. Their conclusion? Not a directive from BAPS, but what the investigation described as a collective dysfunction and a chain of errors in judgment, approval, and execution.
2: Monsieur le maire de Bussy-Saint-Georges, Yann Dubos, qui a pris ses responsabilités très très tôt. Dès l'annonce de cette situation, on a voulu y voir clair, on a interrogé.
3: Well, the mayor of Bussy-Saint-Georges took his responsibilities very, very early. As soon as this situation was announced, we wanted to get to the bottom of it. We consulted our friends at BAPS to understand the facts, without giving in to what is called media frenzy, because things moved very, very quickly. The newspapers started talking about BAPS and began to present a rather restrictive image of Hindu and Indian culture, and so we had to remain calm and composed. We ended up contacting the mayor of Paris because we wanted access to the two famous reports he commissioned. To this day, we still have not received them, but the press, very recently, published excerpts from these two reports and thus reminded everyone that, ultimately, BAPS was not at all being targeted without cause. And ultimately, what we were defending in Bussy-Saint-Georges from the beginning is that there have been unfortunate interpretations by a hierarchy at the Eiffel Tower, without it being possible to identify who made which decision, and which, through a chain of events, ultimately led to female employees of the Eiffel Tower being asked not to be present along the route of the BAPS delegation. It is a shame.
4: Now, you're the chief of staff of the mayor of the town. What has the mayor said, and what are his feelings about what happened, and is it in any way going to change how the town associates itself with BAPS and the Hindu community here?
3: First, it is important to remember that the relationship between the mayor and the Bussy-Saint-Georges Town Hall and BAPS goes back 9 years. For 9 years, we have had ample opportunity to meet with various people, both men and women, and with whom we have been able to move forward and support the project of this large mandir, which has now been built and is 24 meters high. It is worth remembering. It has been a gradual process, a process of discovering people from different cultures and traditions, and never during these these 9 years, have we had any complaints about what we would call inappropriate behavior, which is absolutely not the case. And today, if you will, BAPS is fully part of the esplanade of religions and cultures. Today, until proven otherwise, it embodies Hinduism, since it was indeed they who came to see us, and they come to insert themselves into this great rosary with all the great confessions of humanity that express themselves in Bussy St. George.
2: Et ils viennent s'insérer dans ce grand chapelet avec toutes les grandes confessions de l'humanité qui s'expriment à Bussy Saint-Georges.
1: BAPS has maintained from the very beginning that it had never asked for women to be hidden, removed or excluded from the visitor route. The organization has now welcomed the findings, saying the investigation establishes that no such request was made.
5: As part of my lead role in overseeing celebrations for the Mandir opening, I was a member of the BAPS Central Coordination Team in Sete in organizing the visit of Mahansaya Maharaj, sadhus and devotees to the Eiffel Tower on the 5th of September. As the report has already established, no explicit request was made for the removal of women. And personally, I would not want to be involved in any sort of discussion or conversation for a request of this kind. We did request a quieter morning slot to ensure minimum disruption and inconvenience for tourists and employees. As we have already seen, women tourists and volunteers were present while the visit was going on. So it wasn't as if the Eiffel Tower was closed. People were coming and going as they pleased. This entire episode was an unfortunate incident, but what I found most unsettling and upsetting is others speaking on our behalf regarding our feelings, our treatment, role and representation as women. I would like to share honestly my experience over the years as a BAPS devotee and more recently as an active volunteer. The BAPS Women's Wing has grown not just steadily, but exponentially. And that in itself is a testament to the fact that women are not at the edges.
6: I take a lot of pride when I enter into this campus, and it has always been a pleasure. We take pride and pleasure in calling myself a BAPS volunteer. I've been a BAPS volunteer, I've been associated with BAPS since my childhood, and now as a volunteer here in Paris, it gave me a great pleasure that I got this opportunity to be part of this beautiful Mandir being built here.
7: Talking about the Eiffel Tower, you must know about the controversy that female employees of the Eiffel Tower felt that they had been sidelined or pushed away when the BAPS visitors came. Mm-hmm. How do you react as a woman to that furor? What do you think, in your opinion, might have happened, and what was your reaction to it when you heard about it?
6: So after experiencing this entire event that lasted for 14 days, the love and the respect that we were given as women during the entire event, even there were so many departments, there were women who were leading. So it was a little disheartening to hear such negative comments about the women being discriminated or sidelined. But the truth has come out, so I'm very happy about it. And now people will know the BAPS the way I have known for years now. So I have seen in my family for generations, the women have been devoted and they have been given so much love and respect, and no such things would come if you slightest in the slightest way, if you have felt that we were discriminated. So yeah, I cannot tell you the experience of what others women might have felt, but what I feel is, no, I have never been, I have never had such experience as BAPS volunteers. In fact, if you see, during the event, there were so many departments like kitchen, food, decorations, volunteer management. And as a matter of fact, I know that many of the departments were led by just the women. even we started the event with the Palki Yatra, which was all women event. So I refuse to believe that, but now the truth has come out and I'm very happy about it that, let bygones be bygones and let's move forward.
1: The controversy had erupted during a BAPS delegation's visit to Paris, linked to the inauguration of the organization's temple near the French capital. The fallout, however, has not ended. Patrick Branco Ruivo, the chief executive of the Eiffel Tower operating company, has announced that he will step down at the end of the year. Ruivo has denied issuing any instruction intended to exclude or replace women along the delegation's route.
7: I think there was a lot of misunderstanding when it came to the visit of BAPS to Eiffel Tower. Mm-hmm. So to a larger community watching this, how would you explain the core moral philosophy of BAPS when it comes to women and men? And within that, also, if you can explain the nuance of the monks who are different from the community members, and some of the monks, if not all of them, have taken celibacy vows. So can you just explain that context to those who don't know? Do you think that was one of the reasons there was some confusion with the BAPS visit to Eiffel Tower?
8: So basically, you have been here since this morning, and you have seen that we have women volunteers and men volunteers. So, both of them are represented, and I can say very proudly that we have more women volunteers than men volunteers. And we started the festival with the inauguration of the Festival of Culture, around the inauguration of the Mandir with Palki Yatra. So we had 2,500 female dancers, women dancers, and it was inaugurated by Valérie Pécresse. So there is a promotion of women empowerment within BAPS, which brings a lot of women to become volunteers. And in fact, some of our departments are led by women. So there is no difference. I would say it's even encouraged for women to be volunteers. And when it comes to monks, yes, indeed, they have, they practice celibacy vows. And I think it's not only in our movement, in many movements in Hinduism, but also in other religions, monks are, special people. They have some restrictions, they are renunciant. So basically their rules are a bit different. Doesn't mean that their rules are discriminatory against women or anyone else.
1: So what began as an allegation against a Hindu organization has now ended with an investigation finding no explicit request from BAPS to include women. The spotlight has instead shifted to the management and decision-making failures surrounding the controversial visit. Bureau Report, NDTV.
0: Make no mistake, the controversy around Eiffel Tower was amplified and peddled by a certain section to tarnish the image of India and the BAPS Swami Narayan sect. In fact, the findings find out that the controversy that was linked to the BAPS Swami Narayan was in fact an internal communication failure that led to the women employees of Eiffel Tower being sidelined, and there was no explicit request from the BAPS Swami Narayan organization to in fact remove the female members of the organization. In fact, NDTV spoke to P. Brahmavihari Swami, the head of the Abu Dhabi Swami Narayan Temple and spokesperson of International BAPS. Take a listen.
9: BAPS is a spiritual organization, and our response is spiritual. One of understanding, forgiveness, and moving forward positively. We serve society through hundreds of humanitarian activities, ceaselessly and selflessly, without any discrimination of gender, caste, creed, or country. However, when a special campaign has been conducted, rather orchestrated, to defame and disproportionately wound an organization, of course the devotees were hurt. Of course, Hindus, their feelings have been hurt. And of course, the right-thinking people, those who uphold truth, they were all concerned. And they also wondered that why we were quiet. But our spiritual leader, His Holiness Mahanswami, had advised that we have to let the truth emerge. And once the investigation has been completed and the Inspector General has said that MEAPS never requested or demanded the removal of women or anybody for that matter, it was all a routine visit. But now, understanding has emerged and misunderstanding has been cleared. Truth has prevailed, and His only prayer is that may we move forward. Let bygones be bygones. Let the past be where it belongs. And to all the people who had formed earlier opinions, even those who may have said a couple of things in a rush of emotions, our only request is, when light is shed and

0: truth has emerged, even our opinions should be refined. Remember, you can look at a grain of sand and look at it as dust and dirt. But you can also transform that grain of sand into glass. And further, you can turn it into silica, into silicon chips as semiconductors, which can store memories. Silica into silicon chips as semiconductors, which can store memories, run computers, and completely support our international network. So it is with our own opinions. Once we understand the truth, I think we should refine ourselves positively. I sometimes wonder, in this huge rush of things, somewhere down the line, we have forgotten to be nice to one another. We are human beings. Everybody has emotions. And I believe, if we create a world, yes, you are free to hold your opinions. But when light is dull, then we can always change them for the better. Let's once again be nice to one another. Give space to organizations and individuals and people who want to do good on this earth. And let's be a part of the greater good for the rest of humanity. Our prayers are there. Firstly, for France, the city of Paris, especially the employees of the Eiffel Tower, and the president and all the people. But let us all together unite and work in the way of harmony to create a better world. Our spiritual leader, Mohan Swami Maharaj, he only has one prayer, that is, in the good of others lies our own, and in the joy of others lies our own. Once again, if there has been any misunderstanding, we do apologize and we feel so sorry for that. But now everything has come round in a full circle. Let us forget the past. Because if you can't let go of the past, you don't have a future. May the temple in Paris, and may all of you, wherever you are, may you become a part of a greater harmony that we can create. These are our prayers. Jai Swami Narayan.
1: NDTV's correspondent Natasha Israni, in fact, traveled to Paris and St. Bussy George's to understand, in fact, what exactly happened at the Eiffel Tower on the 5th of September. She spoke to BAPS volunteers of the Swaminarayan sect. She also spoke to local people to understand what controversy was actually happening there and what was the reality. Of course, she also spoke to local officials on ground to understand how the situation is being perceived. Here, take a look at this exclusive ground report by Natasha Israni.
2: Busy St. George's, about 30 kilometers east of Paris. Behind me is Metropolitan France's first traditionally built Hindu temple. It was inaugurated in September by the BAPS Swaminarayan organization, with thousands of devotees showing up at the opening. A few days later, a visit by the BAPS delegation to Eiffel Tower landed up causing a debate on women's right to visibility in public spaces, as well as a political outcry. We visited BAPS on the ground to find out more.
3: On September 5, around 100 members of a BAPS delegation visited the Eiffel Tower. Some female employees later said they had been sidelined, replaced by male colleagues, and asked to stay away from certain areas while the delegation passed through. BAPS said it had never asked for women to be removed or hidden, and apologized to anyone who had been hurt or inconvenienced. Now, a separate investigation by the General Inspectorate of the City of Paris, along with the internal investigation by the Eiffel Tower operator, has found no explicit request from BAPS to exclude female employees. The BAPS delegation was in France for the inauguration of this temple, a major new Hindu landmark on the outskirts of Paris.
4: You know, our monks, they do Vicharan Yatra around the world. To go to airports, they take the plane, the train, they go to stations. So they are used to, you know, being surrounded by women. It has never been an issue.
2: So in those public places,

0: Because they don't make specific requests.
1: No, of course not. Yeah.
0: To keep women away.
1: No, never, never. It's always about, you know, how they practice the celibacy vow, and it's never about other people. So this has never been a matter for us.
2: BAPS volunteers that spoke to us explained that the vow of celibacy is for the monks, and the team that was visiting the Eiffel Tower had requested for minimal contact for the monks to women, but it was not about pushing women away from a public space. Now, the city of Paris held its own separate investigation, and they concluded that there was no explicit request made by BAPS to remove women from the public space. And they also said that they feel it was mishandled by the Eiffel Tower authorities.
3: Here in Bassy St. George's, local officials say the controversy has been viewed very differently. The mayor's chief of staff says he has worked with BAPS for years.
4: Now that the so-called media coverage has fallen back, and the truth, in fact, is starting to come out, whereas the fragments of the two reports of the Paris City Council do confirm that BAPS has nothing to blame, you still have to remember two or three little things. In many spiritual traditions, there are so-called monastic vows. These are only men. They respond to a spiritual call and devote their lives to devotion.
5: I take a lot of pride when I enter into this campus, and it has always been a pleasure. We take pride and pleasure in calling myself a BAPS volunteer. I've been a BAPS volunteer, I've been associated with BAPS since my childhood, and now as a volunteer here in Paris, it gave me a great pleasure that I got this opportunity to be part of this beautiful mandir being built here. It was a little disheartening to hear such negative comments about the women being discriminated or sidelined, but the truth has come out, so I'm very happy about it, and now people will know the BAPS the way I have known for years now.
3: Neighbors we spoke to also described the Eiffel Tower controversy as exaggerated.
6: I think it has been exaggerated a little bit. It was a bit deliberate. We did not explain everything. There was a slightly oversimplified summary, and I think there are other events that take place at the Eiffel Tower that are not being talked about, other communities that visit, and we do not mention them. So for me, it was all fabricated, and it was politically exploited by people who are using it for, well, for political purposes. But I think that women are not at all looked down upon by the community here that I know.
3: And just a short distance from the temple, this Namaste statue has become a symbol of the community's presence here. BAPS volunteers say the temple is not simply a place of worship. It is part of a larger cultural and faith landscape, alongside other religious institutions.
7: They have not tell anything to the Eiffel Tower people that women, they don't want women in the tower during visit. So that's it. I don't know. There's like not any official conversation from them, but okay.
0: So it feels exaggerated to you?
7: Yeah, a bit. I think it happens because now this is newly in Paris, this all community, and also maybe because of that.
2: During the hours that I've spent at the BAPS temple, I've seen scores of visitors stream in, not just Indians here and from India, but also a lot of neighbors, a lot of Parisians curious about Hindu temple and Hindu culture. What volunteers tell me is that they feel very much welcome still here as part of this community. And it's a sentiment that we also heard from a neighbor that we spoke to. Now, earlier there was a protest of about 20 people who protested against what they feel happened at Eiffel Tower. But regardless of that, the community out here feels very much welcome and vibrant. And they feel that being part of this larger esplanade of faith, which has next to them a mosque, a synagogue, as well as other Buddhist temples, makes them feel part of a larger faith here in Paris, representing Hinduism. So that's what we're seeing here on the ground at the BAPS temple. And from Bussy St. George, this is Natasha Srani for NDTV.
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0: या नमकीन, चाहे जैसे खाओ, 100% सूजी से बनी आर प्योर व मिसली, स्वादिष्ट सेहतमंद हर रोज।
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4: 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Unfiltered list of things I saw and observed on the ground.
1: Very special ground report from the line of control. 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For a country that has fought so many wars in the mountains and at high altitude,
4: we're standing on the Indian Navy's newest warship.
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9: By noon, the world has changed. The headlines tell you what happened. Breaking Ground tells you why. We break down the story. We demand answers.
10: There is a deathly silence around this makeshift mass burial ground here in Bharatpur district in Nepal.
11: Welcome back. You're watching Nationwide at 6 with me, Raisha Sehgal. In other news, the Supreme Court has now issued notices to the Election Commission and, of course, the Centre as well. The notices come on a plea seeking the suspension of Chief Election Commissioner Gyanesh Kumar. Well, the plea alleges that the CEC took several decisions unilaterally without the consent of the other two election commissioners. The petition now, number one, challenges the alleged lack of consensus in key decisions taken by the EC. SC has also issued notice to Chief Election Commissioner Gyanesh Kumar and other two election commissioners Sukhbir Singh Sandhu and Dr. Vivek Joshi. The Supreme Court has now sought the ECI's response within a week on the allegations. The court said it could reconsider or recall decisions if they were taken by the CEC without the required unanimity. The bench also noted that any modifications in Form 6 were not approved by it. Remember, last week, ECI had claimed the new declaration in the Form 6, which was approved by the top court.
12: बार ऐसा हो सकता है सीसी सस्पेंड की जो मांग है उसको आप कितनी गंभीरता से ले सकते हैं, क्या ऐसा हो सकता है जो पहले कभी नहीं हुआ?
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15: Well, it's very clear that these deletions that have taken place are against everything our constitution and our election process stands for. It's extremely clear. We are protesting about that. I think the public has now realized that the elections are being manipulated and we will continue our protest.
16: That's a very serious offense, particularly as long as Gyanesh Kumar remains. He will work for, he is a slave of BJP and he will work for BJP. He is not a neutral man. Election Commission is a neutral body. But after Jnanesh Kumar had come, it is not a neutral body.
11: So at this point of time, what are the big takeaways regarding this controversy? Number one, the Supreme Court to examine if decisions were taken unilaterally by the Chief Election Commissioner, Jnanesh Kumar. Number two, no interim curbs on CEC's decision as well. The third takeaway is no order restraining the Chief Election Commissioner's decision-making as well. The Supreme Court says that non-unanimous decisions can be put on hold as well. Fifth, SC to examine immunity for Chief Election Commissioners and the Election Commissioners as well. In other news, battleground Uttar Pradesh, Congress and Samajwadi Party's alliance equation in Uttar Pradesh is now showing fresh signs of friction, and that is ahead of the 2027 assembly polls. Samajwadi Party chief Akhilesh Yadav had said that the focus should be on the alliance's victory rather than on how many seats each party gets. But Congress has now hit back. Congress MP Imran Masood questioned how the alliance can achieve victory without first discussing seat-sharing formula. He said, victory is possible only when there are seats, directly responding to Akhilesh Yadav's remarks. Congress even stated that Samajwadi Party won seats because of Rahul Gandhi's push. Take a listen to all the reactions coming in on this story.
17: ये बहुत अच्छी बात लगती है कि बात सीट की नहीं बात जीत की होगी लेकिन जब सीट ही नहीं होगी तो जीत कैसे होगी तो मुझे भी यही कहना है जब सीट नहीं तो फिर जीत कैसी होगी जब सीट होगी तभी तो जीत होगी
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19: Rahul Gandhi has played a very important role because during the campaign, he has led the campaign with the Save Constitution campaign. And it was the consolidated effort of the coalition that so many seats came in UP. And very soon, everything will be decided. And it is for the leadership, the central leadership to decide, both the parties. When, how and how many seats.
11: Meanwhile, Samajwadi Party Chief Akhilesh Yadav is all set to visit Ayodhya on October 8th. That's ahead of Uttar Pradesh Assembly elections. The Samajwadi Party Chief will attend the concluding session of an 8-day Srimad Bhagavat Katha organized by senior party leaders and former Ayodhya MLA as well, Tej Narayan Pandey. Akhilesh Yadav is also expected to offer prayers and interact with devotees at the religious gathering. The timing of the visit

0: written. As global equations shift, Prime Minister Narendra Modi will lead the conversation at the NDTV World Summit 2026 to decode the shifts, redraw possibilities. NDTV World Summit 2026, a world between orders. 22nd and 23rd October, New Delhi.
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1: We've got a picture of the letter. What is in your letter? You can never predict what's going to happen in Tamil Nadu politics. 21 days in Kashmir. Unfiltered list of things I saw and observed on the ground. Very special ground report from the line of control. There were some children who've lost limbs in the shelling. For a country that has fought so many wars in the mountains and at high altitude. We're standing on the Indian Navy's newest warship. The line of control, Shiv Arur, NDTV.
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7: This isn't just about cars and bikes. 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
8: Welcome back to Watching Nationwide at 6 with me, Raisha Sehgal. And in other news, we're telling you about the latest interrogation details of the Omani co-pilot, Hammam al-Hammami, and it rather points to a plan that investigators say was conceived long time before he even joined the Fly Dubai flight. There are a lot of latest revelations and the confession that the Omani co-pilot has made so far as he's being interrogated by the UAE officials. Well, according to all these confessions, he allegedly researched airlines flying to Israel, joined Fly Dubai with the route in mind, and he carried out the reconnaissance during repeated visits to Israel. Not just that, he even aborted an earlier attempt, and that is in July. Investigators say that his ultimate plan was to take control of the aircraft, kill the captain, maintain the appearance of a routine flight, and then crash the plane into a target in Israel, just like 9/11. As we speak, there's of course a multi-nation probe which is underway to examine more details about the Omani co-pilot, perhaps if he was radicalized or indoctrinated, and where. Our next report giving you a lowdown.
9: The latest confessions of Omani co-pilot Hammam al-Hammami detail just how long he had been planning his attack and what he ultimately intended to do. Investigators say the plan existed even before he joined Fly Dubai. He says that he researched airlines that flew to Tel Aviv and deliberately sought employment with one that would put him on the Israel route. Once he was flying for Fly Dubai, he visited Israel several times, and those visits became reconnaissance missions. During one visit to the Ben Gurion airport in June, he focused on gathering information and preparing his attack. The first attempt was supposed to happen in July. He decided to seize an aircraft then, but abandoned the plan at the last moment because he had become friendly with one of the crew members. But the larger plan remained. His intention was to kill Captain

0: and Smith Machar inside the locked cockpit. Take complete control of the aircraft and then continue flying toward Israel as though absolutely nothing was wrong. That normality was crucial to the plan. He wanted the aircraft to receive its normal clearances, make what appeared to be a perfectly routine approach to Ben Gurion Airport, and give Israeli authorities no reason to suspect that the plane had been hijacked. Only in the final moments would he reveal his true intention. According to interrogation details, Al-Hamami wanted to crash the aircraft onto the Ben Gurion Airport, either into a building at the airport or onto another aircraft. Other reports say a Tel Aviv high-rise was also contemplated. And there was reportedly a fallback target. If he could not reach Israel, he allegedly intended to crash the aircraft into a US military base in Jordan. So what happened aboard the Fly Dubai flight was not a spontaneous act or a moment of madness. Investigators are describing a plan conceived well before he joined Fly Dubai, refined during repeated trips to Israel, aborted once in July, and finally attempted months later. Vishnu Shob for NDTV.
1: Well, with that, we slip into a very short break. We'll come right back. Coming up next is The Southern View with my colleague Vasudha Venugopal.

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1: A verdict can change a business. 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
9: 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This is about how you move.
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9: Your friend said, "Ye le le." 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

Hello everybody, you're watching Eddie TV. This is The Southern View. Our focus tonight, three top stories, all about political trust and what comes next. In Tamil Nadu, it's the story of two bipoles that have become an early test for Chief Minister Vijay. DMK and also the AIDMK. In Uttar Pradesh, BJP's Rajya Sabha picks have been announced. Eight candidates in all, and Samajwadi's party's strategy that also offers signals ahead of 2027 UP Assembly elections, with the cabinet reshuffle speculation also in focus today. And in Delhi, the opposition MPs will take their fight against the Election Commission and the SIR to the streets tomorrow. There's a march that's being planned from the Parliament complex to the Election Commission of India. How is the BJP reacting to all of this? All of that and more coming up. First up, the headlines. Supreme Court seeks Election Commission response to the petition against Chief Election Commissioner Gyanesh Kumar after Indian Express investigation. The BJP has announced eight names for the upcoming Rajya Sabha election from Uttar Pradesh. Union Minister of State B.L. Varma, Union Minister for Petroleum Hardeep Puri and former Union Minister Smriti Rani were expected to be in the list, but they are missing. Karnataka's Special Intensive Revision of Electoral Rolls, that controversy has now intensified with the FIRs being registered against BJP leaders and workers over alleged bulk voter deletion requests. Now, the BJP has also accused the state government of misusing the police machinery in this case and also pressuring the Election Commission of India. There's a storm over actor Sanjay Dutt's "can't feel peace in this country" remark. Actor has clarified this after huge backlash. He says the remark was light-hearted. BJP leaders have asked Sanjay Dutt to shift to Pakistan. Terrorist pilot Al-Hamami's big confessions. Reports say that he confessed to have planned a crash a plane at Ben Gurion Airport, and he planned the final approach and joined Fly Dubai with the actual intent of crashing the plane.

0: Well, Tamil Nadu votes tomorrow in two assembly by-polls, Madurantakam and Dharapuram. And these are among seven seats that have fallen vacant. But only two of these are actually going to polls, and that's going to happen tomorrow. And the stakes are particularly high for TVK. Chief Minister Vijay won 108 seats in the assembly elections. A win in both of these constituencies could take TVK numbers to 110 seats now in the 234-member house. So that could actually strengthen the party's numbers, and it actually could also give the government a boost just months after taking office. Now, both seats have interesting political history. They have been won by the AIADMK in the assembly election, but two MLAs later resigned. They joined the TVK, and now they're contesting as the TVK candidates. So this is a test of whether the voters have moved along with them. What is also interesting is in the way the leaders have campaigned for these by-polls. The Chief Minister especially, Chief Minister Vijay, held a campaign for 4 days. He held roadshows, rallies. He went to villages, fields. He drank tea with locals. He drove a tractor, all while lashing out both at the DMK and the AIADMK. He was specifically lashing out at the AIADMK as well this time. He didn't spare the AIADMK because, remember, both of these seats have voted for the AIADMK in 2026 assembly polls. The by-polls are taking place because the legislators who won in 2026 assembly polls in Tamil Nadu shifted to the TVK. So AIADMK, of course, has latched on to the charges of horse trading against the TVK and Chief Minister Vijay, while the DMK has blamed the TVK for misgoverning the state. So there's also misogyny, body shaming, big claims about promises that have been not fulfilled, and also tears and overall a lot of intensity that the campaigns in both Madurantakam and Dharapuram witnessed. And these seats are important for all the parties that are involved here. For the AIADMK, these are seats that it won just months ago. It's an opportunity to test its support base after the assembly defeat. These are also seats that voted for the AIADMK when a large part of the state voted for the TVK. Madurantakam is where the NDA allies came together in January with the Prime Minister himself addressing the rally. Now, the PMK, which is considered strong here, is not really supporting anybody. Dharapuram is in western Tamil Nadu. It has a large community vote where EPS, Edappadi Palaniswami, could be important. So will Vijay, Chief Minister Vijay, be able to surpass all of these considerations for the TVK? This is the first test of whether the momentum that the party witnessed in April continues for the party, even as it has moved on from campaigning to actually governing now. That's the larger question we ask today. We'll be joined by a panel of guests, but first up, some reactions.
1: Election time la matto makkala paaka varra aal naan kedaiyadhu. Yen sondangala eppa venalum poi paapen, ethana mora venalum poi paapen. Ungalku enna adha pathi?
2: நேற்று முதலமைச்சர் இங்கே ஷூட்டிங் எடுக்க வந்தார். அப்போ ஒரு சீன்ல நான் தண்ணி குடித்தேன், அவர் டீ குடிச்சாரு. அப்போ ஒரு சீன்ல டீ குடிக்கிற ஷாட்டு. அந்த டீயை குடிச்சிட்டு 500 ரூபாய் கொடுத்துட்டு பந்தா பண்ணிட்டு போயிருக்காரு. ஆனா மக்கள் தினமும் ஒரு டீக்கு எவ்வளவு கொடுக்கறாங்கன்னு இவருக்கு தெரியுமா?
3: I'm not able to understand that what mistakes they have done it. How the government has become unpopular. The way they insulted the alliance partners. The way they treated the alliance partners with vengeance. The way they mistreated the senior leadership of the alliance partners in all other parties. Why all of us left? Those parties which are all there yesterday, all of us were with the alliance with them, except TVK. All of us left. Why? Because of their behavior, their approach towards the way they were fed.
0: Well, Lashi, there are three big reasons why these by-polls really matter. One, of course, is the fact that TVK's numbers could go up. TVK currently has 108 MLAs. Winning both of these seats could take that number to 110. The number itself matters, and also the political message also matters, because TVK could be adding seats after forming the government rather than just holding on to its assembly tally. There's also a test of the shift from the AIDMK to the TVK. Both seats have been won by the AIDMK in April. Two community votes are particularly important. It's the one-year vote in Madurantakam and the Gounder vote in Tarapuram, which are specifically important. Remember that the caste vote of Edappadi Palaniswamy is specifically going to be critical here. Both these MLAs subsequently joined the TVK, both from Tarapuram and Madurantakam, Satyabama and Kumaravel. So if these voters re-elect them, it strengthens Chief Minister Vijay's claim that the political shift is not just limited to leaders who are crossing over. TVK is the party that is attracting a lot of leaders. It could actually also mean that the vote base is moving too. So for the AIDMK, retaining these seats are specifically important because the party just won 47 seats, and it's important to show that it at least holds on to a

0: part of its voter base. The third important reason, of course, is the first test of Vijay's government. This is the first election that's happening since TVK came to power. And while the campaigning was on here, because we saw the Chief Minister not just drive the tractor here, he also had tea, he went on to the fields, he spoke to children, he spoke to women. He also announced schemes like the Tangamodaram scheme. He also announced the expansion of the free bus travel for women. So a result, a positive result for the TVK in both of these seats could also offer an early indication of whether Chief Minister Vijay's popularity has survived the transition from an electoral campaign to running a government. So that is something that the TVK could be hoping for. We're joined by R.K. Radhakrishnan here. He's a senior journalist. We are also joined by Sumanth Raman, who is also a political commentator. And we have Sanjeevi Sadagopan, political analyst. Thank you all of you for joining me on the show. R.K., to you first. Can you explain to us a very basic understanding of what are these seats, what are the strengths, what are these constituencies like, and why are these bipoles so important?
1: Thank you, Vasudha, and good evening, viewers. Yes, this is possibly the biggest test for TVK and Vijay, because this is the first bipole happening. It's just 4 months, so there is not enough time for an anti-incumbency to sit in. So even if the margin is reduced, it gets to be a problem for Vijay. That's why he's pulling out the stops and deciding to go to the constituencies twice. This has never happened in Tamil Nadu past that, you know, for a by-election, a chief minister spends so much time, 39 points in Madurathangam, for instance. So much of effort he has put in. Obviously, you see that Rekla, which he sits on and very uncomfortably moves around. All that, I mean, this everything is required because of what is at stake. As you rightly pointed out, both were won by ADMK. ADMK is very strong in both these constituencies. Of course, in Madurathangam, they won because of the Patali Makkal Kachi support, yes, which is a one-year-based party. And of course, Edappadi's people are, which is caste equation, is in Dharapuram. But a lot of Edappadi's lower-level functionaries, union secretaries, and of course, district panchayat presidents, former district and panchayat presidents, have moved to the TVK for one reason or the other. In fact, the guy who is steering the Rekla actually is a wanted guy in the police records, because yes, apparently he said something about Vijay and, you know, there's a case against him and whatnot. So, yeah, pretty important. Of course, for the DMK, if it is, you know, if it ends up being in third place, just imagine the impact on the main opposition party of the state. If, it is extremely crucial for all the three parties that, you know, for TVK, of course, it has to win both the seats. For ADMK, it has to win at least one of the seats. Otherwise, Edappadi's position in the party will be challenged. DMK, yes, there will be a huge challenge on Udayanidhi Stalin's future if both the seats are lost and if the party comes to third place.
0: Right. Sumanth Raman, what is it in for DMK here? Because the party, it's not a DMK stronghold. But like RK said, is there a lot on Udayanidhi's shoulders also? Because the decision to contest from here and to get a candidate from Egmore to contest in one of the constituencies, what is the DMK trying to send out here? What message?
2: For the DMK, Vasudha, this is an extremely important election. First of all, this is the first time in ages that they are actually contesting an election practically alone, yeah, without a huge alliance which they are so used to. And DMK has never won elections alone. Historically, from 1967 onwards, they've always won only as part of alliances. They've never won elections alone. So the question of them winning seems quite remote. Second, they are going to this poll, you know, without their Congress supporters, without their VCK supporters, without the communists and so on. So how much is their vote share actually going to be impacted? So that's another point which would be very keenly watched. Mm. Are they going to be able to poll above 30%? Is it going to drop below the 30% mark? In which case, it would be serious trouble for the DMK. As far as the AIADMK is concerned, this is a make or break for Mr. Edappadi Palaniswami. If Mr. Edappadi Palaniswami and the AIADMK lose both these seats badly, end up in third place in both these seats, there will be an exodus from the AIADMK to the TVK. And there will also be a serious challenge to his leadership from C.V. Shanmugam, S.P. Velumani and others who have bided their time until now. For Vijay, obviously, the stakes are sky high. They simply cannot afford to lose. Even if they lose in one seat, it would be a disaster. Because the momentum of all that has been achieved over the last 4, 5, 6 months by Vijay's, yeah, campaign and so on and the aura that has been built around him will come crashing down.
0: Right.
2: So they not only need to win, but they need to win by at least 25,000-30,000 votes minimum.
0: Right.
2: To say that, look, this is a comprehensive endorsement of the mandate of May 2026 and an endorsement of the activities of this government thereafter.
0: Okay. Very, very well said. Sanjeevi, you know, a lot of people used to say that TVK is the new DMK, but it looks like the TVK is also trying to be the new AIDMK, because in these two constituencies, we saw the Chief Minister campaign with a lot of freedom, right? Like he's doing everything that he possibly could not do, you know, in the last 1 year. Is he also trying to send out a message that it's about victory margins and the fact that he can be an established political force and that nobody can take him lightly?
3: It is very crucial for TVK, as other guests mentioned, right? Because this is about the long-term sustainability of the government, right? So long-term survival of the government, because only if they win the elections, both the seats, more and more people from the ADMK are going to shift towards the TVK, and next set of by-elections for the 5 seats are going to happen in the month of December.
0: Yeah.
3: So they have to definitely win the seats, and they have the kind of pressure also, and that is the reason why a chief minister, sitting chief minister like Vijay, is visiting each constituency twice and also did a 50-kilometer road show,
0: yes,
3: which no one has done. Right, so it is very crucial for TVK to win and to keep this government going without any kind of issue, and politically also trying to completely finish ADMK and replace them. Right, like as you mentioned, they wanted to one side they wanted the alliance parties of DMK and parties like VCK while establishing the SC and also minority vote bank. On the other side, they wanted trying to completely become a replacement of ADMK by having the women voters of Janata and also the OBCC votes to extend. And right, that's the experiment which Vijay is trying to do right now using this. On the other hand, it's also about the very survival of the ADMK, right? If ADMK loses both the seats, they're going to implode. Like already many of the leaders from within ADMK are supporting TVK,
0: yes,
3: directly. Like people like SP Velumani, who's staying out of the election, who is a strongman from the Kongu region, and also CV Shanmugam, who is a one-year leader, who is a strongman from the North region. So they are trying to stay away from the election so that EPS gets a lesson.
0: Right. RK, also, why did this campaign become so polarized? You know, we saw the chief minister, yeah, say things that were completely inappropriate. We also saw even Adav Arjuna say some of these statements. And the fact that, you know, I was looking at some ground reports by Shabir and Siddharth Prabhakar and all. There is a sense that this could also be an election against the TVK, of, you know, forces coming together against the TVK. Is that also a possibility? And is that also the reason why even an Edappadi Palaniswami was, you know, seen as quite aggressive this time and even making personal statements?
1: Vasudha, it's a very good question. In fact, I think the animosity between, you know, Vijay and the DMK, particularly Uday, and of course Edappadi Palaniswami, is very well established. You would remember that Vijay did not go and call on Edappadi Palaniswami at all,
0: yeah,
1: though he called on all the other political party leaders soon after he was sworn in. May 11th, he went and met M.K. Stalin, subsequently met Vaiko and everybody else. So it starts there. And obviously, Edappadi Palaniswami is livid. The fact that 25 of his own MLAs voted for, you know, TVK during the conference also is something that he's not going to forget in a hurry. And the kind of trouble that the ADMK seniors are giving him, CV Shanmugam and Velumani, and of course, people who have not been elected like Thangamani and the others, is actually very, very difficult for Edappadi Palaniswami to handle. So that is the rancor between the two of them. In fact, I don't know if you saw Tamilisai's statement where, yes, she said, what is the problem with all these men? I mean,
0: yes,
1: I'm paraphrasing here. Why is it that they all keep talking about you know, this kind of a discourse? I mean, we have never seen this in Tamil Nadu.
0: Yeah.
1: The point is that whether it is Adav Arjuna or M.K. Stalin, I mean, like, I was so shocked to see him say, you know, body shame Satyabhama. It's really ridiculous and uncalled for. And Vijay himself, what he did in the assembly and whatnot. So everywhere, I mean, I think that as discourse-wise, we are going down you know, somewhere inside a well, I think. Then lastly, it is 107 seats is what, you know, TVK has now. But then they're very, very comfortable because seven MLAs have resigned. So the halfway mark is only 114. So with these two MLAs, they'll come to 109. Five elections, if they win, they are in for a majority. And I think they will not need the allies any longer.
0: Sumanth Raman, that's a very controversial statement, but let's just discuss that. The fact that the Chief Minister also announced a lot of schemes, including the bus scheme or the Modaram scheme, and the fact that, you know, they've openly, you know, now part of India Bloc, although they've not really said anything,

0: They attended that meeting, and like RK also pointed out, the numbers are going up steadily. The clamour for Vijay for PM also did not really come about in the last 2 weeks. What is this extra signal, you know, what does this calming of that noise really show?
1: Yeah, I think two important points. I think if they win this particular set of by-elections, they will be emboldened to sort of attract more people from the AIADMK to prop up the government. And then they could potentially, show the communists the door. I don't think Vijay will show the communists the door. He would hope that the communists will take the hint and exit. And they've been making a lot of noises of late. So, probably he could sort of turn down some of their pleas on stopping various projects that that the government itself is hardly considering starting any, but whatever few projects they're trying to start, the communists say it needs to be stopped. So maybe Vijay would take them on and they would exit, which would be an excellent thing for the TVK government going forward once the communists are gone. Likewise, with the VCK and the IUML, the IUML has been as quiet as a mouse, so they have not really rocked the boat at all. Mr. Thirumavanavan's been making a statement, pro-TVK statement in the morning and a pro-DMK statement in the evening. So every day, half the day is spent on this side and half the day is spent on the other side. So I think that he too could potentially be eased out, and the PMK could come in. If the PMK comes in, they bring in four members. And Soumya Anbumani has been, at least on the face of it, appears extremely sensible, doesn't make these kind of, threatening remarks and so on. So I think that may not be a bad idea to add stability for the TVK.
0: Okay.
1: But it's going to depend entirely on how big the margin is and obviously the fact that they need to win these two by-elections.
0: Well, Sanjeevi, what about, Vijay's own personal popularity? Is that also something that is hinged on these elections? Because this could also be seen as a referendum on his governance. Although you guys find it very surprising, we are used to the BJP taking every election so seriously that we think that's the norm. So for you, does it also show that the TVK, the departure, on the bipol front, taking it so seriously, is this also because the Chief Minister feels that a lot of his personal popularity is at stake here?
2: See, bipoles keep coming and going, right? We have seen so many bipoles in the past, right? Even during the last DMK's tenure, we have seen bipoles happening even in Erode East like two times, and one more which happened South Tamil Nadu. So I don't remember even MK Stalin being Chief Minister visiting those constituencies, right? But this is about the stability of the government, and that is the reason why the Chief Minister Vijay is directly going, because he still has immense popularity, right? People wanted to see him wherever he goes. Like the first visit during to Dharapuram from Coimbatore airport till Tirupur, people were standing on both the sides of the road, right? Whether it be organic or inorganic on a weekday, such kind of group, crowd I've seen only for Jayalalitha, right? Like we have covered Jayalalitha in politics from 2014. So I've seen such kind of crowd, organic crowd only for Jayalalitha.
0: Right. So thank you, all of you.
2: I think they wanted to.
0: Yeah, Sanjeev, please finish your point.
2: Yeah, they want to pull out a leaf of leaf from ADMK and show, okay, this is the next ADMK, right? Even the campaign style, whatever they do, he coming on the jeep, that reminds the visuals of the ADMK campaigning.
0: So that's back memories for me of the campaign that was so grueling, and I just wish the misogyny and sexism wasn't present. Otherwise, I think it was an important, intense campaign, and I look forward to hearing from you on the day of the results. Thank you, gentlemen, for joining me. So from bipoles, let's also focus on the important national story today. Rajya Sabha polls. The BJP has announced 8 candidates for Uttar Pradesh Rajya Sabha elections. Now, this was a list that was keenly awaited. The list brings together people from different caste groups, regions and organizational faces. And this is all happening even as the state inches closer to the 2027 assembly elections. UP elections are the mother of all elections. So there's a lot of curiosity over who the BJP chooses to send to the Rajya Sabha. But the biggest talking point is also who's missing from that list. Union ministers Hardeep Singh Puri is not there as part of the list. Also, MOSBL Verma is not there as part of the list. Now, these are people whose Rajya Sabha terms are ending. They have not been renominated. Now, this omission could also be a signal towards a possible union cabinet reshuffle, something that everyone has been expecting for the last few months, although there's been no official confirmation on the same. Now, this happens even as Samajwadi Party has nominated veteran Ram Gopal Yadav and Dhanraj

0: Nathwani, a senior Reliance Industries executive. That's a very intriguing choice. This choice has also prompted questions about how SP's PDA strategy fits with its outreach to business and industry. Now, the BJP has reacted by nominating people with strong social justice credentials, also Brahmin candidates. It wants to give importance to leaders who have organizational experience. It also wants to send out a message that it values party work more than anything else. My colleague Akhilesh Sharma, who's been breaking stories on this, joins us now. Before that, some reactions.
1: जैसे बहुतों को नाम सुना है, जानता भी नहीं हो, बहुत ऐसे जिनका नाम भी नहीं सुना है। तो ऐसे मेरिट वाले जारी हुए कि मेरे 47 साल के उत्तर प्रदेश में काम करने के बाद भी मैं नहीं जानता किसका नाम है। ठीक है, उनका उम्मीदवार है, 8वां उम्मीदवार भी उन्होंने घोषित किया है। अब उनमें और मुख्य विरोधी दल में ये तय होना है कि क्या कोई और उम्मीदवार लड़े।
0: My colleague Akhilesh Sharma joins me now. Akhilesh, you've been breaking stories on that, on this front. Help us understand, what is the first thought that came to your mind when you looked at that list? Because for me, it was very similar deja vu. I was like, you know, kaun hai ye log? So help us understand, what was the most important criteria for BJP to choose these 8 candidates?
2: Well, the topmost criteria is, of course, Mission 2027, because the BJP plans to score a hat-trick in the upcoming assembly elections in Uttar Pradesh, and party wants to settle the entire caste equations in the right order. Because we have seen that in 2024 Lok Sabha elections, BJP suffered majorly, mainly due to the caste factor was not addressed properly. And we have seen that how the Samajwadi Party was successful in cashing on the PDA formula, the Pichhada Dalit and Alpasankhyak formula of the Samajwadi Party, and was successful in winning away BJP's core votes of non-Yadav OBCs and also non-Jatav SCs. So this time the BJP has done its homework properly, though I just listening to Pramod Tiwari was saying that he has been in politics in UP for the last 4 decades and he has never heard any of those names. This is the idea of the BJP, that you know, you have to reward the workers, the grassroots workers, those who have been working dedicatedly for the BJP, for the party for so many decades. Now they have been rewarded, and that party hopes that will send the right message.
0: Right. Akhilesh, also, you know, does this also signal a possible cabinet reshuffle? Because there are at least 5 ministers whose, you know, posts go vacant here. Dharmendra Pradhan has already resigned, but then you have Hardeep Puri, who has not been re-nominated. You also have the case of Ravneet Singh Bittu, who has resigned. You have Mr. Kurian, who has resigned. And of course, Harsh Malhotra, who has already been made the BJP president of New Delhi. So how does this actually also indicate a possible reshuffle in coming months?
2: Well, Vasudha, in Modi 3.4, it is much awaited because it has been now almost 2.5 years, and the government has not seen that kind of reshuffle which was witnessed in the previous 2 terms of Prime Minister and Modi. And that's why it is believed that keeping in upcoming assembly elections in mind, Prime Minister and Modi will certainly go for a cabinet reshuffle. And this actually gives a free hand to him, because, you know, Cabinet Minister Hardeep Singh Puri, his terms passed in next month in the Rajya Sabha term, and also Mr. B.L. Verma was Rajya Sabha MP from Uttar Pradesh. His term is also getting expired next month, and they have not been re-nominated. So overall, there are going to be 5 vacancies, and some more ministers can be dropped whenever the reshuffle exercise takes place. And what we have learned from the sources that after the Navratri, the government may convene a special session to get the delimitation and women reservation related constitutional bills passed, and after that, a cabinet reshuffle can take place.
0: Right. Also, Akhilesh, help us understand, there was also a speculation that maybe the newly appointed general secretaries, Smriti Irani or others, could be made MPs. But the fact that general secretaries often have to wait for their turn, but then that's not been the case with someone like Satish Punia. How does the BJP sort of, like, you know, decide on these things? Is it representation that matters, or is it some other, is it the organizational experience that matters?
2: Well, first thing I think is correct, that, you know, sometimes they have to get some experiences at the party level. That's why not all the general secretaries get Rajya Sabha nomination immediately as soon as they're appointed national general secretaries. We have seen this in case of Arun Singh, former Arun Singh, you know, Tawade, and it's a long list of general secretaries who were, you know, asked to wait by the party, and after they were given Rajya Sabha nomination. But it's true also in the case that this is a different parameter which has worked, which was that those who lost their Lok Sabha elections, they have not been nominated to Rajya Sabha. This is one another criteria which has been witnessed in this.

0: ticket distribution after music.
1: Akhilesh, one of my last questions to you. There are two streaks of narratives that are going on in Uttar Pradesh, according to people who know this matter. One is that the upper caste is really angry with the BJP, with the UGC reforms. And second is the PDA narrative of Akhilesh Yadav, which many believe was the reason why he could get more numbers than the BJP in UP elections 2024 Lok Sabha. How has the BJP's list managed to balance these two factors?
0: And if you look at the eight nominated members by the BJP, two out of them are Brahmins, which actually addresses the question of upper caste, especially the Brahman Narazgi. And second point is that one, Rajput is also there. Apart from the three OBCs are there, one is Pal, which is a Gadariya caste, is really extremely backward as far as UP is concerned. Another is Roth, which is also another backward category. And third one is Kurmi. So BJP is balancing all those three important factors of the core vote base, as far as the BJP's party position is concerned. Okay. And apart from that, Pasi and Khati, they also been nominated.
1: Right.
0: So these are the
1: balancing act by the BJP there. Thank you, Akhilesh Sharma, for joining us. We have a piece of breaking news right now. British Airways flight BA295 operating from London to Chicago squawked 7700, the international transponder code, indicating an emergency. The aircraft also descended to around 9,000 feet while flying over Ireland. And further details on the nature of emergency on the nature of this emergency are awaited now. This is a flight that has declared an emergency and it has squawked 7700. This was a flight, a British Airways flight that was operating from London to Chicago, traveling from London to Chicago, and it has indicated an emergency. The aircraft also descended to around 9,000 feet. It was flying over Ireland, is what we understand from sources. This is a developing story. We're awaiting more details on this front. My colleague Aditya Rajkaul joins us with more details on this. Aditya, help us understand, has the flight descended? What was this emergency like?
2: Well, yes, this is a concerning development coming at this hour. This was a flight that was flying, a British Airways flight, flying between, London Heathrow Airport towards Chicago's O'Hare Airport. And it descended 9,000 feet and there was an emergency squawking done of 7700. Which is a very emergency alert system that was done during Fly Dubai episode as well. So it's a concerning development. As of now, we have heard and I've seen the flight tracker myself. We can see very well that the flight has taken a U-turn now and is rushing towards London. So there is some kind of either a technical glitch or some kind of an episode that has happened on board this aircraft that is concerning, which has led to this sharp U-turn that the flight has taken after being descended. So the latest development coming at this hour is that the flight has taken a U-turn. In maybe next 45 minutes to an hour, the flight would be landing back at the London's Heathrow Airport. We will get more details once the British Airways issues statement as to what exactly happened, what was the nature of the emergency. But emergency has been declared over the British Airways flight BA295. It descended 9,000 feet, taken a U-turn, and is rushing back towards the takeoff airport, which is the London's Heathrow Airport.
1: There's a worrying update there by Aditya Rajkaul. A break by Aditya Rajkaul, my colleague. British Airways flight BA295 traveling from London to Chicago has squawked the emergency indication. It has indicated an emergency. Now it has descended and we are also waiting for the details on this story. With that, it's time for a short break. More news and updates on the other side.
3: This is a world between orders. Uncertain, unwritten. As global equations shift, Prime Minister Narendra Modi will lead the conversation at the NDTV World Summit 2026. 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NDTV World Summit 2026, a world between orders. 22nd and 23rd October, New Delhi.
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11: Your friend said, "Ye le le." 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
14: 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We break down the story. We demand answers.
15: There is a deathly silence around this makeshift mass burial ground here in Bharatpur district in Nepal.
16: I want you to reach out to the Maharashtra Chief Minister today through our channel and tell them what you've been through as a father.
17: Marne se bada kya hoga?
16: As a journalist.
18: Well, the Election Commission of India has fact-checked Rahul Gandhi's statement on the SIR process, calling it misleading. The Election Commission of India says that the June 24th order on Bihar SIR was approved unanimously by the full commission of the body, the poll body, and it also points to the Supreme Court's May 27 judgment. The poll panel has also cited its September 26 press note, which said that the SIR-related attached Form 6 was upheld by the Supreme Court. Meanwhile, the opposition is stepping up its protest against

0: Amongst election commissioners of India, and it also talked about disagreements amongst all of them. Now, the Election Commission of India has also put out several statements saying that all decisions that have been taken by the Election Commission of India have been taken in complete unanimity. But the opposition has demanded the resignation of CEC Gyanesh Kumar. The ECI and BJP have rejected these allegations, but there's one question over unity of this campaign. The Aam Aadmi Party is staying away. There's also the DMK that has refused to be part of this because it doesn't consider itself part of the India bloc anymore. So as the opposition takes its fight from the parliament to the streets, the big question is whether this issue can become a sustained campaign for the opposition, something that resonates with people and something that would also come to fruition by bringing all of them together. That will be the question that we'll ask to our panelists as well. First up, some reactions.
1: Well, it's very clear that these deletions that have taken place are against everything our constitution and our election process stands for. It's extremely clear. We are protesting about that. I think the public has now realized that the elections are being manipulated, and we will continue our protest.
2: लेकर सुप्रीम कोर्ट में जाना, सुप्रीम कोर्ट में सुनवाई होना और नोटिस इश्यू करना ताकि दूसरे पक्ष को भी सुना जाए, यह एक लोकतांत्रिक प्रक्रिया है, एक जुडिशियल प्रक्रिया है. सबसे पहले विषय उठाया गया कि 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
0: We have Brijesh Kalap of the Congress Party joining us. We have Priyanka Tibrewal of the BJP joining us. Thank you, both of you, for being part of this. Priyanka, to you first. The question is also about the narrative that the BJP wants to set, because the election commissioners have not really, addressed a press conference together that would have in some ways reassured people of this country that the discord was just a disagreement and that they are on the same page. And then there are judges asking questions. There are also some fresh questions with regard to Form 6. So in the midst of all this, clearly, the opposition has a reason to protest and probably something more on their plate.
3: See, the Supreme Court has actually cleared this out today, because when we were seeing that the opposition, especially the Congress and their allies, they were trying to spread this fake propaganda. They were trying to spread this spurious propaganda, rather, by saying that names are being deleted, people who are already existing, their names are not there. Then they were pointing out their fingers at the Election Commission, where they questioned that whether Election Commission has the right to make any kind of changes in Form 6. First of all, Election Commission in its press note had clarified that there were no changes made to Form 6, rather a document was added. Now, whether at all they have the power to do that or not was also questioned by the Congress and their allies. But you see, here only there is a order of the court, which today also, while when this petition was taken up in the Supreme Court, where the petitioner asked for immediate suspension of the election commissioner. Not only that, they also asked to stay all his powers until some decision is reached to. That is an interim order which they were wanting. But Supreme Court did not give any interim order. Rather, I will say that the last order, which was given by the Supreme Court on 27th of May. Now, in this order, there were three lines, which are the main motive of this order, where it is written that the commission, therefore, retains a degree of residual authority to formulate an appropriate documentation framework suited to the exigencies of SIR, which itself says that any kind of documentations which are required in this process of SIR, the Election Commission has the authority and rights to proceed with this.
0: Okay.
3: So all the questions and narratives which were being set by them are lying on one side.
0: Brijesh Kalap, what do you have to... the optics of it, all the election commissioners not really coming out and talking about this, and it's sometimes only the BJP defending it does make one feel that this may be...
3: I'll complete it in 20 seconds.
0: Priyanka.
3: It is not about the BJP defending the election commission. It is that they are alleging that we are the people who are responsible and we are the people who are being benefited. So that is the reason we are speaking for ourselves.
0: Okay, see, that's a valid point.

0: Rajesh Kalappa, your response.
1: See, today, to the best of my understanding, the Chief Justice of India and in his bench made the following order. Any modified Form 6 has not been approved by us. Let's be clear. When record was produced, we would like to see who has modified. But your prayer appears to be jumbled up. This is what the Chief Justice of India has orally stated. We have also heard what Justice Ujjwal Bhuiya, a sitting judge of the Supreme Court of India, has said regarding disenfranchisement. Another celebrated judge of the Supreme Court of India, Justice Rohinton Fali Nariman, has also made some very serious comments regarding the behavior and conduct of the Election Commission with regard to the disenfranchisement, particularly with regard to how the process was carried out in West Bengal. Now, keeping all this in mind and the fact that people are thronging the streets, I think primarily speaking, Vasudha, I treat myself as a political observer. I don't know how far this will be able to cut, because the BJP has consistently been speaking for the Election Commission of India.
0: Before I go to Priyanka again, let me also ask you this question. How sure are you that this will actually resonate with voters? Because, you know, NEET and paper leaks is something that people, understand. It really directs to their, relates to their future. And another point, the protest that took place last week, we saw, CPI fight with Congress fight with CJP. How united is the opposition on this? Because while mainstream parties could be united on this, a lot of these protests are being organized by, politically organized groups like ISA and SFI and also the CJP. And the Congress party doesn't seem to be completely, in line with their ideals.
1: See, obviously, we are different political parties with different political thought processes. So naturally, all of us can't be ad item on every issue. The larger point is this, that elections are being stolen and election results are being stolen. Now, this is clear from what has happened just the other day in Karnataka as well as in Telangana, where over 45 lakh votes were being sought to be deleted by the BJP. Now, BJP claims that it's a political party which is immensely popular. Why would BJP cadre then be seeking the deletion of votes? If they are so popular, then they should be getting votes from across the board. Why are they seeking deletion of votes? Now, this is the first part. Second part is, I think, a question which is very germane to, I think, everybody concerned. And I think your viewers will also think about it. That on the 17th of September, when the BJP president said, please light diyas, has anybody from your viewership seen anybody light a diya for Prime Minister Modi? So this is the extent of his popularity. There is no diya being lit. Obviously, his popularity is...
0: Priyanka Tibrewal, this is going to have a direct impact on how popular the Prime Minister is. That's what the Congress party is saying. What is your position on that?
2: Yeah, we've heard Rahul Gandhi say that, I will try to defame Modi so that all his popularity goes away. This was the dialogue given by him. And no wonder the Congress spokesperson, he was continuously watching who is lighting the diya or not. That speaks for itself, that how popular the Prime Minister is. Now, I can understand that the opposition...
1: Did you light the diya, Priyanka?
2: I didn't speak over you, Mr. Prajesh. So what I'm saying is they are furious because they can't even win a single election. Now see what kind of propaganda he was talking about when he was reading from the court's order. What did he say? That, it was said by the Supreme Court today that it is all jumbled up. What was the word jumbled up and omnious today used for? It was used for the petition which was filed today, because the court said that the petition itself is very jumbled up and omnious. Now coming to the Telangana part, where he said, what is the need? Why BJP wanted to delete so many votes? Who filed that petition on 16 September 2018? It was Congress leader Abhishek Manu Singhvi, who filed a petition before the courts saying that, there are 70 lakh fake voters. When

0: started yelling, what? That 13 crore votes have been deleted. 13 crore votes have been deleted. No, 13 crore votes have not been deleted. Balki draft electoral roll mein ye hai. And out of this, I would say that 2.8 crores are the voters who are dead. 3 crores are the voters who are absent. 6.3 crores are shifted voters. And 1 crore voters are duplicate voters. Now, even then, if there is a genuine voter, they have the right to fill up Form 6. He's saying that Form 6 has been modified. It has not been modified, sir. Election Commission has complete rights to add documents. And that is exactly
1: Mr. Kalappa, Mr. Kalappa.
2: Yeah, so that's a decision the Supreme Court of India will have to make. The Priyanka ji imagines that the BJP and the Election Commission are going to take that decision as to whether Form 6 can be changed. It can't be changed. It can be changed only after it gets the assent of the Supreme Court of India.
0: Again, it is not changed.
2: Power today, but you're not more powerful than the Supreme Court of India. I would like to remind you very most humbly. Now, there is another aspect to this entire thing.
0: I accept this reminder.
2: Which you didn't want to answer. I accept this reminder. Priyanka ji, in your house you had lit a diya. You obviously have not lit a diya. So please keep quiet.
1: Brijesh Kalappa, answer that specific question.
0: Notbandi, you went. Okay. Gujarat Dange, you went. Adani, you went. SEBI, you went. Pegasus, you went. Rafael, you went. Central Vista, you went. What happened in the Supreme Court?
1: Brijesh Kalappa,
0: The Supreme Court each and every time.
2: I was only completing a thought, Vasudha, that as far as the present scenario is concerned, we have a former chief secretary to the government of Kerala who's on record to say that the chief election commissioner met me on the flight and he invited me to join the BJP, right? Now, the chief election commissioner of India is not somebody who has not spoken before in the media.
1: But Mr. Kalappa, we've not really spoken to Gyanesh Kumar on this, right? Because, you know, when we speak to people close to him, he says that nothing like this happened. So, you know, the conversation between two people cannot just be, you know, vindicated by just one person. But Mr. Kalappa, to the larger question of why the Congress party is not approaching the Supreme Court.
2: Is there a denial? That's the question I'm asking.
1: Yeah.
2: Is there a denial from Mr. Gyanesh Kumar? No, that this ever, never happened.
1: But he hasn't really spoken after this, right? He has not really put his...
0: Congress has become a chatterbox.
1: Okay, Priyanka, you know, Brijesh Kalappa asked a very specific question on the popularity of the Prime Minister on this particular controversy hitting, denting his image. Is that something that you're worried about?
0: We are not at all worried because no matter whatever they try, no matter whatever they do, it is the Prime Minister of our country who is our pride. And we know that each and every Indian is proud to have Modi ji as a Prime Minister. Congress may not be because, you know, their leadership comes from where, we all know that. So A.O. Hume was the one who founded Congress, and so we understand.
1: Brijesh Kalappa, my final question to you.
0: Talking about Supreme Court.
1: Right. My final question to you is also about the politics of it, because both of you are lawyers here. I'm not going to get caught between both of you because you have, I think...
0: No, I want to be very specific on this.
1: Yes.
0: Do they trust Supreme Court or not? This is what I want to ask. Because, see, they went for Notbandi to Supreme Court, they went for Gujarat Dange to Supreme Court, they went for Adani, they went for SEBI, they went for Pegasus, they went for Rafael, they went for Central Vista. And today they
1: are... Rajesh Kalappa, the larger question about the Congress party deciding to not approach this problem legally and take it to people. My question is, are you sure that people are going to resonate with this idea?
2: No, it will, Vasudha, because it's for this reason that every household has people's votes who have been disenfranchised. So this is a situation in every state where SIR has taken place. If you see the situation in Delhi, you have big leaders of the BJP whose votes are there finding difficulty in inserting. So this is the kind of exercise that...
1: Mr. Kalappa, even I have noticed a lot of people have those kind of notices, but I don't see a large number of people really come taking to the streets to protest. Although I do agree that the last time the protest took place, you know, there was a genuine issue. I don't know how many people actually feel that votes are getting stolen. I'm completely running out of time. Priyanka and Mr. Kalappa, thank you so much for joining us. We'll get more answers to this starting tomorrow, even as the opposition tries to put up a joint front against the SIR exercise and also the Chief Election Commissioner of India demanding his resignation. Gyanesh Kumar at the center of it all. Tomorrow's march is also going to be a test of opposition unity. It's not just going to be about numbers, but also the ability to remain united on one issue. With that, it's time for a short break. More news and updates on the other side.

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Uncertain. Unwritten. As global equations shift, Prime Minister Narendra Modi will lead the conversation at the NDTV World Summit 2026 to decode the shifts, redraw possibilities. NDTV World Summit 2026, a world between orders. 22nd and 23rd October, New Delhi.

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0: Good evening and welcome. Thanks very much for joining us here on NDTV. I'm Padmaja Joshi, and as always, on the day's biggest story, the buck stops here. And without a doubt, a question that many people are asking today: will Chief Election Commissioner Gyanesh Kumar have to resign? That demand, that question has become even more accentuated. It's become even more vociferous now after the Supreme Court started hearing a clutch of petitions demanding action against CEC Gyanesh Kumar. In addition to seeking his removal for taking unilateral decisions allegedly, the petitioners have also asked for an SIT inquiry into alleged voter deletions. In fact, at one point during the hearing today, the petitioners' counsel said that every citizen of the country is feeling that the EC's credibility is at stake, and if no interim order is passed, the country will burn. However, the apex court refused to pass any such interim directions that would restrain the CEC from taking decisions till there is a final judgment on these pleas. Instead, what the Supreme Court did do is issue notice to the poll body and its officials along with the centre. Now, basically, their version has been sought, their version will be heard, and then a final decision will be taken. The Chief Justice observed that if it was eventually found that any decision was not in accordance with the law, then the court can annul it. However, it's a specific clarification given by the Chief Justice today on the issue of Form 6 that really has set the cat among the pigeons and has overshadowed everything else that happened in court. Basically, Justice Suryakant today clarified that the Supreme Court has not approved any modified version of Form 6 used for inclusion of names in electoral rolls during the SIR. He also added that when the record is produced, we would like to see who has modified the form. Naturally, the opposition has now highlighted this clarification. What happened in court today, from none less than the CJI, to claim that this is proof that Form 6 was manipulated by the CEC and that vote chori has taken place through it.
1: Yeah. Well, it's very clear that these deletions that have taken place are against everything our constitution and our election process stands for. It's extremely clear. We are protesting about that. I think the public has now realized that the elections are being manipulated, and we will continue our protest.
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4: इट्स अ वेलकम स्टेप, सो एज टू से. But one thing is quite clear, whether this decision was unanimous or not, that makes no big difference. The point is that 13 crore 80 lakh voters were denied from exercising their voting rights. So who authorized the election commission to take such a draconian act? Whatever may be the observation in the future, these people must be punished.
5: PIL लेकर सुप्रीम कोर्ट में जाना, सुप्रीम कोर्ट में सुनवाई होना और नोटिस इश्यू करना ताकि दूसरे पक्ष को भी सुना जाए, यह एक लोकतांत्रिक प्रक्रिया है, एक जुडिशियल प्रक्रिया है. इस पूरे प्रकरण में उन लोगों से ये सवाल है जो कहते थे हिंदुस्तान आज हिटलर शाही के अंतर्गत काम कर रहा है, हिंदुस्तान में आज डिक्टेटरशिप है, हिंदुस्तान में आज तानाशाही है. सबसे

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1: And that brings us to the biggest question today. Is the CEC caught in a bind on the issue of Form 6? Does this show that there was manipulation or is this an exaggeration? Are we jumping to a conclusion too soon? Because that hearing is still underway. Joining us on the debate today, we have Jay Anand Dehadrai, an advocate in the Supreme Court, Anish Gawande, spokesperson of the NCP Sharad Pawar, Priyanka Bharti, spokesperson of the RJD. But my first question is to you, Tuhin Sinha, spokesperson of the BJP. The Chief Justice of India, no less, has clarified that they have made absolutely no modification or they have not. In fact, let me quote him. He has said, let's be clear. Any modified Form 6 has not been approved by us. When the record is produced, we would like to see who has modified. Doesn't that put you in a bind? Basically, this contradicts what the Election Commission itself had said in its press release on the 26th of September, where they said the declaration attached to Form 6 for SIR has been upheld by the Honorable Supreme Court. Chief Justice says, sorry, no, we didn't do it.
2: Well, good evening, Padmasha. Good evening, everybody. You know, as things stand today, it suits us also if the entire SIR process is vetted through the Supreme Court. First of all, what was the primary plea of the litigants today? To suspend Gyanesh Kumar? The Honorable Court has refused that. Now, coming specifically to the issue of, the comments made by Honorable Supreme Court on Form 6, there seems to be some ambiguity over there because there was no change made to Form 6. On 27th May 2026, the Honorable Supreme Court had also vested suitable residual power upon the Election Commission, ECI, to make, to decide on the relevant documents required in the entire process. Now, it seems apparently that the additional document which was included was a part of the residual power exercised by the Election Commission. But as such, there has been no modification to Form 6. And as things stand today, in the last 3 days, even in the states which have completed the SIR process, that additional document has been withdrawn. Of course, in the
1: state. Sir, I'm asking you very simply what the Chief Justice has said today. Any modified Form 6 has not been approved by us. Is that not a direct contradiction of the Election Commission saying in its press note the declaration attached to Form 6 has been upheld by the Honorable Supreme Court? Does that not directly contradict the Election Commission?
2: We will wait for the response of the Election Commission over here because, like I mentioned right at the start, there seems to be some ambiguity. There was no modification made to the Form 6 per se.
1: Okay, there seems to be some ambiguity, Anish Gawande, and now even the EC has come out with a fact check.
2: Document.
1: Okay, the EC has fact checked Rahul Gandhi, and I'm reading out verbatim what the Election Commission has said. They said the order for SIR in Bihar issued on 24 June 2025 was issued with the unanimous approval of the Commission. This order has been upheld by the Honorable Supreme Court of India and its judgment dated 27 May 2026. In its press note, ECI has stated declaration attached to Form 6 for SIR has been upheld by the Honorable Supreme Court. And this, they say, is their fact check on Rahul Gandhi. Tuhin Sinha also is not defending it. He is saying, I'll wait for the eventual outcome from the Supreme Court. The matter is still sub judice. Let's not jump the gun today.
3: Padmaja, I think, unfortunately, the bigger question being asked here today is who is behind the spectacular incompetence of BJP-led governments across the country. Now, you had the Ram Mandir Temple Trust, the PMO was appointing its trustees, the trustees ended up presiding over the Chanda Ghotala. You have the Election Commission of India, the BJP changes the law and brings in a 2023 amendment. So the Home Minister and the Prime Minister appoint the Chief Election Commissioner. He ends up being so spectacularly incompetent that he does not consult his fellow election commissioners in the decision-making of the body. The Supreme Court has to say, we will probe what is happening. And if found that these are not unanimous or majority decisions, we will withdraw these decisions. In Maharashtra,
1: if
3: the
1: found,
3: MPSC chairman
1: all carried,
3: is
1: if
3: so
1: found, even today the court has said, if found that this wasn't unanimous, we are going to strike it down. Today he refused to remove Gyanesh Kumar. That also is a
3: absolutely
1: fact. Yeah.
3: Absolutely. And I really hope that he is not found to be

0: spectacularly incompetent, because this is the Election Commission of India, a constitutional body. But unfortunately, we've seen time and again, right, that these are decisions that will cost the country dear. If the SIR has to be withdrawn because the decision was not unanimous, who will pay the price? Okay. I am not even alleging corruption here. I'm not even alleging wrongdoing. But clearly, Gyanesh Kumar is not an officer fit for office if he's taking such decisions. Chief Election Commissioner writes to him. Are any of these letters false, saying that ECI Net is not available to me? Seema Khanna controls all of the data in her hands with the sort of DGIT department, and she's an NIC officer reporting to Ashwini Vaishnav. I mean, at some point, the problem is that these guys don't know what they're doing.
1: Okay, Jay Anand Dehadrai, at least this chink in the armor in the form of Form 6 shows there is something rotten in the state of Denmark.
2: Padmaja, good evening. You know, I disagree with Anish. I mean, it's a gross exaggeration, the way he puts it, what happened in the Supreme Court today. I think it's nothing more than a storm in a teacup. And please, let me explain. Let's go by the facts and just give me a minute or two to lay it all out. One, the Bihar SIR exercise was the first SIR exercise effectively to have been challenged. It went to the Supreme Court in May of 2026. The Supreme Court said that it is in fact the duty and the mandate, the constitutional mandate of the Election Commission of India to ensure that only those who are eligible to vote in this country should be allowed to vote. And this power can be traced to the constitutional power, which is Article 324, and further the statutory mandate in terms of Section 21(3), which specifically empowers the EC to conduct a special intensive revision. Now, when you look at how it is to be conducted, who is supposed to do that? Who is vested with that responsibility to conduct, let us say, the revision of the rolls or the preparation of the rolls? That responsibility, Padmaja, is also that of the Election Commission of India. So let's get that out of the way. Now, insofar as today's remarks in the Honorable Supreme Court are concerned, if there has been a mistake internally in some person drawing up that press release in which he has said that there was a change to Form 6, which was upheld specifically in the May 2026 judgment of the Supreme Court, well, the EC will answer for that and will explain whether that was a typographical error or a mistake and so forth. But let me please point something out which is extremely important, which I think everybody here has missed and your viewers must know. We are debating constantly, Padmaja, that there has been this so-called change to Form 6. I ask myself, what is this change to Form 6? There is only an additional layer of verification that was added. That is only to say that if your name has been wrongly deleted or removed in the SIR, you have a recourse available to you to come and have your name included. So you come to the Form 6. The Form 6, the only additional criteria, Padmaja, added to that is, was your name earlier there in the earlier voting list, or your parents or your grandparents? Can this possibly be faulted? The entire exercise of the SIR is essential in India. And I'll give you a quick example.
1: But that's not what is the debate today. The debate is, done with the concurrence of the two other election commissioners? That is what is being debated today.
2: I'll come to that.
1: The two officers have said we were kept out of the loop. And that is where the problem lies.
2: Just give me 30 seconds, I'll come to that immediately. But the rationale behind why the SIR was done, this needs to be also highlighted. It's very important. Now, in my family, for instance, my grandmother has passed away, my Aji. She used to live with us. She's gone. Her name needs to be removed. Now, for example, my sister is no longer in the country. Her name needs to be removed.
1: No, so I agree with that. Look, the rationale is not being disputed by anyone. It is the unilateral functioning of the CEC, which has been brought under scrutiny today, which is what the petition in the Supreme Court is, that the CEC is functioning in a unilateral fashion, and that changes were made. And today, when the Supreme Court says, boss, we did not authorize this change, then there is a problem, isn't it?
2: Please allow me to address that immediately, because this is why I started what I said today by saying that this is nothing more than a storm in a teacup, because the election commissioners, basically the chief election commissioner and the two election commissioners who serve with him, all of them have come out and clarified that every single decision was unanimous. Okay. Now, what the opposition is frothing at the mouth over is simply this, that, well, there was some disagreement between them when the decision making was happening. It's all nice and well to say that in democracy, the engine of consensus must be,
1: Okay, so it's storm in a teacup. And more specific question, let me ask you, Priyanka Bharti, if in the next hearing, and all of them have been made respondents, so the two election commissioners will also have to give their response. What if they come out and say, yes, okay, we were all on board with these decisions? Then what happens?
3: Padmaja, Opposition has already answered many questions. We have brought Bhoot in the Supreme Court. Those who were made dead, declared dead by the ECI. But today, you know, when I look at the electoral process and the way it is functioning, it reminds me of movie Sholay. You see, there was a dialogue. And it reminds me of Gabbar Shah, kitne aadmi the? And Gyanesh Kumar as Samba says, 13 crore sardar. And Shah Gabbar says, uda do sabko. And our Gyanesh ji says, bilkul sardar. And at the end, when it comes to Form 6, everyone, the way no one is giving answers, it reminds me again of that dialogue. Hamko kuch nahi pata.
1: Gabbar Shah kyun bana diya
3: vaise? But sure, go. उनको कुछ भी पता है ज्ञानेश कुमार को कुछ नहीं पता है बिकॉज ही लाइड इन फ्रंट ऑफ द नेशन द लेटर द प्रेस नोट डेटेड 26/9/2026 द पॉइंट नंबर 3 सेज द डिक्लेरेशन अटैच टू फॉर्म 6 फॉर एसआईआर हैज बीन अपहेल्ड बाय द ऑनरेबल सुप्रीम कोर्ट व्हिच सुप्रीम कोर्ट इज ज्ञानेश टॉकिंग अबाउट
1: 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Despite the fact that the petitioner said the country will burn, the Chief Justice said, no, we need to listen to their version because purely on the basis of a newspaper report, we cannot take any action. So as of today, it hasn't been proven or it hasn't been decided by the Supreme Court of India that either there was anything wrong in the process or that Ganesh Kumar was lying. Priyanka Bharti.
3: When CGI himself said we did not allow any alterations or modification or any change in Form 6, isn't that enough? Why did Gyanesh, on whose orders Gyanesh did it? That is the question. It is not just only opposition is asking. The two other CCs are also asking. 14 rebuttals, 14 opposition statements, and not only this. The way he's functioning, no, it's mocking electoral democracy and the Constitution of India. It's mocking Article 14 and Article 326, which guarantees universal franchisement. But when you talk about Suryakant and SIR process, that it was allowed by the Chief Justice, the same SIR process is being questioned by the Supreme Court judges.
1: Okay. This is indictment enough. Tuin Sinha, respond to this. This is indictment enough. Then I also want to play out what Justice Ujjwal Bhuyan has said. Yes. Tuin Sinha.
4: Allow me some time.
1: Isn't that indictment enough?
4: Answer this question. Allow me some time to answer the simple question, by whose permission was the additional requirement inserted? You know, it is very clear in the exercise of the residual authority to determine the necessary documentation process. And I'm sure when the next hearing comes, you know, the ECI will stand on a strong footing by virtue of these words very specifically in the judgment of 27th May 2026. Now, we are also missing on the point what the judges have said on the litigants. Then the entire arguments of the litigants seem to be jumbled up and omnibus. It was, you know, I think the election, the Honorable Supreme Court was very kind. They stopped short of calling their entire premise that the country will burn as exaggeration. Now, since Priyanka Bharti, my sister, was referring to a movie, I will also refer to a movie over here. Padmaja, do you recall the movie Damini? A frustrated Sunny Deol yelled to the judge, Tariq pe Tariq. Now these people have reduced the country to protest pe protest, protest pe protest.
1: Priyanka Bharti.
3: Have to. Now, Padmaja, because this is the second time Tuhin says, court granted the residual authority. Yes, he's right. I agree with it. But along with it, the court had also noted that such authority could not be exercised arbitrarily. That is the point. The whole process of SIR is...
1: But how do we know it is arbitrary till the Chief Justice or the Supreme Court says it in as many words? Today they have, let me play the devil's advocate here. If things were so bad, Anish Gawande, then the Chief Justice could have surely come and said, why did they stop at saying that we have not authorized any change in Form 6. They could have said this has been done in an unauthorized fashion. The Chief Election Commissioner is responsible, and just like you have asked for, we are going to remove him from carrying out any further duties till the next hearing or till whenever.
0: Padmaja, now the challenge is that unfortunately the Supreme Court in its wisdom has declined to pass any interim orders, much like they declined to pass any interim orders for a floor test to halt a floor test when the Maharashtra government was being pulled down. And surprisingly, they passed interim orders allowing for an extension of the sort of notices given.
1: Manish, don't make insinuations. That hearing is still underway. You still have to wait for the judgment. Don't impute motives
0: exactly.
1: to the Supreme Court right
0: but
1: now. It's too early.
0: No. To Padmaja, to throw Tuhin's own phrase back at him, we're now going to hear tarikh pe tarikh pe tarikh. Deadline to nahi diya ECI ko. So when is the ECI supposed to respond by the time the next election is over? Just like it happened with us.
1: So what are you suggesting?
0: Let's not make a mockery of this country.
1: Are you suggesting that Supreme Court is doing it in a deliberate fashion?
0: No, I'm saying that the Supreme Court must answer why there's no deadline. I want to know that the Supreme Court of this country is saying that there's no need to intervene when more than 90 people in Goa, who the Election Commission in Goa has produced in front of our supremely qualified Election Commissioner of India and the Election Commission, or a joke of an Election Commission that he runs in New Delhi.
1: Okay, let Jay answer that since he's a practitioner in the Supreme Court.
0: Because of a software issue.
1: Supreme Court needs to answer, Jayananda Adrai.
0: No, Padmaja, 1 second.
2: No, finish your point,
1: and then I'm coming to you, Jay. Padmaja. 30 seconds.
0: Jay, I'm giving you 1 second. Software issue is blamed for not being able to add Goa sort of voters to the voter list, denying them dialysis. Software issue is saying the Form 6 amendment was made compulsory instead of being optional. Software issue is blamed, or maybe some lower level bureaucrat is blamed, for a press release issued by the Election Commission of India. Are you running a joke?
1: Okay, Jayanand Dehadra, there's an acceptance of a problem and yet Supreme Court refuses to pass an interim order. They need to answer why.
2: You know, I respect Anish's right to criticize, the Supreme Court. He can discuss, he can disagree. He's free to disagree in our country with whatever the Supreme Court has done, but it doesn't change the facts. And it doesn't change the fact that whatever decisions have been taken in, and I'm referring, of course, to the Bihar decision as a test case. Let's take that for instance. What has the Supreme Court said? They've said that the entire SIR process, and when I say process, I mean the procedure also adopted to include names that were initially removed from the voter list, has been held to be correct. So maybe someone at the ECI misread that perhaps and has extrapolated that from the judgment to say that the changes to Form 6, and frankly, there is no change to Form 6. There's only an additional layer of verification that has been added. But this very puerile argument that Priyanka ji makes now about Gabbar and so on, I mean, I would expect that from her, given that she's from the RJD and they had Jungle Raj in Bihar for 15 years when her leader Lalu Prasad Yadav was ruling over perhaps the most corrupt and dangerous regime in this country. All she can think of as an analogy is Sholay. But again, it doesn't change the fact that whatever the Honorable Supreme Court has said today, Padmaja, let's not forget, this question is yet to be adjudicated. So I understand Anish's frustration. He wants it to be decided quickly. Very good. So the Supreme Court has just asked.
1: Okay, fair enough. It has to be adjudicated. But I also want to play out for you something that a serving judge of the Supreme Court has said, and that gives you some pause. Let's listen to Justice Ujjwal Bhuiyan.
5: A citizen to be a voter and to vote is of the greatest importance and forms the foundation of free and fair elections. Except in the case of a dead man, the name of a voter, once enlisted in the electoral roll, cannot be deleted without notice and hearing. The Indian Constitution does not provide for two classes of citizens, one class of citizens with voting rights and the other class of citizens without voting rights. Any process which leads to wholesale disenfranchisement of Indian citizens, if any process results in disenfranchising millions and millions of Indian citizens, making them second-class citizens in their own country, in the sense of being citizens without a voting right, such a process is intrinsically arbitrary. No amount of whataboutery can justify it.
1: How does one read this? Even if one was to wait for the final word for this matter to be adjudicated, but here is a sitting judge of the Supreme Court saying any process that leads to the wholesale disenfranchisement of Indian citizens, making them citizens without voting rights, would be outright violative of Articles 326 and 14 of the Constitution of India. Jayanand Dehadrai.
2: Padmaja, straight away, I absolutely agree with Honorable Justice Bhuiyan. What he's saying is not wrong at all. But he's making a statement in a general sense. He said, if there is a process which does not give a right of hearing to a person who has been removed from a list, certainly that process will then create two classes of citizens. But that is not even the allegation here. Please show me one person, one genuine voter who has been removed.
1: But are you saying he's not referencing the SIR process?
2: No, he's not.
1: That he's referring to what's happening in the country through SIR?
2: Padmaja, let's go by his own statement. Let's take him at face value. He has not uttered a word about the SIR or said anything about Bihar or West Bengal. There is already an adjudication by the Supreme Court on the Bihar election.
1: Priyanka Bharti,
2: why are we doubting what he's saying?
1: Don't read between the lines.
3: Yes. I don't read between the line. Only this advocate read between the line, reads between the lines. He thinks that he's practicing at Supreme Court, and he thinks he's smarter than Justice Nariman, Justice Bhuiyan, and he can say anything and leap from it. But I'll not talk about him. I'll talk about Tuhinji. Tuhinji gave an example, interesting example. He said, he talked about Sunny Deol. Remember, he talked that tarikh pe tarikh, aur ye protest karte ja rahe hain. Someone must remind him, Sunny Deol fought for justice. Just like we are fighting for justice. So thank you for considering us the heroes and considering you the main winner over there. The parallel and the analogy which you made was at the right. That is my response to Tuhinji. And finally, I would just say, you know, this whole process of SIR and the way it functioned, we were against it. And from the beginning, we were moving to Supreme Court here, there, everywhere, but we were not getting any answers. But and at the end, we were forced to come upon the streets, and then we come to know that it was not just us, but also the other two election commissioners, which were not on the same page with Gyanesh Kumar.
1: So okay, right, fine. It's great that thanks to what has happened in court today, you feel vindicated. You feel that justice is finally going to be done. So let's wait for the final judgment to come from the Supreme Court, which has the Chief Justice himself on the case. And let's hope through all of that justice will be done, because remember, there's also a section of people who are saying, we don't care what the Supreme Court does, we are going to ensure that justice is done on the streets. So eventually, let's wait for the final word from the Supreme Court. For the time being, thank you very much, all gentlemen, Priyanka Bharti, for joining me, because we're turning our focus now to the big battle that is taking place in Uttar Pradesh. And it's a battle, ironically, between two friends, between two allies, Samajwadi Party and Congress. And as a part of a major organizational rejig, the Congress has brought in a new working president, a new president in Uttar Pradesh. But is Imran Masood going to continue to be a thorn in the flesh of Samajwadi Party? Or is there going to be a mending of fences? And more importantly, why did he say that any celebration of Captain Smit Machar is event bazi? Let's cut across to him. All right, and joining us now on the buck stops here is a member of parliament of the Congress from Saharanpur, but now their new working president in Uttar Pradesh, Mr. Imran Masood. Thank you very much, Imran Saab, humse baat karne ke liye. 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
0: शुक्रिया।
1: From the working president of the Congress in Uttar Pradesh to another new entrant to the grand old party, Priyanka Kakkar. Let's cut across now to her to find out why she has made the change from Aam Aadmi Party to its arch nemesis, the Congress. All right, and joining us now on the show is Priyanka Kakkar, somebody who has just joined the Congress party from the Aam Aadmi Party. It's been over a decade, Priyanka Kakkar. First of all, congratulations. And I have to say, very interesting day that we are speaking, because when you moved to the Congress party, you said that I can't defend the indefensible anymore. And as luck would have it, today, a CBI investigation has been ordered by the Punjab and Haryana High Court into corruption allegations in none less than the office of the Chief Minister of Punjab himself. Does this fall in the definition of what you called indefensible while moving?
2: Padmaja, no. I'll have to be candid there. I think machinery has been deployed, as it has been the BJP's pattern whenever there are elections. So given the past record also, we have seen what has come out in those corruption cases. That stays. Just because I moved from the party, I can't just jump and say something else. We have seen BJP use its machinery against all the leaders across all opposition parties. And I think this is a very chit parichit pattern, and BJP should really get over it and do some kaam ki baat, no?
1: Because, you know, in Punjab, actually, the Congress is...

0: I also think that BJP, when it comes to BJP, it has been a total failure. With whether it is on, I mean, look at Delhi. What have they turned Delhi into? Nobody in Delhi is happy. It's been just 2 years, and you ask anybody, there is rampant. The roads are completely broken. The law and order system is completely broken. None of the schemes that BJP promised have been implemented. And similar is the state in Haryana. Similar is the state in Uttar Pradesh. BJP in power has a very similar pattern of governance across all states.
1: Okay, so you know, now that you have switched sides, a lot of people are asking why you left one personality driven party to join another, specifically about your past criticism of Rahul Gandhi. In fact, one clip from this very show, from The Buck Stops Here, is now being circulated by many. I want you to first listen into that and then I'll come back to you.
0: No.
2: Biggest asset in favor of BJP today, besides the election commission, besides the BJP, besides the allies, is Rahul Gandhi, who serves as the biggest asset for BJP. I recall that even during the VP elections, you know, while we were having this debate, it came to me that he, while on the one side, the PM Modi himself was sitting, briefing, making sure that calls went out to all the partners that they have to be present, all of, because a whip wasn't possible, but he did all he could. Rahul Gandhi again took a vacation during that time. So I don't know, why is he taking these vacations at these very important...
1: You said this in November last year, just under a year ago. How do you square that with your position now in the Congress, where you called Rahul Gandhi himself the biggest asset of the BJP?
0: Padmaja, there are two, three things at play here. One is one has to toe the party line. The second is that there was such a massive machinery against Rahul Gandhi that anybody would be swayed in by that machinery. The way he was humiliated, and yet in the face of that humiliation, he's shown constant resilience. That also has to be seen. I think if Aam Aadmi Party could do an alliance twice with Congress, then I'm not seeing any issue if I go and merge, I go and enter Congress now. I mean, Aam Aadmi Party itself had an alliance twice with the Congress.
1: Today you've said that it became indefensible for you to continue in a party which completely changed its stand. They, you know, got into the same rut of taking big cars, big houses, etc. Are you saying that there were unsavory things happening in the Aam Aadmi Party?
0: Well, I'm telling you very candidly, there I have no doubts about it, that Manish Sisodia has completely... he's running the Sangathan through his cronies. It's been completely captured. And the recent incident of where he gave a house to a person, a woman from Rajasthan who doesn't even have booth level experience. She doesn't even have booth level experience. All of us that know within the party. And she was brought to Rajasthan, given a fancy accommodation, given a ghadi bangla, given security with no credentials at all. How do you defend this? How do you defend this? Padmaja, so I had to draw the line here.
1: Is there more happening? Because your party in Punjab also says that the de facto chief minister is Arvind Kejriwal and Manish Sisodia of Punjab.
0: See, I, to the best of my knowledge and belief, I do believe that Manish Sisodia has taken over the Sangathan altogether, and I don't think anybody is happy with the functioning of with his style of functioning.
1: What is the one key difference you would find in the leadership of Arvind Kejriwal and Rahul Gandhi?
0: Well, on your show, I can thank Arvind Kejriwal and Aam Aadmi Party to give me the platform, and I have reached where I have because of Arvind Kejriwal and Aam Aadmi Party. I've had my differences. I need to now exit without any regrets, without any bitterness. I wish them well. Congress has given me this liberty that I can be on your show and thank them, which I wouldn't have had Aam Aadmi Party. They are magnanimous. The magnanimity of heart is very apparent. The large-heartedness is very apparent. Perhaps it's because of the years of experience in politics, which I'm very thankful for.
1: I wonder if politics is the right choice. Perhaps you'd be better suited to diplomacy. But Priyanka, I'm going to ask you now a few rapid-fire questions.
0: Sure.
1: Which AAP leader did you speak to last before leaving?
0: None.
1: When did you tell them that they are leaving, or did they find it on TV?
0: They found it on TV.
1: Has AAP done a good job in Punjab in the last 5 years?
0: I have not been on the ground in Punjab. I cannot answer that.
1: Should Congress join hands with the CJP? Should the two work together?
0: That's for the top leadership to decide. But I think they are in support, and that is why they are with Neha Vora. Unless you think she is not part of the CJP.
1: No, Neha Vora is ISA. Neha Vora is left.
0: But she was on the same platform. But at that

0: time she was on the same platform, right?
1: At Jantar Mantar.
0: Yes.
1: Okay. Raghav Chadda leaving the Aam Aadmi Party, was it fair or was it political opportunism?
0: I still think I mean, the difference is I resigned the left and I've gone from opposition to opposition.
1: No, but Raghav Chadda, do you think that what he did was right because maybe he also could not defend the indefensible? What he did was right or opportunist?
0: See, there's one thing. One thing is that there is only, you know, as human beings, we all want to evolve. And I think not just party positions wise, as human beings, we all want to realize our maximum potential. I think the way Aam Aadmi Party is structured, it stifles that growth, personal growth.
1: How?
0: For the book.
1: Sheesh Mahal, reality or political attack?
0: I think it was a political attack. It was a political attack and it definitely dented the image of Aam Aadmi Party. I also think that baat to ki thi, gaadi bangla nahi lenge. But then subsequently we saw that how it transpired. I just gave you an example of the Rajas. I mean, she's not a minister. I'm not speaking this out of, I'm not bitter about it. It's something that I did not come to defend. I did not come to defend the houses being given to just about anybody, about gaadi banglas being given, about police security being given to just about a nobody who doesn't even have booth level experience. It just didn't sit well in my head. It didn't. I can't defend that.
1: So Rajasthan ka gaadi, Punjab ka gaadi bangla hi tha, par yahan pe bhi to bangla tha. To Sheesh Mahal to bangla hi tha na, jo unhone kaha tha wo nahi lenge. To Sheesh Mahal bana tha.
0: It did trouble me to some extent.
1: Should Arvind Kejriwal have resigned as chief minister when he went to jail?
0: Well, I think with the case now stands discharged, I think that would have been playing into BJP's hands had he resigned, because that's what the BJP wanted. Because, and that is the kind of law BJP wanted to bring. You'll recall they introduced a law in the parliament that if you are in jail for 30 days, you are automatically suspended. So I think this was a political pressure which one should not have succumbed to.
1: In one word, Aam Aadmi Party today is a party of?
0: Very tough. Inexperienced people.
1: All of them.
0: Most of them. I think they were at the right place at the right time, and therefore I think they need more experience. I think they need more large-heartedness. They more need to expand their brains a little more.
1: One word for Rahul Gandhi.
0: Magnanimous.
1: Arvind Kejriwal.
0: Grateful.
1: Manish Sisodia.
0: I can't say the word that just came to my head.
1: Sanjay Singh.
0: I'm grateful to him.
1: Do you think that Aam Aadmi Party did enough to take action in the case of Swati Maliwal, the allegations that had been made against her, that she was beaten inside the chief minister's residence?
0: Well, those allegations are also under scrutiny and let the court decide. I think it's a matter pending before the court. I think let the court decide on that one.
1: And finally, do you think that the Congress Party has done enough to atone for what happened against the Sikhs in Delhi?
0: See, I've never seen a leader who has apologized for any of his party's deed. Modi ji never said anything. He doesn't even speak about 2004. I saw his 2002. I saw his interviews where he said things like, "Gaadi ke niche kutta aa jata hai, to dukh to hota hai." Imagine he's the prime minister of this country. So comparing it, I mean, he's magnanimous, like I said. You know, he's very, I think he's Rahul Gandhi is not in politics for a position or power. He was born into it. So when he's born into it, it is not about a kursi ki ladai. It is actually about ensuring, I mean, Congress gave us the constitution. It is about about maintaining the plurality of this country, you know. And I think the idea of India, which Rahul Gandhi envisions, and he speaks truthfully and authentically, that is something it's taken me a while. I have been a staunch critic also, a very vocal voice in criticizing him. And therefore, I say it's extremely magnanimous of him

0: to have accepted me in his fold. And I've also evolved as a person. I understand things now. I understand things better. So I'm grateful to both Aam Aadmi Party as well as Congress. One gave me the platform and the other accepted me after all my mistakes as well.
1: All right. You're starting a new journey and best of luck
0: for
1: that. Thank you very much.
0: Thank you.
1: Thank you for joining us.
0: Thank you.

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1: बोझे पेंट्स रंग बना रहे।
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0: A Squawk 7700 emergency alert was reported earlier today on British Airways flight BA295. As per reports, the flight was travelling from London Heathrow to Chicago O'Hare when it experienced a rapid descent from its cruising altitude and descended from around 37,000 feet to approximately 9,000 feet while crossing Ireland. Subsequently, the aircraft was diverted back to London. Further details on the nature of the emergency are still awaited.
1: 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Uncertain. Unwritten. As global equations shift, Prime Minister Narendra Modi will lead the conversation at the NDTV World Summit 2026. 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NDTV World Summit 2026, a world between orders. 22nd and 23rd October, New Delhi.
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9: 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Unfiltered list of things I saw and observed on the ground.
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0: Good evening and welcome. You're on India Matters this Monday night with me, Shiv Arur. Let's get you started with the headlines I'm tracking at 9 tonight. Terrorist pilot Hammam al-Hammami's crash plot confessions have been accessed by us. Reports say he planned a deadly final approach at Tel Aviv's Ben Gurion Airport after killing Captain Machar. He joined Fly Dubai with the intention of crashing a plane in Israel. I've got the full story coming up. London, Chicago, British Airways flights plummets 28,000 feet within minutes, declaring an emergency. Rapid descent reported over Ireland. The aircraft, thankfully, is safe. Supreme Court issues notice to Election Commission. Top court to examine immunity for the Chief Election Commissioner. Gyanesh Kumar says no decision on Form 6 for now. Amendments to be examined after records are presented. Rahul Gandhi claims CEC changed Form 6 illegally, but the poll body has fact-checked Rahul Gandhi. BJP nominates 8 leaders to the Rajya Sabha from Uttar Pradesh. Hardeep Singh Puri not on the list. Candidates include OBCs, Dalits, Brahmins and Thakurs. Storm over actor Sanjay Dutt's cannot feel peace in this country remark. Actor clarifies after a huge backlash, says the remark was light-hearted. BJP asks Sanjay Dutt to shift to Pakistan. Co-pilot Hammami, who tried to murder Indian pilot Smith Machar, is singing under interrogation, and we've accessed some of the big things that he said. The full confession tapes right here on India Matters. Also coming up, the jihadi pilot scare has created a shockwave in the aviation industry. How many more Hammamis happen to be on duty is a question nobody seems comfortable enough to ask. And finally on the show tonight, it's incredible how America's most powerful bombers have been forced to flee from their safe zone in the United Kingdom, all because of suspicions of an Iranian plot threatening a British airbase. That's coming up here on India Matters. Let's begin with our top story. Viewer, a week after the Fly Dubai terror incident, Omani co-pilot Hammam al-Hammami is talking under interrogation, and his reported confessions to agents who are questioning him in Abu Dhabi are beginning to reveal not just what happened inside the cockpit, but the terrifying architecture of a plan that may have been at least a few years in the making. It starts with Oman Air, his first employer. Hammami spent years with Oman Air, but in 2024, while training as a co-pilot, extremist material was found in this man's possession. He was identified by Oman Air as a security risk, removed from flying, and moved to a desk job. Now, just think about that for a moment, viewer, because this is critically important. This man eventually left, and according to his reported confession now, what came next was totally calculated. Al-Hammami says he researched airlines that flew routinely into Israel. He wanted access to flight duties that would allow him to fly to Israel. Now, Fly Dubai gave him exactly that. Now, remember that too, because an airline in a country literally neighboring Oman, which had banned this man from flying and put a red flag on his name, promptly hired this man and put him on the Israel route. Now, exactly where he needed to be, Al-Hammami began reconnaissance and target mapping operations. He flew into Israel several times as co-pilot. On one of those flights, after landing at the Ben Gurion Airport in Tel Aviv in June this year, he reportedly studied the airport, gathered information, and prepared his attack. In July, he says he was completely ready to carry out the strike. Now, the opportunity arose during one particular flight that he was rostered on, but he abandoned the attempt at the last moment, we are told, because he had become friendly with someone on the crew and had a change of heart. So he aborted his plan and decided to wait for another opportunity. September the 30th, flight 1073, Dubai to Tel Aviv. A flight he had flown several times before, except this time, everything was perfect. None of the crew was particularly close to him. And now, a few months into the job at Fly Dubai, everyone was comfortable with him flying the plane. The flight took off, everything was normal. And as we now know, just after the plane had flown into Jordanian airspace, just as this aircraft had begun to approach Israeli airspace, which was where the destination was, Hamami indicated he needed to pray. And he left his seat while Captain Smith was flying the plane. And moments later, he attacked Captain Smith with a crash axe. And he has now told his interrogators the plan was to kill the captain, finish him off, and then take control of the Boeing 737 and then do something extraordinarily calculated. The plan was to do nothing, just keep flying normally. Talk to air traffic control, follow instructions, receive clearance, and basically act like nothing has happened in the cockpit and everything is totally fine. Then approach the Ben Gurion airport like an ordinary passenger flight carrying 182 people. Basically pretend like absolutely nothing has transpired inside the cockpit. No hijack warning, no suspicious diversion, no diving of the plane. No reason for Israel or for air traffic control anywhere to know that the man flying towards it intended to turn the aircraft into a 9/11 style weapon. Only at the very end, before anyone could actually react, did Hamami say he planned to take things into his own hands in a different direction. Tel Aviv's Ben Gurion Airport, the destination, was allegedly his primary target too, a terminal, an aircraft on the ground, perhaps even a Tel Aviv building in the city. And if Israel became somehow unreachable, reports say a US military base in Jordan could have been some kind of a Plan B target. Now think about the sequence. He was flagged for extremism, grounded by one airline, back inside a cockpit with another in the country right next door. Israel was spied upon. Ben Gurion Airport was mapped. One attack was aborted because there were friends on board. And then another prepared. And finally, 182 people aboard an aircraft intended to become a weapon. Literally, the only thing that stood between Hamami and another 9/11 was an Indian pilot.
1: The latest confessions of Omani co-pilot Hammam al-Hammami detail just how long he had been planning his attack and what he ultimately intended to do. Investigators say the plan existed even before he joined Fly Dubai. He says that he researched airlines that flew to Tel Aviv and deliberately sought employment with one that would put him on the Israel route. Once he was flying for Fly Dubai, he visited Israel several times, and those visits became reconnaissance missions. During one visit to the Ben Gurion Airport in June, he focused on gathering information and preparing his attack. The first attempt was supposed to happen in July. He decided to seize an aircraft then, but abandoned the plan at the last moment because he had become friendly with one of the crew members. But the larger plan remained. His intention was to kill Captain Smith Machar inside the locked cockpit, take complete control of the aircraft, and then continue flying toward Israel as though absolutely nothing was wrong. That normality was crucial to the plan. He wanted the aircraft to receive its normal clearances, make what appeared to be a perfectly routine approach to Ben Gurion Airport, and give Israeli authorities no reason to suspect that the plane had been hijacked. Only in the final moments would he reveal his true intention. According to interrogation details, al-Hammami wanted to crash the aircraft onto the Ben Gurion Airport, either into a building at the airport or onto another aircraft. Other reports say a Tel Aviv high-rise was also contemplated. And there was reportedly a fallback target. If he could not reach Israel, he allegedly intended to crash the aircraft into a US military base in Jordan. So what happened aboard the Fly Dubai flight was not a spontaneous act or a moment of madness. Investigators are describing a plan conceived well before he joined Fly Dubai. Refined during repeated trips to Israel, aborted once in July, and finally attempted months later.
0: Eight separate intelligence failures at different levels across different countries allowed this to almost become a terror incident, my friends. Just look at these eight separate layers where Hamami could potentially have been stopped, but a shocking cascading series of intelligence lapses allowed him to almost achieve his aim. First, Oman Air hired him without detecting his extremist propensities. When the warning signs finally emerged, he was grounded but not fired. He still had a desk job at the airline. Then the red flag apparently went nowhere. It was of absolutely no use. It wasn't shared widely enough with aviation authorities to keep Al Hamami out of another cockpit. Fly Dubai subsequently hired Al Hamami without detecting that history from a close neighbor like Oman. The United Arab Emirates Aviation Security cleared him to fly. Then came an extraordinary scheduling failure. An Omani pilot with this background was rostered on perhaps the most sensitive route in the region, Tel Aviv. And he didn't just fly there. He used repeated visits to spy on his target without apparently triggering any Israeli counterintelligence. And finally, Israel had the crew information and these repeated visits, but still failed to see a pattern, failed to connect the dots. Eight layers, eight opportunities to stop him. Of course, it's easy to say, but every single one apparently missed him until Captain Smith Machar was left to confront the threat inside the cockpit itself. I'm joined now by a panel of experts to talk about the plot as Al Hamami, the Omani co-pilot, has, according to media reports, spoken to his interrogators and put out these details. Mayan Navon is a strategic affairs expert from Israel. Lieutenant General Raj Shukla is a national security strategist and counter-terrorism commentator. Michael Patrick Mulroy is a national security and counter-terror expert. Welcome to all of you and thank you very much for being with me. Mayan, if I could quickly come to you first. This was not a spontaneous operation. This was not, a quickly put together conspiracy of any kind. From what this co-pilot has been saying to his interrogators and has been widely reported in the Israeli media especially, it looks like this was a carefully crafted attempt to cause a terror attack inside Israel, and there were multiple layers of intelligence failure that allowed it to almost happen, Mayan.
2: Correct. Let's call by name. It was a terror attack on Israel citizens. Again, saying, I was reading a lot of the headlines in the days after this event happened, and a lot of organization, newspaper, used the word misunderstanding between pilots or things like that. Mm. I think Mr. Pilot was very, very brave to stop it by his own hands. By doing that, he stopped a terror attack on Israel citizens.
0: Yeah.
2: And, sorry?
0: Go ahead, keep going, we can hear you.
2: Sorry, someone was talking differently.
0: Yeah.
2: So what we were mentioning here and what we saw here was clearly an attack on Israel. It was carefully planned by someone who was obviously planning that for a long time. You can see the headlines that he was sharing. You can see on based on his open sources data on his social media. You can hear about his previous attentions in the Omani Airlines that they already saw him trying to be more extremely radical, Islamistic, and that's why they're preventing him from flying in that company. If the company was doing a very simple due diligence about his past experience, I'm sure in a simple, very simple way, they were coming up to the same conclusion that unfortunately we have to see it by our own eyes. And it's really, you said before, it was eight problems during the time that nobody discovered.
0: Yes.
2: Thank God we had eight different miracles to stop that on the way.
0: Michael Patrick Mulroy,

0: A lot in the media are calling this a possibly another 9/11 that has been averted. Obviously, the fundamental difference between the two is that in 9/11, these were passengers who stormed the cockpit and took over. In this case, it was a pilot himself who intended to perpetrate terror. How do you see the things that this co-pilot has been saying under interrogation?
1: It's good to be with you all and your audience. I mean, I think that's going to be one of the key adjustments after this. After 9/11, it was all about hardening the hatch to the flight deck so that passengers couldn't get to the pilots. Now we have a threat here coming from within, so to speak, from one of the pilots. So there needs to be a way, if there isn't, and I'm sure they're already moving out, that the crew at least can get into the cockpit if they're locked out. Because as we can see, this wasn't even about a weapon that got through security. This weapon was already in the cockpit, and it's needed. I mean, it's part of their emergency extraction if there's an accident. But there's a weapon, a significant weapon, much more than a knife, an actual axe that's right in the cockpit. So they're going to have to adjust based on this, and I think we will all around the world.
0: And
1: this investigation is going to have to detail how this person, who never should have been allowed to be a pilot, let alone a pilot going into Israel, was allowed to be that, whether it was negligence or some kind of intent, I don't know. And they're going to have to see if there's any organization that was behind this individual or a state sponsor.
0: That's right.
1: I don't know that that's the case, but these are things that I think the intelligence services are going to be looking at.
0: That is correct. We still don't know if there was an organization or whether he was a lone wolf. General Shukla, how should the intelligence and counter-terror communities look at this whole thing right now in light of what this co-pilot has reportedly said under interrogation?
2: You know, Shiv, so many thoughts. One, the point that you just raised, a new conundrum seems to have emerged in this whole business of terror, counter-terror, aviation safety. Do you protect the passengers from rogue pilots? Or do you now, ensure the sanctity of the cockpit against dangerous passengers? I mean, what do you do?
0: Yeah.
2: In the whole lexicon of terror, counter-terror, I recall a postulate, and I think it was a book also called The 1% Doctrine, that if there is even 1% chance of a terror incident happening, 99% it will.
0: Yeah.
2: And see how things are panning out. And the third issue that I would like to raise is, I know while there were multiple acts of heroism on that day, most notably Captain Smith Machar, there are multiple security failures. I'm told Israeli protocol laid down that a pilot hailing from a country which does not have diplomatic relations with Israel should never have been on that flight in the first case.
0: Yeah.
2: I'm told advanced crew lists are shared, and so many other protocol violations, many of them that you have brought out in the report. And the larger issue, I think you referred to it right in the beginning. I'm told the world of civil aviation has some 380,000 pilots today, with prospectively 3 lakh more to be hired.
0: Correct.
2: Because that is the way the aviation industry is growing. Now, how do you vet each person in terms of his background, look at the larger crew credentials? And, I go back to 9/11. I read somewhere, and I'm just paraphrasing the incident. In a particular briefing, the CIA warned George Bush about the George Bush 43, about the likelihood of a terror attack.
0: Yeah.
2: And half jokingly, he said, all right, you guys have covered your back. Now let's get on with life. Mm-hmm. In this case, too, I'm told while on academic assignment in Australia, he had visited some extremist mosques and some other places, and he was actually on the terror list.
0: Yeah.
2: The Australians have a file on him. And now the UAE is squibbling with the Australians and Oman for not having shared this data.
0: Hmm.
2: In our own context, look at the great challenges emerging. So many flights come, sensitive routes. Look at the blame gaming on in Israel. The
0: Absolutely.
2: Transport ministry passing the blame to Shin Bet and all that stuff. So I think the main lesson in the Indian context is that You should have a single unified agency and not this business of coordination, because the challenges seem to be growing. They are becoming almost impossible.
0: Very true, very true. And you raise a hugely important point. I'll take that to Mayan on the issue of intelligence failure about this guy, Mayan. You know,

0: Intelligence is a difficult and complicated business. It's easy for us to sit here and say, how did so many things fail? But in this particular case, it seems like there were red flags all around. First of all, he was from a country that was not cleared diplomatically to fly into Israel, and yet he was flying all the time. He had a red flag on him already for being grounded by Oman Air. Like General Shukla just said, he'd visited extremist sites in Australia. He was on some kind of a terror watch list as well. So there has to be some level of accountability from Israel's side as well as to how this all of this was missed.
1: I totally agree with you. Not only Israel, I think every private company who give the life of so many citizens or so many people in the hand of one person have to do a very deep due diligence about that person. I mean, today when you're going to factories, people are doing you a very serious background about where have you been, how is your social media is looking at, and so on and so on. So again, definitely. Regarding the intelligence organization, this is something that is going to be examined very deeply over here in Israel. I know that three organizations already are in discussions about how they are going to prevent it from happening again. And of course, how this failure came. As you know, this is a year of election, and it's giving them a lot of material to fight each other right now. Mm. But I hope that after the election, we have a very clear conclusion and a result how to prevent that from happening again.
0: Michael, give us a sense of how you think this is going to change things as far as how intelligence sees aviation terrorism. The idea of pilots taking over planes and crashing them or commandeering planes and doing things with them is not new specifically, even though this particular case offers, like General Shukla said, a conundrum of its own. Is this going to fundamentally change how intelligence views aviation terrorism?
2: It could. I mean, it needs to adjust. I would agree that we do need some kind of international cooperation so that we can determine whether pilots should be pilots. I mean, we have a terrorism watch list that won't even let people get on the plane, let alone fly the plane. So we're going to have to do something collectively because it can't just be between partnered and allied countries, although it should. But we need to know where these pilots are coming from. The fact that they've already been banned from an airline, for example, should be universal. It should be an immediate watch list for the person even getting on a plane.
0: So I
2: think this is going to adjust not just the intelligence community, which is going to be key player in this, so that we can actually have the information needed to ban somebody from being a pilot, for example. But it's going to have to be coordinated across aviation administrations in multiple countries. So it could be a pretty substantial effort, but I think it's going to be needed because we can see this turns a plane into a missile, a very large missile that can do extensive damage, as we saw on 9/11. This could have been the same case if it wasn't for this heroic pilot and the heroic passengers. But we don't want to see that have to happen again. We need to prevent this before there's even a chance.
0: Very true. General Shukla, the public watching and those who've been watching the report that I just put out, which listed just eight layers of security failure as I see them. There probably were many more, but as a civilian, these are the broad sort of collapses that I see. How does this happen in an architecture, in a system that is built for security, aviation, pilots, vetting, background checks, that kind of thing? The public will be wondering now, how can eight or more consecutive failures of this kind happen? It's almost like a perfect storm for this guy.
3: I mean, exactly. If you look at the complexity of the challenge, I'll give you an interesting piece of chronology. 6 years back, Israel signs the Abraham Accord with the UAE on 15 September 2020. And in the euphoria of the accord, in the presence of Netanyahu, Fly Dubai is launched. And he calls it a pivotal moment. By 2024, Fly Dubai, I'm told, is flying 5 lakh passengers out of Tel Aviv. Last year, 8 lakh. Now, even as the commerce is brisk, look at the hunger for pilots. And in that hunger, one guy with a dubious background gets in. And now as the airline is growing and the air travel, you know, is getting better and better, I'm sure people from the terror world are looking at it as a juicy target.
0: Yeah.
3: And very curiously, you see how a terror plot finds its way through a country with very warm ties with Israel. I don't wish to speculate on anything, but this is the complexity of terror.
0: Yeah.
3: And, you know, that's what makes this challenge so very difficult. And now you look at the blame giving. I'm told there was a all-party security briefing a couple of weeks back. And Netanyahu warned of a major attack before 27th October, which is the election date.
0: Yeah.
3: And now Bennett, the opposition leader, is saying that you spoke of an attack, not of a hijack. In any case, the job of the prime minister is to protect and not be a siren. So, interesting times, domestic politics. But on a serious note, this terror, counter-terror is a grave challenge. And in the Indian context, we need to do far more because our aviation industry, too, is growing by leaps and bounds.
0: Yeah, I've got, you know, in part B of my broadcast tonight, I've got some data that talks to precisely what you just spoke about, General, which is this huge requirement, you know, hundreds of thousands of pilots that are going to be required by the aviation industry in the next 20 years. Where are these pilots going to come from? And obviously, terror groups have their eyes on them. Michael, your comments on that, there's this enormous shortage of pilots is a huge requirement, possibly forcing the aviation industry to, scale back on due diligence in some ways, just enough for people to pass through those cracks. And this guy may have been one of them.
2: So it might be that the intelligence community and the law enforcement community need to actually work with the aviation administrations directly. Like actually have a joint center where they can vet these pilots, and they're well paid. So this is many people want these jobs, and they should be well paid, of course. So one, to get more people, of course, is to incentivize them. But the other, to make sure that they're the right people, not just technically competent, but psychologically capable, and not part of a terrorist organization or self radicalized. There should be some connective tissue where these airlines can send in all the information and they can be vetted.
0: Yeah.
2: I mean, they're flying hundreds and hundreds of people. And again, they are flying what could be a missile. You know, as a non-aviator, I've always wondered why they can't have the technology that simply won't allow the plane itself, won't allow itself to be flown into a building or into a side of a mountain. We have planes right now that could already fly themselves. So I bring that up because I think there also needs to be some technological developments that makes this harder for terrorists to be able to do.
0: Yeah.
2: Why the plane itself should question why it's flying into a building in Tel Aviv and simply not do it. So there's other things that I think need to happen in addition to vetting these people technologically wise that we already know is somewhat capable because we can see planes flying all over the world without pilots. So let's look at a technology assist to this as well.
0: No, there will definitely need to be a technology assist on this. But I'm out of time on this particular thread. Perhaps we can pick that up on another day. But thank you to the three of you for joining me on part one of my broadcast tonight. Thank you very much.
3: Thank you,
0: Shiv. Hamam al-Hamami has been caught, the Omani co-pilot. The passengers survived, thankfully. The aircraft survived. But a whole week later, perhaps the most frightening question isn't what al-Hamami tried to do. It is how many Hamamis are on duty right now in global passenger aviation. Because this Omani co-pilot exposes a terrifying blind spot in global aviation security. For decades, the world's smartest minds, and you just heard my guests say the same thing, the world's smartest minds have built an extraordinary security architecture around keeping terrorists out of aircraft. When the September 11th attacks happened quarter century ago, this security architecture actually became practically a fortress. It was impossible for terrorists to take control of an aircraft. But what happens when the terrorist is already inside the aircraft, inside the system, inside the cockpit, when he has an airline ID card, when he wears the uniform, when he doesn't need to breach the cockpit door because he literally has the key? Look at al-Hamami. Like I've just told you, Oman Air hired this guy without detecting his extremist ideology or his leanings. Now, when the danger was discovered, he was grounded but not fired. There were multiple opportunities to intercept and stop this very suspicious co-pilot, but he managed to walk through every door. And that, for me, is the real Hamami warning tonight. I know the world is hugely immersed in the implications of the hijack attempt and what may have happened if a brave Indian pilot hadn't stood in the way, but we need to zoom out of that cockpit, viewer, where the story becomes infinitely scarier. How many more Hamamis or potential Hamamis populate the global pilot industry? Have you ever thought about that? A passenger is screened every time she or he flies. When you and I go to the airport, how many security checks do we go through? Our bags are screened, our cabin baggage is screened, we are frisked, we are put through all kinds of machines. But a pilot enters the cockpit carrying something far more powerful than a security clearance. They carry trust. And Hamami demonstrates that simple trust in pilots may be catastrophically misplaced. Let's be clear, Hamami may be an extraordinary aberration. An overwhelming majority of the world's pilots are honest and good professionals doing incredibly hard work. We hope that Hamami is an aberration, but that's the problem. Aviation security cannot operate on hope, can it? There's no room for sentiment and emotion in aviation security, viewer, because all it takes is one pilot who slips through the cracks like Al-Hamami did. The 9/11 terrorists were scary, but Hamami has proven to us that the scariest terrorist isn't necessarily the man trying to break into the cockpit. It could well be the man already sitting inside it. Now, I want to show you some data. It's a question that many will find provocative. I have pilot friends who may not like this question, but it's a question that has to be asked. How many Hamamis or potential Hamamis are on duty right now? These are the big questions that I'm asking. What about the pilots who radicalize after being vetted? Number two, are recurrent vetting and background checks that airlines and aviation authorities deploying, are they essentially faulty? Does the Hamami case show that the system is fundamentally flawed and that nobody really knows what kind of pilot is really sitting in the cockpit? How many radicalized commercial pilots actually exist at this point of time? How many pilots are prone to radicalization is another question that we need to ask. I've got some data as well, which I will be putting out on my screen in a moment because that's absolutely crucial central to this discussion, in fact. So I'm going to ask our producers to give me that data which I can put on this wall. But we've got that data here. Apologies for that, viewer. 39 million flights. This is. I want you to pay close attention to these figures because this is actually what I wanted to show you before I ask those questions. 39 million flights took place in 2025. That's the size of the global aviation industry. That is about 100,000 flights daily at this current moment. It's probably a little bit more than that. The number of pilots the aviation industry, passenger aviation industry, is going to need over the next 20 years is 647,000. 6.47 lakh pilots is the requirement from the aviation industry. Out of which, in the Middle East, 67,000 pilots are going to be needed. And from South Asia, which includes India, Pakistan, elsewhere, 48,000 pilots are going to be needed. So there is an enormous requirement. And this particular incident has basically told us that there are cracks, there are flaws in the aviation security system that can be manipulated and can potentially end in a catastrophic terror attack. Let's try and understand this a little bit better. Joining me live is Group Captain Ajay Alawat. He's a former Indian Air Force pilot as well as a former commercial pilot. He flew with SpiceJet, which Captain Smith Machar also flew. But I want to quickly start with Anjana Shankar. She's a senior journalist in Dubai. Anjana, I know this is a sensitive issue, and there are many things that are still very, very fluid, and I appreciate that. But I do want to ask you, how is the you know, how is the system seeing what happened in the United Arab Emirates with this particular pilot? The investigation is currently ongoing. It is very clear from the outside that there were lapses at multiple levels. But give us a perspective from inside the UAE.

0: How is it being seen right now? Anjana, welcome.
1: Okay, thank you, Shiv. So first of all, as you mentioned, there is an official investigation underway, and the authorities have clearly stated that, you know, let's stop speculating, wait for the final details to arrive. I think that there were a lot of questions asked about in the initial days, you know, what happened inside the cockpit and why was this person inside the cockpit. I think we have got some kind of answers on what happened inside the cockpit because we heard it from the horse's mouth, Captain Smith Machar, at least one person who was in the cockpit who lived through those moments. He spoke about the sequence of events, so we know that. But as you said, I understand that, you know, for all of us and for millions of passengers traveling, airline passengers, these are like very difficult questions where we don't have answers for. But from a UAE perspective, I just want to mention that, you know, there is clearly a failure, and that, you know, something terribly has failed. In what point, we don't know yet. Whether it was recruitment, whether it was vetting, whether it was information sharing between regulators, between countries, and UAE being an aviation hub. There are hundreds of thousands of passengers. There are thousands of different airlines operating here. This is a connectivity hub for the global aviation industry. So if you look at all of that, but, you know, when people still ask the questions, how did this happen? You know, as a UAE resident who has lived here for more than 20 years, and also as a UAE journalist who kind of understand the security protocol that goes into every single event or every layer of security that people have to go through, you know, it is still baffling how something like this happened. But, you know, when it comes to a lot of online debates about, you know, how did people didn't know, how did Fly Dubai didn't know that, you know, this person was radicalized. There are reports that have came out, you know, that said that this particular person raised some concerns. Yeah. Oman Air knew that he was moved, and then he got recruited here. So all of that we know. But the point, being from the UAE, what I want to raise, you said, like, you know, how many of these kind of lone wolves or these crazy, you know, pilots exist here? And the question is, like, why was he here? He was supposed to be in the cockpit. So any pilot, if he's radicalized, whether we know about him or whether we don't know about him, these pilots are supposed to be in the cockpit. They have complete access. People trust them. The system trusts them, right? So from a UAE perspective, I just want to say this because I have this platform now. See, having lived here, we have to acknowledge that UAE is a country that has for decades put in an institutional framework to make sure that the government, the country, the system, the institutions, and the society fight against any form of radicalization, any form of violent religious extremism. And I think, you know, if you just look at the Abrahamic House that exists here, the Ministry of Tolerance that exists here. So these are not just, you know, big sermons that the ministers and the government officials give on the stage. There are institutions put in place. You know, I don't know how many people know that in Dubai, in UAE, there is an institute called Hedaya, which was, I think it was set up in 2012 exclusively to fight these kind of radicalization and violent religious extremism. It is an international organization. There are policymakers, there are people, they work in coordination with various organizations around the world. And there are also, as I said, whether it is the Abrahamic House in UAE, whether it is the, you know, the Hindu temples, the synagogues that exist. So there are visible places or places in the UAE to promote religious tolerance, to promote this kind of religious coexistence.
0: Which brings me to my question. Which brings me to my question, just allow me. Group Captain Alawat, you know, that Anjana argues that there are, you know, entities within the Arab Emirates that look very closely at radicalization and take these things very seriously. In which case, the question needs to be about the vetting process, the background check process, and the structure of, you know, whether pilots who enter the system can then become radicalized. And does this system really work, Group Captain Alawat?
2: Good evening, Shiv. Very important question. But in your opening comments, you said hope is not a plan, and I would agree. But at the same time, we must also recognize that not all problems are solvable, especially not immediately. You mentioned radicalization. You know, radicalization is not an event. It's a process. It happens over time.
0: Yeah.
2: It's not like pregnancy.

0: we must also realize that more we tighten the screws, the more security we bring, the less freedom we have.
1: Mm.
0: Every additional security measure nibbles at the freedom that we are or that we ought to enjoy.
1: Very true.
0: Before 9/11, you could take your friends to cockpit. You could literally drop your guest till the gate. So every time new stuff happens, you add more layers. So what does it take away? Our basic freedoms.
1: Mm.
0: It's a difficult challenge. And in your previous segment, somebody mentioned automation. I'm going to place my hope in the machines to take care of this problem. Like, you know, there are limits to that.
1: Yeah.
0: Right now, even today, there are aeroplanes that can fly themselves. It is, the tech is ready, the mindset is not.
1: Mm.
0: That is one vector to look at. Screening is definitely another vector. Constant psychological counseling is another vector where you coach as well as monitor what is going wrong. And also some kind of mentor that we have in India, like main nahi hum, no, each yeah. one for one. You just don't look at the money you are getting in an account or the hours that you're flying in a logbook. Look around and start observing. And those are a couple of things that could tell us that somebody is going through a problem.
1: Yeah.
0: Sometimes the harassment at work, the fatigue, demanding schedules, you know, partner and yourself not working out, child keeping sick, parents not keeping well, a lot of other factors come into play. So there is a need to monitor all around, but at the same time, we must acknowledge there are limits to what all we can do. Every monitoring comes with an expense.
1: Yeah.
0: The airlines are already trying to hire pilots that come cheaper.
1: Mm.
0: And there are challenges. So this needs a little bit more in-depth recognition of the problem. First, we define the problem statement that 9/11, we made access to cockpit difficult, made it fortress that took care of the hijacking part.
1: Yeah.
0: We still had German wing. We also had Ethiopian Air where the co-pilot locked out the captain and, you know, traveled to Switzerland and sought asylum. So those are the kind of things. There are the first we define the challenge and then we start about figuring out ways to solve it. Adding more layers of security is just going to nibble at our freedoms.
1: Yeah, yeah.
0: It's going to challenge our way of life.
1: But do you think, very quickly, Group Captain Alava, do you think as a pilot, do you think that this incident is going to have the same kind of large scale effect that 9/11 had and actually trigger those changes that you're talking about?
0: See, 9/11 is binary.
1: Yeah.
0: You isolated the cockpit, you could take care of 9/11. But now the supposed threat is in cockpit.
1: Yeah.
0: So what happens in cockpit? Pilots make error, you know. There are human error and it caused Tenerife. 600 odd people died. Charki Dadri, around 300-400 people died. So yeah. Pilots make mistake, people die. Pilots have brain fog. They did not want to create, you know, they operated a switch which they're not supposed to.
1: Mm.
0: People die. Pilots are fatigued. People make mistake. At the same time, pilots do it intentionally. We still don't know what happened to Malaysian Air. There are other incidents of Egyptian Air, etc., which are still unresolved.
1: Correct.
0: There is no way to solve it without removing pilots from the cockpit. Pilots are human. No amount of vetting can isolate it
1: yeah.
0: or can eliminate it. You can reduce the instances by severe vetting. You will make life difficult for people. Once again, as I said, how do you define who's radical?
1: Yeah, true.
0: A pilot of Indigo operating to, say, Tel Aviv tomorrow says, I don't like what Israelis are doing in Gaza. Would you call him radical?
1: Yeah, I hear you.
0: That's the
1: yeah.
0: challenge. It's not definitive. You cannot be slightly pregnant, but you can be slightly radical or unhappy with the way stuff is being done.
1: You've given us a great deal to think about. And Anjana, I thank you as well for giving us that perspective. It's rare, you know, at a time like this when, you know, interrogations are happening and, you know, these are countries where you don't really hear very much from when it comes to stuff like this. I appreciate that very comprehensive and detailed input that you've got us from the United Arab Emirates. Thanks to the both of you for being with me on this segment. Hugely important. What is the world going to do with all those pilots that are going to stream into this industry? Coming up after this very short break is a story that has caught the attention of security experts the world over, because the US has withdrawn its B-1 bomber aircraft from the safety of their base in the United Kingdom. Why have they had to flee from there? I'll tell you next.

0: जो होना है वो तो होना ही है, रंगीले तू सदा मुस्कुरा, सदा सदा सदा मुस्कुरा। रंग रंग रंग रंग रंग रंगीने रंग रंगीने रे, देखो कैसे भी हो दिन रंग बना रहे,
1: बोझे पेंट्स रंग बना रहे।
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5: We've got a picture of the letter. 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
8: 21 days in Kashmir. Unfiltered list of things I saw and observed on the ground.
5: Very special ground report from the line of control. There were some children who've lost limbs in the shelling.
9: For a country that has fought so

Viewer, the US-Iran war hasn't quite ended yet, but a dozen American supersonic bombers stationed in the United Kingdom have abruptly packed up and flown back home to the United States. These B-1B Lancer bombers, built to rain destruction on an enemy, including bombing operations in Iran, had operated against Iran from Britain's RAF Fairford Air Base since March this year when they were deployed there. Now, following a suspected Iranian-linked plot and reports of fresh threats on the ground, these bombers have been pulled out and they have fled the base, presumably because US commanders no longer consider the British base safe any longer. They believe that the British cannot guarantee the safety of the base and therefore the safety of these aircraft. Now, just think about that for a moment. Aircraft that have been regularly striking deep inside Iran from Britain, US aircraft, could not remain comfortably parked at their regular British airbase thousands of kilometers from the war zone. Now, the Pentagon confirms their return to their homeland in the US, but has not disclosed the precise intelligence behind it, which is almost certainly linked, like I said, to suspicions of an Iranian plot to attack this base called RAF Fairford. Now, whatever it was, the Trump administration has uprooted

0: its entire bomber deployment because of it. America can still strike, obviously, from home because these are incredible aircraft with super long range, but it loses proximity, shorter missions, and the ability to turn aircraft around faster. That's why it had deployed these aircraft in the UK as a kind of staging base for shorter trips to bomb Iran. Now, protecting its bombers means making their work harder with longer flights from the US now. Now, the reason I wanted to highlight this story today is because it's an incredible example of the brutal asymmetry of war. Iran's cheap Shahid drones, remember those, have taken on and destroyed enormously expensive American equipment right through this war. Waves of drones and missiles have forced American defender units to expend costly interceptors, straining American reserves. The attacker spends little to make the defenders spend a lot more. At RAF Fairford in the UK, the apparent effect is similar but even more striking. No bomber needed to be destroyed for an entire deployment to simply up and leave. Literally just intelligence on a plot has triggered a decision to pull back 12 nuclear-capable bomber aircraft. For Britain, this is devastating. It demands uncomfortable answers about terror cells, radicalization, foreign proxies, and offensive units that find a safe haven on British soil. And what is worse, the American decision to pull out its bombers shows America has lost faith in Britain's ability to guarantee the protection of Allied forces, a body blow to the NATO scheme of things. Now, to be fair, this investigation alone cannot establish that Britain is some out-of-control haven for Islamist terrorism, but its closest ally's departure raises a devastating question. How secure was this base, this sanctuary? 12 heavy bombers with the ability to fly at screaming speeds greater than sound and unleash nuclear hell from above. And yet, an unseen threat has compelled them to pack their bags and simply leave. That is modern warfare. And my colleague Vishnu Shom, who loves everything to do with aircraft and war, joins me live. Vishnu, this is there's something tragicomic about what's going on, but this is very, very serious because the Americans wouldn't pull back their bombers, very, very capable Lancer bombers from the UK unless they believed that there was a real threat to that base, and that's what this appears to be. What are you making of this, Vishnu?
1: Well, I don't think the Americans are extremely convinced about the manner in which the British have gone about investigating this. Remember the individuals who were stopped as they were on their way apparently to attack the RAF base at Fairford were let out on bail. And there were initially some concerns. In fact, Donald Trump announced those concerns earlier on, saying that, you know, I mean, is this really the way to be doing this? Then, of course, you've seen the incident involving the Fly Dubai flight where, you know, you've got, in that case, potentially a Lone Ranger trying to attack a party of, you know, which has been responsible or a part of the war, in that case, Israel. Now, over here, the United States believes that there is a credible threat against one of its primary nuclear-capable bombers, which is why they've actually moved them out. Now, this doesn't necessarily mean that they don't, as you correctly mentioned, retain the option of bombing Iran. They certainly do. They've got a base in Diego Garcia. They can fly across the Atlantic. Air-to-air refueling is part of the operations of their entire nuclear bomber fleet. So they'd continue to do that, but I think there are questions certainly about the United Kingdom and how America considers them. Remember, American bases or Royal Air Force bases, which the United Kingdom has used for decades to actually have the Americans fly out of them at this juncture, really raises larger questions about how the UK is prosecuting this and how seriously America looks at the nature of the threats against them.
0: Vishnu, thanks very much. Beautiful aircraft. They've been to India, by the way. They flew a couple of years ago at an Aero India event, if I'm not mistaken. Vishnu and I were both there. So extremely capable aircraft. To see them sort of upping and leaving and going back home, I'm sure the commanders and the pilots and the crew are happy to go back home, but this is a conflict scenario and this is a very, very serious business and we will continue to track it. Vishnu, thank you so much for that. It's a wrap here on India Matters. If you have been, thanks for watching. Vishnu himself is up next with Left, Right and Center.

0: 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Uncertain. Unwritten. As global equations shift, Prime Minister Narendra Modi will lead the conversation at the NDTV World Summit 2026 to decode the shifts, redraw possibilities. NDTV World Summit 2026, a world between orders. 22nd and 23rd October, New Delhi.
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6: A verdict can change a business. 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

0: Good evening and welcome to Left, Right and Centre. I'm Vishnu Shom. Tonight, a mystery in Siberia. A 28-year-old researcher at Russia's Irkutsk Anti-Plague Institute is dead. Nearly 200 people are under medical observation. Officials say that she died of pneumonia of an unknown cause, but a regional leader says it was possibly plague, the disease behind the Black Death. So what really happened? Why are we concerned about this? We know what happened with COVID just a few years back. So is Russia telling the whole story? Should the rest of the world be concerned? That's going to be our first discussion. But later on the show, a different story closer to home. The Montana governor, Greg Gianforte, is here in Delhi this week, in India, in fact, leading a delegation of more than 30 Montanans on a trade mission. Montana is America's number one grower of chickpeas and lentils, and India is the world's biggest buyer. He joins us to talk farming, universities, quantum tech, and exactly what his state hopes to gain from India. And of course, the larger issue, the trade deal between India and the US, that's something that's still to take place. When will it happen? But first, let's get back to the real worry of plague in Siberia. So the Siberian scare, the question of plague, why is Russia not answering? Well, let's bring you the facts first. Now, the woman that you see on your screen over there, Daria Shipilova, 28-year-old lab assistant at the Irkutsk Anti-Plague Institute, died after falling critically ill. She may have broken a test tube containing the plague pathogen or caught on a work trip elsewhere where an outbreak was reported to a place called Buryatia. Nearly 200 contacts are being monitored. All of them have tested negative so far, so that's the good news. Officials list the pneumonia as pneumonia of unknown etiology, but a neighboring regional head said she died possibly from the plague. The pneumonic form can, however, be rapidly fatal, untreated, but antibiotics work really well when given early. So the real, well, one would hope that this, if it is at all pneumonia, is the pneumonic form that can be rapidly treated as well. We've got Richard Sanders joining us. Thanks, Mr. Sanders, very much for being with us. I'm just trying to understand, given the history of Russia in building biological weapons, that's something that's been established throughout the years of the Cold War and reports that this is actually increasing, that could we in Irkutsk be looking at a similar center?
1: Well, I think we all need to be very careful before we jump to conclusions here. I remember a saying that Colin Powell, a former American general and diplomat, said, and that is, the first report is always wrong. And we're still at the stage of the first reports coming out of Russia. Obviously, you say you hear the word plague, and it's a disturbing word. One thinks of, go back to the Middle Ages when the bubonic plague devastated Europe. And obviously, as you say, we all remember what happened with COVID just a few years ago. So we need more information. And that does raise a question. You know, is Russia prepared to provide the kind of information that the world needs? You know, we have a history here. Russia, of course, before it, the Soviet Union, are not the kind of open democratic societies where the free flow of information is something that everyone's accustomed to. We go back and we remember the history of the Chernobyl disaster back in the Soviet era, in which the initial impulse in Russia was to clamp down, to control as much information as possible, with the goal always being maintain control, avoid panic. And those are legitimate governmental concerns. But at the same time, the free flow of information is going to be vital if we're to understand whether this is a relatively small contained situation or one that the whole world public health system needs to start to address.
0: Are we better prepared after COVID to deal with something like this?
1: There was a time when we didn't even think about these things. And, you know, but now international public health concerns, I think they're never far from the top of the agenda the way they once were. And it is kind of ironic. You know, we've been, you know, in talking about crises in the last weeks and months. We talk about oil crisis. We talk about the nuclear concerns with Iran, et cetera, war with Ukraine. But in the end, these kinds of concerns about epidemics, pandemics are never far from the surface now in an ever more crowded world. And we are still debating what caused COVID. Did it leap from animals to humans in a so-called wet lab in the middle of a city? Was it the result of something that occurred in a government biological warfare lab? Great deal of paranoia gets expressed about these things. And this just underlines we have to have candor. We have to have the facts made available as much as possible before people start to panic about these things.
0: Isn't it also true that the possibility of the use of, a biologic as a weapon is far lower than the risk that exists if there is an accident? This may well have been an accident.
1: Well, biological weapons are always just a scary thing even to think about. They haven't really ever been used, but there have been times when the governments of different nature have worked to develop these kinds of weapons. And yes, maybe they're not used in a war, but if they exist, then the possibility of accidental escape is always out there. Now, we don't know what was going on at this lab, and I hesitate to say there was a biological warfare component to this. There's plenty of good, normal medical reasons to research plague and all kinds of other diseases, but the question gets raised, and so we need to address it.
0: I think the reaction which we saw in terms of the military moving in, 200 people under close observation, the alacrity which the Russians showed to this incident, it seemed to indicate that it was out of the ordinary, which is why I guess we're having this conversation, on what this may have been in the first place. Do you believe that the reactions that we've seen, the fact that information has actually gotten out, is perhaps the most concerning element as of now?
1: Well, it may be that the Russian view is simply better safe than sorry. And, I've seen that, as reported, 200 people have been hospitalized. Luckily, apparently, the results are negative thus far. And so maybe this is an isolated incident that can be easily contained. But I don't think that has actually been determined to be the case yet. More information needs to come out. Where are the kind of press conferences? Can the international media be allowed to enter this area and get firsthand knowledge of what's going on? And what about the people that live there? They have certainly got to be extremely concerned about what is going on in their own hometown, home region.
0: One of the unfortunate facts, which, again, it's something we don't talk about, and there are, of course, international conventions against the development of biological weapons facilities, but it's an open secret, and we've seen so much in recent times in terms of the development of biological weapons in various parts of the world. Is this something that we need to address, to come to grips with, that it's not just the nuclear scare, it's the weaponization of biologics, which pose perhaps an even greater threat?
1: Well, we've certainly heard the phrase weapons of mass destruction, and we always think of that in terms of nuclear weapons. But absolutely, biological weapons can wreak havoc. And there was a time when this was simply confined to science fiction, but I think it is very much something that getting a handle on. If enforcing these biological weapons conventions is very important, but at the same time, governments are always looking to get a leg up militarily. They're concerned that their potential adversaries may have the same capabilities. So there is always a risk of a kind of a escalation on these kinds of things, which would be very, very damaging to the state of the world.
0: And a final question, the role of the World Health Organization, which has already expressed its concerns in a situation like this. How useful is the World Health Organization if they don't have access to the data, which could impact people across the world, or certainly the region?
1: Well, I'm sure everybody around the world wants to know as much as possible. The World Health Organization can play an important coordinating role. I think it's unfortunate that my country, the United States, seems to have moved away from that in kind of a reaction to how COVID has been politicized. The last thing we need is for this kind of public health concern to be politicized also. I have read that the White House is monitoring the situation closely, and that is something that I imagine capitals around the world are doing. Hopefully more facts will come out, and hopefully this will be proven to have been a fairly limited kind of situation that is not going to have larger ramifications.
0: All right, Richard Sanders, thank you very much for joining us with those details. It is a matter of concern in across the world now with this report of plague in Irkutsk in Siberia. Is it just a lab accident? Is it something worse? 200 people under observation. We'll be tracking this story very closely indeed. Thanks very much, Mr. Sanders.
1: My pleasure.

0: Well, the India-US relationship spans various levels. On the one hand, you've got the US government engaging at their level with the government of India. On the other hand, you've got various states looking to engage with India at all levels, economic, trade, education, people-to-people, high-tech. We've got a very special guest with us in India, the Montana governor, Greg Gianforte. Thank you, sir, very much for being with us. I hope you aren't terribly jet-lagged. You've just come in a few hours back.
1: Oh, I'm good. Bishop, right. It's good to be with you.
0: Good to have you over here, sir. The trade relationship between India and the United States is important. We are trying to work out a trade deal. There is a sense that, you know, that needs to happen sooner than later. Perhaps it will. But how is your mission over here sort of part of the overall process, pushing not just Montana and trade equations, but perhaps reflecting on the larger, broader relationship between India and the U.S.?
1: Well, this is a very important relationship for us. Yeah. The U.S. is India's largest foreign market, and we need reciprocal relationships. Montana in particular, we have a large delegation here, over 35 people representing a broad range of industries. And it may, people may not know, but Montana produces more lentils, peas, and chickpeas than any other state in the United States. And yet we see fluctuations in demand here in India. So we're hoping to establish long-term relationships. Agriculture is our traditional industry, but we've also brought folks from aerospace, biotechnology, quantum, and photonics, which I think represents a growth opportunity for both India and the United States.
0: You were talking about fluctuations. I was going through some of the data. Now, India's purchases from Montana dipped from about $64 million in 2024 to $14 million last year. I'm confused. Why did that happen, and how are you fixing that?
1: Well, it's important that we have long-term relationships. This is why I wanted to bring our pulse crop growers with me, also leadership from our universities. We've had a history of purchases and then not purchases, maybe some barriers and then not barriers. And for us to have a good, strong, long-term relationship, we need more consistency. So that'll be one of the topics that we'll be covering here. Yeah. We would like to have long-term relationships where, as we continue to buy Indian products and import them into the U.S., we need consistent markets here as well, because we have delicious lentils.
0: Governor, one of the most important parts of the India-U.S. equation, and we're really getting impatient about it, is a trade deal between both sides. It's been negotiated for a while. Perhaps it'll happen, hopefully sooner than later. How important is that for Montana? How important is that for the United States? And how do you see India and the U.S. working together to get that done?
1: Well, this deal is critically important for our relationship. And President Trump and Ambassador Gore have been working very closely to get it over the finish line, because businesses both in India and the U.S. need certainty in order to expand their relationships.
0: One of the other key areas where we've seen a lot of progress just from the state of Montana is education, sort of inviting Indian students across, having them over there. How is this a big focus for you as well?
1: Well, I brought the president
0: Yes.
1: of one of Montana's flagship universities with me to establish relationships on a number of levels. We love having Indian students in Montana. We also like the cross research opportunities that we have. Montana has a deep history in biotechnology. In fact, we have some of the most lenient laws as it relates to right to try. We're seeing massive investment in biotechnology products. Firms even moving from Silicon Valley to Montana because we make it easier to get products to market. Mm-hmm. And we would welcome similar relationships with Indian firms that want to bring their products to the North American market.
0: The mobility of professionals between India and, let's say, the state of Montana is important. On the one hand, you've got various new laws in the United States, and obviously illegal immigration is something which is completely unacceptable. But there are those who say that professional access between Indian professionals and American professionals, Indian industry and American industry, needs to improve and shouldn't be impacted by other policies. How would you respond to that?
1: Well, I think it's important. Talent is mobile. And we should allow the smartest people to go where they can do the best work. This is why one of our goals on this mission in bringing these education executives is to establish research relationships in areas of interest to us. Montana is the treasure state. We have massive natural resources, critical minerals, copper that fueled the Industrial Revolution and continues to fuel our defense industries. There's areas of collaboration between Indian institutions and Montana institutions to continue and really build on that work.
0: I wanted to come back to lentils because, you know, lentils are part of my meal pretty much every second day. And Montana
1: and
0: has...
1: Montana lentils will make you stronger.
0: Okay, that's good to... That's great to know. But what more needs to be done to really expand on that? Because agriculture is a sensitive area. It's one of the most sensitive areas when it comes to the India-US trade deal. But I do understand that that may not necessarily impact Montana itself. So give us a sense of lentils from Montana and exports to India.
1: Well, as I mentioned, pulse crops, lentils, peas, chickpeas, were the number one producer in North America, in the United States. And in other agricultural markets, we have long-term, multi-year contracts that give our growers certainty. Just as you want certainty and prosperity for your farmers, we want the same thing for our farmers. Mm-hmm. So if you want the proteins to be there in a year where you might not have your own, you might have to make some commitments in the off years to make sure that they're there and being a dependable partner. So this is what we have in other markets, whether it's our malt barley that we sell into Mexico or other markets. We're looking to establish long-term relationships. When I was in Japan last year, you know, we have relationships there for grain that have spanned multiple generations of growers and buyers. Those are the types of business relationships that we like to establish in Montana.
0: Yeah. You're also chair for Republican governors. And of course, there are very important midterm elections coming up in the United States. How do you see these going? Do you see them a huge challenge for President Trump, or do you believe that he's gonna swing it?
1: Well, I am so, the president has done an amazing job being an advocate for the private sector. At the Republican Governors Association, we have 36 governors races out of 50 states. So that's basically a jump ball, every single one. And what we're seeing is in states that have Republican governors, unemployment is lower, economies are growing faster. In Montana, just since I took over 6 years ago, Montana is now the fifth fastest growing economy in the United States. Fifth, number five. And we're one of only two states where wage growth over the last 5 years has exceeded inflation. So these conservative business principles, government basically getting out of the way and letting entrepreneurs, farmers, and merchants do their work, it works and it helps people to prosper. And I think more people want that.
0: I was just reading and I noted that Montana is among the first states in the United States where holy celebrations among Indian, well, perhaps citizens, but Americans of Indian origin were celebrated earlier this year. So sort of reaching out to the diaspora over there is something that you've done.
1: It's important. Consul General Gupta out of the Seattle delegation has been to Montana. I think he's been there 7 times now. We can't keep him away, not that we try, but he keeps coming back. We had the great pleasure of receiving as a gift a bust of Mahatma Gandhi, which is now at the University of Montana, proudly displayed, and we celebrate the partnership we have with India.
0: All right. Well, Governor, it's been wonderful speaking to you, and I hope you have a wonderful couple of days in India. It's not as hot as it was a few weeks back, so that would certainly help. The governor of Montana over there telling us about the opportunities which exist as far as Montana is concerned for India, what India can potentially bring to Montana as well. Yes, there is a trade deal. We're all getting pretty impatient about getting that signed, but hopefully that will happen. In the meanwhile, it's equations like this, it's relationships like this, perhaps, which take the relationship that much forward. Back to the studio.
2: 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Uncertain. Unwritten. As global equations shift, Prime Minister Narendra Modi will lead the conversation at the NDTV World Summit 2026 to decode the shifts, redraw possibilities. NDTV World Summit 2026, a world between orders. 22nd and 23rd October, New Delhi.
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0: A verdict can change a business. 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
0: He has tracked the pulse of power. From Washington to Korea, witnessed history being made in global capitals and conflict zones, brought clarity to
10: You're watching News Night with me, Raisha Sehgal. On the show today, we will tell you what happened to British Airways flight BA295, which descended 28,000 feet before turning back to UK and declaring an emergency mid-air. Also on News Night, we'll tell you about the latest confession by the Omani co-pilot and how the Fly Dubai terror plot has now been exposed. Lots more lined up for you on the show, but first, the headlines. Terrorist pilot Al-Hamami's crash plot confessions. Reports say he planned deadly final approach at Ben Gurion Airport after killing Captain Machar. He joined Fly Dubai with intention of crashing the plane. London-Chicago British Airways flight descends 28,000 feet within minutes, declares emergency. Rapid descent reported over Ireland. Supreme Court issues notice to Election Commission. Top court to examine immunity for Chief Election Commissioner says no decision on Form 6 for now. Amendments to be examined after records presented. Rahul Gandhi claims CEC changed Form 6 illegally. Poll body counters the LOP. BJP nominates 8 leaders to Rajya Sabha from Uttar Pradesh. Hardeep Puri not on list. Contestants include OBCs, Dalits, Brahmins and Thakurs. Storm over actor Sanjay Dutt's can't feel peace in this country remark. Actor clarifies after huge backlash, says remark light-hearted. BJP asks Dutt to shift to Pakistan.

0: top focus on the show tonight. A British Airways flight from London to Chicago made a U-turn to the United Kingdom. That's just an hour into its journey. We're talking about flight BA295, which declared an emergency after squawking 7700 and descending to an altitude of 9,000 feet while flying over Ireland. Well, the flight was cruising at roughly 37,000 feet when it rapidly descended to about 9,000 feet over Ireland, which is a change of around 28,000 feet. Now, Squawk 7700 is the internationally recognized transponder code used by aircraft to indicate a general emergency. The flight tracking data showed the aircraft after making the steep descent to around 9,000 feet over Ireland and then turned back towards the UK instead of continuing its journey to Chicago. According to Flight Radar 24, the British Airways was continuing to reduce fuel weight in preparation for a return to London. As of now, the nature of the emergency is not yet clear, and we are still awaiting for a statement from the airline. Before we go across our correspondent, let's now tell you what actually happened to flight BA295. First up, this was, of course, a London to Chicago flight, and emergency was declared over Ireland. It descended from 37,000 feet to 9,000 feet. That's a rapid descent of 28,000. The flight squawked 7700 general emergency, and then mid-air, it turned back to London. Reason for emergency has not yet been declared, and we're still awaiting for a statement from the airline. I want to go across to my colleague Aditya Raj Kaul for more on this. Aditya, we're still awaiting for that statement from the British Airways airline regarding the emergency, because the reason for it has also not been declared yet.
1: Well, yes, there was an emergency actually that was declared by this particular British Airways, which was traveling from London Heathrow to the O'Hare airport in Chicago. But just a couple of hours after it took off, the emergency was declared 7700, which is a general emergency. And now we know for a fact through the British media that the flight has landed back safely in London. And this was a normal emergency due to a pressurization issue. And that is being resolved now on the ground.
0: Right, we'll of course be waiting for the statement from the airlines, but thanks very much for sharing those latest updates here with us. A chilling new picture is emerging from the Fly Dubai cockpit attack. Investigators say that the co-pilot accused of attacking Captain Smith Mack may have had a detailed plan to bring down the aircraft and may have been planning the attack long before he even joined the airline. So the question is, how did he get into the cockpit of a passenger aircraft? And what exactly was he planning? Our next report, telling you more.
2: New details are emerging from the investigation into the Fly Dubai cockpit attack, and they suggest the Omani co-pilot Al Hamami may have had far more detailed plan to bring down the aircraft. According to reports, Al Hamami told investigators that after killing Captain Smith Machar, he intended to carry on flying the aircraft as normal to secure all necessary landing clearances without raising suspicion. He then planned to crash the plane into a building or another aircraft at the airport. Reports say Al Hamami chose to attack Captain Machar over Jordan. As the flight approached Israel, he allegedly believed that waiting until the last moment would give authorities no time to understand what was happening. And if he could not crash the aircraft at the airport, he reportedly considered crashing it into a skyscraper in Tel Aviv or one of the US military bases in Jordan. But that plan was thwarted. Captain Smith Machar fought back. He sent distress signals and opened the cockpit door. But the investigation is now looking at something even more concerning. Reports say Al Hamami had planned the attack before he even joined Fly Dubai. He allegedly told investigators he looked into which airline flies to Tel Aviv. Reports

0: say he had flown to Ben Gurion Airport several times in recent months. And during a trip to Israel in June, he allegedly spent his time collecting intelligence and planning the attack. Sources say he had first intended to carry out the plan in July, but delayed it at the last moment because he was friends with one of the crew members. Al-Hamami is 29. He's an Omani citizen with an Emirati father and Syrian mother. He had lived in Syria during the civil war, and reports say he had posted online messages in support of Al-Qaeda. Which now brings us to the investigation question. How did he get through? And how an individual who was already allegedly on the radar for extremist views ended up in the co-pilot seat of a passenger aircraft? NDTV Bureau Report.
1: Let's now take you through the 10 big revelations that we know so far. Revelation number 1, Al-Hamami's Tel Aviv crash plot. Revelation number 2, the axe attack almost severed Captain Smith Mack's hand as well. Then, prayer may have been a ruse. Revelation number 4, both engines were cut off and the autopilot switched off as well. Captain Smith managed to open the cockpit door. And of course, then passengers, because there were so many heroes on that aircraft, stormed into the cockpit to help Captain Smith Mack. Emergency code was wrong when it was dialed initially. Revelation number 9, plane lost 16,000 feet and the off-duty pilots also saved the flight. But there are also big question marks. Where and when was Hamami radicalized as the probe continues? First up, there's been extremist material which was found in 2024. And Hamami, time and again, gave mixed gender workplaces online. He attacked women. He also posted about a wife wearing the niqab. A lot of his posts featured former Al-Qaeda leader Zawahiri. Digital posts glorified extremist figures as well. So they are strong indications of Hamami being radicalized and indoctrinated. Meanwhile, as investigators dig deeper into the mid-air horror above the Tel Aviv-bound Fly Dubai flight, shocking revelations have been made about Israel already having access to passenger and crew data of the Fly Dubai flight. This has now raised new questions about Israel's vetting process and what are the loopholes that the Omani co-pilot exploited.
2: 29-year-old Omani co-pilot Hamam Al-Hamami tried to commandeer and crash a Fly Dubai flight bound for Israel. Now a bigger question is emerging. How did he do this? Did Israeli authorities already have his name, and did they miss the warning signs? According to reports, Israeli government officials received advance lists of crew members and passengers on foreign flights landing in Israel. According to the Transportation Ministry's website, the ministry is responsible for directing security procedures for air transport to, from, and within Israel, and for screening foreign flights arriving in the country. However, that responsibility existed largely on paper. The Transportation Ministry had no real intelligence capability, and all of it actually lay with Mossad or the Shin Bet. The Shin Bet, meanwhile, only claimed responsibility for Israeli airlines and security directives at Ben Gurion Airport, not foreign carriers. To put this into perspective, in 2023, the Knesset approved a government bill that decreed the establishment of a center to examine, in advance, the lists of arriving passengers and crew members, to identify passengers who may pose a potential security risk. This unit was established within the Israel Tax Authority, and airlines had to transfer all information about the crew and passengers to them 48 hours before the flight. Passenger and crew data, including full name and nationality, were also supposed to be sent to branches of the Shin Bet, the police, and Mossad. With such stringent mechanisms in place, the co-pilot's Omani nationality should have appeared immediately. The Israel Tax Authority received the Fly Dubai lists, but referred further questions to the Transportation Ministry. The ministry did not say whether it received or examined the crew list. For now, many questions about the hijacking attempt still remain unanswered. However, the biggest question still continues to point at failures in the Israeli vetting process. Bureau Report, NDTV World.
1: Let's now tell you about Al-Hamami's terror plot, which has of course now been exposed. First up, he intended to fly

0: So these are some of the terror plot of the Omani co-pilot, which has now been exposed. Meanwhile, the latest interrogation details of the Omani co-pilot Al-Hamami point to a plan that investigators say was conceived long before the Fly Dubai flight. According to the confessions, he allegedly researched airlines flying to Israel. He then joined Fly Dubai with the route in mind. He carried out reconnaissance during repeated visits to Israel and even aborted an earlier attempt in July. Investigators say his ultimate plan was to take control of the aircraft, kill the captain, maintain the appearance of a routine flight, and then crash the plane into a target in Israel. And like I mentioned, plan B was a US base in Jordan. Here's more.
1: The latest confessions of Omani co-pilot Hammam Al-Hammami detail just how long he had been planning his attack and what he ultimately intended to do. Investigators say the plan existed even before he joined Fly Dubai. He says that he researched airlines that flew to Tel Aviv and deliberately sought employment with one that would put him on the Israel route. Once he was flying for Fly Dubai, he visited Israel several times, and those visits became reconnaissance missions. During one visit to the Ben-Gurion airport in June, he focused on gathering information and preparing his attack. The first attempt was supposed to happen in July. He decided to seize an aircraft then, but abandoned the plan at the last moment because he had become friendly with one of the crew members. But the larger plan remained. His intention was to kill Captain Smith Machar inside the locked cockpit, take complete control of the aircraft, and then continue flying toward Israel as though absolutely nothing was wrong. That normality was crucial to the plan. He wanted the aircraft to receive its normal clearances, make what appeared to be a perfectly routine approach to Ben-Gurion Airport, and give Israeli authorities no reason to suspect that the plane had been hijacked. Only in the final moments would he reveal his true intention. According to interrogation details, Al-Hammami wanted to crash the aircraft onto the Ben-Gurion Airport, either into a building at the airport or onto another aircraft. Other reports say a Tel Aviv high-rise was also contemplated. And there was reportedly a fallback target. If he could not reach Israel, he allegedly intended to crash the aircraft into a US military base in Jordan. So what happened aboard the Fly Dubai flight was not a spontaneous act or a moment of madness. Investigators are describing a plan conceived well before he joined Fly Dubai, refined during repeated trips to Israel, aborted once in July, and finally attempted months later.
0: Meanwhile, aviation security is built around layers of checks. But what happens when the threat is already a part of the crew? The Fly Dubai cockpit attack has raised questions over foreign pilot vetting, cross-border intelligence sharing, and the absence of a global system to flag security risks involving pilots. Experts say that the gap now needs urgent attention. Here's more.
2: Three days since the attempted hijacking of a Fly Dubai flight was foiled by the heroics of an Indian pilot. The incident not only sent shockwaves through the international aviation community, but also raises multiple questions. To put it into perspective, first, the airline applies for an operating permit from Israel's Civil Aviation Authority. Once the permit is approved, the flight undergoes a security clearance process involving the Transport Ministry. The airline is also required to submit passenger and crew information in advance, allowing Israeli authorities to receive details of those on board before the flight arrives. But how did the Omani co-pilot still manage to bypass the process and attempt to hijack despite that process? Aviation experts are calling for a global pilot vetting network

0: and flagging gaps in cross-border pilot checks.
1: There are no guardrails as far as global, you know, licensing norms go. Every regulator seems to have their own licensing norms. They are not centralizing information dispersal, which is very important. Fly Dubai's owners or recruiters should have known about this fact. The Dubai regulator should have known about this. And we need to have that kind of correspondence between organizations that this man has been terminated for radicalization. You know, send a flash.
0: Experts are also praising Smit Machar for his courage and composure in the cockpit.
1: For every one Captain Awami, there are 10 Smit Machars. Let's not forget that.
0: Bureau Report, NDTV World.
2: Meanwhile, an attempted terror attack on a Fly Dubai flight has now raised serious questions over Israel's aviation security system. As passengers are credited with helping avert a potential disaster, Israeli officials are pointing fingers over who was responsible for wetting the flight's crew. Our next report asks the key question, who is supposed to be held accountable?
3: The passengers stepped forward. They fought back. They may have saved nearly 180 lives. But in the aftermath of the attempted terror attack on Fly Dubai flights FZ1073, Israeli officials appear to be stepping back. And the big question is, who is accountable? Transportation Minister Miri Regev says vetting foreign airline crews was not her ministry's responsibility. But the Shin Bet says otherwise. The Israeli Internal Security Agency says the Transportation Ministry is responsible for vetting passenger lists from foreign flights. And there is another contradiction. Sharing passenger information is standard aviation procedure. Yet Regev says her ministry was not given the passenger list and received no warning. Her ministry's security division says it did not receive the pilots' names in advance. Then comes another extraordinary admission. Dwir Rubinstein, the Transportation Ministry's aviation security chief, says the ministry relies on checks carried out locally and does not have the tools or the ability to check every passenger and crew member on every foreign flight. So who was supposed to check? The Shin Bet reportedly gave up responsibility for foreign flight security in 2021. The state comptroller flagged the resulting security void in 2024. And in 2025, Prime Minister Benjamin Netanyahu reportedly assigned responsibility for the matter to the Transportation Ministry. Now opposition leaders are demanding Miri Regev's resignation, because the question is no longer simply about one pilot. It is about a system where every agency can explain what it does not control, but nobody appears willing to own the failure. And that puts Netanyahu in a difficult political spot. Regev is a member of his Likud party, and the ministry was assigned responsibility for foreign flight security under his government. If Regev goes, the political fallout could reach Netanyahu. And if she stays, the opposition can argue that the government is refusing to take responsibility. The passengers took responsibility when the crisis began. Now Israelis are asking their leaders to do the same. Who knew, who was supposed to check, and who will answer for the security gap? Bureau Report for NDTV World.
2: In other news, a gift fit for the home of cheese. Prime Minister Modi has presented the Swiss president with three Indian cheeses as the two leaders held talks in Delhi. Here is what he gifted and what else is on the table.
4: When you meet the Swiss president, you bring cheese. On Monday, Prime Minister Narendra Modi gifted three award-winning Indian cheeses to Swiss President Guy Parmelin in New Delhi. The gifts were a tribute to Switzerland's famous cheese tradition and a way to show off India's own dairy. First, Gulmarg. It's a heart-shaped, French-style brie made from cow's milk, soft and creamy, with a snow-white rind and earthy mushroom-like flavors. It won the Super Gold Award at the 2026 Mundial de Queijo do Brasil. Next, Conarc. It's a rustic cheese in the French Tom style, earthy and savory with a lemon finish. It took gold at the 2023 World Cheese Awards in Norway and silver in Switzerland in 2025. And the

0: third Jura is a nod to the Swiss themselves. It's a mountain-style cheese inspired by Gruyère, aged 8 to 9 months, with nutty, sweet and herbal flavors. Its rind is decorated with rose petals and fennel, so it blends Indian ingredients with Alpine tradition. It's also well suited for fondue and grilled dishes. Beyond the cheese, the leaders held wide-ranging talks on trade, investment, mobility and critical technologies. This is President Parmelin's first state visit to India and his second this year after the AI Impact Summit in February. He got a ceremonial welcome at Rashtrapati Bhavan and paid tribute to Mahatma Gandhi at Rajghat. His three-day visit has only just begun. Bureau Report, NDTV World.
1: 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I'm right back. News and updates continues here on NDTV with my colleague Tanisha Avasthi.
2: This is a world between orders. Uncertain. Unwritten. As global equations shift, Prime Minister Narendra Modi will lead the conversation at the NDTV World Summit 2026 to decode the shifts, redraw possibilities. 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

0: all of DKS's dreams to come true. I'm going to try and get more into the crowds. 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
4: 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Unfiltered list of things I saw and observed on the ground.
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7: 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This is about how you move. 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
7: Your friend said, "Ye le le." 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
1: Hello and welcome. You're watching NDTV with me, Tanisha Avasthi. Before we get to the big stories, let's have a quick check of the headlines. Terrorist pilot Al-Hamami's crash plot confession. Reports say that he planned deadly final approach at Ben Gurion Airport after killing Captain Smith. He joined Fly Dubai with intention of crashing the plane. London-Chicago British Airways flight descends 28,000 feet within minutes, declares emergency rapid descent reported over Ireland. Supreme Court issues notices to election commissions. Top court to examine immunity for CEC says no decision on Form 6 for now. Amendments to be examined after records presented. Rahul Gandhi claims CEC changed Form 6 illegally. The poll body has countered him. BJP nominates 8 leaders to Rajya Sabha from Uttar Pradesh. Hardeep Puri not on the list. Candidates include OBCs, Dalits, Brahmins and even Thakurs. There's a massive storm over actor Sanjay Dutt's "can't feel peace in this country" remark. Actor clarifies after huge backlash, says it was a light-hearted remark and that the show was scripted. BJP asked Sanjay Dutt to shift to Pakistan. All right, we're getting in some breaking news that's just coming in from poll by Dharapuram in the state of Tamil Nadu. This is a constituency, remember, which has already voted as far as by polls are concerned. Tomorrow is the counting day, and just hours before the counting day, we learned that there is a controversy where ahead of the by polls, we learned that DMK has alleged that there were gifts that were distributed by the TVK in Dharapuram constituency. The AIADMK has also put up a same allegation against the TVK where they've said that there was money distribution by the TVK in other constituencies as well, which are going to be counted. The votes are going to be counted tomorrow. The AIADMK, meanwhile, has filed an online complaint with the Election Commission of India. TVK for now has denied the cash for vote allegations. Sam is joining us on the phone line on that note. Sam, extremely big charges coming in there from the DMK as well as the AIADMK. How is it going to affect the TVK as far as the counting of votes in two constituencies is concerned tomorrow?
2: Well, the by polls will happen tomorrow. The counting is later. And this allegation comes just on the eve of the by elections in these two constituencies. And specifically, the AIADMK has given a complaint on record, mailing it to the chief electoral officer in Tamil Nadu, alleging that in the Madurantakam Assembly constituency, at least in 8 places, they claim money is being given, while the DMK claims cash gifts are being given to voters. A charge that the ruling TVK denies, and they turn the table against these two Dravidian parties, saying that it's they who indulge in cash for votes. But so far, the ruling party has not given any complaint to the Election Commission. And they also point out that the DMK and the AIADMK yet again are working in tandem against the ruling TVK and that they rubbish these charges. This by-election is very crucial because this comes just months after the assembly elections in the state, after in these two seats, the AIADMK MLAs resigned and they switched to the TVK. And the TVK is short of numbers for majority and it hopes that by fielding the same candidates, the party will be able to win. Whereas for AIADMK, it's a prestige battle. For the ruling TVK, it's also a kind of a referendum of sorts.
1: Right.
2: While for the DMK, it's an attempt to recover some lost ground. It's in this context, this allegations come. So far, no word from the Election Commission. But the TVK, at least, it's denying these allegations.
1: All right, Sam, thank you very much for giving us those details and also clarifying that tomorrow is when The two constituencies will be voting as far as the bipole is concerned. But while all of this is happening, viewers, let's also tell you that there is a fresh political clash that is brewing in Tamil Nadu. And this time it's over Vijay's rural campaign for Dharapuram and the other constituency as well. Vijay has been taking his campaign to the grassroots, riding a bullock cart, climbing onto a tractor, meeting farmers and in the fields, and even stopping at village tea stalls. But those visuals of turning his campaign into political theatrics, Vijay has hit back, saying he does not meet people only during elections and that he will connect with them when MK, and said that DMK insulted their alliance partners, and due to this, all
3: election. Yes, Sondangala, Yepa Vanalam Boy Papa. எத்தனை முறை வேணாலும் போய் பார்ப்பேன். உங்களுக்கு என்ன அதை பத்தி?
5: முதலமைச்சர் இங்க ஷூட்டிங் எடுக்க வந்தாரு. அப்ப ஒரு சீன்ல நான் தண்ணி குடிச்சேன், அவர் டீ குடிச்சாரு. அப்போ ஒரு சீன்ல டீ குடிக்கிற ஷாட்டு, அந்த டீயை குடிச்சிட்டு 500 ரூபாய் கொடுத்துட்டு பந்தா பண்ணிட்டு போயிருக்காரு. ஆனா மக்கள் தினமும் ஒரு டீக்கு எவ்வளவு கொடுக்கறாங்கன்னு இவருக்கு தெரியுமா?
13: Not able to understand that what mistakes they have done it, how the government has become unpopular, the way they insulted the alliance partners, the way they treated the alliance partners with vengeance, the way they mistreated the senior leadership of the alliance partners in all other parties. Why all of us left? Those parties which are all there yesterday, all of us were with the alliance with them, except TVK. All of us left. Why? Because of their behavior, their approach towards the way they were fed.
1: Let's now tell you about another big headline today that has been making the rounds. The Supreme Court had issued notices to the Election Commission and the Centre. The notices come on a plea seeking the suspension of the Chief Election Commissioner Gyanesh Kumar. Now, the plea alleges that the CEC took several decisions unilaterally without the consent of the other two election commissioners. The petition

0: Ben-Gurion Airport and give Israeli authorities no reason to suspect that the plane had been hijacked. Only in the final moments would he reveal his true intention. According to interrogation details, Al-Hamami wanted to crash the aircraft onto the Ben-Gurion Airport, either into a building at the airport or onto another aircraft. Other reports say a Tel Aviv high-rise was also contemplated. And there was reportedly a fallback target. If he could not reach Israel, he allegedly intended to crash the aircraft into a US military base in Jordan. So what happened aboard the Fly Dubai flight was not a spontaneous act or a moment of madness. Investigators are describing a plan conceived well before he joined Fly Dubai, refined during repeated trips to Israel, aborted once in July, and finally attempted months later.
1: And with that, it's time for us to slip into a very quick break. Don't go anywhere. News and update continue on the other side.
2: A verdict can change a business. A law can reshape an industry. A regulation can create an opportunity or a risk. Because what happens in courts could have a direct impact on your business. Join me as I decode what legal decisions mean for markets, businesses, and investments. 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
3: 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As global equations shift, Prime Minister Narendra Modi will lead the conversation at the NDTV World Summit 2026 to decode the shifts, redraw possibilities. 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

0: all of DKS's dreams to come true. I'm going to try and get more into the crowds. 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
3: 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Unfiltered list of things I saw and observed on the ground.
0: Very special ground report from the line of control. There were some children who've lost limbs in the shelling. For a country that has fought so many wars in the mountains and at high altitude.
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9: Welcome back. Thank you for staying with NDTV. And now from the world of entertainment, well, Gungroos, the bell-strung anklets, have just made their way to the high fashion runway at Paris Fashion Week. With tinkling sounds on the ramp, designer Jean-Paul models walked in dresses made of silver jingling bells that took a lot of Gungroos. Take a look at this report.
10: Gungroo, a bell-strung anklet of Kathak and Bharatnatyam, travels from the dance floor to the Paris Fashion Week runway. The recent collection of French fashion designer Jean-Paul Gaultier at Paris Fashion Week showcased a stunning collection with dresses made of jingling bells resembling what seemed to be the Indian Gungroos. Models walked the ramp wearing dresses made out of tiny silver metallic jingling bells which looked like the Indian Gungroos. The dresses made a distinct sound as they were presented and posed, pulling the crowd's attention to the intriguing embellishments. Gungroos, a symbol of discipline, devotion, and rich heritage, have evolved from ancient temple offerings into vital percussion instruments in Indian classical dance and contemporary music. The most recognizable element of Indian dance is the rhythmic sound of Gungroo, and its origin dates back to the long history of India and ancient Indian classical dance. Intricately crafted, each bell is made by hand in brass or bronze, with a small metal ball enclosed within it, creating a tinkling bell-like sound whenever movement strikes, hundreds of them on a string all ringing together. Now, the designers are taking them beyond the classical stage into fusion fashion and the French runway. The renowned French fashion designer Jean-Paul Gaultier has often taken inspiration from the rich Indian aesthetic. Mayank Chaudhary, NDTV.
11: This is a world between orders. Uncertain. Unwritten. As global equations shift, Prime Minister Narendra Modi will lead the conversation at the NDTV World Summit 2026 to decode the shifts, redraw possibilities. NDTV World Summit 2026, a world between orders. 22nd and 23rd October, New Delhi.

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1: We've got a picture of the letter. What is in your letter? You can never predict what's going to happen in Tamil Nadu politics.
5: 21 days in Kashmir. Unfiltered list of things I saw and observed on the ground.
1: Very special ground report from the line of control. There were some children who've lost limbs in the shelling.
6: For a country that has fought so many wars in the mountains and...
7: Hello and welcome. You're watching NDTV with me, Tanisha Avasthi. Before we get to the big stories, let's have a quick check of the headlines. Terrorist pilot Al-Hamami's crash plot confession. Reports say that he planned deadly final approach at Ben Gurion Airport after killing Captain Smith. He joined Flight Dubai with intention of crashing the plane. London-Chicago British Airways flight descends 28,000 feet within minutes, declares emergency rapid descent reported over Ireland. Supreme Court issues notices to election commissions. Top court to examine immunity for CEC says no decision on Form 6 for now. Amendments to be examined after records presented. Rahul Gandhi claims CEC changed Form 6 illegally. The poll body has counted him. BJP nominates 8 leaders to Rajya Sabha from Uttar Pradesh. Hardeep Puri not on the list. Candidates include OBCs, Dalits, Brahmins and even Thakurs. There's a massive storm over actor Sanjay Dutt's "can't feel peace in this country" remark. Actor clarifies after huge backlash, says it was a light-hearted remark and that the show was scripted. BJP asked Sanjay Dutt to shift to Pakistan. All right, we're getting in some breaking news that's just coming in from Polbine Dharapuram in the state of Tamil Nadu. This is a constituency, remember, which has already voted as far as by polls are concerned. Tomorrow is the counting day, and just hours before the counting day, we learned that there is a controversy where ahead of the by polls, we learned that DMK has alleged that there were gifts that were distributed by the TVK in Dharapuram constituency. The AIADMK has also put up a same allegation against the TVK where they've said that there was money distribution by the TVK in other constituencies as well, which are going to be counted. The votes are going to be counted tomorrow. The AIADMK, meanwhile, has filed an online complaint with the Election Commission of India. TVK for now has denied the cash for vote allegations. Sam is joining us on the phone line on that note. Sam, extremely big charges coming in there from the DMK as well as the AIADMK. How is it going to affect the TVK as far as the counting of votes in two constituencies is concerned tomorrow?
8: Well, the by-polls will happen tomorrow. The counting is later. And this allegation comes just on the eve of the by-elections in these two constituencies. And specifically, the AIADMK has given a complaint on record, mailing it to the chief electoral officer in Tamil Nadu, alleging that in the Madurantakam Assembly constituency, at least in 8 places, they claim money is being given, while the DMK claims cash gifts are being given to voters. A charge that the ruling TVK denies, and they turn the table against these two Dravidian parties, saying that it's they who indulge in cash for votes. But so far, the ruling party has not given any complaint to the Election Commission. And they also point out that the DMK and the AIADMK yet again are working in tandem against the ruling TVK and that they rubbish these charges. This by-election is very crucial because this comes just months after the assembly elections in the state, after in these two seats, the AIADMK MLAs resigned and they switched to the TVK. and the 2VK is short of numbers for majority, and it hopes that by fielding the same candidates, the party will be able to win. Whereas for AIADMK, it's a prestige battle. For the ruling TVK, it's also a kind of a referendum of sorts.
7: Right.
8: While for the DMK, it's an attempt to recover some lost ground. It's in this context, this allegations come. So far, no word from the Election Commission. But the TVK, at least, it's denying these allegations.
7: All right, Sam, thank you very much for giving us those details and also clarifying that tomorrow is when the two constituencies will be voting as far as the bipoll is concerned. But while all of this is happening, viewers, let's also tell you that there is a fresh political clash that is brewing in Tamil Nadu. And this time it's over Vijay's rural campaign for Dharapuram and the other constituency as well. Vijay has been taking his campaign to the grassroots, riding a bullock cart, climbing onto a tractor, meeting farmers and in the fields, and even stopping at village tea stalls. But those visuals have drawn jibes from M.K. Stalin and Udayanidhi Stalin, who accused Vijay of turning his campaign into political theatrics. Vijay has hit back, saying he does not meet people only during elections and that he will connect with them whenever he wants. Meanwhile, the Congress MP, Manikam Tagore, has taken a jibe over DMK and said that DMK insulted their alliance partners, and due to this, all have left the Congress party.
9: Election time la mattum makkala paaka varra aal naan kediyadu. Yen sondangala eppa venalum poi paapen. 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
10: நேற்று முதலமைச்சர் இங்கே ஷூட்டிங் எடுக்க வந்தார். அப்ப ஒரு சீன்ல நான் தண்ணி குடிச்சேன், அவர் டீ குடிச்சாரு. அப்ப ஒரு சீன்ல டீ குடிக்கிற ஷாட்டு, அந்த டீயை குடிச்சிட்டு 500 ரூபாய் கொடுத்துட்டு பந்தா பண்ணிட்டு போயிருக்காரு. ஆனா மக்கள் தினமும் ஒரு டீக்கு எவ்வளவு கொடுக்கறாங்கன்னு இவருக்கு தெரியுமா?
11: They are not able to understand that what mistakes they have done it. How the government has become unpopular. The way they insulted the alliance partners. The way they treated the alliance partners with vengeance. The way they mistreated the senior leadership of the alliance partners in all other parties. Why all of us left? Those parties which are all there yesterday, all of us were with the alliance with them, except TVK. All of us left. Why? Because of their behavior, their approach towards the way they were fed.
7: Let's now tell you about another big headline today that has been making the rounds. The Supreme Court had issued notices to the Election Commission and the Centre. The notices come on a plea seeking the suspension of the Chief Election Commissioner Gyanesh Kumar. Now, the plea alleges that the CEC took several decisions unilaterally without the consent of the other two election commissioners. The petition challenges the alleged lack of consensus in key decisions taken by the Election Commission. The Supreme Court has issued notice to the Chief Election Commissioner Gyanesh Kumar and other two election commissioners Sukhbir Singh Sandhu and Dr. Vivek Joshi as well. The Supreme Court has sought the ECI's response within a week on the allegations. The court has said that it could reconsider or recall decisions if they were taken by the CEC without the required unanimity. The bench also noted that any modification in Form 6 were not approved by it. Last week, the Election Commission of India had claimed that the new declaration in the Form 6 was approved by the top court themselves.
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15: Well, it's very clear that these deletions that have taken place are against everything our constitution and our election process stands for. It's extremely clear. We are protesting about that. I think the public has now realized that the elections are being manipulated, and we will continue our protest.
16: That's a very serious offense, particularly as long as Jnanesh Kumar remains. He will work for, he is a slave of BJP and he will work for BJP. He is not a neutral man. Election Commission is a neutral body. But after Jnanesh Kumar had come, it is not a neutral body.
7: Congress and the Samajwadi Party's alliance equation in Uttar Pradesh is showing fresh signs of friction ahead of the 2027 assembly elections. Samajwadi Party chief Akhilesh Yadav has said that the focus should be on alliance's victory rather than how many seats each party gets. But Congress has now hit back. Congress MP Imran Masood has questioned how the alliance can achieve victory without first discussing the seat sharing. He said that victory is possible only when there are seats, directly responding to Akhilesh Yadav's remarks. Congress even stated that Samajwadi Party won seats because of Rahul Gandhi's push. There's big political debate over it. Here are some reactions that we are tracking.
17: ये बहुत अच्छी बात लगती है कि बात सीट की नहीं, बात जीत की होगी, लेकिन जब सीट ही नहीं होगी तो जीत कैसे होगी? तो मुझे भी यही कहना है, जब सीट नहीं तो फिर जीत कैसी होगी? जब सीट होगी तभी तो जीत होगी।
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0: in Tarantaran. A day earlier, influencer Matt Sandhu was shot dead in Amritsar. The opposition has now trained its gun on Bhagwat Mann government, accusing it of failing to control crime and gang violence. The BJP has targeted the Punjab government over the state's law and order situation. Sambit Patra of the BJP cited recent killings, alleging that the law and order had deteriorated under the Aam Aadmi Party government. He demanded answers from the Punjab government on situation. Congress Punjab in charge Sachin Pilot has alleged that gangsters are firing openly, extortion rackets are operating from jails, and even drugs that are being delivered to homes on phone orders.
1: ये ड्यूटी करने के बाद जीआरपी अमृतसर से मोटरसाइकिल पे अपने सिविल ड्रेस में घर आ रहे थे, तो घर से करीब एक किलोमीटर पहले ही जो यहाँ एक लहर पड़ती है अजराला, और वहाँ तीन जो अननोन पर्सन है मोटरसाइकिल 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
0: Moving on to the other big story that we're tracking here on NDTV, it's about the latest as far as the Fly Dubai horror is concerned. Well, the latest interrogation details of Omani co-pilot Hammam al-Hammami point to a plan that investigators say was conceived long before the Fly Dubai flight. According to the confessions, he allegedly researched airlines flying to Israel, joined Fly Dubai with the route in mind, carried out the recce during repeated visits to Israel, and even aborted an earlier attempt in July. Investigators say his ultimate plan was to take control of the aircraft, kill the captain, maintain the appearance of a routine flight, and then crash the plane into a target in Israel. Here's more in this report.
4: The latest confessions of Omani co-pilot Hammam al-Hammami detailed just how long he had been planning his attack and what he ultimately intended to do. Investigators say the plan existed even before he joined Fly Dubai. He says that he researched airlines that flew to Tel Aviv and deliberately sought employment with one that would put him on the Israel route. Once he was flying for Fly Dubai, he visited Israel several times, and those visits became reconnaissance missions. During one visit to the Ben Gurion airport in June, he focused on gathering information and preparing his attack. The first attempt was supposed to happen in July. He decided to seize an aircraft then, but abandoned the plan at the last moment because he had become friendly with one of the crew members. But the larger plan remained. His intention was to kill Captain Smith Machar inside the locked cockpit, take complete control of the aircraft, and then continue flying toward Israel as though absolutely nothing was wrong. That normality was crucial to the plan. He wanted the aircraft to receive its normal clearances, make what appeared to be a perfectly routine approach to Ben Gurion Airport and gave Israeli authorities no reason to suspect that the plane had been hijacked. Only in the final moments would he reveal his true intention. According to interrogation details, Al-Hamami wanted to crash the aircraft onto the Ben Gurion Airport, either into a building at the airport or onto another aircraft. Other reports say a Tel Aviv high-rise was also contemplated. And there was reportedly a fallback target. If he could not reach Israel, he allegedly intended to crash the aircraft into a US military base in Jordan. So what happened aboard the Fly Dubai flight was not a spontaneous act or a moment of madness. Investigators are describing a plan conceived well before he joined Fly Dubai, refined during repeated trips to Israel, aborted once in July, and finally attempted months later.
0: And with that, it's time for us to slip into a very quick break. Don't go anywhere. News and update continue on the other side.
5: 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Because what happens in courts could have a direct impact on your business. Join me as I decode what legal decisions mean for markets, businesses, and investments. 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

0: I know the game and the game behind it. The build-up, the action, and the people behind it. Across football, cricket, and beyond. 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
13: 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And now from the world of entertainment, well, Gungroos, the bell-strung anklets, have just made their way to the high fashion runway at Paris Fashion Week. With tinkling sounds on the ramp, designer Jean Paul models walked in dresses made of silver jingling bells that took a lot of Gungroos. Take a look at this report.
14: Gungroo, a bell-strung anklet of Kathak and Bharatnatyam, travels from the dance floor to the Paris Fashion Week runway.

0: the recent collection of French fashion designer Jean-Paul Gaultier at Paris Fashion Week showcased a stunning collection with dresses made of jingling bells resembling what seemed to be the Indian ghungrus. Models walked the ramp wearing dresses made out of tiny silver metallic jingling bells which looked like the Indian ghungrus. The dresses made a distinct sound as they were presented and posed, pulling the crowd's attention to the intriguing embellishments. Ghungrus, a symbol of discipline, devotion, and rich heritage, have evolved from ancient temple offerings into vital percussion instruments in Indian classical dance and contemporary music. The most recognizable element of Indian dance is the rhythmic sound of ghungru, and its origin dates back to the long history of India and ancient Indian classical dance. Intricately crafted, each bell is made by hand in brass or bronze, with a small metal ball enclosed within it, creating a tinkling bell-like sound whenever movement strikes, hundreds of them on a string all ringing together. Now, the designers are taking them beyond the classical stage into fusion fashion and the French runway. The renowned French fashion designer Jean-Paul Gaultier has often taken inspiration from the rich Indian aesthetic. Mayank Chaudhary, NDTV.
1: This is a world between orders. Uncertain. Unwritten. As global equations shift, Prime Minister Narendra Modi will lead the conversation at the NDTV World Summit 2026 to decode the shifts, redraw possibilities. NDTV World Summit 2026, a world between orders. 22nd and 23rd October, New Delhi.

0: I know the game and the game behind it. The build-up, the action, and the people behind it. Across football, cricket, and beyond. For all the insights and everything around the game. 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
6: 21 days in Kashmir. Unfiltered list of things I saw and observed on the ground.
2: Very special ground report from the line of control. There were some children who've lost limbs in the shelling.
7: For a country that has fought so many wars in the mountains and at high altitude.
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8: You watch us.

Good evening and welcome. You're on India Matters this Monday night with me, Shiv Arur. Let's get you started with the headlines I'm tracking at 9 tonight. Terrorist pilot Hamam al-Hamami's crash plot confessions have been accessed by us. Reports say he planned a deadly final approach at Tel Aviv's Ben Gurion Airport after killing Captain Machar. He joined Fly Dubai with the intention of crashing a plane in Israel. I've got the full story coming up. London, Chicago, British Airways flights plummets 28,000 feet within minutes, declaring an emergency. Rapid descent reported over Ireland. The aircraft, thankfully, is safe. Supreme Court issues notice to Election Commission. Top court to examine immunity for the Chief Election Commissioner. Gyanesh Kumar says no decision on Form 6 for now. Amendments to be examined after records are presented. Rahul Gandhi claims CEC changed Form 6 illegally, but the poll body has fact-checked Rahul Gandhi. BJP nominates 8 leaders to the Rajya Sabha from Uttar Pradesh. Hardeep Singh Puri not on the list. Candidates include OBCs, Dalits, Brahmins and Thakurs. Storm over actor Sanjay Dutt's cannot feel peace in this country remark. Actor clarifies after a huge backlash, says the remark was light-hearted. BJP asks Sanjay Dutt to shift to Pakistan. Co-pilot Hamami, who tried to murder Indian pilot Smith Machar, is singing under interrogation, and we've accessed some of the big things that he said. The full confession tapes right here on India Matters. Also coming up, the jihadi pilot scare has created a shockwave in the aviation industry. How many more Hamamis happen to be on duty is a question nobody seems comfortable enough to ask. And finally on the show tonight, it's incredible how America's most powerful bombers have been forced to flee from their safe zone in the United Kingdom, all because of suspicions of an Iranian plot threatening a British airbase. That's coming up here on India Matters. Let's begin with our top story. Viewer, a week after the Fly Dubai terror incident, Omani co-pilot Hamam al-Hamami is talking under interrogation, and his reported confessions to agents who are questioning him in Abu Dhabi are beginning to reveal not just what happened inside the cockpit, but the terrifying architecture of a plan that may have been at least a few years in the making. It starts with Oman Air, his first employer. Hamami spent years with Oman Air, but in 2024, while training as a co-pilot, extremist material was found in this man's possession. He was identified by Oman Air as a security risk, removed from flying, and moved to a desk job. Now, just think about that for a moment, viewer, because this is critically important. This man eventually left, and according to his reported confession now, what came next was totally calculated. Al-Hamami says he researched airlines that flew routinely into Israel. He wanted access to flight duties that would allow him to fly to Israel. Now, Fly Dubai gave him exactly that. Now, remember that too, because an airline in a country literally neighboring Oman, which had banned this man from flying and put a red flag on his name, promptly hired this man and put him on the Israel route. Now, exactly where he needed to be, Al-Hamami began reconnaissance and target mapping operations. He flew into Israel several times as co-pilot. On one of those flights, after landing at the Ben Gurion Airport in Tel Aviv in June this year, he reportedly studied the airport, gathered information, and prepared his attack. In July, he says he was completely ready to carry out the strike. Now, the opportunity arose during one particular flight that he was rostered on, but he abandoned the attempt at the last moment, we are told, because he had become friendly with someone on the crew and had a change of heart. So he aborted his plan and decided to wait for another opportunity. September the 30th, flight 1073, Dubai to Tel Aviv. A flight he had flown several times before, except this time, everything was perfect.
None of the crew was particularly close to him. And now, a few months into the job at Fly Dubai, everyone was comfortable with him flying the plane. The flight took off, everything was normal. And as we now know, just after the plane had flown into Jordanian airspace, just as this aircraft had begun to approach Israeli airspace, which was where the destination was, Hamami indicated he needed to pray. And he left his seat while Captain Smith was flying the plane. And moments later, he attacked Captain Smith with a crash axe. And he has now told his interrogators the plan was to kill the captain, finish him off, and then take control of the Boeing 737 and then do something extraordinarily calculated. The plan was to do nothing, just keep flying normally, talk to air traffic control, follow instructions, receive clearance, and basically act like nothing has happened in the cockpit and everything is totally fine. Then approach the Ben Gurion Airport.

0: airport like an ordinary passenger flight carrying 182 people, basically pretend like absolutely nothing has transpired inside the cockpit. No hijack warning, no suspicious diversion, no diving of the plane, no reason for Israel or for air traffic control anywhere to know that the man flying towards it intended to turn the aircraft into a 9/11 style weapon. Only at the very end, before anyone could actually react, did Hamami say he planned to take things into his own hands in a different direction. Tel Aviv's Ben Gurion Airport, the destination, was allegedly his primary target too. A terminal, an aircraft on the ground, perhaps even a Tel Aviv building in the city. And if Israel became somehow unreachable, reports say a US military base in Jordan could have been some kind of a Plan B target. Now think about the sequence. He was flagged for extremism, grounded by one airline, back inside a cockpit with another in the country right next door. Israel was spied upon. Ben Gurion Airport was mapped. One attack was aborted because there were friends on board, and then another prepared. And finally, 182 people aboard an aircraft intended to become a weapon. Literally the only thing that stood between Hamami and another 9/11 was an Indian pilot.
1: The latest confessions of Omani co-pilot Hammam al-Hammami detail just how long he had been planning his attack and what he ultimately intended to do. Investigators say the plan existed even before he joined Fly Dubai. He says that he researched airlines that flew to Tel Aviv and deliberately sought employment with one that would put him on the Israel route. Once he was flying for Fly Dubai, he visited Israel several times, and those visits became reconnaissance missions. During one visit to the Ben Gurion Airport in June, he focused on gathering information and preparing his attack. The first attempt was supposed to happen in July. He decided to seize an aircraft then, but abandoned the plan at the last moment because he had become friendly with one of the crew members. But the larger plan remained. His intention was to kill Captain Smith Machar inside the locked cockpit, take complete control of the aircraft, and then continue flying toward Israel as though absolutely nothing was wrong. That normality was crucial to the plan. He wanted the

0: into a building at the airport or onto another aircraft. Other reports say a Tel Aviv high-rise was also contemplated. And there was reportedly a fallback target. If he could not reach Israel, he allegedly intended to crash the aircraft into a U.S. military base in Jordan. So what happened aboard the Fly Dubai flight was not a spontaneous act or a moment of madness. Investigators are describing a plan conceived well before he joined Fly Dubai, refined during repeated trips to Israel, aborted once in July, and finally attempted months later.
1: Eight separate intelligence failures at different levels across different countries allowed this to almost become a terror incident, my friends. Just look at these eight separate layers where Hamami could potentially have been stopped, but a shocking, cascading series of intelligence lapses allowed him to almost achieve his aim. First, Oman Air hired him without detecting his extremist propensities. When the warning signs finally emerged, he was grounded but not fired. He still had a desk job at the airline. Then the red flag apparently went nowhere. It was of absolutely no use. It wasn't shared widely enough with aviation authorities to keep Al-Hamami out of another cockpit. Fly Dubai subsequently hired Al-Hamami without detecting that history from a close neighbor like Oman. The United Arab Emirates Aviation Security cleared him to fly. Then came an extraordinary scheduling failure. An Omani pilot with this background was rostered on perhaps the most sensitive route in the region, Tel Aviv. And he didn't just fly there. He used repeated visits to spy on his target without apparently triggering any Israeli counterintelligence. And finally, Israel had the crew information and these repeated visits, but still failed to see a pattern, failed to connect the dots. Eight layers, eight opportunities to stop him. Of course, it's easy to say, but every single one apparently missed him until Captain Smith Machar was left to confront the threat inside the cockpit itself. I'm joined now by a panel of experts to talk about the plot as Al-Hamami, the Omani co-pilot, has, according to media reports, spoken to his interrogators and put out these details. Mayan Navon is a strategic affairs expert from Israel. Lieutenant General Raj Shukla is a national security strategist and counter-terrorism commentator. Michael Patrick Mulroy is a national security and counter-terror expert. Welcome to all of you and thank you very much for being with me. Mayan, if I could quickly come to you first. This was not a spontaneous operation. This was not, a quickly put together conspiracy of any kind. From what this co-pilot has been saying to his interrogators and has been widely reported in the Israeli media especially, it looks like this was a carefully crafted attempt to cause a terror attack inside Israel. And there were multiple layers of intelligence failure that allowed it to almost happen, Mayan.
2: Correct. Let's call by name. It was a terror attack on Israel citizens. Again, saying, I was reading a lot of the headlines in the days after this event happened, and a lot of organization, newspaper, used the word misunderstanding between pilots or things like that. I think Mr. Pilot was very, very brave to stop it by his own hands. By doing that, he stopped a terror attack on Israel citizens.
1: Yeah.
2: And, sorry?
1: Go ahead, keep going, we can hear you.
2: Sorry, someone was talking differently.
1: Yeah.
2: So what we were mentioning here and what we saw here was a clear attack on Israel. It was carefully planned by someone who was obviously planning that for a long time. You can see the headlines that he was sharing. You can see on based on his open sources data on his social media. You can hear about his previous attentions in the Omani Airlines that they already saw him trying to be more extremely radical, Islamistic, and that's why they preventing him from flying in that company. If the company was doing a very simple due diligence about his past experience, I'm sure in a simple, very simple way, they were coming up to the same conclusion that

0: unfortunately, we have to see it by our own eyes. And it's really, you said before, it was 8 problems during the time that nobody discovered.
1: Yes.
0: Thank God we had 8 different miracles to stop that on the way.
1: Michael Patrick Mulroy, a lot in the media are calling this, possibly another 9/11 that has been averted. Obviously, the fundamental difference between the two is that in 9/11, these were passengers who stormed the cockpit and took over. In this case, it was a pilot himself who intended to perpetrate terror. How do you see the things that this co-pilot has been saying under interrogation?
2: It's good to be with you all and your audience. I mean, I think that's going to be one of the key adjustments after this. After 9/11, it was all about hardening the hatch to the flight deck so that passengers couldn't get to the pilots. Now we have a threat here coming from within, so to speak, from one of the pilots. So there needs to be a way, if there isn't, and I'm sure they're already moving out, that the crew at least can get into the cockpit if they're locked out. Because as we can see, this wasn't even about a weapon that got through security. This weapon was already in the cockpit, and it's needed. I mean, it's part of their emergency extraction if there's an accident. But there's a weapon, a significant weapon, much more than a knife, an actual axe that's right in the cockpit. So they're going to have to adjust based on this, and I think we will all around the world.
1: Yeah.
2: And of course, this investigation is going to have to detail how this person, who never should have been allowed to be a pilot, let alone a pilot going into Israel, was allowed to be that, whether it was negligence or some kind of intent, I don't know. And they're going to have to see if there's any organization that was behind this individual or a state sponsor.
1: That's right.
2: I don't know that that's the case, but these are things that I think the intelligence services are going to be looking at.
1: That is correct. We still don't know if there was an organization or whether he was a lone wolf. General Shukla, how should the intelligence and counter-terror communities look at this whole thing right now in light of what this co-pilot has reportedly said under interrogation?
3: You know, Shiv, so many thoughts. One, the point that you just raised, a new conundrum seems to have emerged in this whole business of terror, counter-terror, aviation safety. Do you protect the passengers from rogue pilots, or do you now, you know, ensure the sanctity of the cockpit against dangerous passengers? I mean, what do you do?
1: Yeah.
3: In the whole lexicon of terror, counter-terror, I recall a postulate, and I think it was a book also called The 1% Doctrine, that if there is even 1% chance of a terror incident happening, 99% it will.
1: Yeah.
3: And see how things are panning out. And the third issue that I would like to raise is, I know while there were multiple acts of heroism on that day, most notably Captain Smith Machar, there are multiple security failures. I'm told Israeli protocol laid down that a pilot hailing from a country which does not have diplomatic relations with Israel should never have been on that flight in the first case.
1: Yeah.
3: I'm told advanced crew lists are shared, and so many other protocol violations, many of them that you have brought out in the report. And the larger issue, you know, I think you referred to it right in the beginning. I'm told the world of civil aviation has some 380,000 pilots today, with prospectively 3 lakh more to be hired.
1: Correct.
3: Because that is the way the aviation industry is growing. Now, how do you vet each person in terms of his background, look at the larger crew credentials? And, you know, I go back to 9/11. I read somewhere, and I'm just paraphrasing the incident, in a particular briefing, the CIA warned George Bush about the George Bush 43, about the likelihood of a terror attack.
1: Yeah.
3: And half jokingly, he said, all right, you guys have covered your back. Now let's get on with life.
1: Mm-hmm.
3: In this case, too, I'm told while on academic assignment in Australia, he had visited some extremist mosques and some other places. And he was actually on the terror list.
1: Yeah.
3: The Australians have a file on him. And now the UAE is squibbling with the Australians and Oman for not having shared this data.
1: Mm.
3: In our own context, look at the great challenges emerging. So many flights come, sensitive routes. Look at the blame gaming on in Israel. The
1: Absolutely.
3: Transport ministry passing the blame to Shin Bet and all that stuff. So I think the main lesson in the Indian context is that You should have a single unified agency and not this business of coordination, because the challenges seem to be growing. They are becoming almost impossible.
1: Very true, very true. You raise a hugely important point. I'll take that to Mayan on the issue of intelligence failure about this guy, Mayan. You know, intelligence is a difficult and complicated business. It's easy for us to sit here and say, how did so many things fail? In this particular case, it seems like there were red flags all around. First of all, he was from a country that was not cleared diplomatically to fly into Israel, and yet he was flying all the time. He had a red flag on him already for being grounded by Oman Air. Like General Shukla just said, he had visited extremist sites in Australia. He was on some kind of a terror watch list as well. So there has to be some level of accountability from Israel's side as well as to how this all of this was missed.
0: I totally agree with you. Not only Israel, I think every private company who give their life for so many citizens or so many people in the hand of one person have to do a very deep due diligence about that person. I mean, today when you're going to factories, people are doing you a very serious background about where have you been, how is your social media is looking at, and so on and so on. So again, definitely. Regarding the intelligence organization, this is something that is going to be examined very deeply over here in Israel. I know that three organizations already are in discussions about how they are going to prevent it from happening again. And of course, how this failure came. As you know, this is a year of election, and it's giving them a lot of material to fight each other right now. Mm. But I hope that after the election, we have a very clear conclusion and a result how to prevent that from happening again.
1: Michael, give us a sense of how you think this is going to change things as far as how intelligence sees aviation terrorism. The idea of pilots taking over planes and crashing them or commandeering planes and doing things with them is not new specifically, even though this particular case offers, like General Shukla said, a conundrum of its own. Is this going to fundamentally change how intelligence views aviation terrorism?
2: It could. I mean, it needs to adjust. I would agree that we do need some kind of international cooperation so that we can determine whether pilots should be pilots. I mean, we have a terrorism watch list that won't even let people get on the plane, let alone fly the plane. So we're going to have to do something collectively, because it can't just be between partnered and allied countries, although it should. But we need to know where these pilots are coming from. The fact that they've already been banned from an airline, for example, should be universal. It should be an immediate watch list for the person even getting on a plane. So I think this is going to adjust not just the intelligence community, which is going to be a key player in this, so that we can actually have the information needed to ban somebody from being a pilot, for example. But it's going to have to be coordinated across aviation administrations in multiple countries. So it could be a pretty substantial effort, but I think it's going to be needed, because we can see this turns a plane into a missile, a very large missile that can do extensive damage, as we saw on 9/11. This could have been the same case if it wasn't for this heroic pilot and the heroic passengers. But we don't want to see that have to happen again. We need to prevent this before there's even a chance.
1: Very true. General Shukla, the public watching and those who've been watching the report that I just put out, which listed just eight layers of security failure as I see them. There probably were many more, but as a civilian, these are the broad sort of collapses that I see. How does this happen in an architecture, in a system that is built for security, aviation, pilots, vetting, background checks, that kind of thing? The public will be wondering now, how can eight or more consecutive failures of this kind happen? It's almost like a perfect storm for this guy.
3: I mean, exactly. If you look at the complexity of the challenge, I'll give you an interesting piece of chronology. 6 years back, Israel signs the Abraham Accord with the UAE on 15 September 2020. And in the euphoria of the accord, in the presence of Netanyahu, Fly Dubai is launched. And he calls it a pivotal moment. by 2024, Fly Dubai, I'm told, is flying 5 lakh passengers out of Tel Aviv. Last year, 8 lakh. Now, even as the commerce is brisk, look at the hunger for pilots. And in that hunger, one guy with a dubious background gets in. And now, as the airline is growing and the air travel, you know, is getting better and better, I'm sure people from the terror world are looking at it as a juicy target.
1: Yeah.
3: And very curiously, you see how a terror plot finds its way through a country with very warm ties with Israel. I don't wish to speculate on anything, but this is the complexity of terror.
1: Yeah.
3: And, you know, that's what makes this challenge so very difficult. And now you look at the blame giving. I'm told there was a all-party security briefing a couple of weeks back, and Netanyahu warned of a major attack before 27th October, which is the election date.
1: Yeah.
3: And now Bennett, the opposition leader, is saying that you spoke of an attack, not of a hijack. In any case, the job of the prime minister is to protect and not be a siren. So, interesting times, domestic politics. But on a serious note, this terror, counter-terror is a grave challenge. And in the Indian context, we need to do far more because our aviation industry, too, is growing by leaps and bounds.
1: Yeah, I've got, you know, in part B of my broadcast tonight, I've got some data that talks to precisely what you just spoke about, General, which is this huge requirement, you know, hundreds of thousands of pilots that are going to be required by the aviation industry in the next 20 years. Where are these pilots going to come from? And obviously, terror groups have their eyes on them. Michael, your comments on that, there's this enormous shortage of pilots is a huge requirement, you know, possibly forcing the aviation industry to, you know, scale back on due diligence in some ways, just enough for people to pass through those cracks. And this guy may have been one of them.
2: So it might be that the intelligence community and the law enforcement community need to actually work with the aviation administrations directly. Like actually have a joint center where they can vet these pilots, and they're well paid. So this is many people want these jobs, and they should be well paid, of course. So one, to get more people, of course, is to incentivize them. But the other, to make sure that they're the right people, not just technically competent, but you know psychologically capable, and not you know obviously part of a terrorist organization or self radicalized. There should be some connective tissue where they can, these airlines can send in all the information and they can be vetted.
1: Yeah.
2: I mean, they're flying hundreds and hundreds of people. And again, they are flying what could be a missile. You know, as a non-aviator, I've always wondered why they can't have the technology that simply won't allow, the plane itself won't allow itself to be flown into a building or into a side of a mountain. We have planes right now that could already fly themselves. So I bring that up because I think there also needs to be some technological developments that makes this harder for terrorists to be able to do.
1: Yeah.
2: Why the plane itself should question why it's flying into a building in Tel Aviv and simply not do it. So there's other things that I think need to happen in addition to vetting these people technologically wise. That we already know is somewhat capable because we can see planes flying all over the world without pilots. So let's look at a technology assist to this as well.
1: No, there will definitely need to be a technology assist on this. But I'm out of time on this particular thread. Perhaps we can pick that up on another day. But thank you to the three of you for joining me on part one of my broadcast tonight. Thank you very much.
3: Thank you,
0: Shiv.
1: Hamam al-Hamami has been caught, the Omani co-pilot. The passengers survived, thankfully. The aircraft survived. But a whole week later, perhaps the most frightening question isn't what al-Hamami tried to do. It is how many Hamamis are on duty right now in global passenger aviation. Because this Omani co-pilot exposes a terrifying blind spot in global aviation security. For decades, the world's smartest minds, and you just heard my guests say the same thing, the world's smartest minds have built an extraordinary security architecture around keeping terrorists out of aircraft. When the September 11th attacks happened quarter century ago, this security architecture actually became practically a fortress. It was impossible for terrorists to take control of an aircraft. But what happens when the terrorist is already inside the aircraft, inside the system, inside the cockpit, when he has an airline ID card, when he wears the uniform, when he doesn't need to breach the cockpit door because he literally has the key? Look at Al Hamami. Like I've just told you, Oman Air hired this guy without detecting his extremist ideology or his leanings. Now, when the danger was discovered, he was grounded but not fired. There were multiple opportunities to intercept and stop this very suspicious co-pilot, but he managed to walk through every door. And that, for me, is the real Hamami warning tonight. I know the world is hugely immersed in the implications of the hijack attempt and what may have happened if a brave Indian pilot hadn't stood in the way, but we need to zoom out of that cockpit, viewer, where the story becomes infinitely scarier. How many more Hamamis or potential Hamamis populate the global pilot industry? Have you ever thought about that? A passenger is screened every time she or he flies. When you and I go to the airport, how many security checks do we go through? Our bags are screened, our cabin baggage is screened, we are frisked, we are put through all kinds of machines. But a pilot enters the cockpit carrying something far more powerful than a security clearance. They carry trust. And Hamami demonstrates that simple trust in pilots may be catastrophically misplaced. Let's be clear, Hamami may be an extraordinary aberration. An overwhelming majority of the world's pilots are honest and good professionals doing incredibly hard work. We hope that Hamami is an aberration, but that's the problem. Aviation security cannot operate on hope, can it? There's no room for sentiment and emotion in aviation security, viewer, because all it takes is one pilot who slips through the cracks like Al Hamami did. The 9/11 terrorists were scary, but Hamami has proven to us that the scariest terrorist isn't necessarily the man trying to break into the cockpit. It could well be the man already sitting inside it. Now, I want to show you some data. It's a question that many will find provocative. I have pilot friends who may not like this question, but it's a question that has to be asked. How many Hamamis or potential Hamamis are on duty right now? These are the big questions that I'm asking. What about the pilots who radicalize after being vetted? Number two, are recurrent vetting and background checks that airlines and aviation authorities deploying, are they essentially faulty? Does the Hamami case show that the system is fundamentally flawed and that nobody really knows what kind of pilot is really sitting in the cockpit? How many radicalized commercial pilots actually exist at this point of time? How many pilots are prone to radicalization is another question that we need to ask. I've got some data as well, which I will be putting out on my screen in a moment because that's absolutely crucial central to this discussion, in fact. So I'm going to ask our producers to give me that data, which I can put on this wall. But we've got that data here. Apologies for that, viewer. 39 million flights. I want you to pay close attention to these figures because this is actually what I wanted to show you before I asked those questions. 39 million flights took place in 2025. That's the size of the global aviation industry. That is about 100,000 flights daily at this current moment. It's probably a little bit more than that. The number of pilots the aviation industry, passenger aviation industry, is going to need over the next 20 years is 647,000, 6.47 lakh pilots is the requirement from the aviation industry. Out of which, in the Middle East, 67,000 pilots are going to be needed. And from South Asia, which includes India, Pakistan, elsewhere, 48,000 pilots are going to be needed. So there is an enormous requirement. And this particular incident has basically told us that there are cracks, there are flaws in the aviation security system that can be manipulated and can potentially end in a catastrophic terror attack. Let's try and understand this a little bit better. Joining me live is Group Captain Ajay Alawat. He's a former Indian Air Force pilot as well as a former commercial pilot. He flew with SpiceJet, which Captain Smith Machar also flew. But I want to quickly start with Anjana Shankar. She's a senior journalist in Dubai. Anjana, I know this is a sensitive issue. And there are many things that are still very, very fluid, and I appreciate that. But I do want to ask you, how is the system

0: seeing what happened in the United Arab Emirates with this particular pilot. The investigation is currently ongoing. It is very clear from the outside that there were lapses at multiple levels. But give us a perspective from inside the UAE. How is it being seen right now? Anjana, welcome.
1: Okay, thank you, Shiv. So first of all, as you mentioned, there is an official investigation underway, and the authorities have clearly stated that, you know, let's stop speculating, wait for the final details to arrive. I think that there were a lot of questions asked about in the initial days, you know, what happened inside the cockpit and why was this person inside the cockpit. I think we have got some kind of answers on what happened inside the cockpit because we heard it from the horse's mouth. Captain Smith Machar, at least one person who was in the cockpit who lived through those moments, he spoke about the sequence of events. So we know that. But as you said, I understand that, you know, for all of us and for millions of passengers, traveling airline passengers, these are like very difficult questions where we don't have answers for. But from a UAE perspective, I just want to mention that, you know, there is clearly a failure, and that, you know, something terribly has failed. In what point, we don't know yet. Whether it was recruitment, whether it was vetting, whether it was information sharing between regulators, between countries, and UAE being an aviation hub. There are hundreds of thousands of passengers. There are thousands of different airlines operating here. This is a connectivity hub for the global aviation industry. So if you look at all of that, but you know, when people still ask the questions, how did this happen? You know, as a UAE resident who has lived here for more than 20 years, and also as a UAE journalist who kind of understand the security protocol that goes into every single event or every layer of security that people have to go through, you know, it is still baffling how something like this happened. But, you know, when it comes to a lot of online debates about, you know, how did people didn't know, how did Fly Dubai didn't know that, you know, this person was radicalized. There are reports that have came out, you know, that said that this particular person raised some concerns. Yeah. Oman Air knew that he was moved, and then he got recruited here. So all of that we know. But the point, being from the UAE, what I want to raise, you said, like, you know, how many of these kind of lone wolves or these crazy, you know, pilots exist here? And the question is, like, why was he here? He was supposed to be in the cockpit. So any pilot, if he's radicalized, whether we know about him or whether we don't know about him, these pilots are supposed to be in the cockpit. They have complete access. People trust them. The system trusts them, right? So from a UAE perspective, I just want to say this because I have this platform now. See, having lived here, we have to acknowledge that UAE is a country that has for decades put in an institutional framework to make sure that the government, the country, the system, the institutions, and the society fight against any form of radicalization, any form of violent religious extremism. And I think, you know, if you just look at the Abrahamic House that exists here, the Ministry of Tolerance that exists here. So these are not just, you know, big sermons that the ministers and the government officials give on the stage. There are institutions put in place. You know, I don't know how many people know that in Dubai, in UAE, there is an institute called Hedaya, which was, I think it was set up in 2012 exclusively to fight these kind of radicalization and violent religious extremism. It is an international organization. There are policymakers, there are people, they work in coordination with various organizations around the world. And there are also, as I said, whether it is the Abrahamic House in UAE, whether it is the, you know, the Hindu temples, the synagogues that exist. So there are visible places or places in the UAE to promote religious tolerance, to promote this kind of religious coexistence.
0: Which brings me to my question. Which brings me to my question, just allow me. Group Captain Alawat, you know, Anjana argues that there are, you know, entities within the Arab Emirates that look very closely at radicalization and take these things very seriously. In which case, the question needs to be about the vetting process, the background check process, and the structure of, you know, whether pilots who enter the system can then become radicalized, and does this system really work, Group Captain Alawat?
2: Good evening, Shiv. Very important question. But in your opening comments, you said hope is not a plan, and I would agree.

0: But at the same time, we must also recognize that not all problems are solvable, especially not immediately. You mentioned radicalization. Radicalization is not an event. It's a process. It happens over time.
1: Yeah.
0: It's not like pregnancy. You can't be slightly pregnant, but you can be slightly radical. Look at us. There are people who are flying our aeroplanes today who are probably not happy with what Israel is doing in Gaza. Do we call them radical? So there are various shades. And it's very difficult to identify a person who's decided to kill himself or herself or kill others. So there are challenges to what a vetting can provide.
1: Yeah.
0: Especially a sophisticated attacker can shield it. Although in this particular case, there were definitely more than one red flag and he should have been identified. Nonetheless, we must also realize that more we tighten the screws, the more security we bring, the less freedom we have. Every additional security measure nibbles at the freedom that we ought to enjoy.
1: Very true.
0: Before 9/11, you could take your friends to cockpit. You could literally drop your guest till the gate. So every time new stuff happens, you add more layers. So what does it take away? Our basic freedoms. It's a difficult challenge. And in your previous segment, somebody mentioned automation. I'm going to place my hope in the machines to take care of this problem. Like, there are limits to that.
1: Yeah.
0: Right now, even today, there are aeroplanes that can fly themselves. The tech is ready, the mindset is not. That is one vector to look at. Screening is definitely another vector. Constant psychological counseling is another vector where you coach as well as monitor what is going wrong.

0: partner and yourself not working out, child keeping sick, parents not keeping well, a lot of other factors come into play. So there is a need to monitor all around, but at the same time, we must acknowledge there are limits to what all we can do. Every monitoring comes with an expense.
1: Yeah.
0: The airlines are only trying to hire pilots that come cheaper.
1: Mm.
0: And there are challenges. So this needs a little bit more in-depth recognition of the problem. First, we define the problem statement that 9/11, we made access to cockpit difficult, made it fortress that took care of the hijacking part.
1: Yeah.
0: We still had German wing. We also had Ethiopian Air where the co-pilot locked out the captain and, you know, traveled to Switzerland and sought asylum. So those are the kind of things. There are the first we define the challenge and then we start about figuring out ways to solve it. Adding more layers of security is just going to nibble at our freedoms.
1: Yeah, yeah.
0: It's going to challenge our way of life.
1: But do you think, very quickly, Group Captain Alawat, do you think as a pilot, do you think that this incident is going to have the same kind of a large scale effect that 9/11 had and actually trigger those changes that you're talking about?
0: See, 9/11 is binary.
1: Yeah.
0: You isolated the cockpit, you could take care of 9/11. But now the supposed threat is in cockpit.
1: Yeah.
0: So what happens in cockpit? Pilots make error, you know. There are human error and it caused Tenerife. 600 odd people died. Charki Dadri, around 300-400 people died. So
1: yeah.
0: Pilots make mistake, people die. Pilots have brain fog. They did not want to create, you know, they operated a switch which they're not supposed to.
1: Mm.
0: People die. Pilots are fatigued. People make mistake. At the same time, pilots do it intentionally. We still don't know what happened to Malaysian Air. There are other incidents of Egyptian Air, etc., which are still unresolved.
1: Correct.
0: There is no way to solve it without removing pilots from the cockpit. Pilots are human. No amount of vetting can isolate it or can eliminate it. You can reduce the instances by severe vetting. You will make life difficult for people. Once again, as I said, how do you define who's radical?
1: Yeah, true.
0: A pilot of Indigo operating to, say, Tel Aviv tomorrow says, I don't like what Israelis are doing in Gaza. Would you call him radical?
1: Yeah, I hear you.
0: That's the
1: yeah.
0: challenge. It's not definitive. You cannot be slightly pregnant, but you can be slightly radical or unhappy with the way stuff is being done.
1: You've given us a great deal to think about. And Anjana, I thank you as well for giving us that perspective. It's rare, you know, at a time like this when, you know, interrogations are happening and, you know, these are countries where you don't really hear very much from when it comes to stuff like this. I appreciate that very comprehensive and detailed input that you've got us from the United Arab Emirates. Thanks to the both of you for being with me.
2: 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Uncertain. Unwritten. As global equations shift, Prime Minister Narendra Modi will lead the conversation at the NDTV World Summit 2026. 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NDTV World Summit 2026, a world between orders. 22nd and 23rd October, New Delhi.

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2: We've got a picture of the letter. What is in your letter?

Viewer, the US-Iran war hasn't quite ended yet, but a dozen American supersonic bombers stationed in the United Kingdom have abruptly packed up and flown back home to the United States. These B-1B Lancer bombers, built to rain destruction on an enemy, including bombing operations in Iran,

0: had operated against Iran from Britain's RAF Fairford airbase since March this year when they were deployed there. Now, following a suspected Iranian-linked plot and reports of fresh threats on the ground, these bombers have been pulled out and they have fled the base, presumably because US commanders no longer consider the British base safe any longer. They believe that the British cannot guarantee the safety of the base and therefore the safety of these aircraft. Now, just think about that for a moment. Aircraft that have been regularly striking deep inside Iran from Britain, US aircraft, could not remain comfortably parked at their regular British airbase thousands of kilometers from the war zone. Now, the Pentagon confirms their return to their homeland in the US, but has not disclosed the precise intelligence behind it, which is almost certainly linked, like I said, to suspicions of an Iranian plot to attack this base called RAF Fairford. Now, whatever it was, the Trump administration has uprooted its entire bomber deployment because of it. America can still strike, obviously, from home because these are incredible aircraft with super long range, but it loses proximity, shorter missions, and the ability to turn aircraft around faster. That's why it had deployed these aircraft in the UK as a kind of staging base for shorter trips to bomb Iran. Now, protecting its bombers means making their work harder with longer flights from the US now. Now, the reason I wanted to highlight this story today is because it's an incredible example of the brutal asymmetry of war. Iran's cheap Shahid drones, remember those, have taken on and destroyed enormously expensive American equipment right through this war. Waves of drones and missiles have forced American defender units to expend costly interceptors, straining American reserves. The attacker spends little to make the defenders spend a lot more. At RAF Fairford in the UK, the apparent effect is similar but even more striking. No bomber needed to be destroyed for an entire deployment to simply up and leave. Literally, just intelligence on a plot has triggered a decision to pull back 12 nuclear-capable bomber aircraft. For Britain, this is devastating. It demands uncomfortable answers about terror cells, radicalization, foreign proxies, and offensive units that find a safe haven on British soil. And what is worse, the American decision to pull out its bombers shows America has lost faith in Britain's ability to guarantee the protection of Allied forces, a body blow to the NATO scheme of things. Now, to be fair, this investigation alone cannot establish that Britain is some out-of-control haven for Islamist terrorism. But its closest ally's departure raises a devastating question. How secure was this base, this sanctuary? 12 heavy bombers with the ability to fly at screaming speeds greater than sound and unleash nuclear hell from above. And yet, an unseen threat has compelled them to pack their bags and simply leave. That is modern warfare. And my colleague Vishnu Shom, who loves everything to do with aircraft and war, joins me live. Vishnu, this is there's something tragicomic about what's going on, but this is very, very serious because the Americans wouldn't pull back their bombers, very, very capable Lancer bombers from the UK unless they believed that there was a real threat to that base, and that's what this appears to be. What are you making of this, Vishnu?
1: Well, I don't think the Americans are extremely convinced about the manner in which the British have gone about investigating this. Remember the individuals who were stopped as they were on their way apparently to attack the RAF base at Fairford were let out on bail. And there were initially some concerns. In fact, Donald Trump announced those concerns earlier on, saying that, is this really the way to be doing this? Then, of course, you've seen the incident involving the Fly Dubai flight where, you've got, in that case, potentially a Lone Ranger trying to attack a party of, which has been responsible or a part of the war, in that case, Israel. Now, over here, the United States believes that there is a credible threat against one of its primary nuclear-capable bombers, which is why they've actually moved them out. Now, this doesn't necessarily mean that they don't, as you correctly mentioned, retain the option of bombing Iran. They certainly do. They've got a base in Diego Garcia. They can fly across the Atlantic. Air-to-air refueling is part of the operations of their entire nuclear bomber fleet. So they'd continue to do that, but I think there are questions certainly about the United Kingdom and how America considers them. Remember, American bases or Royal Air Force bases, which the United Kingdom has used for decades to actually have the Americans fly out of them at this juncture, really raises larger questions about how the UK is prosecuting this and how seriously America looks at the nature of the threats against them.
0: Vishnu, thanks very much. Beautiful aircraft. They've been to India, by the way. They flew a couple of years ago at an Aero India event, if I'm not mistaken. Vishnu and I were both there. So extremely capable aircraft. To see them sort of upping and leaving and going back home, I'm sure the commanders and the pilots and the crew are happy to go back home, but this is a conflict scenario and this is a very, very serious business and we will continue to track it. Vishnu, thank you so much for that. It's a wrap here on India Matters. If you have been, thanks for watching. Vishnu himself is up next with Left, Right and Center.

0: A verdict can change a business. 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Because what happens in courts could have a direct impact on your business. 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
1: 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As global equations shift, Prime Minister Narendra Modi will lead the conversation at the NDTV World Summit 2026 to decode the shifts, redraw possibilities. NDTV World Summit 2026, a world between orders. 22nd and 23rd October, New Delhi.
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0: We've got a picture of the letter. What is in your letter? You can never...
4: Well, Tamil Nadu votes tomorrow in two assembly by polls, Madurantakam and Dharapuram, and these are amongst seven seats that have fallen vacant, but only two of these are actually going to polls, and that's going to happen tomorrow. And the stakes are particularly high for TVK. Chief Minister Vijay won 108 seats in the assembly elections. A win in both of these constituencies could take TVK numbers to 110 seats now in the 234 member house. So that could actually strengthen the party's numbers, and it actually could also give the government a boost just months after taking office. Now, both seats have interesting political history. They have been won by the AIADMK in the assembly election, but two MLAs later resigned. They joined the TVK and now they're contesting as the TVK candidates. So this is a test of whether the voters have moved along with them. What is also interesting is in the way the leaders have campaigned for these by-polls. The Chief Minister, especially Chief Minister Vijay, held a campaign for 4 days. He held road shows, rallies. He went to villages, fields. He drank tea with locals. He drove a tractor, all while lashing out both at the DMK and the AIADMK. He was specifically lashing out at the AIADMK as well this time. He didn't spare the AIADMK because, remember, both of these seats have voted for the AIADMK in 2026 assembly polls. The by-polls are taking place because the legislators who won in 2026 assembly polls in Tamil Nadu shifted to the TVK. So AIADMK, of course, has latched onto the charges of horse trading against the TVK and Chief Minister Vijay, while the DMK has blamed the TVK for misgoverning the state. So there's also misogyny, body shaming, big claims about promises that have been not fulfilled, and also tears and overall a lot of intensity that the campaigns in both Madurantakam and Dharapuram witnessed. And these seats are important for all the parties that are involved here. For the AIADMK, these are seats that it won just months ago. It's an opportunity to test.

0: its support base after the assembly defeat. These are also seats that voted for the AIADMK when a large part of the state voted for the TVK. Madhurantakam is where the NDA allies came together in January with the Prime Minister himself addressing the rally. Now, the PMK, which is considered strong here, is not really supporting anybody. Dharapuram is in western Tamil Nadu. It has a large community vote where EPS, Edappadi Palaniswami, could be important. So will Vijay, Chief Minister Vijay, be able to surpass all of these considerations for the TVK? This is the first test of whether the momentum that the party witnessed in April continues for the party, even as it has moved on from campaigning to actually governing now. That's the larger question we ask today. We'll be joined by a panel of guests, but first up, some reactions.
1: Election time la mattum makkala paaka varra aal naan kedaiyadhu. Yen sondangala eppa venalum poi paapen, ethana mura venalum poi paapen. Ungalku enna adha pathi?
2: நேற்று முதலமைச்சர் இங்கே ஷூட்டிங் எடுக்க வந்தார். அப்ப ஒரு சீன்ல நான் தண்ணி குடிச்சேன், அவர் டீ குடிச்சாரு. அப்ப ஒரு சீன்ல டீ குடிக்கிற ஷாட்டு, அந்த டீயை குடிச்சிட்டு 500 ரூபாய் கொடுத்துட்டு பந்தா பண்ணிட்டு போயிருக்காரு. ஆனா மக்கள் தினமும் ஒரு டீக்கு எவ்வளவு கொடுக்கறாங்கன்னு இவருக்கு தெரியுமா?
3: Are not able to understand that what mistakes they have done it, how the government has become unpopular, the way they insulted the alliance partners, the way they treated the alliance partners with vengeance, the way they mistreated the senior leadership of the alliance partners in all other parties. Why all of us left? Those parties which are all there yesterday, all of us were with the alliance with them, except TVK. All of us left. Why? Because of their behavior, their approach towards the way they were fed.
4: This is a world between orders. Uncertain. Unwritten. As global equations shift, Prime Minister Narendra Modi will lead the conversation at the NDTV World Summit 2026 to decode the shifts, redraw possibilities. NDTV World Summit 2026, a world between orders. 22nd and 23rd October, New Delhi.

0: I know the game and the game behind it. 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For all the insights and everything around the game. 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
6: 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Unfiltered list of things I saw and observed on the ground.
2: Very special ground report from the line of control. There were some children who've lost limbs in the shelling.
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8: Hello and welcome. You're watching NDTV with me, Tanisha Awasthi. Before we get to the big stories, let's have a quick check of the headlines. Terrorist pilot Al-Hamami's crash plot confession. Reports say that he planned deadly final approach at Ben Gurion Airport after killing Captain Smith. He joined Fly Dubai with intention of crashing the plane.

0: Flood on Chicago. British Airways flight descends 28,000 feet within minutes, declares emergency. Rapid descent reported over island. Supreme Court issues notices to election commissions. Top court to examine immunity for CEC says no decision on Form 6 for now. Amendments to be examined after records presented. Rahul Gandhi claims CEC changed Form 6 illegally. The poll body has counted him. BJP nominates 8 leaders to Rajya Sabha from Uttar Pradesh. Hardeep Puri not on the list. Candidates include OBCs, Dalits, Brahmins and even Thakurs. There's a massive storm over actor Sanjay Dutt's "can't feel peace in this country" remark. Actor clarifies after huge backlash, says it was a light-hearted remark and that the show was scripted. BJP asked Sanjay Dutt to shift to Pakistan. All right, we're getting in some breaking news that's just coming in from Polbine Dharapuram in the state of Tamil Nadu. This is a constituency, remember, which has already voted as far as bipoles are concerned. Tomorrow is the counting day, and just hours before the counting day, we learned that there is a controversy where ahead of the bipoles, we learned that DMK has alleged that there were gifts that were distributed by the TVK in Dharapuram constituency. The AIADMK has also put up a same allegation against the TVK where they've said that there was money distribution by the TVK in other constituencies as well, which are going to be counted. The votes are going to be counted tomorrow. The AIADMK, meanwhile, has filed an online complaint with the Election Commission of India. TVK for now has denied the cash for vote allegations. Sam is joining us on the phone line on that note. Sam, extremely big charges coming in there from the DMK as well as the AIADMK. How is it going to affect the TVK as far as the counting of votes in two constituencies is concerned tomorrow?
1: Well, the bipoles will happen tomorrow. The counting is later. And this allegation comes just on the eve of the by-elections in these two constituencies. And specifically, the AIADMK has given a complaint on record, mailing it to the chief electoral officer in Tamil Nadu, alleging that in the Madurantakam Assembly constituency, at least in 8 places, the claim money is being given, while the DMK claims cash gifts are being given to voters. A charge that the ruling TVK denies, and they turn the table against these two Dravidian parties, saying that it's they who indulge in cash for votes. But so far, the ruling party has not given any complaint to the Election Commission. And they also point out that the DMK and the AIADMK yet again are working in tandem against the ruling TVK and that they rubbish these charges. This by-election is very crucial because this comes just months after the assembly elections in the state, after in these two seats, the AIADMK MLAs resigned and they switched to the TVK. And the TVK is short of numbers for majority and it hopes that by fielding the same candidates, the party will be able to win. Whereas for AIADMK, it's a prestige battle. For the ruling TVK, it's also a kind of a referendum of sorts.
0: Right.
1: While for the DMK, it's an attempt to recover some lost ground. It's in this context, this allegations come. So far, no word from the Election Commission. But the TVK, at least, it's denying these allegations.
0: All right, Sam, thank you very much for giving us those details and also clarifying that tomorrow is when the two constituencies will be voting as far as the bipole is concerned. But while all of this is happening, viewers, let's also tell you that there is a fresh political clash that is brewing in Tamil Nadu. And this time it's over Vijay's rural campaign for Dharapuram and the other constituency as well. Vijay has been taking his campaign to the grassroots, riding a bullock cart, climbing onto a tractor, meeting farmers and in the fields and even stopping at village tea stalls. But those visuals have drawn jibes from MK Stalin and Udayanidhi Stalin, who accused Vijay of turning his campaign into political theatrics. Vijay has hit back, saying he does not meet people only during elections and that he will connect with them whenever he wants. Meanwhile, the Congress MP, Manikam Tagore, has taken a jibe over DMK and said that DMK insulted their alliance partners and due to this, all have left the Congress party.
2: Election time la mattum makkala paaka varra aal naan kediyadu yen sondangala eppa venalum poi paapen ethana mora venalum poi paapen ungalku enna adha pathi

0: report.
1: The latest confessions of Omani co-pilot Hammam al-Hammami detail just how long he had been planning his attack and what he ultimately intended to do. Investigators say the plan existed even before he joined Fly Dubai. He says that he researched airlines that flew to Tel Aviv and deliberately sought employment with one that would put him on the Israel route. Once he was flying for Fly Dubai, he visited Israel several times, and those visits became reconnaissance missions. During one visit to the Ben-Gurion airport in June, he focused on gathering information and preparing his attack. The first attempt was supposed to happen in July. He decided to seize an aircraft then, but abandoned the plan at the last moment because he had become friendly with one of the crew members. But the larger plan remained. His intention was to kill Captain Smith Machar inside the locked cockpit, take complete control of the aircraft, and then continue flying toward Israel as though absolutely nothing was wrong. That normality was crucial to the plan. He wanted the aircraft to receive its normal clearances, make what appeared to be a perfectly routine approach to Ben-Gurion Airport, and give Israeli authorities no reason to suspect that the plane had been hijacked. Only in the final moments would he reveal his true intention. According to interrogation details, al-Hammami wanted to crash the aircraft onto the Ben-Gurion Airport, either into a building at the airport or onto another aircraft. Other reports say a Tel Aviv high-rise was also contemplated. And there was reportedly a fallback target. If he could not reach Israel, he allegedly intended to crash the aircraft into a US military base in Jordan. So what happened aboard the Fly Dubai flight was not a spontaneous act or a moment of madness. Investigators are describing a plan conceived well before he joined Fly Dubai, refined during repeated trips to Israel, aborted once in July, and finally attempted months later.
0: And with that, it's time for us to slip into a very quick break. Don't go anywhere. News and update continue on the other side.
2: 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Uncertain. Unwritten. As global equations shift, Prime Minister Narendra Modi will lead the conversation at the NDTV World Summit 2026. 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NDTV World Summit 2026, a world between orders. 22nd and 23rd October, New Delhi.

0: 5 hours to go for all of DKS's dreams to come true. I'm going to try and get more into the crowds. Here are the pictures, Siddaramaiah. 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
0: We've got a picture of the letter. 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
3: 21 days in Kashmir. Unfiltered list of things I saw and observed on the ground.
0: Very special ground report from the line of control. There were some children who've lost limbs in the shelling. For a country that has fought so many wars in the mountains and at high altitude.
3: We're standing on the Indian Navy's newest warship.
4: Welcome back. Thank you for staying with NDTV. And now from the world of entertainment. Well, Gungroos, the bell-strung anklets, have just made their way to the high fashion runway at Paris Fashion Week. With tinkling sounds on the ramp, designer Jean-Paul models walked in dresses made of silver jingling bells that took a lot of Gungroos. Take a look at this reporter.

0: Ghungru, a well-strung anklet of Kathak and Bharatnatyam, travels from the dance floor to the Paris Fashion Week runway. The recent collection of French fashion designer Jean-Paul Gaultier at Paris Fashion Week showcased a stunning collection with dresses made of jingling bells resembling what seemed to be the Indian ghungrus. Models walked the ramp wearing dresses made out of tiny silver metallic jingling bells which looked like the Indian ghungrus. The dresses made a distinct sound as they were presented and posed, pulling the crowd's attention to the intriguing embellishments. Ghungrus, a symbol of discipline, devotion, and rich heritage, have evolved from ancient temple offerings into vital percussion instruments in Indian classical dance and contemporary music. The most recognizable element of Indian dance is the rhythmic sound of ghungru, and its origin dates back to the long history of India and ancient Indian classical dance. Intricately crafted, each bell is made by hand in brass or bronze, with a small metal ball enclosed within it, creating a tinkling bell-like sound whenever movement strikes, hundreds of them on a string all ringing together. Now, the designers are taking them beyond the classical stage into fusion fashion and the French runway. The renowned French fashion designer Jean-Paul Gaultier has often taken inspiration from the rich Indian aesthetic. Mayank Chaudhary, NDTV.
1: 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Because what happens in courts could have a direct impact on your business. 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

0: 5 hours to go for all of DKS's dreams to come true. I'm going to try and get more into the crowds. Here are the pictures, Siddaramaiah.
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0: We've got a picture of the letter. What is in your letter? You can never predict what's going to happen in Tamil Nadu politics.
4: 21 days in Kashmir. Unfiltered list of things I saw and observed on the ground.
0: Very special ground report from the line of control. There were some children who've lost limbs in the shelling.
5: For a country that has fought so many wars in the mountains and at high altitude.
4: We're standing on the Indian Navy's newest warship.
0: The line of

Good evening and welcome. Thanks very much for joining us here on NDTV. I'm Padmaja Joshi, and as always on the day's biggest story, the buck stops here. And without a doubt, a question that many people are asking today, will Chief Election Commissioner Gyanesh Kumar have to resign? That demand, that question has become even more accentuated. It's become even more vociferous now after the Supreme Court started hearing a clutch of petitions demanding action against CEC Gyanesh Kumar. In addition to seeking his removal for taking unilateral decisions allegedly, the petitioners have also asked for an SIT inquiry into alleged voter deletions. In fact, at one point during the hearing today, the petitioners' counsel said that every citizen of the country is feeling that the EC's credibility is at stake, and if no interim order is passed, the country will

0: burn. However, the apex court refused to pass any such interim directions that would restrain the CEC from taking decisions till there is a final judgment on these pleas. Instead, what the Supreme Court did do is issue notice to the poll body and its officials along with the centre. Now, basically, their version has been sought, their version will be heard, and then a final decision will be taken. The Chief Justice observed that if it was eventually found that any decision was not in accordance with the law, then the court can annul it. However, it's a specific clarification given by the Chief Justice today on the issue of Form 6 that really has set the cat among the pigeons and has overshadowed everything else that happened in court. Basically, Justice Suryakant today clarified that the Supreme Court has not approved any modified version of Form 6 used for inclusion of names in electoral rolls during the SIR. He also added that when the record is produced, we would like to see who has modified the form. Naturally, the opposition has now highlighted this clarification. What happened in court today from none less than the CJI to claim that this is proof that Form 6 was manipulated by the CEC and that vote chori has taken place through it.
1: Yeah.
2: Well, it's very clear that these deletions that have taken place are against everything our constitution and our election process stands for. It's extremely clear. We are protesting about that. I think the public has now realized that the elections are being manipulated. And we will continue our protest.
3: इस बार ऐसा हो सकता है सीसी सस्पेंड की जो मांग है उसको आप कितनी गंभीरता से ले सकते हैं क्या ऐसा हो सकता है जो पहले कभी नहीं हुआ
4: देखिए सब कुछ संभव है अब सुप्रीम कोर्ट तो अपनी जांच पड़ताल करेगी रिकॉर्ड बुला के देखेगी बट हमने तो सड़क पे देखा है हमने तो ग्राउंड पे देखा है कैसे लाखों करोड़ लोगों को वोटर लिस्ट से हटाया गया है पॉलिटिकल पार्टीज का अपना एजिटेशन अलग है वो सड़क पे आ चुके हैं देश की जनता सड़क पे आ चुकी है सुप्रीम कोर्ट अपनी प्रक्रिया पूरी करेगी और जनता अपनी जवाबदेही तय करेगी कि हमको इस सरकार से कैसा जवाब चाहिए
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6: PIL लेकर सुप्रीम कोर्ट में जाना सुप्रीम कोर्ट में सुनवाई होना और नोटिस इश्यू करना ताकि दूसरे पक्ष को भी सुना जाए यह एक लोकतांत्रिक प्रक्रिया है एक जुडिशियल प्रक्रिया है इस पूरे प्रकरण में उन लोगों 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
0: And that brings us to the biggest question today. Is the CEC caught in a bind on the issue of Form 6? Does this show that there was manipulation or is this an exaggeration? Are we jumping to a conclusion too soon? Because that hearing is still underway. Joining us on the debate today, we have Jay Anand Dehadrai, an advocate in the Supreme Court, Anish Gawande, spokesperson of the NCP Sharad Pawar, Priyanka Bharti, spokesperson of the RJD. But my first question is to you, Tuhin Sinha, spokesperson of the BJP. The Chief Justice of India, no less, has clarified that they have made absolutely no modification or they have not. In fact, let me quote him. He has said, let's be clear. Any modified Form 6 has not been approved by us. When the record is produced, we would like to see who has modified. Doesn't that put you in a bind? Basically, this contradicts what the Election Commission itself had said in its press release on the 26th of September, where they said the declaration attached to Form 6 for SIR has been upheld by the Honorable Supreme Court. Chief Justice says, sorry, no, we didn't do it.
7: Well, good evening, Padmasha. Good evening, everybody. You know, as things stand today, it suits us also if the entire SIR process is vetted through the Supreme Court. First of all, what was the primary plea of the litigants today? To suspend Gyanesh Kumar? The Honorable Court has refused that. Now, coming specifically to the issue of, you know, the comments made by Honorable

0: Honorable Supreme Court on Form 6. There seems to be some ambiguity over there because, you know, there was no change made to Form 6. On 27th May 2026, the Honorable Supreme Court had also vested suitable residual power upon the Election Commission, ECI, to make, you know, to decide on the relevant documents required in the entire process. Now, it seems apparently that the additional document which was included was a part of the residual power exercised by the Election Commission. But as such, there has been no modification to Form 6. And as things stand today, in the last 3 days, even in the states which have completed the SIR process, that additional document has been withdrawn. Of course, you know, in the
1: state. Sir, I'm asking you very simply, what the Chief Justice has said today, any modified Form 6 has not been approved by us. Is that not a direct contradiction of the Election Commission saying in its press note, the declaration attached to Form 6 has been upheld by the Honorable Supreme Court? Well, does that not directly contradict the Election Commission?
0: We will wait for the response of the Election Commission over here because, you know, like I mentioned right at the start, there seems to be some ambiguity. There was no modification made to the Form 6 per se.
1: Okay, there seems to be some ambiguity, Anish Gawande, and now even the EC has come out with a fact check. Okay, the EC has fact checked Rahul Gandhi, and I'm reading out verbatim what the Election Commission has said. They said the order for SIR in Bihar issued on 24 June 2025 was issued with the unanimous approval of the Commission. This order has been upheld by the Honorable Supreme Court of India and its judgment dated 27 May 2026. In its press note, ECI has stated declaration attached to Form 6 for SIR has been upheld by the Honorable Supreme Court, and this, they say, is their fact check on Rahul Gandhi. Tuhin Sinha also is not defending it. He is saying, I'll wait for the eventual outcome from the Supreme Court. The matter is still sub judice. Let's not jump the gun today.
2: Padmaja, I think, unfortunately, the bigger question being asked here today is who is behind the spectacular incompetence of BJP-led governments across the country. Now, you had the Ram Mandir Temple Trust, the PMO was appointing its trustees, the trustees ended up presiding over the Chanda Ghotala. You have the Election Commission of India, the BJP changes the law and brings in a 2023 amendment. So the Home Minister and the Prime Minister appoint the Chief Election Commissioner. He ends up being so spectacularly incompetent that he does not consult his fellow election commissioners in the decision-making of the body. The Supreme Court has to say, we will probe what is happening. And if found that these are not unanimous or majority decisions, we will withdraw these decisions. In Maharashtra,
1: if
2: the
1: found,
2: MPSC chairman
1: all carried, if
2: so
1: found, even today the court has said, if found that this wasn't unanimous, we are going to strike it down. Today he refused to remove Gyanesh Kumar. That also is a
2: absolutely
1: fact. Yeah.
2: Absolutely. And I really hope that he is not found to be spectacularly incompetent because this is the Election Commission of India, a constitutional body. But unfortunately, we've seen time and again, right, that these are decisions that will cost the country dear. If the SIR has to be withdrawn because the decision was not unanimous, who will pay the price? Okay. I'm not even alleging corruption here. I'm not even alleging wrongdoing. But clearly, Gyanesh Kumar is not an officer fit for office if he's taking such decisions. Chief Election Commissioner writes to him, are any of these letters false, saying that ECI net is not available to me? Seema Khanna controls all of the data in her hands with the sort of DGIT department, and she's an NIC officer reporting to Ashwini Vaishnav. I mean, at some point, the problem is that these guys don't know what they're doing.
1: Okay, Jay Anand Dehadra, at least this chink in the armor in the form of Form 6 shows there is something rotten in the state of Denmark.
3: Padmaja, good evening. You know, I disagree with Anish. I mean, it's a gross exaggeration, the way he puts it, what happened in the Supreme Court today. I think it's nothing more than a storm in a teacup. And please, let me explain. Let's go by the facts and just give me a minute or two to lay it all out. One, the Bihar SIR exercise was the first SIR exercise effectively to have been challenged. It went to the Supreme Court in May of 2026. The Supreme Court said that it is in fact the duty and the mandate, the constitutional mandate of the Election Commission of India to ensure that only those who are eligible to vote in this country should be allowed to vote. And this power can be traced to the constitutional power, which is Article 324, and further the statutory mandate in terms of Section 21(3), which specifically empowers the EC to conduct a special intensive revision. Now, when you look at how it is to be conducted, who is supposed to do that? Who is vested with that responsibility to conduct, let us say, the revision of the rolls or the preparation of the rolls? That responsibility, Padmaja, is also that of the Election Commission of India. So let's get that out of the way.

0: important, which I think everybody here has missed and your viewers must know. We are debating constantly, Padmaja, that there has been this so-called change to Form 6. I ask myself, what is this change to Form 6? There is only an additional layer of verification that was added. That is only to say that if you have been removed, if your name has been wrongly deleted or removed in the SIR, you have a recourse available to you to come and have your name included. So you come to the Form 6. The Form 6, the only additional criteria, Padmaja, added to that is, was your name earlier there in the earlier voting list or your parents or your grandparents? Can this possibly be faulted? The entire exercise of the SIR is essential in India. And I'll give you a quick example.
1: But that's not what is the debate today. The debate is, done with the concurrence of the two other election commissioners? That is what is being debated today.
0: I'll come to that.
1: The two officers have said we were kept out of the loop. And that is where the problem lies.
0: Just give me 30 seconds. I'll come to that immediately. But the rationale behind why the SIR was done, this needs to be also highlighted. It's very important. Now, in my family, for instance, my grandmother has passed away, my Aji. She used to live with us. She's gone. Her name needs to be removed. Now, for example, my sister is no longer in the country. Her name needs to be removed.
1: No, I agree with that. Look, the rationale is not being disputed by anyone. It is the unilateral functioning of the CEC, which has been brought under scrutiny today, which is what the petition in the Supreme Court is, that the CEC is functioning in a unilateral fashion and that changes were made. And today when the Supreme Court says, boss, we did not authorize this change, then there is a problem, isn't it?
0: Please allow me to address that immediately, because this is why I started what I said today by saying that this is nothing more than a storm in a teacup, because the election commissioners, basically the chief election commissioner and the two election commissioners who serve with him, all of them have come out and clarified that every single decision was unanimous. Okay. Now, what the opposition is frothing at the mouth over is simply this, that, well, there was some disagreement between them when the decision making was happening. It's all nice and well to say that in democracy, the engine of consensus must be,
1: Okay, so it's storm in a teacup. And more specific question, let me ask you, Priyanka Bharti, if in the next hearing, and all of them have been made respondents, so the two election commissioners will also have to give their response. What if they come out and say, yes, okay, we were all on board with these decisions. Then what happens?
2: Padmaja, opposition has already answered many questions. We have brought Bhoot in the Supreme Court. Those who were made dead, declared dead by the ECI. But today, when I look at the electoral process and the way it is functioning, it reminds me of movie Sholay. You see, there was a dialogue. And it reminds me of Gabbar Shah, kitne aadmi the? And Gyanesh Kumar as Samba says, 13 crore sardar. And Shah Gabbar says, uda do sabko. And our Gyanesh ji says, bilkul sardar. And at the end, when it comes to Form 6, everyone, the way no one is giving answers, it reminds me again of that dialogue.
1: Humko kuch nahi pata. Ma'am, Gabbar Shah kyun bana diya
2: vaise? Gyanesh Kumar doesn't know. उनको कुछ भी पता है ज्ञानेश कुमार को कुछ नहीं पता है बिकॉज ही लाइड इन फ्रंट ऑफ द नेशन द लेटर द प्रेस नोट डेटेड 26/9/2026 द पॉइंट नंबर 3 सेज द डिक्लेरेशन अटैच्ड टू फॉर्म 6 फॉर एसआईआर हैज बीन अपहेल्ड बाय द ऑनरेबल सुप्रीम कोर्ट व्हिच सुप्रीम कोर्ट इज ज्ञानेश टॉकिंग अबाउट
1: 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Despite the fact that the petitioner said the country will burn, the Chief Justice said, no, we need to listen to their version because purely on the basis of a newspaper report, we cannot take any action. So as of today, it hasn't been proven or it hasn't been decided by the Supreme Court of India that either there was anything wrong in the process or that Ganesh Kumar was lying. Priyanka Bharti.
2: When CGI himself said we did not allow any alterations or modification or any change in Form 6, isn't that enough? Why did Ganesh, on whose orders Ganesh did it? That is the question. It is not just only opposition is asking. The two other CCs are also asking. 14 rebuttals, 14 opposition statements, and not only this. The way he's functioning, it's mocking electoral democracy and the Constitution of India. It's mocking Article 14 and Article 326, which guarantees universal franchisement. But when you talk about Suryakant and SIR process, that it was allowed by the Chief Justice, the same SIR process is being questioned by the Supreme Court judges.
1: This is indictment enough. Tuin Sinha, respond to this. This is indictment enough. Then I also want to play out what Justice Ujjwal Bhuyan has said. Yes, Tuin Sinha.

0: time?
1: Isn't that indictment enough?
0: Answer this question. Allow me some time to answer the simple question: by whose permission was the additional requirement inserted? You know, it is very clear in the exercise of the residual authority to determine the necessary documentation process. And I'm sure when the next hearing comes, you know, the ECI will stand on a strong footing by virtue of these words very specifically in the judgment of 27th May 2026. Now, we are also missing on the point what the judges have said on the litigants. Then the entire arguments of the litigants seem to be jumbled up and omnibus. It was, you know, I think the election, the Honorable Supreme Court was very kind. They stopped short of calling their entire premise that the country will burn as exaggeration. Now, since Priyanka Bharti, my sister, was referring to a movie, I will also refer to a movie over here. Padmaja, do you recall the movie Damini? A frustrated Sunny Deol yelled to the judge, Tariq pe Tariq. Now these people have reduced the country to protest pe protest, protest pe protest.
1: Priyanka Bharti.
2: Have to. Now, Padmaja, because this is the second time Tuhin says, court granted the residual authority. Yes, he's right. I agree with it. But along with it, the court had also noted that such authority could not be exercised arbitrarily.
1: Hmm.
2: That is the point. The whole process of SIR is...
1: But how do we know it is arbitrary till the Chief Justice of the Supreme Court says it in as many words? Today they have, if, let me play the devil's advocate here, if things were so bad, Anish Gawande, then the Chief Justice could have surely come and said, why did they stop at saying that we have not authorized any change in Form 6. They could have said, this has been done in an unauthorized fashion. The Chief Election Commissioner is responsible. And just like you have asked for, we are going to remove him from carrying out any further duties till the next hearing or till whenever.
3: Padmaja, now the challenge is that unfortunately, the Supreme Court in its wisdom has declined to pass any interim orders, much like they declined to pass any interim orders for a floor test. To halt a floor test when the Maharashtra government was being pulled down. And surprisingly, they passed interim orders allowing for an extension of the sort of notices given.
1: Anish, don't make insinuations. That hearing is still underway. You still have to wait for the judgment. Don't impute motives to the Supreme Court right now. It's too early.
3: No, to Padmaja, to throw Tuhin's own phrase back at him, we're now going to hear Tariq pe Tariq pe Tariq. Deadline to nahi diya ECI ko. So when is the ECI supposed to respond by the time the next election is over? Just like it happened with us.
1: So what are you suggesting?
3: Let's not make a mockery of this country.
1: Are you suggesting that Supreme Court is doing it in a deliberate fashion?
3: No, I'm saying that the Supreme Court must answer why there's no deadline. I want to know that the Supreme Court of this country is saying that there's no need to intervene when more than 90 people in Goa, who the election commission in Goa has produced in front of our supremely qualified election commissioner of India and the election commission or a joke of an election commission that he runs in New Delhi.
1: Okay, let Jay answer that since he's a practitioner in the Supreme Court.
3: Because of a software issue.
1: Supreme Court needs to answer, Jayanand Dayadhra.
3: No, Padmaja, 1 second.
4: No, finish your point,
1: and then I'm coming to you, Jay. Padmaja. 30 seconds.
3: Jay, I'm giving you 1 second. Software issue is blamed for not being able to add Goa sort of voters to the voter list, denying them dialysis. Software issue is saying the Form 6 amendment was made compulsory instead of being optional. Software issue is blamed, or maybe some lower level bureaucrat is blamed, for a press release issued by the Election Commission of India. Are you running a joke?
1: Okay, Jayanand Dayadhra, there's an acceptance of a problem and yet Supreme Court refuses to pass an interim order. They need to answer why.
4: You know, I respect Anish's right to criticize, the Supreme Court. He can discuss, he can disagree. He's free to disagree in our country with whatever the Supreme Court has done, but it doesn't change the facts. And it doesn't change the fact that whatever decisions have been taken in, and I'm referring, of course, to the Bihar decision as a test case. Let's take that for instance. What has the Supreme Court said? They've said that the entire SIR process, and when I say process, I mean the procedure also adopted to include names that were initially removed from the voter list, has been held to be correct. So maybe someone at the ECI misread that perhaps and has extrapolated that from the judgment to say that the changes to Form 6, and frankly, there is no change to Form 6. There's only an additional layer of verification that has been added. But this very puerile argument that Priyanka ji makes now about Gabbar and so on, I mean, I would expect that from her, given that she's from the RJD and they had Jungle Raj in Bihar for 15 years when her leader Lalu Prasad Yadav was ruling over perhaps the most corrupt and dangerous regime in this country. All she can think of as an analogy is Sholay. But again, it doesn't change the fact that whatever is, I mean, whatever the Honorable Supreme Court has said today, Padmaja, let's not forget, this question is yet to be adjudicated. So I understand Anish's frustration. He wants it to be decided quickly. Very good. So the Supreme Court has just asked.
1: Okay, fair enough. It has to be adjudicated. But I also want to play out for you something that a serving judge of the Supreme Court has said, and that gives you some pause. Let's listen to Justice Ujjwal Bhuiyan.
5: Citizen to be a voter and to vote is of the greatest importance and forms the foundation of free and fair elections. Except in the case of a dead man, the name of a voter, once enlisted in the electoral roll, cannot be deleted without notice and hearing. The Indian Constitution does not provide for two classes of citizens, one class of citizens with voting rights and the other class of citizens without voting rights. Any process which leads to wholesale disenfranchisement of Indian citizens, if any process results in disenfranchising millions and millions of Indian citizens, making them second-class citizens in their own country, in the sense of being citizens without a voting right, such a process is intrinsically arbitrary. No amount of whataboutery can justify it.
1: How does one read this? Even if one was to wait for the final word for this matter to be adjudicated, but here is a sitting judge of the Supreme Court saying any process that leads to the wholesale disenfranchisement of Indian citizens, making them citizens without voting rights, would be outright violative of Articles 326 and 14 of the Constitution of India. Jayanand Dehadrai.
4: Padmaja, straight away, I absolutely agree with Honorable Justice Bhuiyan. What he's saying is not wrong at all, but he's making a statement. In a general sense, he said, if there is a process which does not give a right of hearing to a person who has been removed from a list, certainly that process will then create two classes of citizens. But that is not even the allegation here. Please show me one person, one genuine voter who has been removed.
1: But are you saying he's not referencing the SIR process?
4: No, he's not.
1: That he's referring to what's happening in the country through SIR?
4: Padmaja, let's go by his own statement. Let's take him at face value. He has not uttered a word about the SIR or said anything about Bihar or West Bengal. There is already an adjudication by the Supreme Court on the Bihar election.
1: Priyanka Bharti,
4: why are we doubting what he's saying?
1: Don't read between the lines.
2: Yes. I don't read between the line. Only this advocate read between the line, reads between the lines. He thinks that he's practicing at Supreme Court, and he thinks he's smarter than Justice Nariman, Justice Bhuiya, and he can say anything and leap from it. But I'll not talk about him. I'll talk about Tuheen Ji. Tuheen Ji gave an example, interesting example. He said, he talked about Sunny Deol. Remember, he talked that tarikh pe tarikh, tarikh pe tarikh, aur ye protest pe protest karte ja rahe hain. Someone must remind him, Sunny Deol fought for justice. Just like we are fighting for justice. So thank you for considering us the heroes and considering you the main villain over there. The parallel and the analogy which you made was at the right. That is my response to Tuheen Ji. And finally, I would just say, you know, this whole process of SIR and the way it functioned, we were against it. And from the beginning, we were moving to Supreme Court here, there, everywhere, but we were not getting any answers. But and at the end, we were forced to come up on the streets, and then we come to know that it was not just us, but also the other two election commissioners, which were not on the same page with Gyanesh Kumar.
1: So okay, right, fine. It's great that thanks to what has happened in court today, you feel vindicated. You feel that justice is finally going to be done. So let's wait for the final judgment to come from the Supreme Court, which has the Chief Justice himself on the case. And let's hope through all of that justice will be done, because remember, there's also a section of people who are saying, we don't care what the Supreme Court does, we are going to ensure that justice is done on the streets. So eventually, let's wait for the final word from the Supreme Court. For the time being, thank you very much, all gentlemen, Priyanka Bharti, for joining me, because we're turning our focus now to the big battle that is taking place in Uttar Pradesh. And it's a battle, ironically, between two friends, between two allies, Samajwadi Party and Congress. And as a part of a major organizational rejig, the Congress has brought in a new working president, a new president in Uttar Pradesh. But is Imran Masood going to continue to be a thorn in the flesh of Samajwadi Party? Or is there going to be a mending of fences? And more importantly, why did he say that any celebration of Captain Smit Machar is event bazi? Let's cut across to him.

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1: शुक्रिया।
0: Well, from the working president of the Congress in Uttar Pradesh to another new entrant to the grand old party, Priyanka Kakkar. Let's cut across now to her to find out why she has made the change from Aam Aadmi Party to its arch nemesis, the Congress. All right, and joining us now on the show is Priyanka Kakkar, somebody who has just joined the Congress party from the Aam Aadmi Party. It's been over a decade, Priyanka Kakkar. First of all, congratulations. And I have to say, very interesting day that we are speaking, because when you moved to the Congress party, you said that I can't defend the indefensible anymore. And as luck would have it, today, a CBI investigation has been ordered by the Punjab and Haryana High Court into corruption allegations in none less than the office of the Chief Minister of Punjab himself. Does this fall in the definition of what you called indefensible while moving?
2: Padmaja, no. I'll have to be candid there. I think machinery has been deployed, as it has been the BJP's pattern whenever there are elections. So given the past record also, we have seen what has come out in those corruption cases. That stays. Just because I moved from the party, I can't just jump and say something else. We have seen BJP use its machinery against all the leaders across all opposition parties. And I think this is a very chit parichit pattern, and BJP should really get over it and do some kaam ki baat, no?
0: Because, you know, in Punjab, actually, the Congress is as aggressive against the Aam Aadmi Party, perhaps more than the BJP. If there is one allegation that the BJP is leveling against Bhagwant Mann, five are being leveled by leaders of the Congress party, who are all saying that there is rampant corruption, there is law and order issue. So where do you stand on that now? What is really happening in Punjab?
2: I think if there is a matter that needs investigation, yes, please go ahead and investigate, but the timing is often in question. I also think that BJP, when it comes to BJP, it has been a total failure. Look at Delhi. What have they turned Delhi into? Nobody in Delhi is happy. It's been just 2 years. And you ask anybody, there is rampant. The roads are completely broken. The law and order system is completely broken. None of the schemes that BJP promised have been implemented. And similar is the state in Haryana. Similar is the state in Uttar Pradesh. BJP in power has a very similar pattern of governance across all states.
0: Okay. So, you know, now that you have switched sides, a lot of people are asking why you left one personality-driven party to join another, specifically about your past criticism of Rahul Gandhi. In fact, one clip from this very show, from The Buck Stops Here, is now being circulated by many. I want you to first listen into that and then I'll come back to you.
3: Biggest asset in favor of BJP today, besides the election commission, besides the BJP, besides the allies, is Rahul Gandhi, who serves as the biggest asset for BJP. I recall that even during the VP elections, you know, while we were having this debate, it came to me that he, while on the one side, the PM Modi himself was sitting, briefing, making sure that calls went out to all the partners that they have to be present, all of, because a whip wasn't possible, but he did all he could. Rahul Gandhi again took a vacation during that time. So I don't know, why is he taking these vacations at these very important...
0: You said this in November last year, just under a year ago. How do you square that with your position now in the Congress, where you called Rahul Gandhi himself the biggest asset of the BJP?
2: Padmaja, there are two, three things at play here. One is one has to toe the party line. The second is that there was such a massive machinery against Rahul Gandhi that anybody would be swayed in by that machinery. The way he was humiliated, and yet in the face of that humiliation, he's shown constant resilience. That also has to be seen. I think if Aam Aadmi Party could do an alliance twice with Congress, then I'm not seeing any issue if I go and merge, I go and enter Congress now. I mean, Aam Aadmi Party itself had an alliance twice with the Congress.
0: Today you've said that it became indefensible for you to continue in a party which completely changed its stand. They, you know, got into the same rut of taking big cars, big houses, etc. Are you saying that there were unsavory things happening in the Aam Aadmi Party?
2: Well, I'm telling you very candidly there, I have no doubts about it, that Manish Sisodia has completely... He's running the Sangathan through his cronies. It's been completely captured. And the recent incident of where he gave a house to a person, a woman from Rajasthan who doesn't even have booth level experience. She doesn't even have booth level experience. All of us that know within the party. And she was brought to Rajasthan, given a fancy accommodation, given a ghadi bangla, given security with no credentials at all. How do you defend this? How do you defend this? Padmaja, so I had to draw the line here.
0: Is there more happening? Because your party in Punjab also says that the de facto chief minister is Arvind Kejriwal and Manish Sisodia of Punjab.
2: See, I, to the best of my knowledge and belief, I do believe that Manish Sisodia has taken over the Sangathan altogether, and I don't think anybody is happy with the functioning of with his style of functioning.
0: What is the one key difference you would find in the leadership of Arvind Kejriwal and Rahul Gandhi?
2: Well, on your show, I can thank Arvind Kejriwal and Aam Aadmi Party to give me the platform, and I have reached where I have because of Arvind Kejriwal and Aam Aadmi Party. I've had my differences. I need to now exit without any regrets, without any bitterness. I wish them well. Congress has given me this liberty that I can be on your show and thank them, which I wouldn't have had at Aam Aadmi Party. They are magnanimous. The magnanimity of heart is very apparent. The large-heartedness is very apparent. Perhaps it's because of the years of experience in politics, which I'm very thankful for.
0: I wonder if politics is the right choice. Perhaps you'd be better suited to diplomacy. But Priyanka, I'm going to ask you now a few rapid-fire questions.
2: Sure.
0: Which AAP leader did you speak to last before leaving?
2: None.
0: When did you tell them that they are leaving, or did they find it on TV?
2: They found it on TV.
0: Has AAP done a good job in Punjab in the last 5 years?
2: I have not been on the ground in Punjab. I cannot answer that.
0: Should Congress join hands with the CJP? Should the two work together?
2: That's for the top leadership to decide. But I think they are in support, and that is why they are with Neha Vora. Unless you think she is not part of the CJP.
0: No, Neha Vora is ISA. Neha Vora is left.
2: But at that time she was on the same platform, right?
0: At Jantar Mantar.
2: Yes.
0: Okay. Raghav Chadda leaving the Aam Aadmi Party, was it fair or was it political opportunism?
2: I still think I mean the difference is I resigned and left, and I've gone from opposition to opposition.
0: No, but Raghav Chadda, do you think that what he did was right, because maybe he also could not defend the indefensible? What he did was right or opportunist?
2: See, there's one thing. One thing is that there is only, you know, as human beings, we all want to evolve. And I think not just party positions wise, as human beings, we all want to realize our maximum potential. I think the way Aam Aadmi Party is structured, it stifles that growth, personal growth.
0: How?
2: For the book.
0: Sheesh Mahal, reality or political attack?
2: I think it was a political attack. It was a political attack, and it definitely dented the image of Aam Aadmi Party. I also think that baat to ki thi, gaadi bangla nahi lenge, but then subsequently we saw that how it transpired. I just gave you an example of the Rajasthan. I mean, she's not a minister. She's not. I'm not speaking this out of. I'm not bitter about it. It's something that I did not come to defend. I did not come to defend the houses being given to just about anybody, about Gadi Bangla has been given, about police security being given to just about a nobody who doesn't even have booth level experience. It just didn't sit well in my head. It didn't. I can't defend that.
0: तो राजस्थान का गाड़ी पंजाब का गाड़ी बंगला ही था, पर यहाँ पर भी तो बंगला था, तो शीश महल तो बंगला ही था ना, जो उन्होंने कहा था वो नहीं लेंगे, तो शीश महल बना था.
2: It did trouble me to some extent.
0: Should Arvind Kejriwal have resigned as chief minister when he went to jail?
2: Well, I think with the case now stands discharged, I think that would have been playing into BJP's hands had he resigned, because that's what the BJP wanted. Because, and that is the kind of law BJP wanted to bring. You'll recall they introduced a law in the parliament that if you are in jail for 30 days, you are automatically suspended. So I think this was a political pressure which one should not have succumbed to.
0: In one word, Aam Aadmi Party today is a party of?
2: Very tough. Inexperienced people.
0: All of them.
2: Most of them. I think they were at the right place at the right time, and therefore, I think they need more experience. I think they need more large-heartedness. They need to expand their brains a little more.
0: One word for Rahul Gandhi.
2: Magnanimous.
0: Arvind Kejriwal.
2: Grateful.
0: Manish Sisodia.
2: I can't say the word that just came to my head.
0: Sanjay Singh.
2: I'm grateful to him.
0: Do you think that Aam Aadmi Party did enough to take action in the case of Swati Maliwal, the allegations that have been made against her, that she was beaten inside the chief minister's residence?
2: Well, those allegations are also under scrutiny, and let the court decide. I think it's a matter pending before the court. I think let the court decide on that one.
0: And finally, do you think that the Congress party has done enough to atone for what happened against the Sikhs in Delhi?
2: See, I've never seen a leader who has apologized for any of his party's deed. Modi ji never said anything. He doesn't even speak about 2004. I saw his 2002. I saw his interviews where he said things like, "Gaadi ke niche kutta aa jata hai, to dukh to hota hai." Imagine, he's the prime minister of this country. So comparing it, I mean, he's magnanimous, like I said. You know, he's very, I think he's Rahul Gandhi is not in politics for a position or power. He was born into it. So when he's born into it, it is not about a kursi ki ladai. It is actually about ensuring, I mean, Congress gave us the constitution. It is about ensuring it is about maintaining the plurality of this country, you know. And I think the idea of India, which Rahul Gandhi envisions, and he speaks truthfully and authentically, that is something it's taken me a while. I have been a staunch critic also, a very vocal voice in criticizing him. And therefore, I say it's extremely magnanimous of him to have accepted me in his fold. And I've also evolved as a person. I understand things now. I understand things better. So I'm grateful to both Aam Aadmi Party as well as Congress. One gave me the platform and the other accepted me after all my mistakes as well.
0: All right. You're starting a new journey, and best of luck
2: Thank
0: for
2: you.
0: That. Thank you very
2: Thank
0: much.
2: You.
0: Thank you for joining us.
2: Thank you. Thank you.
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6: Launch control 0 to 100. This isn't just about cars and bikes. This is about how you move.
7: This car makes no sense, yet it makes every sense.
8: What we are sitting inside is a Joby-powered air taxi.
6: Your friend said, "Ye le le." We said, "Maybe not."

A Squawk 7700 emergency alert was reported earlier today on British Airways flight BA295. As per reports, the flight was travelling from London Heathrow to Chicago O'Hare when it experienced a rapid descent from its cruising altitude and descended from around 37,000 feet to approximately 9,000 feet while crossing Ireland. Subsequently, the aircraft was diverted back to London. Further details on the nature of the emergency are still awaited.

0: I know the game and the game behind it. The build-up, the action, and the people behind it. Across football, cricket, and beyond. For all the insights and everything around the game. Catch me, Gaurav Gala, on NDTV.
1: When it really matters. This is a world between orders. Uncertain. Unwritten. As global equations shift, Prime Minister Narendra Modi will lead the conversation at the NDTV World Summit 2026 to decode the shifts, redraw possibilities. 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

0: 5 hours to go for all of DKS's dreams to come true. I'm going to try and get more into the crowds. Here are the pictures, Siddaramaiah.
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0: Let's do it. 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
3: Breaking story, we're jumping straight into it.
0: We've got a picture of the letter. What is in your letter? You can never predict what's going to happen in Tamil Nadu politics.
1: 21 days in Kashmir. Unfiltered list of things I saw and observed on the ground.
0: Very special ground report from the line of control. There were some children who've lost limbs in the shelling.
4: For a country that has fought so many wars in the mountains and at high altitude.
1: We're standing on the Indian Navy's newest warship.
0: The line of control, Shiv Arur, NDTV.
5: Tamil Nadu votes tomorrow in two assembly by-polls, Madurantakam and Dharapuram, and these are among 7 seats that have fallen vacant, but only 2 of these are actually going to polls, and that's going to happen tomorrow. And the stakes are particularly high for TVK. Chief Minister Vijay won 108 seats in the assembly elections. A win in both of these constituencies could take TVK numbers to 110 seats now in the 234 member house. So that could actually strengthen the party's numbers, and it actually could also give the government a boost just months after taking office. Now, both seats have interesting political history. They have been won by the AIADMK in the assembly election, but two MLAs later resigned. They joined the TVK and now they're contesting as the TVK candidates. So this is a test of whether the voters have moved along with them. What is also interesting is in the way the leaders have campaigned for these by-polls. The Chief Minister, especially Chief Minister Vijay, held a campaign for 4 days. He held road shows, rallies. He went to villages, fields. He drank tea with locals. He drove a tractor, all while lashing out both at the DMK and the AIADMK. He was specifically lashing out at the AIADMK as well this time. He didn't spare the AIADMK because, remember, both of these seats have voted for the AIADMK in 2026 assembly polls. The by-polls are taking place because the legislators who won in 2026 assembly polls in Tamil Nadu shifted to the TVK. So AIADMK, of course, has latched onto the charges of horse trading against the TVK and Chief Minister Vijay, while the DMK has blamed the TVK for misgoverning the state. So there's also misogyny, body shaming, big claims about promises that have been not fulfilled, and also tears and overall a lot of intensity that the campaigns in both Madurantakam and Dharapuram witnessed. And these seats are important for all the parties that are involved here. For the AIADMK, these are seats

0: that it won just months ago. It's an opportunity to test its support base after the assembly defeat. These are also seats that voted for the AIADMK when a large part of the state voted for the TVK. Madhurantakam is where the NDA allies came together in January with the Prime Minister himself addressing the rally. Now, the PMK, which is considered strong here, is not really supporting anybody. Dharapuram is in western Tamil Nadu. It has a large community vote where EPS, Edappadi Palaniswami, could be important. So will Vijay, Chief Minister Vijay, be able to surpass all of these considerations for the TVK? This is the first test of whether the momentum that the party witnessed in April continues for the party, even as it has moved on from campaigning to actually governing now. That's the larger question we ask today. We'll be joined by a panel of guests, but first up, some reactions.
1: Election time la mattum makkala paaka varra aal naan kediyadhu yen sondangala eppa venalum poi paapen ethana mora venalum poi paapen ungalku enna adha pathi
2: நேற்று முதலமைச்சர் இங்கே ஷூட்டிங் எடுக்க வந்தார். அப்ப ஒரு சீன்ல நான் தண்ணி குடிச்சேன், அவர் டீ குடிச்சார். அப்ப ஒரு சீன்ல டீ குடிக்கிற ஷாட்டு, அந்த டீயை குடிச்சிட்டு 500 ரூபாய் கொடுத்துட்டு பந்தா பண்ணிட்டு போயிருக்காரு. ஆனா மக்கள் தினமும் ஒரு டீக்கு எவ்வளவு கொடுக்கறாங்கன்னு இவருக்கு தெரியுமா?
3: Are not able to understand that what mistakes they have done it, how the government has become unpopular, the way they insulted the alliance partners, the way they treated the alliance partners with vengeance, the way they mistreated the senior leadership of the alliance partners in all other parties. Why all of us left? Those parties which are all there yesterday, all of us were with the alliance with them, except TVK. All of us left. Why? Because of their behavior, their approach towards the way they were fed.
4: I know the game and the game behind it. The build-up, the action, and the people behind it. Across football, cricket, and beyond. For all the insights and everything around the game. Catch me, Gaurav Gala, on NDTV.
5: When it really matters. 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Uncertain. Unwritten. As global equations shift, Prime Minister Narendra Modi will lead the conversation at the NDTV World Summit 2026 to decode the shifts, redraw possibilities. 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

Hello and welcome. You're watching NDTV with me, Tanisha Avasthi. Before we get to the big stories, let's have a quick check of the headlines. Terrorist pilot Al-Hamami's crash plot confession. Reports say that he planned deadly final approach at Ben Gurion Airport after killing Captain Smith. He joined Fly Dubai with intention of crashing the plane. London, Chicago, British Airways flight descends 28,000 feet within minutes, declares emergency rapid descent reported over Ireland. Supreme Court issues notices to election commissions. Top court to examine immunity for CEC says no decision on Form 6 for now. Amendments to be examined after records presented. Rahul Gandhi claims CEC changed Form 6 illegally. The poll body has countered him. BJP nominates 8 leaders to Rajya Sabha from Uttar Pradesh. Hardeep Puri not on the list. Candidates include OBCs, Dalits, Brahmins and even Thakurs. There's a massive storm over actor Sanjay Dutt's "can't feel peace in this country" remark. Actor

0: clarifies after huge backlash, says it was a light-hearted remark and that the show was scripted. BJP asked Sanjay Dutt to shift to Pakistan. All right, we're getting in some breaking news that's just coming in from Polbind Dharapuram in the state of Tamil Nadu. This is a constituency, remember, which has already voted as far as bipoles are concerned. Tomorrow is the counting day, and just hours before the counting day, we learned that there is a controversy where ahead of the bipoles, we learned that DMK has alleged that there were gifts that were distributed by the TVK in Dharapuram constituency. The AIADMK has also put up a same allegation against the TVK, where they've said that there was money distribution by the TVK in other constituencies as well, which are going to be counted. The votes are going to be counted tomorrow. The AIADMK, meanwhile, has filed an online complaint with the Election Commission of India. TVK for now has denied the cash for vote allegations. Sam is joining us on the phone line on that note. Sam, extremely big charges coming in there from the DMK as well as the AIADMK. How is it going to affect the TVK as far as the counting of votes in two constituencies is concerned tomorrow?
1: Well, the bipoles will happen tomorrow. The counting is later. And this allegation comes just on the eve of the by-elections in these two constituencies. And specifically, the AIADMK has given a complaint on record, mailing it to the chief electoral officer in Tamil Nadu, alleging that in the Madurantakam Assembly constituency, at least in 8 places, the claim money is being given, while the DMK claims cash gifts are being given to voters, a charge that the ruling TVK denies, and they turn the table against these two Dravidian parties, saying that it's they who indulge in cash for votes. But so far, the ruling party has not given any complaint to the Election Commission. And they also point out that the DMK and the AIADMK yet again are working in tandem against the ruling TVK, and that they rubbish these charges. This by-election is very crucial because this comes just months after the assembly elections in the state, after in these two seats, the AIADMK MLAs resigned and they switched to the TVK. And the TVK is short of numbers for majority, and it hopes that by fielding the same candidates, the party will be able to win. Whereas for AIADMK, it's a prestige battle. For the ruling TVK, it's also a kind of a referendum of sorts.
0: Right.
1: While for the DMK, it's an attempt to recover some lost ground. It's in this context, this allegations come. So far, no word from the Election Commission. But the TVK, at least, it's denying these allegations.
0: All right, Sam, thank you very much for giving us those details and also clarifying that tomorrow is when the two constituencies will be voting as far as the bipoll is concerned. But while all of this is happening, viewers, let's also tell you that there is a fresh political clash that is brewing in Tamil Nadu. And this time it's over Vijay's rural campaign for Dharapuram and the other constituency as well. Vijay has been taking his campaign to the grassroots, riding a bullock cart, climbing onto a tractor, meeting farmers and in the fields, and even stopping at village tea stalls. But those visuals have drawn jibes from MK Stalin and Udyanidhi Stalin, who accused Vijay of turning his campaign into political theatrics. Vijay has hit back, saying he does not meet people only during elections and that he will connect with them whenever he wants. Meanwhile, the Congress MP, Manikam Tagore, has taken a jibe over DMK and said that DMK insulted their alliance partners, and due to this, all have left the Congress party.
2: Election time la mattum makkala paaka varra aal naan kediyadu yen sondangala eppa venalum poi paapen ethana mura venalum poi paapen ungalku enna adha pathi
3: nethu mudhalamaichar inge shooting edukka vandara. அப்ப ஒரு சீன்ல நான் தண்ணி குடிச்சேன், அவர் டீ குடிச்சாரு. அப்ப ஒரு சீன்ல டீ குடிக்கிற ஷாட்டு, அந்த டீயை குடிச்சிட்டு 500 ரூபாய் கொடுத்துட்டு பந்தா பண்ணிட்டு போயிருக்காரு. ஆனா மக்கள் தினமும் ஒரு டீக்கு எவ்வளவு கொடுக்கறாங்கன்னு இவருக்கு தெரியுமா?
4: Not able to understand that what mistakes they have done it.
3: how the government has become unpopular, the way they insulted the alliance partners, the way they treated the alliance partners with vengeance, the way they mistreated the senior leadership of the alliance partners in all other parties. Why all of us left? Those parties which are all there yesterday, all of us were with the alliance with them, except TVK. All of us left. Why? Because of their behavior, their approach towards the way they were fed.
0: Let's now tell you about another big headline today that has been making the rounds. The Supreme Court had issued notices to the Election Commission and the Centre. The notices come on a plea seeking the suspension of the Chief Election Commissioner Gyanesh Kumar. Now, the plea alleges that the CEC took several decisions unilaterally without the consent of the other two election commissioners. The petition challenges the alleged lack of consensus in key decisions taken by the Election Commission. The Supreme Court has issued notice to the Chief Election Commissioner Gyanesh Kumar and other two election commissioners Sukhbir Singh Sandhu and Dr. Vivek Joshi as well. The Supreme Court has sought the ECI's response within a week on the allegations. The court has said that it could reconsider or recall decisions if they were taken by the CEC without the required unanimity. The bench also noted that any modification in Form 6 were not approved by it. Last week, the Election Commission of India had claimed that the new declaration in the Form 6 was approved by the top court themselves.
4: हो सकता है सीसी सस्पेंड की जो मांग है उसको आप कितनी गंभीरता से ले सकते हैं, क्या ऐसा हो सकता है जो पहले कभी नहीं हुआ?
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7: Well, it's very clear that these deletions that have taken place are against everything our constitution and our election process stands for. It's extremely clear. We are protesting about that. I think the public has now realized that the elections are being manipulated, and we will continue our protest.
8: That's a very serious offense, particularly as long as Gyanesh Kumar remains. He will work for, he is a slave of BJP and he will work for BJP. He is not a neutral man. Election Commission is a neutral body. But after Gyanesh Kumar had come, it is not a neutral body.
0: Congress and the Samajwadi Party's alliance equation in Uttar Pradesh is showing fresh signs of friction ahead of the 2027 assembly elections. Samajwadi Party chief Akhilesh Yadav has said that the focus should be on alliance's victory rather than how many seats each party gets. But Congress has now hit back. Congress MP Imran Masood has questioned how the alliance can achieve victory without first discussing the seat sharing. He said that victory is possible only when there are seats, directly responding to Akhilesh Yadav's remarks. Congress even stated that Samajwadi Party won seats because of Rahul Gandhi's push. There's big political debate over it. Here are some reactions that we are tracking.
9: ये बहुत अच्छी बात लगती है कि बात सीट की नहीं, बात जीत की होगी. लेकिन जब सीट ही नहीं होगी तो जीत कैसे होगी? तो मुझे भी यही कहना है, जब सीट नहीं तो फिर जीत कैसी होगी? जब सीट होगी तभी तो जीत होगी.
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0: Normality was crucial to the plan. He wanted the aircraft to receive its normal clearances, make what appeared to be a perfectly routine approach to Ben-Gurion Airport, and give Israeli authorities no reason to suspect that the plane had been hijacked. Only in the final moments would he reveal his true intention. According to interrogation details, Al-Hamami wanted to crash the aircraft onto the Ben-Gurion Airport, either into a building at the airport or onto another aircraft. Other reports say a Tel Aviv high-rise was also contemplated. And there was reportedly a fallback target. If he could not reach Israel, he allegedly intended to crash the aircraft into a US military base in Jordan. So what happened aboard the Fly Dubai flight was not a spontaneous act or a moment of madness. Investigators are describing a plan conceived well before he joined Fly Dubai, refined during repeated trips to Israel, aborted once in July, and finally attempted months later.
1: And with that, it's time for us to slip into a very quick break. Don't go anywhere. News and update continue on that side.

0: A verdict can change a business. 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A regulation can create an opportunity or a risk. Because what happens in courts could have a direct impact on your business. Join me as I decode what legal decisions mean for markets, businesses, and investments. 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
1: This is a world between orders. Uncertain. Unwritten. As global equations shift, Prime Minister Narendra Modi will lead the conversation at the NDTV World Summit 2026. To decode the shifts, redraw possibilities. NDTV World Summit 2026. A world between orders. 22nd and 23rd October, New Delhi.

0: Welcome back. Thank you for staying with NETV. And now from the world of entertainment, well, Ghungroos, the bell-strung anklets, have just made their way to the high fashion runway at Paris Fashion Week. With tinkling sounds on the ramp, designer Jean-Paul models walked in dresses made of silver jingling bells that took a lot of Ghungroos. Take a look at this report.
1: Ghungroo, a bell-strung anklet of Kathak and Bharatnatyam, travels from the dance floor to the Paris Fashion Week runway. The recent collection of French fashion designer Jean-Paul Gaultier at Paris Fashion Week showcased a stunning collection with dresses made of jingling bells resembling what seemed to be the Indian Ghungroos. Models walked the ramp wearing dresses made out of tiny silver metallic jingling bells which looked like the Indian Ghungroos. The dresses made a distinct sound as they were presented and posed, pulling the crowd's attention to the intriguing embellishments. Ghungroos, a symbol of discipline, devotion, and rich heritage, have evolved from ancient temple offerings into vital percussion instruments in Indian classical dance and contemporary music. The most recognizable element of Indian dance is the rhythmic sound of Ghungroo, and its origin dates back to the long history of India and ancient Indian classical dance. Intricately crafted, each bell is made by hand in brass or bronze, with a small metal ball enclosed within it, creating a tinkling bell-like sound whenever movement strikes, hundreds of them on a string all ringing together. Now, the designers are taking them beyond the classical stage into fusion fashion and the French runway. The renowned French fashion designer Jean-Paul Gaultier has often taken inspiration from the rich Indian aesthetic. Mayank Chaudhary, NDTV.

0: I know the game and the game behind it. The build-up, the action, and the people behind it. Across football, cricket, and beyond. For all the insights and everything around the game. Catch me, Gaurav Gala, on NDTV.
1: When it really matters. This is a world between orders. Uncertain. Unwritten. As global equations shift, Prime Minister Narendra Modi will lead the conversation at the NDTV World Summit 2026 to decode the shifts, redraw possibilities. 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

0: for all of DKS's dreams to come true. I'm going to try and get more into the crowds. Here are the pictures, Siddaramaiah. 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
0: We've got a picture of the letter. 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You can never predict what's going to happen in Tamil Nadu politics.
3: 21 days in Kashmir. Unfiltered list of things I saw and observed on the ground.
0: Very special ground report from the line of control. There were some children who've lost limbs in the shelling.
4: For a country that has fought so many wars in the mountains and at high altitude.
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0: The line of control, Shivaroor, NDTV.

Good evening and welcome to Left, Right and Center. I'm Vishnu Shom. Tonight, a mystery in Siberia. A 28-year-old researcher at Russia's Irkutsk Anti-Plague Institute is dead. Nearly 200 people are under medical observation. Officials say that she died of pneumonia of an unknown cause, but a regional leader says it was possibly plague, the disease behind the Black Death. So what really happened? Why are we concerned about this? We know what happened with COVID just a few years back. So is Russia telling the whole story? Should the rest of the world be concerned? That's going to be our first discussion. But later on the show, a different story closer to home. The Montana governor, Greg Gianforte, is here in Delhi this week, in India, in fact, leading a delegation of more than 30 Montanans on a trade mission. Montana is America's number one grower of chickpeas and lentils, and India is the world's biggest buyer. He joins us to talk farming, universities, quantum tech, and exactly what his state hopes to gain from India. And of course, the larger issue, the trade deal between India and the US, that's something that's still to take place. When will it happen? But first, let's get back to the real worry of plague in Siberia. So the Siberian scare, the question of plague, why is Russia not answering? Well, let's bring you the facts first. Now, the woman that you see on your screen over there, Daria Shipilova, 28-year-old lab assistant at the Irkutsk Anti-Plague Institute, died after falling critically ill. She may have broken a test tube containing the plague pathogen or caught on a work trip elsewhere where an outbreak was reported to a place called Buryatia. Nearly 200 contacts are being monitored. All of them have tested negative so far, so that's the good news. Officials list the pneumonia as pneumonia of unknown etiology, but a neighboring regional head said she died possibly from the plague. The pneumonic form can, however, be rapidly fatal, untreated, but antibiotics work really well when given early. So the real, well, one would hope that this, if it is at all pneumonia, is the pneumonic form that can be rapidly treated as well. We've got Richard Sanders joining us. Thanks, Mr. Sanders, very much for being with us. I'm just trying to understand, given the history of Russia in building biological weapons, that's something

0: something that's been established throughout the years of the Cold War, and reports that this is actually increasing, that could we in Irkutsk be looking at a similar center?
1: Well, I think we all need to be very careful before we jump to conclusions here. I remember a saying that Colin Powell, a former American general and diplomat, said, and that is, the first report is always wrong. And we're still at the stage of the first reports coming out of Russia. Obviously, you hear the word plague, and it's a disturbing word. One thinks of, go back to the Middle Ages, when the bubonic plague devastated Europe. And obviously, as you say, we all remember what happened with COVID just a few years ago. So we need more information. And that does raise a question. You know, is Russia prepared to provide the kind of information that the world needs? We have a history here. Russia, of course, and before it, the Soviet Union, are not the kind of open democratic societies where the free flow of information is something that everyone's accustomed to. We go back and we remember the history of the Chernobyl disaster back in the Soviet era, in which the initial impulse in Russia was to clamp down, to control as much information as possible, with the goal always being maintain control, avoid panic. And those are legitimate governmental concerns. But at the same time, the free flow of information is going to be vital if we're to understand whether this is a relatively small contained situation or one that the whole world public health system needs to start to address.
0: Are we better prepared after COVID to deal with something like this?
1: There was a time when we didn't even think about these things. And, but now international public health concerns, I think they're never far from the top of the agenda the way they once were. And it is kind of ironic. We've been, in talking about crises in the last weeks and months. We talk about oil crisis. We talk about the nuclear concerns with Iran, et cetera, war with Ukraine. But in the end, these kinds of concerns about epidemics, pandemics, are never far from the surface now in an ever more crowded world, and we are still debating what caused COVID. Did it leap from animals to humans in a so-called wet lab in the middle of a city? Was it the result of something that occurred in a government biological warfare lab? Great deal of paranoia gets expressed about these things, and this just underlines we have to have candor. We have to have the facts made available as much as possible before people start to panic about these things.
0: Isn't it also true that the possibility of the use of a biologic as a weapon is far lower than the risk that exists if there is an accident? This may well have been an accident.
1: Well, biological weapons are always just a scary thing even to think about. They haven't really ever been used, but there have been times when the governments of different nature have worked to develop these kinds of weapons. And yes, maybe they're not used in a war, but if they exist, then the possibility of accidental escape is always out there. Now, we don't know what was going on at this lab, and I hesitate to say there was a biological warfare component to this. There's plenty of good, normal medical reasons to research plague and all kinds of other diseases, but the question gets raised, and so we need to address it.
0: I think the reaction which we saw in terms of the military moving in, 200 people under close observation, the alacrity which the Russians showed to this incident, it seemed to indicate that it was out of the ordinary, which is why I guess we're having this conversation, on what this may have been in the first place. Do you believe that the reactions that we've seen, the fact that information has actually gotten out, is perhaps the most concerning element as of now?
1: Well, it may be that the Russian view is simply better safe than sorry. And, you know, I've seen that, as reported, 200 people have been hospitalized. Luckily, apparently, the results are negative thus far. And so maybe this is an isolated incident that can be easily contained. But I don't think that has actually been determined to be the case yet. More information needs to come out.

0: Where are the kind of press conferences? Can the international media be allowed to enter this area and get firsthand knowledge of what's going on? And what about the people that live there? They have certainly got to be extremely concerned about what is going on in their own hometown, home region.
1: One of the unfortunate facts, which again, it's something we don't talk about, despite, and there are, of course, international conventions against the development of biological weapons facilities, but it's an open secret. And we've seen so much in recent times in terms of the development of biological weapons in various parts of the world. Is this something that we need to address, to come to grips with, that it's not just the nuclear scare, it's the weaponization of biologics, which pose perhaps an even greater threat?
0: Well, we've certainly heard the phrase weapons of mass destruction, and we always think of that in terms of nuclear weapons. But absolutely, biological weapons can wreak havoc. And there was a time when this was simply confined to science fiction, but I think it is very much something that getting a handle on if enforcing these biological weapons conventions is very important. But at the same time, governments are always looking to get a leg up militarily. They're concerned that their potential adversaries may have the same capabilities. So there is always a risk of a kind of a escalation on these kinds of things, which would be very, very damaging to the state of the world.
1: And a final question, the role of the World Health Organization, which has already expressed its concerns in a situation like this. How useful is the World Health Organization if they don't have access to the data, which could impact people across the world, or certainly the region?
0: Well, I'm sure everybody around the world wants to know as much as possible. And the World Health Organization can play an important coordinating role. I think it's unfortunate that my country, the United States, seems to have moved away from that in kind of a reaction to how COVID has been politicized. The last thing we need is for this kind of public health concern to be politicized also. I have read that the White House is monitoring the situation closely, and that is something that I imagine capitals around the world are doing. Hopefully more facts will come out, and hopefully this will be proven to have been a fairly limited kind of situation that is not going to have larger ramifications.
1: All right, Richard Sanders, thank you very much for joining us with those details. It is a matter of concern across the world now with this report of plague in Irkutsk in Siberia. Is it just a lab accident? Is it something worse? 200 people under observation. We'll be tracking this story very closely indeed. Thanks very much, Mr. Sanders.
0: My pleasure.
1: Well, the India-US relationship spans various levels. On the one hand, you've got the US government engaging at their level with the government of India. On the other hand, you've got various states looking to engage with India at all levels, economic, trade, education, people to people, high tech. We've got a very special guest with us in India, the Montana governor, Governor Greg Gianforte. Thank you, sir, very much for being with us. I hope you aren't terribly jet-lagged. You've just come in a few hours back.
2: No, I'm good. Fisher, it's good to be with you.
1: Good to have you over here, sir. The trade relationship between India and the United States is important. We are trying to work out a trade deal. There is a sense that, you know, that needs to happen sooner than later. Perhaps it will. But how is your mission over here sort of part of the overall process, pushing not just Montana and trade equations, but perhaps reflecting on the larger, broader relationship between India and the U.S.?
2: Well, this is a very important relationship for us. Yeah. The U.S. is India's largest foreign market, and we need reciprocal relationships. Montana in particular, we have a large delegation here, over 35 people representing a broad range of industries. And people may not know, but Montana produces more lentils, peas, and chickpeas than any other state in the United States. And yet, we see fluctuations in demand here in India. So we're hoping to establish long-term relationships. Agriculture is our traditional industry, but we've also brought folks from aerospace, biotechnology, quantum, and photonics, which I think represents a growth opportunity for both India and the United States.
1: You were talking about fluctuations. I was going through some of the data. Now, India's purchases from Montana dipped from about $64 million in 2024 to $14 million last year. I'm confused. Why did that happen, and how are you fixing that?
2: Well, it's important that we have long-term relationships. This is why I wanted to bring our pulse crop growers with me, also leadership from our universities. We've had a history of purchases and then not purchases, maybe some barriers and then not barriers. And for us to have a good, strong, long-term relationship, we need more consistency. So that'll be one of the topics that we'll be covering here. Yeah. We would like to have long-term relationships where, as we continue to buy Indian products and import them into the U.S., we need consistent markets here as well, because we have delicious lentils.
1: Governor, one of the most important parts of the India-U.S. equation, and we're really getting impatient about it, is a trade deal between both sides. It's been negotiated for a while. Perhaps it'll happen, hopefully sooner than later. How important is that for Montana? How important is that for the United States? And how do you see India and the U.S. working together to get that done?
2: Well, this deal is critically important for our relationship. And President Trump and Ambassador Gore have been working very closely to get it over the finish line, because businesses both in India and the U.S. need certainty in order to expand their relationships.
1: One of the other key areas where we've seen a lot of progress just from the state of Montana is education, sort of inviting Indian students across, having them over there. How is this a big focus for you as well?
2: Well, I brought the president
1: Yes.
2: of one of Montana's flagship universities with me to establish relationships on a number of levels. We love having Indian students in Montana. We also like the cross research opportunities that we have. Montana has a deep history in biotechnology. In fact, we have some of the most lenient laws as it relates to right to try. We're seeing massive investment in biotechnology products. Firms even moving from Silicon Valley to Montana because we make it easier to get products to market. And we would welcome similar relationships with Indian firms that want to bring their products to the North American market.
1: The mobility of professionals between India and, let's say, the state of Montana is important. On the one hand, you've got various new laws in the United States, and obviously illegal immigration is something which is completely unacceptable. But there are those who say that professional access between Indian professionals and American professionals, Indian industry and American industry, needs to improve and shouldn't be impacted by other policies. How would you respond to that?
2: Well, I think it's important. Talent is mobile. And we should allow the smartest people to go where they can do the best work. This is why one of our goals on this mission in bringing these education executives is to establish research relationships in areas of interest to us. Montana is the treasure state. We have massive natural resources, critical minerals, copper that fueled the Industrial Revolution and continues to fuel our defense industries. There's areas of collaboration between Indian institutions and Montana institutions to continue and really build on that work.
1: I wanted to come back to lentils because, you know, lentils are part of my meal pretty much every second day.
2: Montana lentils will make you stronger.
1: Okay, that's good to, that's great to know. But what more needs to be done to really expand on that? Because agriculture is a sensitive area. It's one of the most sensitive areas when it comes to the India-US trade deal. But I do understand that that may not necessarily impact Montana itself. So give us a sense of lentils from Montana and exports to India.
2: Well, as I mentioned, pulse crops, lentils, peas, chickpeas, were the number one producer in North America, in the United States. And in other agricultural markets, we have long-term, multi-year contracts that give our growers certainty. Just as you want certainty and prosperity for your farmers, we want the same thing for our farmers. So if you want the proteins to be there in a year where you might not have your own, you might have to make some commitments in the off years to make sure that they're there and being a dependable partner. So this is what we have in other markets, whether it's our malt barley that we sell into Mexico or other markets. We're looking to establish long-term relationships. When I was in Japan last year, you know, we have relationships there for grain that have spanned multiple generations of growers and buyers. Those are the types of business relationships that we like to establish in Montana.
1: Yeah. You're also chair for Republican governors. And of course, there are very important midterm elections coming up in the United States. How do you see these going? Do you see them a huge challenge for President Trump, or do you believe that he's gonna swing it?
2: Well, I am so, the president has done an amazing job being an advocate for the private sector. At the Republican Governors Association, we have 36 governors races out of 50 states. So that's basically a jump ball, every single one. And what we're seeing is in states that have Republican governors, unemployment is lower, economies are growing faster. In Montana, just since I took over 6 years ago, Montana is now the fifth fastest growing economy in the United States. Fifth, number five. And we're one of only two states where wage growth over the last 5 years has exceeded inflation. So these conservative business principles, government basically getting out of the way and letting entrepreneurs, farmers, and merchants do their work, it works and it helps people to prosper. And I think more people want that.
1: I was just reading, and I was just, in fact, I noted that Montana is among the first states in the United States where holy celebrations among Indian, well, perhaps citizens, but Americans of Indian origin were celebrated earlier this year. So sort of reaching out to the diaspora over there is something that you've done.
2: It's important. Consul General Gupta out of the Seattle delegation has been to Montana. I think he's been there seven times now. We can't keep him away, not that we try, but he keeps coming back. We had the great pleasure of receiving as a gift a bust of Mahatma Gandhi, which is now at the University of Montana, proudly displayed, and we celebrate the partnership we have with India.
1: All right. Well, Governor, it's been wonderful speaking to you, and I hope you have a wonderful couple of days in India. It's not as hot as it was a few weeks back, so that would certainly help. The governor of Montana over there telling us about the opportunities which exist as far as Montana is concerned for India, what India can potentially bring to Montana as well. Yes, there is a trade deal. We're all getting pretty impatient about getting that signed, but hopefully that will happen. In the meanwhile, it's equations like this, it's relationships like this, perhaps, which take the relationship that much forward. Back to the studio.

0: verdict can change a business. 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Because what happens in courts could have a direct impact on your business. Join me as I decode what legal decisions mean for markets, businesses, and investments. 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
1: This is a world between orders. Uncertain. Unwritten. As global equations shift, Prime Minister Narendra Modi will lead the conversation at the NDTV World Summit 2026 to decode the shifts, redraw possibilities. NDTV World Summit 2026, a world between orders. 22nd and 23rd October, New Delhi.

0: all of DKS's dreams to come true. I'm going to try and get more into the crowds. Here are the pictures, Siddaramaiah.
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4: 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Unfiltered list of things I saw and observed on the ground.
0: Very special ground report from the line of control. There were some children who've lost limbs in the shelling. For a country that has fought so many wars in the mountains and at high altitude.
4: We're standing on the Indian Navy's newest warship.
0: The line of control, Shiv Arur, NDTV.
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6: Your friend said, "Ye le le." We said, "Maybe not." 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

0: Well, Tamil Nadu votes tomorrow in two assembly by-polls, Madurantakam and Dharapuram. And these are among seven seats that have fallen vacant, but only two of these are actually going to polls, and that's going to happen tomorrow. And the stakes are particularly high for TVK. Chief Minister Vijay won 108 seats in the assembly elections. A win in both of these constituencies could take TVK numbers to 110 seats now in the 234 member house. So that could actually strengthen the party's numbers, and it actually could also give the government a boost just months after taking office. Now, both seats have interesting political history. They have been won by the AIADMK in the assembly election, but two MLAs later resigned. They joined the TVK and now they're contesting as the TVK candidates. So this is a test of whether the voters have moved along with them. What is also interesting is in the way the leaders have campaigned for these by-polls. The Chief Minister, especially Chief Minister Vijay, held a campaign for 4 days. He held road shows, rallies, he went to villages, fields, he drank tea with locals, he drove a tractor, all while lashing out both at the DMK and the AIADMK. He was specifically lashing out at the AIADMK as well this time. He didn't spare the AIADMK because, remember, both of these seats have voted for the AIADMK in 2026 assembly polls. The by-polls are taking place because the legislators who won in 2026 assembly polls in Tamil Nadu shifted to the TVK. So AIADMK, of course, has latched onto the charges of horse trading against the TVK and Chief Minister Vijay, while the DMK has blamed the TVK for misgoverning the state. So there's also misogyny, body shaming, big claims about promises that have been not fulfilled, and also tears and overall a lot of intensity that the campaigns in both Madurantakam and Dharapuram witnessed. And these seats are important for all the parties that are involved here. For the AIADMK, these are seats that it won just months ago. It's an opportunity to test its support base after the assembly defeat. These are also seats that voted for the AIADMK when a large part of the state voted for the TVK. Madurantakam is where the NDA allies came together in January with the Prime Minister himself addressing the rally. Now, the PMK, which is considered strong here, is not really supporting anybody. Dharapuram is in western Tamil Nadu. It has a large community vote where EPS, Edappadi Palaniswami, could be important. So will Chief Minister Vijay, be able to surpass all of these considerations for the TVK? This is the first test of whether the momentum that the party witnessed in April continues for the party, even as it has moved on from campaigning to actually governing now. That's the larger question we ask today. We'll be joined by a panel of guests, but first up, some reactions.
1: Election time la matto makkala paaka varra aal naan kedaiyadhu. Yen sondangala eppa venalum poi paapen, ethana mura venalum poi paapen. Ungalku enna adha pathi?
2: நேற்று முதலமைச்சர் இங்கே ஷூட்டிங் எடுக்க வந்தார். அப்ப ஒரு சீன்ல நான் தண்ணி குடிச்சேன், அவர் டீ குடிச்சாரு. அப்ப ஒரு சீன்ல டீ குடிக்கிற ஷாட்டு, அந்த டீயை குடிச்சிட்டு 500 ரூபாய் கொடுத்துட்டு பந்தா பண்ணிட்டு போயிருக்காரு. ஆனா மக்கள் தினமும் ஒரு டீக்கு எவ்வளவு கொடுக்கறாங்கன்னு இவருக்கு தெரியுமா?
3: They are not able to understand that what mistakes they have done it. How the government has become unpopular. The way they insulted the alliance partners. The way they treated the alliance partners with vengeance. The way they mistreated the senior leadership of the alliance partners in all other parties. Why all of us left? Those parties which are all there yesterday, all of us were with the alliance with them, except TVK. All of us left. Why? Because of their behavior, their approach towards the way they were fighting.
4: I know the game and the game behind it. 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
5: 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As global equations shift, Prime Minister Narendra Modi will lead the conversation at the NDTV World Summit 2026 to decode the shifts, redraw possibilities. 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

0: 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I'm going to try and get more into the crowds. 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
3: 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Unfiltered list of things I saw and observed on the ground.
0: Very special ground report from the line of control. 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
13: Hello and welcome. You're watching NDTV with me, Tanisha Avasthi. Before we get to the big stories, let's have a quick check of the headlines. Terrorist pilot Al-Hamami's crash plot confession. Reports say that he planned deadly final approach at Ben Gurion Airport after killing Captain Smith. He joined Fly Dubai with intention of crashing the plane. London-Chicago British Airways flight descends 28,000 feet within minutes, declares emergency rapid descent reported over Ireland. Supreme Court issues notices to election commissions. Top court to examine immunity for CEC says no decision on Form 6 for now. Amendments to be examined after records presented. Rahul Gandhi claims CEC changed Form 6 illegally. The poll body has countered him. BJP nominates 8 leaders to Rajya Sabha from Uttar Pradesh. Hardeep Puri not on the list. Candidates include OBCs, Dalits, Brahmins and even Thakurs. There's a massive storm over actor Sanjay Dutt's "can't feel peace in this country" remark. Actor clarifies after huge backlash, says it was a light-hearted remark and that the show was scripted. BJP asked Sanjay Dutt to shift to Pakistan. All right, we're getting in some breaking news that's just coming in from Polbaim Dharapuram in the state of Tamil Nadu. This is a constituency, remember, which has already voted as far as bi-polls are concerned. Tomorrow is the counting day, and just hours before the counting day, we learned that there is a controversy where ahead of the bi-polls, we learned that DMK has alleged that there were gifts that were distributed by the TVK in Dharapuram constituency. The AIADMK has also put up a same allegation against the TVK where they've said that there was money distribution by the TVK in other constituencies as well, which are going to be counted. The votes are going to be counted tomorrow. The AIADMK, meanwhile, has filed an online complaint with the Election Commission of India. TVK for now has denied the cash for vote allegations. Sam is joining us on the phone line on that note. Sam, extremely big charges coming in there from the DMK as well as the AIADMK. How is it going to affect the TVK as far as the counting of votes in two constituencies is concerned tomorrow?
14: Well, the bi-polls will happen tomorrow. The counting is later. And this allegation comes just on the eve of the by-elections in these two constituencies. And specifically, the AIADMK has given a complaint on record, mailing it to the chief electoral officer in Tamil Nadu, alleging that in the Madurantakam Assembly constituency, at least in 8 places, they claim money is being given, while the DMK claims cash gifts are being given to voters. A charge that the ruling TVK denies, and they turn the table against these two Dravidian parties, saying that it's they who indulge in cash for votes. But so far, the ruling party has not given any complaint to the Election Commission. And they also point out that the DMK and the AIADMK yet again are working in tandem against the ruling TVK, and that they rubbish these charges. This by-election is very crucial because this comes just months after the assembly elections in the state, after in these two seats, the AIADMK MLAs resigned and they switched to the TVK. And the TVK is short of numbers for majority, and it hopes that by fielding the same candidates, the party will be able to win. Whereas for AIADMK, it's a prestige battle. For the ruling TVK, it's also a kind of a referendum of sorts.
13: Right.
14: While for the DMK, it's an attempt to recover some lost ground. It's in this context, this allegations come. So far, no word from the Election Commission. But the TVK, at least, it's denying these allegations.
13: All right, Sam, thank you very much for giving us those details and also clarifying that tomorrow is when the two constituencies will be voting as far as the bipole is concerned. But while all of this is happening, viewers, let's also tell you that there is a fresh political clash that is brewing in Tamil Nadu. And this time it's over Vijay's rural campaign for Dharapuram and the other constituency as well. Vijay has been taking his campaign to the grassroots, riding a bullock cart, climbing onto a tractor, meeting farmers and in the fields, and even stopping at village tea stalls. But those visuals have drawn jibes from M.K. Stalin and Udayanidhi Stalin, who accused Vijay of turning his campaign into political theatrics. Vijay has hit back, saying he does not meet people only during elections and that he will connect with them whenever he wants. Meanwhile, the Congress MP, Manikam Tagore, has taken a jibe over DMK and said that DMK insulted their alliance partners, and due to this, all have left the Congress party.
11: Election time la mattum makkala paaka varra aal naan kediyadu yen sondangala eppa venalum poi paapen ethana mora venalum poi paapen ungalku enna adha pathi
12: nethu mudhalamaichar inge shooting edukka vandara அப்ப ஒரு சீன்ல நான் தண்ணி குடிச்சேன், அவர் டீ குடிச்சாரு. அப்ப ஒரு சீன்ல டீ குடிக்கிற ஷாட்டு, அந்த டீயை குடிச்சிட்டு 500 ரூபாய் கொடுத்துட்டு பந்தா பண்ணிட்டு போயிருக்காரு. ஆனா மக்கள் தினமும் ஒரு டீக்கு எவ்வளவு கொடுக்கறாங்கன்னு இவருக்கு தெரியுமா?
15: They are not able to understand that what mistakes they have done it. How the government has become unpopular. The way they insulted the alliance partners. The way they treated the alliance partners with vengeance. The way they mistreated the senior leadership of the alliance partners in all other parties. Why all of us left? Those parties which are all there yesterday. All of us were with alliance with them, except TVK. All of us left. Why? Because of their behavior, their approach towards the way they were fed.
13: Let's now tell you about another big headline today that has been making the rounds. The Supreme Court had issued notices to the Election Commission and the Centre. The notices come on a plea seeking the suspension of the Chief Election Commissioner Gyanesh Kumar. Now, the plea alleges that the CEC took several decisions unilaterally without the consent of the other two election commissioners. The petition challenges the alleged lack of consensus in key decisions taken by the Election Commission. The Supreme Court has issued notice to the Chief Election Commissioner Gyanesh Kumar and other two election commissioners Sukhbir Singh Sandhu and Dr. Vivek Joshi as well. The Supreme Court has sought the ECI's response within a week on the allegations. The court has said that it could reconsider or recall decisions if they were taken by the CEC without the required unanimity. The bench also noted that any modification in Form 6 were not approved by it. Last week, the Election Commission of India had claimed that the new declaration in the Form 6 was approved by the top court themselves.
16: हो सकता है सीसी सस्पेंड की जो मांग है उसको आप कितनी गंभीरता से ले सकते हैं, क्या ऐसा हो सकता है जो पहले कभी नहीं हुआ?
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19: Well, it's very clear that these deletions that have taken place are against everything our constitution and our election process stands for. It's extremely clear. We are protesting about that. I think the public has now realized that the elections are being manipulated, and we will continue our protest.
20: That's a very serious offense, particularly as long as Jnanesh Kumar remains. He will work for, he is a slave of BJP and he will work for BJP. He is not a neutral man. Election Commission is a neutral body. But after Jnanesh Kumar had come, it is not a neutral body.
13: Congress and the Samajwadi Party's alliance equation in Uttar Pradesh is showing fresh signs of friction ahead of the 2027 assembly elections. Samajwadi Party chief Akhilesh Yadav has said that the focus should be on alliance's victory rather than how many seats each party gets. But Congress has now hit back. Congress MP Imran Masood has questioned how the alliance can achieve victory without first discussing the seat sharing. He said that victory is possible only when there are seats, directly responding to Akhilesh Yadav's remarks. Congress even stated that Samajwadi Party won seats because of Rahul Gandhi's push. There's big political debate over it. Here are some reactions that we are tracking.
21: ये बहुत अच्छी बात लगती है कि बात सीट की नहीं, बात जीत की होगी, लेकिन जब सीट ही नहीं होगी तो जीत कैसे होगी? तो मुझे भी यही कहना है, जब सीट नहीं तो फिर जीत कैसी होगी? जब सीट होगी तभी तो जीत होगी।
22: मुझे लगता है कि वो एक बार पीछे जाएं और जाके ये देखें, जब मुलायम सिंह यादव फुल फ्लैश उनकी गवर्नमेंट थी, क्या तब कभी 37 सीटें आई? और उसके बाद जब समाजवादी पार्टी की फुल फ्लैश गवर्नमेंट थी, क्या तब उनकी इतनी सीटें आई? जब BSP के बहनजी के साथ मिलके चुनाव लड़े, 5 सीटें थी ना? तो सीटें तो राहुल गांधी जी की वजह से आई। राहुल गांधी जी जिस प्रकार सामाजिक न्याय की के योद्धा के तौर पर सामने आए,
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0: 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He demanded answers from the Punjab government on situation. Congress Punjab in charge Sachin Pilot has alleged that gangsters are firing openly, extortion rackets are operating from jails, and even drugs that are being delivered to homes on phone orders.
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0: Moving on to the other big story that we're tracking here on NDTV, it's about the latest as far as the Fly Dubai Horror is concerned. Well, the latest interrogation details of Omani co-pilot Hamam Al-Hamami point to a plan that investigators say was conceived long before the Fly Dubai flight. According to the confessions, he allegedly researched airlines flying to Israel, joined Fly Dubai with the route in mind, carried out the recce during repeated visits to Israel, and even aborted an earlier attempt in July. Investigators say his ultimate plan was to take control of the aircraft, kill the captain, maintain the appearance of a routine flight, and then crash the plane into a target in Israel. Here's more in this report.
4: The latest confessions of Omani co-pilot Hamam Al-Hamami detail just how long he had been planning his attack and what he ultimately intended to do. Investigators say the plan existed even before he joined Fly Dubai. He says that he researched airlines that flew to Tel Aviv and deliberately sought employment with one that would put him on the Israel route. Once he was flying for Fly Dubai, he visited Israel several times, and those visits became reconnaissance missions. During one visit to the Ben-Gurion airport in June, he focused on gathering information and preparing his attack. The first attempt was supposed to happen in July. He decided to seize an aircraft then, but abandoned the plan at the last moment because he had become friendly with one of the crew members. But the larger plan remained. His intention was to kill Captain Smith Machar inside the locked cockpit, take complete control of the aircraft, and then continue flying toward Israel as though absolutely nothing was wrong. That normality was crucial to the plan. He wanted the aircraft to receive its normal clearances, make what appeared to be a perfectly routine approach to Ben-Gurion Airport, and give Israeli authorities no reason to suspect that the plane had been hijacked. Only in the final moments would he reveal his true intention. According to interrogation details, Al-Hamami wanted to crash the aircraft onto the Ben Gurion airport, either into a building at the airport or onto another aircraft. Other reports say a Tel Aviv high-rise was also contemplated. And there was reportedly a fallback target. If he could not reach Israel, he allegedly intended to crash the aircraft into a US military base in Jordan. So what happened aboard the Fly Dubai flight was not a spontaneous act or a moment of madness. Investigators are describing a plan conceived well before he joined Fly Dubai, refined during repeated trips to Israel, aborted once in July, and finally attempted months later.
0: And with that, it's time for us to slip into a very quick break. Don't go anywhere. News and update continue on the other side.
5: A verdict can change a business. A law can reshape an industry. A regulation can create an opportunity or a risk. Because what happens in courts could have a direct impact on your business. Join me as I decode what legal decisions mean for markets, businesses, and investments. Closing argument, only on NTV Profit.
6: This is a world between orders. 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As global equations shift, Prime Minister Narendra Modi will lead the conversation at the NDTV World Summit 2026 to decode the shifts, redraw possibilities. 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

0: for all of DKS's dreams to come true. I'm going to try and get more into the crowds. Here are the pictures, Siddaramaiah. 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
2: Welcome back. Thank you for staying with NDTV. And now from the world of entertainment, well, Gungroos, the bell-strung anklets, have just made their way to the high fashion runway at Paris Fashion Week. With tinkling sounds on the ramp, designer Jean Paul models walked in dresses made of silver jingling bells that took a lot of Gungroos. Take a look at this report.
3: Gungroo, a bell-strung anklet of Kathak and Bharatnatyam, travels from the dance floor to the Paris Fashion Week runway. The recent collection of French fashion designer Jean-Paul Gaultier at Paris Fashion Week showcased a stunning collection with dresses made of jingling bells resembling what seemed to be the Indian Gungroos. Models walked the ramp wearing dresses made out of tiny silver metallic jingling bells which looked like the Indian Gungroos. The dresses made a distinct sound as they were presented and posed, pulling the crowd's attention to the intriguing embellishments. Gungroos, a symbol of discipline, devotion, and rich heritage, have evolved from ancient temple offerings into vital percussion instruments in Indian classical dance and contemporary music. The most recognizable element of Indian dance is the rhythmic sound of Gungroo, and its origin dates back to the long history of India and ancient Indian classical dance. Intricately crafted, each bell is made by hand in brass or bronze, with a small metal ball enclosed within it, creating a tinkling bell-like sound whenever movement strikes, hundreds of them on a string all ringing together. Now, the designers are taking them beyond the classical stage into fusion fashion and the French runway. The renowned French fashion designer Jean-Paul Gaultier has often taken inspiration from the rich Indian aesthetic. Mayank Chaudhary, NDTV.
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15: He has tracked the pulse of power from Washington to Korea. Yeah. Witnessed history being made in global capitals and conflict zones, brought clarity to complex issues of national security and international affairs. Aditya Raj Kaul, covering international affairs like no one else, only on NDTV Network. The front lines of Kargil.
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12: Watching News Night with me, Raisha Sehgal. On the show today, we will tell you what happened to British Airways flight BA295, which descended 28,000 feet before turning back to UK and declaring an emergency mid-air. Also on News Night, we'll tell you about the latest confession by the Omani co-pilot and how the Fly Dubai terror plot has now been exposed. Lots more lined up for you on the show, but first, the headlines. Terrorist pilot Al-Hamami's crash plot confessions. Reports say he planned deadly final approach at Ben Gurion Airport after killing Captain Machar. He joined Fly Dubai with intention of crashing the plane. London-Chicago British Airways flight descends 28,000 feet within minutes, declares emergency. Rapid descent reported over Ireland. Supreme Court issues notice to Election Commission and Top Court to examine immunity for Chief Election Commissioner says no decision on Form 6 for now. Amendments to be examined after records presented. Rahul Gandhi claims CEC changed Form 6 illegally. Poll body counters the LOP. BJP nominates 8 leaders to Rajya Sabha from Uttar Pradesh. Hardeep Puri not on list. Contestants include OBCs, Dalits, Brahmins and Thakurs. Storm over actor Sanjay Dutt's can't feel peace in this country remark. Actor clarifies after huge backlash, says remark light-hearted. BJP asks

Our top focus on the show tonight, a British Airways flight from London to Chicago made a U-turn to the United Kingdom. That's just an hour into its journey. We're talking about flight BA295, which declared an emergency after squawking 7700 and descending to an altitude of 9,000 feet while flying over Ireland. Well, the flight was cruising at roughly 37,000 feet when it rapidly descended to about 9,000 feet over Ireland, which is a change

0: of around 28,000 feet. Now, Squawk 7700 is the internationally recognized transponder code used by aircraft to indicate a general emergency. The flight tracking data showed the aircraft after making the steep descent to around 9,000 feet over Ireland and then turned back towards the UK instead of continuing its journey to Chicago. According to Flight Radar 24, the British Airways was continuing to reduce fuel weight in preparation for a return to London. As of now, the nature of the emergency is not yet clear and we are still awaiting for a statement from the airline. Before we go across our correspondent, let's now tell you what actually happened to flight BA295. First up, this was of course a London to Chicago flight and emergency was declared over Ireland. It descended from 37,000 feet to 9,000 feet. That's a rapid descent of 28,000. The flight squawked 7700 general emergency and then mid-air it turned back to London. Reason for emergency has not yet been declared and we're still awaiting for a statement from the airline. I want to go across to my colleague Aditya Raj call for more on this. Aditya, we're still awaiting for that statement from the British Airways airline regarding the emergency because the reason for it has also not been declared yet.
1: Well, yes, there was an emergency actually that was declared by this particular British Airways, which was traveling from London Heathrow to the O'Hare airport in Chicago. But just a couple of hours after it took off, the emergency was declared 7700, which is a general emergency. And now we know for a fact through the British media that the flight has landed back safely in London. And this was a normal emergency due to a pressurization issue. And that is being resolved now on the ground.
0: Right, there will of course be waiting for the statement from the airlines, but thanks very much for sharing those latest updates here with us. A chilling new picture is emerging from the Fly Dubai cockpit attack. Investigators say that the co-pilot accused of attacking Captain Smith Mack may have had a detailed plan to bring down the aircraft and may have been planning the attack long before he even joined the airline. So the question is, how did he get into the cockpit of a passenger aircraft? And what exactly was he planning? Our next report, Tenki Mo.
2: New details are emerging from the investigation into the Fly Dubai cockpit attack, and they suggest the Omani co-pilot, Al Hamami, may have had far more detailed plan to bring down the aircraft. According to reports, Al Hamami told investigators that after killing Captain Smith Machar, he intended to carry on flying the aircraft as normal, to secure all necessary landing clearances without raising suspicion. He then planned to crash the plane into a building or another aircraft at the airport. Reports say Al Hamami chose to attack Captain Machar over Jordan. As the flight approached Israel, he allegedly believed that waiting until the last moment would give authorities no time to understand what was happening. And if he could not crash the aircraft at the airport, he reportedly considered crashing it into a skyscraper in Tel Aviv or one of the US military bases in Jordan. But that plan was thwarted. Captain Smith Machar fought back. He sent distress signals and opened the cockpit door. But the investigation is now looking at something even more concerning. Reports say Al Hamami had planned the attack before he even joined Fly Dubai. He allegedly told investigators he looked into which airline flies to Tel Aviv. Reports say he had flown to Ben Gurion Airport several times in recent months. And during a trip to Israel in June, he allegedly spent his time collecting intelligence and planning the attack. Sources say he had first intended to carry out the plan in July, but delayed it at the last moment because he was friends with one of the crew members. Al Hamami is 29. He's an Omani citizen with an Emirati father and Syrian mother. He had lived in Syria during the civil war, and reports say he had posted online messages in support of Al-Qaeda. Which now brings us to the investigation question. How did he get through? And how an individual who was already allegedly on the radar for extremist views ended up in the co-pilot seat of a passenger aircraft? NDTV Bureau Report.
0: Let's now take you through the 10 big revelations that we know so far. Revelation number one, Al Hamami's Tel Aviv crash plot. Revelation

0: Number two, the axe attack almost severed Captain Smith Mac's hand as well. Then, prayer may have been a ruse. Revelation number four, both engines were cut off and the autopilot switched off as well. Captain Smith managed to open the cockpit door and of course then passengers, because there were so many heroes on that aircraft, stormed into the cockpit to help Captain Smith Mac. Emergency code was wrong when it was dialed initially. Revelation number 9, plane lost 16,000 feet and the off-duty pilots also saved the flight. But there are also big question marks. Where and when was Hamami radicalized as the probe continues? First up, there's been extremist material which was found in 2024. And Hamami, time and again, gave mixed gender workplaces online. He attacked women. He also posted about a wife wearing the niqab. A lot of his posts featured former Al-Qaeda leader Zawahiri. Digital posts glorified extremist figures as well. So they are strong indications of Hamami being radicalized and indoctrinated. Meanwhile, as investigators dig deeper into the mid-air horror aboard the Tel Aviv-bound Fly Dubai flight, shocking revelations have been made about Israel already having access to passenger and crew data of the Fly Dubai flight. This has now raised new questions about Israel's vetting process and what are the loopholes that the Omani co-pilot exploited.
1: 29-year-old Omani co-pilot Hamam Al-Hamami tried to commandeer and crash a Fly Dubai flight bound for Israel. Now a bigger question is emerging. How did he do this? Did Israeli authorities already have his name and did they miss the warning signs? According to reports, Israeli government officials received advance lists of crew members and passengers on foreign flights landing in Israel. According to the Transportation Ministry's website, the ministry is responsible for directing security procedures for air transport to, from, and within Israel, and for screening foreign flights arriving in the country. However, that responsibility existed largely on paper. The Transportation Ministry had no real intelligence capability, and all of it actually lay with Mossad or the Shin Bet. The Shin Bet, meanwhile, only claimed responsibility for Israeli airlines and security directives at Ben Gurion Airport, not foreign carriers. To put this into perspective, in 2023, the Knesset approved a government bill that decreed the establishment of a center to examine, in advance, the lists of arriving passengers and crew members, to identify passengers who may pose a potential security risk. This unit was established within the Israel Tax Authority, and airlines had to transfer all information about the crew and passengers to them 48 hours before the flight. Passenger and crew data, including full name and nationality, were also supposed to be sent to branches of the Shin Bet, the police, and Mossad. With such stringent mechanisms in place, the co-pilot's Omani nationality should have appeared immediately. The Israel Tax Authority received the Fly Dubai lists, but referred further questions to the Transportation Ministry. The ministry did not say whether it received or examined the crew list. For now, many questions about the hijacking attempt still remain unanswered. However, the biggest question still continues to point at failures in the Israeli vetting process. Bureau Report, NDTV World.
0: Let's now tell you about Al-Hamami's terror plot, which has of course now been exposed. First up, he intended to fly as normal, a normal flight to Tel Aviv from Dubai. But apart from that, he also attacked Captain Smith Mac, that is over Jordan. That's few hours after the flight took off from Dubai all the way to Tel Aviv. Apart from that, he also planned to crash the flight into a building in Tel Aviv, something like a 9/11. Plan B was crash the flight into a base, perhaps a US base in Jordan, after of course taking over the control of the flight from Captain Smith Mac. So these are some of the terror plot of the Omani co-pilot, which has now been exposed. Meanwhile, the latest interrogation details of the Omani co-pilot Al-Hamami point to a plan that investigators say was conceived long before the Fly Dubai flight.

0: According to the confessions, he allegedly researched airlines flying to Israel. He then joined Fly Dubai with the route in mind. He carried out reconnaissance during repeated visits to Israel and even aborted an earlier attempt in July. Investigators say his ultimate plan was to take control of the aircraft, kill the captain, maintain the appearance of a routine flight, and then crash the plane into a target in Israel. And like I mentioned, plan B was a US base in Jordan. Here's more.
1: The latest confessions of Omani co-pilot Hammam al-Hammami detail just how long he had been planning his attack and what he ultimately intended to do. Investigators say the plan existed even before he joined Fly Dubai. He says that he researched airlines that flew to Tel Aviv and deliberately sought employment with one that would put him on the Israel route. Once he was flying for Fly Dubai, he visited Israel several times, and those visits became reconnaissance missions. During one visit to the Ben-Gurion airport in June, he focused on gathering information and preparing his attack. The first attempt was supposed to happen in July. He decided to seize an aircraft then, but abandoned the plan at the last moment because he had become friendly with one of the crew members. But the larger plan remained. His intention was to kill Captain Smith Machar inside the locked cockpit, take complete control of the aircraft, and then continue flying toward Israel as though absolutely nothing was wrong. That normality was crucial to the plan. He wanted the aircraft to receive its normal clearances, make what appeared to be a perfectly routine approach to Ben-Gurion Airport, and give Israeli authorities no reason to suspect that the plane had been hijacked. Only in the final moments would he reveal his true intention. According to interrogation details, al-Hammami wanted to crash the aircraft onto the Ben-Gurion airport, either into a building at the airport or onto another aircraft. Other reports say a Tel Aviv high-rise was also contemplated. And there was reportedly a fallback target. If he could not reach Israel, he allegedly intended to crash the aircraft into a US military base in Jordan. So what happened aboard the Fly Dubai flight was not a spontaneous act or a moment of madness. Investigators are describing a plan conceived well before he joined Fly Dubai, refined during repeated trips to Israel, aborted once in July, and finally attempted months later.
0: Meanwhile, aviation security is built around layers of checks. But what happens when the threat is already a part of the crew? The Fly Dubai cockpit attack has raised questions over foreign pilot vetting, cross-border intelligence sharing, and the absence of a global system to flag security risks involving pilots. Experts say that the gap now needs urgent attention. Here's more.
2: Three days since the attempted hijacking of a Fly Dubai flight was foiled by the heroics of an Indian pilot. The incident not only sent shockwaves through the international aviation community, but also raises multiple questions. To put it into perspective, first, the airline applies for an operating permit from Israel's Civil Aviation Authority. Once the permit is approved, the flight undergoes a security clearance process involving the Transport Ministry. The airline is also required to submit passenger and crew information in advance, allowing Israeli authorities to receive details of those on board before the flight arrives. But how did the Omani co-pilot still manage to bypass the process and attempt to hijack despite that process? Aviation experts are calling for a global pilot vetting network and flagging gaps in cross-border pilot checks.
3: There are no guardrails as far as global, you know, licensing norms go. Every regulator seems to have their own licensing norms. They are not centralizing information dispersal. which is very important. Fly Dubai's owners or recruiters should have known about this fact. The Dubai regulator should have known about this. And we need to have that kind of correspondence between organizations that this man has been terminated for radicalization. You know, send a flash.
2: Experts are also praising Smit Machar for his courage and composure in the cockpit.
3: For every one Captain Awami, there are 10 Smit Machars. Let's not forget that.
2: Bureau Report, NDTV World.
0: Meanwhile, an attempted terror attack on a Fly Dubai flight has now raised serious questions over Israel's aviation security system. As passengers are credited with helping avert a potential disaster, Israeli officials are pointing fingers over who was responsible for wetting the flight's crew. Our next report asks the key question, who is supposed to be held accountable?
4: The passengers stepped forward. They fought back. They may have saved nearly 180 lives. But in the aftermath of the attempted terror attack on Fly Dubai flights FZ1073, Israeli officials appear to be stepping back. And the big question is, who is accountable? Transportation Minister Miri Regev says vetting foreign airline crews was not her ministry's responsibility. But the Shin Bet says otherwise. The Israeli Internal Security Agency says the Transportation Ministry is responsible for vetting passenger lists from foreign flights. And there is another contradiction. Sharing passenger information is standard aviation procedure. Yet Regev says her ministry was not given the passenger list and received no warning. Her ministry's security division says it did not receive the pilots' names in advance. Then comes another extraordinary admission. Dwir Rubinstein, the Transportation Ministry's aviation security chief, says the ministry relies on checks carried out locally and does not have the tools or the ability to check every passenger and crew member on every foreign flight. So who was supposed to check? The Shin Bet reportedly gave up responsibility for foreign flight security in 2021. The state comptroller flagged the resulting security void in 2024. And in 2025, Prime Minister Benjamin Netanyahu reportedly assigned responsibility for the matter to the Transportation Ministry. Now opposition leaders are demanding Miri Regev's resignation because the question is no longer simply about one pilot. It is about a system where every agency can explain what it does not control, but nobody appears willing to own the failure. And that puts Netanyahu in a difficult political spot. Regev is a member of his Likud party, and the ministry was assigned responsibility for foreign flight security under his government. If Regev goes, the political fallout could reach Netanyahu. And if she stays, the opposition can argue that the government is refusing to take responsibility. The passengers took responsibility when the crisis began. Now Israelis are asking their leaders to do the same. Who knew, who was supposed to check, and who will answer for the security gap? Bureau Report for NDTV World.
0: In other news, a gift fit for the home of cheese. Prime Minister Modi has presented the Swiss president with three Indian cheeses as the two leaders held talks in Delhi. Here is what he gifted and what else is on the table.
5: When you meet the Swiss president, you bring cheese. On Monday, Prime Minister Narendra Modi gifted three award-winning Indian cheeses to Swiss President Guy Parmelin in New Delhi. The gifts were a tribute to Switzerland's famous cheese tradition and a way to show off India's own dairy. First, Gulmarg. It's a heart-shaped, French-style brie made from cow's milk, soft and creamy, with a snow-white rind and earthy mushroom-like flavors. It won the Super Gold Award at the 2026 Mundial de Queijo do Brasil. Next, Conarc. It's a rustic cheese in the French Tom style, earthy and savory with a lemon finish. It took gold at the 2023 World Cheese Awards in Norway and silver in Switzerland in 2025. And the third, Jour, is a nod to the Swiss themselves. It's a mountain style cheese inspired by Gruyère, aged 8 to 9 months with nutty, sweet and herbal flavors. Its rind is decorated with rose petals and fennel, so it blends Indian ingredients with Alpine tradition. It's also well suited for fondue and grilled dishes. Beyond the cheese, the leaders held wide-ranging talks on trade, investment, mobility, and critical technologies. This is President Padmanabhan's first state visit to India and his second this year after the AI Impact Summit in February. He got a ceremonial welcome at Rashtrapati Bhavan and paid tribute to Mahatma Gandhi at Rajghat. His three-day visit has only just begun. Bureau Report, NDTV World.
0: With that, we slip into a very short break. I'm right back. News and updates continues here on NDTV with my colleague Tanisha Avasthi.
6: 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Because what happens in courts could have a direct impact on your business. 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
7: This is a world between orders. Uncertain. Unwritten. As global equations shift, Prime Minister...
8: Well, Tamil Nadu votes tomorrow in two assembly by-polls, Madurantakam and Dharapuram. And these are among seven seats that have fallen vacant, but only two of these are actually going to polls, and that's going to happen tomorrow. And the stakes are particularly high for TVK. Chief Minister Vijay won 108 seats in the assembly elections. A win in both of these constituencies could take TVK numbers to 110 seats now in the 234 member house. So that could actually strengthen the party's numbers, and it actually could also give the government a boost just months after taking office. Now, both seats have interesting political history. They have been won by the AIADMK in the assembly election, but two MLAs later resigned. They joined the TVK and now they're contesting as the TVK candidates. So this is a test of whether the voters have moved along with them. What is also interesting is in the way the leaders have campaigned for these by-polls. The Chief Minister, especially Chief Minister Vijay, held a campaign for 4 days. He held road shows, rallies. He went to villages, fields. He drank tea with locals. He drove a tractor, all while lashing out both at the DMK and the AIADMK. He was specifically lashing out at the AIADMK as well this time. He didn't spare the AIADMK because, remember, both of these seats have voted for the AIADMK in 2026 assembly polls. The by-polls are taking place because the legislators who won in 2026 assembly polls in Tamil Nadu shifted to the TVK. So AIADMK, of course, has latched on to the charges of horse trading against the TVK and Chief Minister Vijay, while the DMK has blamed the TVK for misgoverning the state. So there's also misogyny, body shaming, big claims about promises that have been not fulfilled, and also tears and overall a lot of intensity that the campaigns in both Madurantakam and Dharapuram witnessed. And these seats are important for all the parties that are involved here. For the AIADMK, these are seats that it won just months ago. It's an opportunity to test its support base after the assembly defeat. These are also seats that voted for the AIADMK when a large part of the state voted for the TVK. Madurantakam is where the NDA allies came together in January with the Prime Minister himself addressing the rally. Now, the PMK, which is considered strong here, is not really supporting anybody. Dharapuram is in western Tamil Nadu. It has a large community vote where EPS, Edappadi Palaniswami, could be important. So will Vijay, Chief Minister Vijay, be able to surpass all of these considerations for the TVK? This is the first test of whether the momentum that the party witnessed in April continues for the party, even as it has moved on from campaigning to actually governing now. That's the larger question we ask today. We'll be joined by a panel of guests, but first up, some reactions.
9: Election time la matto makkala paaka varra aal naan kedaiyadhu. 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
10: நேற்று முதலமைச்சர் இங்கே ஷூட்டிங் எடுக்க வந்தார். அப்போ ஒரு சீன்ல

0: all of DKS's dreams to come true. I'm going to try and get more into the crowds. Here are the pictures, Siddaramaiah.
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4: 21 days in Kashmir. Unfiltered list of things I saw and observed on the ground.
0: Very special ground report from the line of control. There were some children who've lost limbs in the shelling.
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7: Hello and welcome. You're watching NDTV with me, Tanisha Avasthi. Before we get to the big stories, let's have a quick check of the headlines. Terrorist pilot Al-Hamami's crash plot confession. Reports say that he planned deadly final approach at Ben Gurion Airport after killing Captain Smith. He joined Fly Dubai with intention of crashing the plane. London Chicago British Airways flight descends 28,000 feet within minutes, declares emergency rapid descent reported over Ireland. Supreme Court issues notices to election commissions. Top court to examine immunity for CEC says no decision on Form 6 for now. Amendments to be examined after records presented. Rahul Gandhi claims CEC changed Form 6 illegally. The poll body has countered him. BJP nominates 8 leaders to Rajya Sabha from Uttar Pradesh. Hardeep Puri not on the list. Candidates include OBCs, Dalits, Brahmins and even Thakurs. There's a massive storm over actor Sanjay Dutt's "can't feel peace in this country" remark. Actor clarifies after huge backlash, says it was a light-hearted remark and that the show was scripted. BJP asked Sanjay Dutt to shift to Pakistan. All right, we're getting in some breaking news that's just coming in from Polbine Dharapuram in the state of Tamil Nadu. This is a constituency, remember, which has already voted as far as bipoles are concerned. Tomorrow is the counting day, and just hours before the counting day, we learned that there is a controversy where ahead of the bipoles, we learned that DMK has alleged that there were gifts that were distributed by the TVK in Dharapuram constituency. The AIADMK has also put up a same allegation against the TVK where they've said that there was money distribution by the TVK in other constituencies as well, which are going to be counted. The votes are going to be counted tomorrow. The AIADMK, meanwhile, has filed an online complaint with the Election Commission of India. TVK for now has denied the cash for vote allegations. Sam is joining us on the phone line on that note. Sam, extremely big charges coming in there from the DMK as well as the AIADMK. How is it going to affect the TVK as far as the counting of votes in two constituencies is concerned tomorrow?
8: Well, the bipoles will happen tomorrow. The counting is later. And this allegation comes just on the eve of the

0: elections in these two constituencies, and specifically the AIADMK has given a complaint on record, mailing it to the chief electoral officer in Tamil Nadu, alleging that in the Madurantakam assembly constituency, at least in 8 places, the claim money is being given, while the DMK claims cash gifts are being given to voters. A charge that the ruling TVK denies, and they turn the table against these two Dravidian parties, saying that it's they who indulge in cash for votes. But so far, the ruling party has not given any complaint to the Election Commission. And they also point out that the DMK and the AIADMK yet again are working in tandem against the ruling TVK, and that they rubbish these charges. This by-election is very crucial because this comes just months after the assembly elections in the state, after in these two seats, the AIADMK MLAs resigned and they switched to the TVK. And the TVK is short of numbers for majority, and it hopes that by fielding the same candidates, the party will be able to win. Whereas for AIADMK, it's a prestige battle. For the ruling TVK, it's also a kind of a referendum of sorts.
1: Right.
0: While for the DMK, it's an attempt to recover some lost ground. It's in this context, this allegations come. So far, no word from the Election Commission. But the TVK, at least, it's denying these allegations.
1: All right, Sam, thank you very much for giving us those details and also clarifying that tomorrow is when the two constituencies will be voting as far as the bipole is concerned. But while all of this is happening, viewers, let's also tell you that there is a fresh political clash that is brewing in Tamil Nadu. And this time it's over Vijay's rural campaign for Dharapuram and the other constituency as well. Vijay has been taking his campaign to the grassroots, riding a bullock cart, climbing onto a tractor, meeting farmers and in the fields, and even stopping at village tea stalls. But those visuals have drawn jibes from M.K. Stalin and Udayanidhi Stalin, who accused Vijay of turning his campaign into political theatrics. Vijay has hit back, saying he does not meet people only during elections and that he will connect with them whenever he wants. Meanwhile, the Congress MP, Manikam Tagore, has taken a jibe over DMK and said that DMK insulted their alliance partners, and due to this, all have left the Congress party.
2: Election time la mattum makkala paaka varra aal naan kediyadu yen sondangala eppa venalum poi paapen ethana mura venalum poi paapen ungalku enna adha pathi
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4: Are not able to understand that what mistakes they have done it, how the government has become unpopular, the way they insulted the alliance partners, the way they treated the alliance partners with vengeance, the way they mistreated the senior leadership of the alliance partners in all other parties. Why all of us left? Those parties which are all there yesterday, all of us were with alliance with them, except TVK. All of us left. Why? Because of their behavior, their approach towards the way they were fed.
1: Let's now tell you about another big headline today that has been making the rounds. The Supreme Court had issued notices to the Election Commission and the Centre. The notices come on a plea seeking the suspension of the Chief Election Commissioner Gyanesh Kumar. Now, the plea alleges that the CEC took several decisions unilaterally without the consent of the other two election commissioners. The petition challenges the alleged lack of consensus in key decisions taken by the Election Commission. The Supreme Court has issued notice to the Chief Election Commissioner Gyanesh Kumar and other two election commissioners Sukhbir Singh Sandhu and Dr. Vivek Joshi as well. The Supreme Court has sought the ECI's response within a week on the allegations. The court has said that it could reconsider or recall decisions if they were taken by the CEC without the required unanimity. The bench also noted that any modification in Form 6 were not approved by it. Last week, the Election Commission of India had claimed that the new declaration

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3: Moving on to the other big story that we're tracking here on NDTV, it's about the latest as far as the Fly Dubai horror is concerned. Well, the latest interrogation details of Omani co-pilot Hammam al-Hammami point to a plan that investigators say was conceived long before the Fly Dubai flight. According to the confessions, he allegedly researched airlines flying to Israel, joined Fly Dubai with the route in mind, carried out the recce during repeated visits to Israel and even aborted an earlier attempt in July. Investigators say his ultimate plan was to take control of the aircraft, kill the captain, maintain the appearance of a routine flight and then crash the plane into a target in Israel. Here's more in this report.
4: The latest confessions of Omani co-pilot Hammam al-Hammami detailed just how long he had been planning his attack and what he ultimately intended to do. Investigators say the plan existed even before he joined Fly Dubai. He says that he researched airlines that flew to Tel Aviv and deliberately sought employment with one that would put him on the Israel route. Once he was flying for Fly Dubai, he visited Israel several times. And those visits became reconnaissance missions. During one visit to the Ben Gurion airport in June, he focused on gathering information and preparing his attack. The first attempt was supposed to happen in July. He decided to seize an aircraft then, but abandoned the plan at the last moment because he had become friendly with one of the crew members. But the larger plan remained. His intention was to kill Captain Smith Machar inside the locked cockpit, take complete control of the aircraft, and then continue flying toward Israel as though absolutely nothing was wrong. That normality was crucial to the plan. He wanted the aircraft to receive its normal clearances, make what appeared to be a perfectly routine approach to Ben Gurion Airport, and gave Israeli authorities no reason to suspect that the plane had been hijacked. Only in the final moments would he reveal his true intention. According to interrogation details, al-Hammami wanted to crash the aircraft onto the Ben Gurion airport, either into a building at the airport or onto another aircraft. Other reports say a Tel Aviv high-rise was also contemplated. And there was reportedly a fallback target. If he could not reach Israel, he allegedly intended to crash the aircraft into a US military base in Jordan. So what happened aboard the Fly Dubai flight was not a spontaneous act or a moment of madness. Investigators are describing a plan conceived well before he joined Fly Dubai, refined during repeated trips to Israel, aborted once in July, and finally attempted months later.
3: And with that, it's time for us to slip into a very quick break. Don't go anywhere. News and update continue on the outside.
5: A verdict can change a business. A law can reshape an industry. A regulation can create an opportunity or a risk. Because what happens in courts could have a direct impact on your business. Join me as I decode what legal decisions mean for markets, businesses, and investments. Closing argument, only on NTV Profit.

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Unwritten. As global equations shift, Prime Minister Narendra Modi will lead the conversation at the NDTV World Summit 2026. 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

0: Welcome back. Thank you for staying with NDTV. And now from the world of entertainment, well, Gungroos, the bell-strung anklets, have just made their way to the high fashion runway at Paris Fashion Week. With tinkling sounds on the ramp, designer Jean Paul models walked in dresses made of silver jingling bells that took a lot of Gungroos. Take a look at this report.
1: Gungroo, a bell-strung anklet of Kathak and Bharatnatyam, travels from the dance floor to the Paris Fashion Week runway. The recent collection of French fashion designer Jean-Paul Gaultier at Paris Fashion Week showcased a stunning collection with dresses made of jingling bells resembling what seemed to be the Indian Gungroos. Models walked the ramp wearing dresses made out of tiny silver metallic jingling bells which looked like the Indian Gungroos. The dresses made a distinct sound as they were presented and posed, pulling the crowd's attention to the intriguing embellishments. Gungroos, a symbol of discipline, devotion, and rich heritage, have evolved from ancient temple offerings into vital percussion instruments in Indian classical dance and contemporary music. The most recognizable element of Indian dance is the rhythmic sound of Gungroo, and its origin dates back to the long history of India and ancient Indian classical dance. Intricately crafted, each bell is made by hand in brass or bronze, with a small metal ball enclosed within it, creating a tinkling bell-like sound whenever movement strikes, hundreds of them on a string all ringing together. Now, the designers are taking them beyond the classical stage into fusion fashion and the French runway. The renowned French fashion designer Jean-Paul Gaultier has often taken inspiration from the rich Indian aesthetic. Mayank Chaudhary, NDTV.
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0: By noon, the world has changed. 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There is a deathly silence around this makeshift mass burial ground here in Bharatpur district in Nepal.
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0: Good evening and welcome. You're on India Matters this Monday night with me, Shiv Arur. Let's get you started with the headlines I'm tracking at 9 tonight. Terrorist pilot Hammam al-Hammami's crash plot confessions have been accessed via us. Reports say he planned a deadly final approach at Tel Aviv's Ben-Gurion Airport after killing Captain Machar. He joined Fly Dubai with the intention of crashing a plane in Israel. I've got the full story coming up. London, Chicago, British Airways flights plummets 28,000 feet within minutes, declaring an emergency. Rapid descent reported over Ireland. The aircraft, thankfully, is safe. Supreme Court issues notice to Election Commission. Top court to examine immunity for the Chief Election Commissioner. Gyanesh Kumar says no decision on Form 6 for now. Amendments to be examined after records are presented. Rahul Gandhi claims CEC changed Form 6 illegally, but the poll body has fact-checked Rahul Gandhi. BJP nominates 8 leaders to the Rajya Sabha from Uttar Pradesh. Hardeep Singh Puri not on the list. Candidates include OBCs, Dalits, Brahmins and Thakurs. Storm over actor Sanjay Dutt's cannot feel peace in this country remark. Actor clarifies after a huge backlash, says the remark was light-hearted. BJP asks Sanjay Dutt to shift to Pakistan. Co-pilot Hammami, who tried to murder Indian pilot Smith Machar, is singing under interrogation, and we've accessed some of the big things that he said. The full confession tapes right here on India Matters. Also coming up, the jihadi pilot scare has created a shockwave in the aviation industry. How many more Hammamis happen to be on duty is a question nobody seems comfortable enough to ask. And finally on the show tonight, it's incredible how America's most powerful bombers have been forced to flee from their safe zone in the United Kingdom, all because of suspicions of an Iranian plot threatening a British airbase. That's coming up here on India Matters. Let's begin with our top story. Viewer, a week after the Fly Dubai terror incident, Omani co-pilot Hammam al-Hammami is talking under interrogation, and his reported confessions to agents who are questioning him in Abu Dhabi are beginning to reveal not just what happened inside the cockpit, but the terrifying architecture of a plan that may have been at least a few years in the making. It starts with Oman Air, his first employer. Hammami spent years with Oman Air, but in 2024, while training as a co-pilot, extremist material was found in this man's possession. He was identified by Oman Air as a security risk, removed from flying, and moved to a desk job. Now, just think about that for a moment, viewer, because this is critically important. This man eventually left, and according to his reported confession now, what came next was totally calculated. Al-Hammami says he researched airlines that flew routinely into Israel. He wanted access to flight duties that would allow him to fly to Israel. Now, Fly Dubai gave him exactly that. Now, remember that too, because an airline in a country literally neighboring Oman, which had banned this man from flying and put a red flag on his name, promptly hired this man and put him on the Israel route. Now, exactly where he needed to be, Al-Hammami began reconnaissance and target mapping operations. He flew into Israel several times as co-pilot. On one of those flights, after landing at the Ben-Gurion Airport in Tel Aviv in June this year, he reportedly studied the airport, gathered information, and prepared his attack. In July, he says he was completely ready to carry out the strike. Now, the opportunity arose during one particular flight that he was rostered on, but he abandoned the attempt at the last moment, we are told, because he had become friendly with someone on the crew and had a change of heart. So he aborted his plan and decided to wait for another opportunity. September the 30th, flight 1073, Dubai to Tel Aviv. A flight he had flown several times before, except this time, everything was perfect. None of the crew was particularly close to him. And now, a few months into the job at Fly Dubai, everyone was comfortable with him flying the plane. The flight took off, everything was normal. And as we now know, just after the plane had flown into Jordanian airspace, just as this aircraft had begun to approach Israeli airspace, which was where the destination was, Hamami indicated he needed to pray. And he left his seat while Captain Smith was flying the plane. And moments later, he attacked Captain Smith with a crash axe. And he has now told his interrogators the plan was to kill the captain, finish him off, and then take control of the Boeing 737 and then do something extraordinarily calculated. The plan was to do nothing, just keep flying normally, talk to air traffic control, follow instructions, receive clearance, and basically act like nothing has happened in the cockpit and everything is totally fine. Then approach the Ben Gurion airport like an ordinary passenger flight carrying 182 people, basically pretend like absolutely nothing has transpired inside the cockpit. No hijack warning, no suspicious diversion, no diving of the plane, no reason for Israel or for air traffic control anywhere to know that the man flying towards it intended to turn the aircraft into a 9/11 style weapon. Only at the very end, before anyone could actually react, did Hamami say he planned to take things into his own hands in a different direction. Tel Aviv's Ben Gurion Airport, the destination, was allegedly his primary target too. A terminal, an aircraft on the ground, perhaps even a Tel Aviv building in the city. And if Israel became somehow unreachable, reports say a US military base in Jordan could have been some kind of a Plan B target. Now think about the sequence. He was flagged for extremism, grounded by one airline, back inside a cockpit with another in the country right next door. Israel was spied upon. Ben Gurion Airport was mapped. One attack was aborted because there were friends on board, and then another prepared. And finally, 182 people aboard an aircraft intended to become a weapon. Literally, the only thing that stood between Hamami and another 9/11 was an Indian pilot.
1: The latest confessions of Omani co-pilot Hammam al-Hammami detail just how long he had been planning his attack and what he ultimately intended to do. Investigators say the plan existed even before he joined Fly Dubai. He says that he researched airlines that flew to Tel Aviv and deliberately sought employment with one that would put him on the Israel route. Once he was flying for Fly Dubai, he visited Israel several times, and those visits became reconnaissance missions. During one visit to the Ben Gurion Airport in June, he focused on gathering information and preparing his attack. The first attempt was supposed to happen in July. He decided to seize an aircraft then, but abandoned the plan at the last moment because he had become friendly with one of the crew members. But the larger plan remained. His intention was to kill Captain Smith Machar inside the locked cockpit, take complete control of the aircraft, and then continue flying toward Israel as though absolutely nothing was wrong. That normality was crucial to the plan. He wanted the aircraft to receive its normal clearances, make what appeared to be a perfectly routine approach to Ben Gurion Airport, and give Israeli authorities no reason to suspect that the plane had been hijacked. Only in the final moments would he reveal his true intention. According to interrogation details, al-Hammami wanted to crash the aircraft onto the Ben Gurion Airport, either into a building at the airport or onto another aircraft. Other reports say a Tel Aviv high-rise was also contemplated. And there was reportedly a fallback target. If he could not reach Israel, he allegedly intended to crash the aircraft into a US military base in Jordan. So what happened aboard the Fly Dubai flight was not a spontaneous act or a moment of madness. Investigators are describing a plan conceived well before he joined Fly Dubai, refined during repeated trips to Israel, aborted once in July, and finally attempted months later.
0: Eight separate intelligence failures at different levels across different countries allowed this to almost become a terror incident, my friends. Just look at these eight separate layers where Hamami could potentially have been stopped, but a shocking, cascading series of intelligence lapses allowed him to almost achieve his aim. First, Oman Air hired him without detecting his extremist propensities. When the warning signs finally emerged, he was grounded but not fired. He still had a desk job at the airline. Then the red flag apparently went nowhere. It was of absolutely no use. It wasn't shared widely enough with aviation authorities to keep Al-Hamami out of another cockpit. Fly Dubai subsequently hired Al-Hamami without detecting that history from a close neighbor like Oman. The United Arab Emirates Aviation Security cleared him to fly. Then came an extraordinary scheduling failure. An Omani pilot with this background was rostered on perhaps the most sensitive route in the region, Tel Aviv. And he didn't just fly there. He used repeated visits to spy on his target without apparently triggering any Israeli counterintelligence. And finally, Israel had the crew information and these repeated visits, but still failed to see a pattern, failed to connect the dots. Eight layers, eight opportunities to stop him. Of course, it's easy to say, but every single one apparently missed him until Captain Smith Machar was left to confront the threat inside the cockpit itself. I'm joined now by a panel of experts to talk about the plot as Al-Hamami, the Omani co-pilot, has, according to media reports, spoken to his interrogators and put out these details. Mayan Navon is a strategic affairs expert from Israel. Lieutenant General Raj Shukla is a national security strategist and counterterrorism commentator. Michael Patrick Mulroy is a national security and counterterror expert. Welcome to all of you and thank you very much for being with me. Mayan, if I could quickly come to you first. This was not a spontaneous operation. This was not, a quickly put together conspiracy of any kind. From what this co-pilot has been saying to his interrogators and has been widely reported in the Israeli media especially, it looks like this was a carefully crafted attempt to cause a terror attack inside Israel. And there were multiple layers of intelligence failure that allowed it to almost happen, Mayan.
2: Correct. Let's call by name. It was a terror attack on Israel citizens. Again, saying, I was reading a lot of the headlines in the days after this event happened, and a lot of organization, newspaper, used the word misunderstanding between pilots or things like that. I think Mr. Pilot was very, very brave to stop it by his own hands. By doing that, he stopped a terror attack on Israel citizens.
0: Yeah.
2: And, sorry?
0: Go ahead, keep going, we can hear you.
2: Sorry, someone was talking differently.
0: Yeah.
2: So what we were mentioning here and what we saw here was a clearly an attack on Israel. It was carefully planned by someone who was obviously planning that for a long time. You can see the headlines that he was sharing. You can see on based on his open sources data on his social media. You can hear about his previous attentions in the Omani Airlines that they already saw him trying to be more extremely radical, Islamistic, and that's why they're preventing him from flying in that company. If the company was doing a very simple due diligence about his past experience, I'm sure in a simple, very simple way, they were coming up to the same conclusion that unfortunately we have to see it by our own eyes. And it's really, you said before, it was eight problems during the time that nobody discovered.
0: Yes.
2: Thank God we had eight different miracles to stop that on the way.
0: Michael Patrick Mulroy, You know, a lot in the media are calling this, a possibly another 9/11 that has been averted. Obviously, the fundamental difference between the two is that in 9/11, these were passengers who stormed the cockpit and took over. In this case, it was a pilot himself who intended to perpetrate terror. How do you see the things that this co-pilot has been saying under interrogation?
3: It's good to be with you all and your audience. I mean, I think that's going to be one of the key adjustments after this. After 9/11, it was all about hardening the hatch to the flight deck so that passengers couldn't get to the pilots. Now we have a threat here coming from within, so to speak, from one of the pilots. So there needs to be a way, if there isn't, and I'm sure they're already moving out, that the crew at least can get into the cockpit if they're locked out. Because as we can see, this wasn't even about a weapon that got through security. This weapon was already in the cockpit, and it's needed. I mean, it's part of their emergency extraction if there's an accident. But there's a weapon, a significant weapon, much more than a knife, an actual axe that's right in the cockpit. So they're going to have to adjust based on this, and I think we will all around the world.
0: Yeah.
3: And of course, this investigation is going to have to detail how this person, who never should have been allowed to be a pilot, let alone a pilot going into Israel, was allowed to be that, whether it was negligence or some kind of intent, I don't know. And they're going to have to see if there's any organization that was behind this individual or a state sponsor.
0: That's right.
3: I don't know that that's the case, but these are things that I think the intelligence services are going to be looking at.
0: That is correct. We still don't know if there was an organization or whether he was a lone wolf. General Shukla, how should the intelligence and counter-terror communities look at this whole thing right now in light of what this co-pilot has reportedly said under interrogation?
4: You know, Shiv, so many thoughts. One, the point that you just raised, a new conundrum seems to have emerged in this whole business of terror, counter-terror, aviation safety. Do you protect the passengers from rogue pilots, or do you now ensure the sanctity of the cockpit against dangerous passengers? I mean, what do you do?
0: Yeah.
4: In the whole lexicon of terror, counter-terror, I recall a postulate, and I think it was a book also called The 1% Doctrine, that if there is even 1% chance of a terror incident happening, 99% it will.
0: Yeah.
4: And see how things are panning out. And the third issue that I would like to raise is, I know while there were multiple acts of heroism on that day, most notably Captain Smith Machar, there are multiple security failures. I'm told Israeli protocol laid down that a pilot hailing from a country which does not have diplomatic relations with Israel should never have been on that flight in the first case.
0: Yeah.
4: I'm told advanced crew lists are shared, and so many other protocol violations, many of them that you have brought out in the report. And the larger issue, I think you referred to it right in the beginning. I'm told the world of civil aviation has some 380,000 pilots today, with prospectively 3 lakh more to be hired.
0: Correct.
4: Because that is the way the aviation industry is growing. Now, how do you vet each person in terms of his background, look at the larger crew credentials? And, I go back to 9/11. I read somewhere, and I'm just paraphrasing the incident, in a particular briefing, the CIA warned George Bush about the George Bush 43, about the likelihood of a terror attack.
0: Yeah.
4: And half jokingly, he said, all right, you guys have covered your back. Now let's get on with life. Mm-hmm. In this case, too, I'm told while on academic assignment in Australia, he had visited

0: some extremist mosques and some other places, and he was actually on the terror list.
1: Yeah.
0: The Australians have a file on him, and now the UAE's squibbling with the Australians and Oman for not having shared this data.
1: Mm.
0: In our own context, look at the great challenges emerging. So many flights come, sensitive routes. Look at the blame gaming on in Israel. The
1: Absolutely.
0: Transport ministry passing the blame to Shin Bet and all that stuff. So I think the main lesson in the Indian context is that you should have a single unified agency and not this business of coordination, because the challenges seem to be growing. They are becoming almost impossible.
1: Very true, very true. And you raise a hugely important point. I'll take that to Mayan on the issue of intelligence failure about this guy, Mayan. You know, intelligence is a difficult and complicated business. It's easy for us to sit here and say, how did so many things fail? In this particular case, it seems like there were red flags all around. First of all, he was from a country that was not cleared diplomatically to fly into Israel, and yet he was flying all the time. He had a red flag on him already for being grounded by Oman Air. Like General Shukla just said, he had visited extremist sites in Australia. He was on some kind of a terror watch list as well. So there has to be some level of accountability from Israel's side as well as to how this all of this was missed.
2: I totally agree with you. Not only Israel, I think every private company
1: yeah.
2: who give the life of so many citizens or so many people in the hand of one person have to do a very deep due diligence about that person. I mean, today when you're going to factories, people are doing you a very serious background about where have you been, how is your social media is looking at, and so on and so on. So again, definitely. Regarding the intelligence organization, this is something that is going to be examined very deeply over here in Israel. I know that three organizations already are in discussions about how they are going to prevent it from happening again. And of course, how this failure came. As you know, this is a year of election
1: yeah.
2: and it's giving them a lot of material to fight each other right now.
1: Mm.
2: But I hope that after the election, we have a very clear conclusion and a result how to prevent that from happening again.
1: Michael, give us a sense of how you think this is going to change things as far as how intelligence sees aviation terrorism. The idea of pilots taking over planes and crashing them or commandeering planes and doing things with them is not new specifically, even though this particular case offers, like General Shukla said, a conundrum of its own. Is this going to fundamentally change how intelligence views aviation terrorism?
3: It could. I mean, it needs to adjust. I would agree that we do need some kind of international cooperation so that we can determine whether pilots should be pilots. I mean,
1: yeah.
3: we have a terrorism watch list that won't even let people get on the plane, let alone fly the plane. So we're going to have to do something collectively, because it can't just be between partnered and allied countries, although it should. But we need to know where these pilots are coming from. The fact that they've already been banned from an airline, for example, should be universal. It should be an immediate watch list for the person even getting on a plane.
1: Yeah.
3: So I think this is going to adjust not just the intelligence community, which is going to be a key player in this, so that we can actually have the information needed to ban somebody from being a pilot, for example.
1: Yeah.
3: But it's going to have to be coordinated across aviation administrations in multiple countries. So it could be a pretty substantial effort, but I think it's going to be needed, because we can see this turns a plane into a missile, a very large missile
1: yeah.
3: That can do extensive damage, as we saw on 9/11. This could have been the same case if it wasn't for this heroic pilot and the heroic passengers.
1: Yeah.
3: But we don't want to see that have to happen again. We need to prevent this before there's even a chance.
1: Very true. General Shukla, the public watching and those who've been watching the report that I just put out, which listed just eight layers of security failure as I see them. There probably were many more, but as a civilian, these are the broad sort of collapses that I see. How does this happen in an architecture, in a system that is built for security, you know, aviation, pilots, vetting, background checks, that kind of thing. The public will be wondering now,

0: How can 8 or more consecutive failures of this kind happen? It's almost like a perfect storm for this guy.
1: I mean, exactly. If you look at the complexity of the challenge, I'll give you an interesting piece of chronology. 6 years back, Israel signs the Abraham Accord with the UAE on 15 September 2020. And in the euphoria of the accord, in the presence of Netanyahu, Fly Dubai is launched. And he calls it a pivotal moment.
0: Hmm.
1: By 2024, Fly Dubai, I'm told, is flying 5 lakh passengers out of Tel Aviv. Last year, 8 lakh. Now, even as the commerce is brisk, look at the hunger for pilots. And in that hunger, one guy with a dubious background gets in.
0: Mm.
1: And now as the airline is growing and the air travel, you know, is getting better and better, I'm sure people from the terror world are looking at it as a juicy target.
0: Yeah.
1: And very curiously, you see how a terror plot finds its way through a country with very warm ties with Israel. I don't wish to speculate on anything, but this is the complexity of terror.
0: Yeah.
1: And, you know, that's what makes this challenge so very difficult. And now you look at the blame gaming. I'm told there was a all-party security briefing a couple of weeks back. And Netanyahu warned of a major attack before 27th October, which is the election date.
0: Yeah.
1: And now Bennett, the opposition leader, is saying that you spoke of an attack, not of a hijack. In any case, the job of the prime minister is to protect and not be a siren.
0: Mm.
1: So, interesting times, domestic politics. But on a serious note, this terror, counter-terror is a grave challenge. And in the Indian context, we need to do far more because our aviation industry, too, is growing by leaps and bounds.
0: Yeah, I've got, you know, in part B of my broadcast tonight, I've got some data that talks to precisely what you just spoke about, General, which is this huge requirement, you know, hundreds of thousands of pilots that are going to be required by the aviation industry in the next 20 years. Where are these pilots going to come from? And obviously, terror groups have their eyes on them. Michael, your comments on that, there's this enormous shortage of pilots is a huge requirement, you know, possibly forcing the aviation industry to, you know, scale back on due diligence in some ways, just enough for people to pass through those cracks. And this guy may have been one of them.
2: So it might be that the intelligence community and the law enforcement community need to actually work with the aviation administrations directly. Like actually have a joint center where they can vet these pilots, and they're well paid. So this is many people want these jobs,
0: yeah.
2: And they should be well paid, of course. So one, to get more people, of course, is to incentivize them. But the other, to make sure that they're the right people, not just technically competent, but you know psychologically capable, and not you know obviously part of a terrorist organization or self radicalized. There should be some connective tissue where they can, these airlines can send in all the information and they can be vetted.
0: Yeah.
2: I mean, they're flying hundreds and hundreds of people. And again, they are flying what could be a missile. You know, as a non-aviator, I've always wondered why they can't have the technology that simply won't allow, the plane itself won't allow itself to be flown into a building or into a side of a mountain. We have planes right now that can already fly themselves. So I bring that up because I think there also needs to be some technological developments that makes this harder for terrorists to be able to do.
0: Yeah.
2: Why, the plane itself should question why it's flying into a building in Tel Aviv and simply not do it. So there's other things that I think need to happen in addition to vetting these people technologically wise that we already know is somewhat capable because we can see planes flying all over the world without pilots. So let's look at a technology assist to this as well.
0: No, there will definitely need to be a technology assist on this. But I'm out of time on this particular thread. Perhaps we can pick that up on another day. But thank you to the three of you for joining me on part one of my broadcast tonight. Thank you very much.
3: Thank you, Shiv.
0: Hamam al-Hamami has been caught, the Omani co-pilot. The passengers survived, thankfully. The aircraft survived. But a whole week later, perhaps the most frightening question isn't what al-Hamami tried to do. It is how many Hamamis are on duty right now in global passenger aviation. Because this Omani co-pilot exposes a terrifying blind spot in global aviation security. For decades, the world's smartest minds, and you just heard my guests say the same thing, the world's smartest minds have built an extraordinary security architecture around keeping terrorists out of aircraft. When the September 11th attacks happened quarter century ago, this security architecture actually became practically a fortress. It was impossible for terrorists to take control of an aircraft. But what happens when the terrorist is already inside the aircraft, inside the system, inside the cockpit, when he has an airline ID card, when he wears the uniform, when he doesn't need to breach the cockpit door because he literally has the key? Look at Al Hamami. Like I've just told you, Oman Air hired this guy without detecting his extremist ideology or his leanings. Now, when the danger was discovered, he was grounded but not fired. There were multiple opportunities to intercept and stop this very suspicious co-pilot, but he managed to walk through every door. And that, for me, is the real Hamami warning tonight. I know the world is hugely immersed in the implications of the hijack attempt and what may have happened if a brave Indian pilot hadn't stood in the way, but we need to zoom out of that cockpit viewer, where the story becomes infinitely scarier. How many more Hamamis or potential Hamamis populate the global pilot industry? Have you ever thought about that? A passenger is screened every time she or he flies. When you and I go to the airport, how many security checks do we go through? Our bags are screened, our cabin baggage is screened, we are frisked, we are put through all kinds of machines. But a pilot enters the cockpit carrying something far more powerful than a security clearance. They carry trust. And Hamami demonstrates that simple trust in pilots may be catastrophically misplaced. Let's be clear, Hamami may be an extraordinary aberration. An overwhelming majority of the world's pilots are honest and good professionals doing incredibly hard work. We hope that Hamami is an aberration, but that's the problem. Aviation security cannot operate on hope, can it? There's no room for sentiment and emotion in aviation security viewer, because all it takes is one pilot who slips through the cracks like Al Hamami did. The 9/11 terrorists were scary, but Hamami has proven to us that the scariest terrorist isn't necessarily the man trying to break into the cockpit. It could well be the man already sitting inside it. Now I want to show you some data. It's a question that many will find provocative. I have pilot friends who may not like this question, but it's a question that has to be asked. How many Hamamis or potential Hamamis are on duty right now? These are the big questions that I'm asking. What about the pilots who radicalize after being vetted? Number two, are recurrent vetting and background checks that airlines and aviation authorities deploying, are they essentially faulty? Does the Hamami case show that the system is fundamentally flawed and that nobody really knows what kind of pilot is really sitting in the cockpit? How many radicalized commercial pilots actually exist at this point of time? How many pilots are prone to radicalization is another question that we need to ask. I've got some data as well, which I will be putting out on my screen in a moment, because that's absolutely crucial and central to this discussion, in fact. So I'm going to ask our producers to give me that data, which I can put on this wall. But we've got that data here. Apologies for that, viewer. 39 million flights. This is. I want you to pay close attention to these figures, because this is actually what I wanted to show you before I ask those questions. 39 million flights took place in 2025. That's the size of the global aviation industry. That is about 100,000 flights daily at this current moment. It's probably a little bit more than that. The number of pilots the aviation industry, passenger aviation industry, is going to need over the next 20 years is 647,000. 6.47 lakh pilots is the requirement from the aviation industry. Out of which, in the Middle East, 67,000 pilots are going to be needed. And from South Asia, which includes India, Pakistan, elsewhere, 48,000 pilots are going to be needed. So there is an enormous requirement. And this particular incident has basically told us that there are cracks, there are flaws in the aviation security system. that can be manipulated and can potentially end in a catastrophe.